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1: Pizza Hut's parent company is selling the 68-year-old chain for $2.7 billion. Bob Agnew reports.
2: Yum! Brand said on Tuesday that private equity firm Long Range Capital will buy Pizza Hut's business outside mainland China for about $1.5 billion. Yum! China Holdings is purchasing the mainland China operations for about $1.2 billion. Pizza Hut has been struggling in recent years with growing competition from companies like DoorDash and Uber Eats. Pizza Hut was founded by two brothers back in 1958. They say they chose the name of their store in Wichita, Kansas, because the store had room for eight letters. Bob Agner reporting.
1: Economists and industry analysts say that even after oil starts flowing again from the Middle East, it could take a while for the Iran war's effects on consumer prices to recede. News and analysis available at townhall.com. From Washington, I'm Keith Peters. New York City celebrates the Knicks NBA basketball championship with a ticker tape parade down Broadway. Correspondent Julie Walker has more on the story.
3: The Knicks NBA Finals win celebration continues with a ticker tape parade up the Canyon of Heroes Thursday starting at 10 a.m. And Mayor Mamdani couldn't be more excited.
4: It may well be the largest parade in New York City history. And I think that speaks to what this team means to this city.
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4: 53 years of waiting. It speaks to 26 years since the last time we were in the finals.
3: The Knicks won in 73, but did not have a ticker tape parade.
4: This will be the first ticker tape parade in New York Knicks history.
3: The parade goes from Battery Park to City Hall, where a ceremony will take place. 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
9: Great radio stations everywhere, along with Polo and CJ's in for Sam. It is the Joe Pags Show. Glad to have you along for the ride. Thanks a lot for stopping by. Before we hit the break at the top, we were talking, actually, before we had the Eric Schmidt interview, we were talking about how China is trying to funnel Chinese nationals into the country. We gave you the report. It's a short report by our friend Brianna Morello over on X, where she talks about how they're bringing people in to work in these companies in the middle of the country in Ohio. And there is a concerted effort by the Chinese Communist Party to infiltrate this country, to change our society, to be more like their society and have their way of living in life dominate the globe. We've been resisting that for a long time. But, I mean, under Biden for 4 years, you could basically do anything you wanted if you were a bad actor who didn't like the United States. Well, here's a story about former DHS Secretary Kristi Noem. She warns a coordinated effort to funnel Chinese nationals into the United States. The former DHS Secretary details intelligence on how Chinese nationals receive backpacks, documents, and direct transit. I mean, that's a problem for me. Yeah, you know, we talked about this a lot under Biden. Why exactly was it that we were handing out, like, gift bags, goodie bags? Anybody who came across the border, didn't matter if they were flying a foreign nation's flag, they couldn't speak our language, they had no intention of coming here and adding to the greatness of the country. We'd hand them a cell phone, free clothing, free place to stay, free, you know, facilities, free food. Oh, the food wasn't good enough? Let me give you culture-correct food. You want culture-correct food? Go your ass back to where you came from. They had it there. They did. They had it there. And now she's talking about how we're just handing people backpacks? Why? What is that? Why is that allowed? Written by Kristen Altus over at Fox News Digital. China is allegedly orchestrating a highly coordinated travel agency-style operation designed to funnel Chinese nationals across U.S. borders, former Department of Homeland Security Secretary Kristi Noem said on Tuesday, some would call that today, speaking exclusively to Fox Business Mornings with Maria, the current special envoy for the Shield of America's detailed intelligence, she said, showed how alleged Beijing-backed networks provide undocumented migrant with specialized documents and transit directly to the northern and southern borders. Quote, we saw very coordinated attacks of people coming into this country from China, Noem said. Countries that I have worked with in Latin America and South America have told us how they had Chinese operations set up for people to fly into their countries almost like a travel agency would be. Quote, they would show up, be handed certain documents, a backpack, get on a bus, and then bus straight up over the southern border. And overwhelmingly, the testimonies have been that they were the same-aged individuals, young, mainly men, some females, but very much a coordinated attempt to get individuals into our country to change our country, she added. Republicans have warned for years about record number of Chinese immigrants crossing the border, with reports of more than 22,000 encounters involving Chinese nationals at the southern border since 2023. U.S. intelligence and DEA also have repeatedly said that vast majority of illicit fentanyl precursor chemicals originate in chemical factories inside China before being shipped to Mexican cartels for processing and for trafficking. Quote, they have facilitated that, Noem said. I wouldn't say necessarily we found ties to it officially, right to the government, but absolutely Chinese businesses, those tied to the CCP, those individuals working with the cartels to make sure that the product gets into the United States. And remember, China has a 1,000-year plan to destroy the United States. They don't just build up their military. They don't just manipulate their currency. They harm us with trade practices, she said. They have a plan to kill our country from the inside by killing off our next generation of Americans. They will use every tool that they have. Why? Why don't we just let it happen, man? Why? I mean, what are we talking about? Anybody and everybody can come in. We're handing them backpacks. They've got a travel agency business that is literally citizenship tourism. And they come here, have the baby. Baby becomes an American citizen. Now you can make America whatever you want it to be if you got a bunch of citizens. This also goes into play as to why we need to stop birthright citizenship, which was never intended in the 14th Amendment. Not for those here illegally. Not for those coming from a foreign nation and somehow having an allegiance with that foreign nation. This was for slaves and their children and their grandchildren to make sure they got the full benefit of being a United States citizen after the Civil War happened. That's what it was. Why do you think it's part of the 13th, 14th, 15th Amendments that were all added after the Civil War? It's actually very simple. They wanted to make sure these people got full citizenship rights, and they did. They added subject to the jurisdiction thereof to ensure it wasn't about people with allegiance to foreign nations. Why, God? Lord? Why didn't they just simply write, and without an allegiance to a foreign nation, or without citizenship to a foreign nation? Because keep in mind, black Americans that were enslaved were not considered citizens of the United States. But they also weren't citizens of a foreign nation. They had no allegiance to a foreign nation. None. So they were given what was rightfully owed to them. And to pretend like that means somebody can come from China, land here, get a backpack, and do whatever you want, that doesn't wash. That doesn't work. And we're seeing it. Listen, when we went to New York recently, we're up there for the Talkers Conference. I don't know if you heard him, number 7. CJ, you heard that, right? Dad's number 7? Yeah, she did hear that. She said it, I promise. So, we got in the cab, not in the cab, in an Uber. Guy didn't speak any English, and they said, are you from China? He said, China. Just sort of grunted at us. And we were leaving, I said, Xie Xie, which is thank you in Chinese, and he thought that was hilarious. He just loved it. Guy didn't speak a lick of English. here from China, making American greenbacks to, you know, truck people like me around in New York. All it's just, it's part of their plan. You cannot do that in China. In fact, they've shut down the adoption system that was in place. CJ and my mom and I went to China. We adopted Gia. I did. They came along for the ride. And you saw a system of Americans coming in, Westerners coming in, and giving these children a better chance at life. You can't even do that anymore. They probably feared that we were going to try to spread democracy or something crazy. All very interesting. 833-JOE-PAGS, 833-563-7247, joepags.com. Are we doing enough to keep people out of this country that should not be in this country? Are we? I'm not so sure. I'll be honest with you. I'm not so sure. I think that we probably need to step up our game. We certainly have since Biden to Trump. From Biden to Trump, the DHS, from Mayorkas to Kristi Noem to now Mark Wayne Mullen, is so much better, exponentially better, just over the top better. But is it perfect? No, you still have millions of people who came here illegally, and a lot of them for nefarious reasons. And let me say it one more time so we're all clear. If you come across the border illegally, you're breaking the law. It's a crime. It's not a civil offense. It's a crime. 8 U.S.C. 1325, it's a misdemeanor. It's a crime. 8 U.S.C. 1326 is a felony. If you're deported and you come back, that's a felony. So it's not a misdemeanor, not a slap on the wrist. It's not civil. It is a misdemeanor, but it's a criminal misdemeanor, not a civil violation like a traffic ticket is. This is a crime. It's in federal statute. Anybody who tells you that it's not, AOC, is full of crap, AOC. Talk about being full of crap. You know, a lot of these institutions that were told you can't do DEI anymore, those institutions, a lot of them said, okay, fine, we won't do DEI anymore, but they're now, they're secretly still doing it. But just pretending like they're not, they're calling it something different. They're calling it something, you know, instead of the Office of Diversity, it's the Office of Relations for the blah-ba-doo. I mean, they're just changing it a little bit. Here's a story from Campus Reform. We love these young reporters at Campus Reform. UVA said it ended DEI, but staff records suggest the work continued under a new name. What? No. Really? Story goes, written by Gabriel Tweedy. Looks like Tweedy. Class of 29. Yeah, she put it what class he's in. That's actually kind of good. UVA officials said diversity, equity, and inclusion work had ended, but archived records and current staff listings suggest much of that work continued under a different name. An official comment raised new questions about the University of Virginia's DEI reforms, archived records, overlapping staff rosters, and university webpages suggest substantial continuity between the former Equity Center and the current Center for Community Partnership. Oh, it's not the Equity Center. It's the Center for Community Partnership. Duh. Come on. Come on, man. Come on, dude. University of Virginia Center for Community Partnerships shares much of the same staff, leadership, programs, and institutional history as the university's former Equity Center, according to archived university records. The findings come after UVA Assistant Director Carissa Temerson was recorded saying university leadership advised staff to preserve DEI work by changing the names but continuing the work. In the recording, Temerson reportedly identified the Center for Community Partnerships, CCP, not coincidentally, I guess it is coincidentally, as the office that succeeded the Equity Center. Campus Reform compared the archived 2024 Equity Center staff directory with the current CCP staff page and found that at least 16 or 18 or of 18 listed employees appear in both organizations. Among the employees appearing in both rosters are Executive Director Ben Allen, Michelle Claiborne, Jess Harris, Sharika Jones-Lewis, Sarah Medley, Lucy Montalvo, Nina Schoonover, Sydney Schuler, Devon Christopher Wade. Several positions also appear to have been renamed rather than eliminated. Claiborne, for example, previously served as Director of Equitable Analysis, whatever the beep that is, at Equity Center, is now listed as Director of Community-Centered Analysis at CCP. Campus Reform also found significant overlap among faculty leadership. Barbara Brown Wilson, Nancy Deutsch, and Bonnie Gordon, all held leadership positions with an Equity Center and are currently listed as co-founders, advisors, and founding CCP. Additional records suggest continuity beyond personnel. The former Equity Center website, virginiaequitycenter.org, now redirects visitors to the Center for Community Partnerships website. It's so weird. Both organizations list the same address, 201 West Main Street in Charlottesville. Let's be as clear as we can. If you're university of anything, that means you're getting taxpayer dollars, cut them off. Boom. No taxpayer dollars for you. Should not be a dime in taxpayer dollars going to any university that is including DEI, ESG, fill in the blank, EIEIO. If you're including that, you are a racist institution. DEI means less white. Too many whiteys here. We're going to be racist and discriminatory against whites, bigoted against whites. You can't do anything about it because DEI. There's a reason why they were forced to change the name of it. They were supposed to just get rid of it completely. It's because it's racist. This is not controversial. It's true. It's truly racist. Call the community, the Center for Community Partnerships, or the DEI Center, the Equity Center, whatever you want to call it, and say, hey, I'm a white, straight, Christian male. I need help. They will hang up on that ass. And they're going to continue doing it unless you keep on exposing it. I'm glad Campus Reform did some exposing. I'm also glad that we were able to put it on my air to let those of you who decide to watch and listen understand that they did not get rid of DEI. They are still racist against white people in America. And that is on the rise. And they think they're slick by changing the name so you can keep on getting funding. Funding by taxpayers. And guess what? You're going to find this unbelievable. They don't care what race the taxpayer is as long as they get some of that money. Talking about taxpayers sending money in and having it siphoned away from you and used for whatever they want to use it for. There's a push now, a report now, that suggests that we need to get more money from people for Medicare or for Social Security. I think it's Social Security. We'll have that full story when we come back. The way they're going to do that is they're going to raise the threshold. Already they're taking Social Security from you. Many people my age and certainly a lot younger are not going to have it available when they retire. I'm not going to retire probably, but having said all of that, they're trying to raise how much they can take from you for free. When it's not in a lockbox, as Al Gore, lockbox, Social Security. I can't do it anymore. I used to do it pretty well. I used to do that like it was part of the show all the time. It's a long time ago, though.
10: It's been a while, yeah.
9: I mean, Al Gore ran in 2000. Been a long time since we made fun of Al Gore. But he said he was going to put it in a lockbox, and the government's going to put it in a lockbox, and nobody's going to touch it. And suddenly, it's almost out of money. Well, now we'll just get more money. We just raise how much you have to make. Instead of cutting it off at $100,000 a year, and they want to cut it off at $250,000 a year. And so the more successful you are, the more they think they get their grubby hands on it. That's going on as well. Have that for you when we come back. At the bottom of the hour, going to be Sheriff Richard Mack. Great guy. He's got a new book out about how Democrats are trying to murder America. 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

0: borrow your money. You go to work, you work your face off. You have no face left because you work so hard. By the way, Sheriff Richard Mack at the bottom of the hour going to talk about his new book called Democrats Are Trying to Murder America. Anyway, he just gets right to the point. I just think it's great. 833-563-7247, by the way. 833-JOE-PAGS. Love to hear from you. The government trying to take more of your money, or at least the media that's complicit with the government that wants more of your money, is pushing the idea that we should be giving the government more money. We're already giving the government way too much money. Well, you're paying anywhere between 15 to 40 cents on the dollar just for the privilege of working in the United States. That's disgusting. It's your hard work. It's your sore back. It's your sweat, your blood, your tears. It's all of that stuff. It should not be up to the government to say, we want some more of it. But some dumb analyst, ex-Social Security Administrator, calls for raising the cap. By, this is over at the Hill, so it could be fake news, by Finya Sway or something like that. Former Social Security Administration Commissioner Martin O'Malley argued that requiring higher income Americans to pay more into Social Security is the solution to the program's looming funding shortfall, after a new report warned that beneficiaries could see a 22% cut in their monthly checks by the end of 2032. In an interview that aired yesterday on News Nation's The Hill, O'Malley said lawmakers should raise the cap on earnings subject to Social Security payroll taxes rather than pursue benefit reductions. Quote, it's only 6% of us that experience any benefit from the cap, and even smaller percentage, 3 or 4, who benefit from scrapping the cap on income above $250,000, he told Blake Berman. Most Americans, Blake, think it's unfair that wealthy people don't pay the same rate as a custodian in a school or a teacher. What are you talking about? Of course they do. They don't have to pay for all of their income. They stop well higher than the custodian or the fill in the blank. So stupid. Guess what? He used to be in the Biden administration. Imagine that. Crazy, but true. The former Biden administration official pointed to the program's current payroll tax cap, which exempts annual earnings above $184,500 from Social Security. His comments come as lawmakers grapple with a new Social Security trustees report projecting the program's trust fund will be depleted in the fourth quarter of 2032, one quarter earlier than projected last year. At that point, income payroll revenue would cover only 78% of scheduled retirement benefits. The program's insolvency reignited debate on Capitol Hill over how to shore up the program's finances. Proposals floated by lawmakers included raising the payroll tax cap, increasing the retirement age, and creating personal accounts to invest in the stock market. Speaker Mike Johnson recently called on Republicans to tackle the ballooning costs of Social Security, Medicare, and Medicaid, arguing that the programs have been adjusted and fixed, or have to be adjusted and fixed. The reason we're in trouble is because over 74% of federal spending is on autopilot, mandatory spending. That's our entitlement programs like Medicaid, Medicare, and things like Social Security. They have to be adjusted and fixed, Johnson said in a radio interview, which doesn't mean anything if it doesn't do something to actually fix it. The answer from government is always, give us more money. Don't worry, we'll spend it better this time. If he's right, and 78% of our spending goes to entitlements in some form or fashion, we are broken. And that's got to be fixed. They're not going to fix it, though. Hey, he's on a radio show. He said something. Doesn't mean anything. He's not going to change anything. And by the time some of you are retired, there might not be any money. Sheriff Richard Mack, when we come back, stay here.
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2: This is meteorologist Paul Frobley with your Real Talk 93.3 weather update. Lows dip down to about 73 tonight under overcast skies with a chance of thunderstorms. Winds out of the southwest around 5 miles per hour. Chance of thunderstorms tomorrow. Daytime highs approaching 86. Mainly cloudy skies expected. Tomorrow night, lows dip down to about 77. 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Right now, it's 73 degrees.
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0: isn't a day that goes by that you don't see some craziness going on in, generally speaking, a blue city. Who's being attacked? Teen takeovers. These big mob riots showing up. You've got people getting beaten up for wearing a jersey from a basketball team. You've got people being stabbed in the streets. I mean, it doesn't make any sense, but the lawlessness, I think, is by design. And I've talked to this man about it a lot. It's Sheriff Richard Mack, founder of the CSPOA, which is the Constitutional Sheriffs and Peace Officers Association. Sheriff, how are you? Good to see you.
1: Great to see you, Joe. Thanks for having me back.
0: You know, I think that the goal by people like George Soros and others is to cause anarchy in the streets, because then we have to turn to big government to keep us safe, whereas we have less freedoms and less liberties and they can control us. I think this is a push to get us to be controlled by the globalists like the WEF. Am I onto something there, or is there something else going on?
1: No, I think that's correct, but I think it's also runs a little bit deeper in trying to make sure that America bypasses their constitution and grabs the communism and socialism being proposed by the Democrat Party.
0: Yes. No, I agree with you. I don't think they like the Constitution. I think that we're the last bastion of freedom and liberty on the planet. And if they can get rid of our freedoms and liberties granted by God and protected by that document, then they can control us, right?
1: That's exactly correct. This is the entire scenario that you just described is all about the destruction of America, which means our Constitution must be replaced. And certainly, if you look at the Democrat Party, they're all for that.
0: I couldn't agree more. Sheriff Richard Mack, go and get his brand new book. It is called The Democrat Murder of America. That's a strong title, Sheriff. Fill me in. What is the Democrat Murder of America?
1: Well, first of all, we're sick and tired of watching the destruction and not doing anything about it. And my co-author and I said, let's do something about it, especially in this vital 2026 midterm election. And I said, let's go. And I didn't even know who he was. I was on a podcast with him 8 months ago, and he really liked what I was talking about. And he said, can I send you a Zoom link and talk to you? And he says, have you written any books? And I said, yeah, 7 or 8 books. Yeah, sure. Yeah. And he says, I want to see them. So I showed him my books, and he said, I want to write a book with you. And then he told me what he wanted to do in the book, and I came up with the title, and my IT guy came up with the cover of the book, which is extremely powerful. I don't know if you can show the website and show it, but I have it right here. If everybody will just take a look at that, it's a jackass with a patriotic hat with a knife in his hoof stabbing the Statue of Liberty in the back.
0: The Democrat murder
1: of America. And that's exactly what's happening in our country.
0: It's a stark picture, but that's really what's going on. They literally would like to make America, the United States of America, cease to exist. 250 years in, they say enough is enough. They don't want it to exist anymore.
1: That's exactly correct. And, you know, there's a, I have a comparison between the Democrat Party and Nikita Khrushchev. That comparison is on 103 of the book.
0: Okay.
1: And I'm sure you remember Nikita Khrushchev, but a lot of young people don't. But he was the communist dictator of the Soviet Union back in the 50s and early 60s. And he told America, he told John F. Kennedy, he said, I'll quote what he said. You Americans are so gullible. No, you won't accept communism outright. But we'll keep feeding you small doses of socialism until you finally wake up and find you already have communism. We do not have to invade the United States. We will destroy you from within. Everything he predicted, everything he said was going to happen, the Democrat Party is doing to us today.
0: It's Sheriff Richard Mack, founder of CSPOA. Go to CSPOA.org. Go get this brand new book. It's called The Democrat Murder of America. Is that available on all the usual places, Amazon and so on?
1: It isn't on Amazon yet. We've just barely got the book last week. We're still working with a printing company that's going to hook us up with Amazon. But I've already been told by a couple of people Amazon will not accept this title.
0: But really?
1: I'm going to try it. We're going to work with them. And if they don't want it, that's fine. But maybe they ought to read the book first, because every Democrat will want to read this book. Every Republican will want to read this book. We made the title strong because we wanted to wake people up and we wanted to get their attention. And I think the cover of the book and the title does exactly that. And it should spur the interest of everyone in America to read this book, because it's vital that we come together as Americans and reject the corruption from both major parties, but especially, obviously, right now, it's the Democrats that are murdering our country and causing all this violence and corruption.
0: The Democrat murder of America. You know, when we see these big students, well, not students, these are teen riots, basically. They're calling them teen takeovers. They used to be called flash mobs back in the day. When you see this happening, it's happening in blue cities. And then when you go to the leadership of those cities, like Brandon Johnson in Chicago says, these are young people that are just gathering. They have nothing else to do. We need to give them more things to do. When you see them in D.C. showing up, the D.C. Muriel Bowser, this mayor, acts like there's no big deal, nothing really to see here. Sheriff, what do you do about that? If you've got a mayor who is not going to step up and say, knock it off. If you've got a police chief that's selected by the city council, not somebody elected like sheriffs are, I mean, what do you do with them? In a city like that, people don't like, I don't care if you're left or right, it doesn't really matter politically, they don't like sitting at Chipotle and having chairs thrown at them. So what do you do about that when 200 people show up at a mall? What can you do?
1: Well, first of all, it really seems that teenagers are causing a lot of that violence. There's obviously, absolutely no replacement for good parenting. And these parents, they don't even know where their children are. And the lack of a father being in the home. And I mean, the degradation and destruction of the nuclear family obviously is a huge part of this. And that's part of the plan, too. It's all part of the plan. And the racial division that's being caused by, oh, wow, the Southern Poverty Law Center and the NAACP and Al Sharpton and others who were part of this. It's all part of the master plan of making money off of the allegations of racism when there's no more racism than there's ever been. And in fact, when I grew up in Arizona playing sports, we all liked each other, and then we still like each other today. I just went to a buddy of mine who passed away. I just went to his funeral recently, and he was one of the best guys I've ever known. Yeah, he happened to be a dark-complected, really good athlete.
0: Yeah.
1: And it didn't matter to me what color he was, and most of us don't care now. And I opened the door for a black guy at the theater, and he goes, oh, man, are we supposed to be doing that? Oh, I said, I hope so, because I love you, brother. You know, and he was just bringing out the same thing I was, and that is, we're told not to like each other, but yet we do.
0: We are. Well, you see big stories in the headlines, Sheriff. Let's talk about this story about Austin Metcalf being stabbed in the heart in Frisco, Texas, by this guy Carmelo Anthony. Anthony happens to be black. Austin Metcalf happened to be white. One guy killed the other guy with a 3.5-inch knife, a blade, right into his heart, dead, 17 years old. And his family collected $630,000 in give-send-go money. Now they say they're out of money, and they're saying the judicial system somehow failed their son, who only got 35 years for murder. I mean, talk about, listen, you're right. Racism, I'll be 60 this year. Racism is the lowest it's ever been in my lifetime in this country today. There's less racism than there ever was, although we're getting more racism against whites, which is being, you know, promulgated by people like Johnson and Al Sharpton and Barack Obama and so on. But when you look at a case like that, can you imagine they're injecting race for some reason? We don't understand what a black young man feels and why it was okay for him to kill another guy because he was in the wrong tent. But when you see something like that, if you were still the sheriff, how would you calm the people down? The sheriff is the chief spokesperson for the county, too. How would you walk out if you were in Frisco, Texas, or Collin County? What would you say to people? Knock it off with the race, right?
1: Absolutely. And I would be talking from the bully pulpit, and I would be having public forums with anyone and everyone, inviting everyone to come together. This is what the book does. The book invites and encourages and implores all people, all Americans, we don't care what complexion you have. We don't care what religion you are. We've got to come together, and we've got to reject the corruption of the political process in this country. We have to decide for ourselves as Americans that we're going to come together and fix these things. The hypocrisy and the corruption that's going on in Washington, D.C., And yes, it's both political parties, but there's no comparison to what the Democrats are doing. Look at what your Congresswoman Jasmine Crockett said about this. Because it was a short-bladed knife, we shouldn't be taking this murder seriously. You got to be kidding me. Right. And he didn't have adequate counsel because his attorney was white. And this is how crazy it's gotten. And the rest of us must reject this and come together as an American people. There's one race, the human race, and we've got to reject what's going on in our country.
0: Go and get this book. It's called The Democrat Murder of America. It's Sheriff Richard Mack. What's the difference between a sheriff and a constitutional sheriff? Is there a difference, or are all sheriffs constitutional sheriffs?
1: There shouldn't be a difference, but there is. Some believe that they're constitutional just because they're elected constitutionally. You're a constitutional sheriff if you take your oath of office seriously and you know and understand the Constitution and you know that your ultimate responsibility is to protect the civil rights of all people within your jurisdiction, within your county. That's a constitutional sheriff. He upholds and defends, protects, and preserves the United States Constitution. And he knows when the Declaration of Independence says that to secure these rights, governments are instituted among men. He knows that he has a role in preserving that for all Americans in his county.
0: Let me give you an example. Let's say that you're here in Bexar County, Texas, where San Antonio is. The county judge says, Sheriff Mack, I don't want you to cooperate with ICE. As a constitutional sheriff that was elected, can you look at him and tell him to pound sand?
1: Absolutely. As a matter of fact, Sheriff McMahieu in Las Vegas, and you can check this on the news. I've already talked to him about it and thanked him so much for his courage. But about 2 months ago, he told four judges in Las Vegas that he would no longer release career criminals and dangerous criminals back into the community, even if they ordered him to. He says, I won't follow it. I won't do it. And you can't make me. And I'm not going to do that to the people that we're supposed to be protecting. And one judge really got after him, said he was going to hold him in contempt. He said, go ahead. What are you going to do? Hold me in my own jail? You know, and so this fight is happening, and the brave judges and the brave sheriffs in this country tell the judges to pound sand. That is exactly what we're supposed to be doing. We don't work for the judicial branch. He is not my boss, and that's Kevin McMahieu did exactly what he was supposed to do.
0: I love it. It's Sheriff Richard Mack. Go to CSPOA.org and also get his book called The Democrat Murder of America. You know, it's interesting because they try to pretend like they don't have to pay attention to the federal laws. Federal is different than state. And then you see the thing like what's happening in Delaney Hall in Newark, New Jersey. And you've got the governor there then eventually said, we better, I guess, get the guard out there or the state police out there. And the sheriff didn't really know if they could I really push people back and stop them from exercising the First Amendment right? Let's make it clear to everybody watching and listening, Sheriff. There is really no difference between federal and local and state law if it's all constitutional. If these things are constitutionally sound, don't you have the responsibility to help enforce the federal law?
1: Yes, of course we do. And especially when it's to keeping the peace.
0: Yes.
1: Let me give you the example. First of all, Texas is setting a pretty good example on this, but even better, Florida is. And Florida still has protests. Florida still has people that object to what's going on. But the sheriffs are involved and local police departments are involved. And they're making sure that protesters are obeying the law. They're also making sure that they're safe. And they're also assisting and helping ICE. You haven't heard of these problems happening in Florida.
0: No.
1: But you sure have heard in Minnesota, where the mayor and the governor and the chief of police all say, oh, yeah, take your guns and object to what ICE is doing and make sure you're able to protect yourself. When was the last time a Democrat told a citizen to take a gun to a protest?
0: I'm completely with you. But we're seeing the line of delineation and the way that they're explaining it. There are a bunch of drones out there believing the indoctrination. You brought up Minnesota. In Minneapolis, you had one woman blocking police and then drives her car into an ICE agent. She ends up dead. You got another guy who a week earlier kicked and broke a taillight on an ICE or a CBP truck in Minnesota, and then decided he would start a fight and start wrestling with CBP officers in Minneapolis. He ends up dead. dead. Turns out he had a gun on him. And then the Democrats in this country, in an effort to murder America, and I agree with your title, will act like law enforcement is acting like the Gestapo, comparing them to the stormtroopers, comparing them to Nazi Germany. And there are some lame-brained people, Sheriff, that buy it hook, line, and sinker. So what do we do? How do we fix that when they're getting inundated by academia, big Hollywood, big media, fill in the blank, big sports, everybody's indoctrinating them with the same lie? How do we break through that?
1: Well, let me quote Dr. Martin Luther King. Okay. This is on page 55 of my book. Quoting, "We believe Dr. King's statement about the soul of America being poisoned has proven to be prophetic. The increase in crime, drugs, human trafficking, murders, sexual exploitation of children, the lack of national security, and fabricated false flag wars are but collateral damage to those who have orchestrated this chaos, with their primary goal as the ultimate destruction of our own country." Folks, Dr. King warned us about this. He said this was coming. And now the left and the right must come together in the middle and reject this corruption and reject the horrible narrative that's happening. There was what? 5 people arrested now, and there's like still looking for 20 more right. of the people that were going to try to bomb the White House right. during the IFC fights. And 5 have already been arrested. Folks, this has happened because of the violent rhetoric coming from the Democrat Party. This has gone too far. We have gone too far. AI has gone too far. Folks, we've got to recognize what's going on, and that's why I wrote this book. I didn't write it to offend you. I knew it would offend you, but I wanted to get your attention. And Dan Perkins, my co-author, and I really love America. We love you, and we've got to do something this year to come together as a country.
0: I'm certainly not offended. I don't think you are either. Go and get that book. We appreciate Mac coming on, and we're back after this on the Joe Pags Show.

0: right now don't really know if you've chosen the right plan, but there's good news. You can go to askchapter.org/PAGS and find out exactly what would be right for you. 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Last year, folks who switched saved an average of $1,100. A free call that takes under 20 minutes can fix all of that and make sure you're on the right.
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5: Breaking news this hour from Town Hall. I'm Keith Peters in Washington. In the runoff elections in Georgia tonight, Congressman Mike Collins has defeated challenger Derek Dooley for the Republican nomination for Senate. Collins advances to face incumbent Democratic Senator John Ossoff in the November election in a race that could determine control of the U.S. Senate. In the governor's race, Rick Jackson is leading Lieutenant Governor Burt Jones for the GOP nomination to challenge the Democratic candidate Keisha Lance Bottoms. At the G7 in France, President Trump says he does not want Israel to get in the way of a deal with Iran.
6: No, I'm not happy with the way Israel has handled themselves with Lebanon and with Hezbollah. They should have been able to do the job faster. It just goes on forever. And when that happens, it throws a negative light on the big deal, and that's the deal with Iran.
5: Iran says one of the conditions of the deal is that Israel must withdraw from Lebanon. Ohio's governor says that the state should abolish the death penalty.
7: Republican Governor Mike DeWine says he believes that the death penalty should be abolished in Ohio.
8: I no longer believe the death penalty is a deterrent to murder. The moral justification I had for voting for the death penalty simply no longer exists.
7: DeWine says that most who are convicted of the death penalty in Ohio die of natural causes or suicide or taken off death row by a court. And says that the small number of death row cases that actually end in execution does not provide a convincing deterrent for violent crime, including murder.
8: Therefore, I believe Ohio should abolish the death penalty.
7: I'm Lisa Dwyer.
5: On Wall Street, the Dow by 328 points, the NASDAQ dropped 307. 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
10: McDonald's is frying up some apple pies to honor America's 250th birthday. 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Burger King recently debuted its firecracker cookie pie. 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Hardee's has an iced Star Spangled biscuit. I'm Julie Walker.
5: 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From Washington, I'm Keith Peters. There was a shocker at the World Cup.
11: Cape Verde stunned Spain in the country's World Cup debut in Atlanta. Spain is one of the favorites to win the World Cup, but little Cape Verde has a goalie named Bozina.
12: Cabo Verde! Cabo Verde!
11: He stopped every shot that came his way. Cape Verde didn't win, but they did lose. It was a scoreless tie. Agatha Fernandez saw it.
13: Everyone was expecting that Spain was going to win like 7-0. It's our first time in the World Cup, first game. Very excited. All Cape Verdeans were proud of the tie.
11: Cape Verde is the third smallest nation by population to qualify for the World Cup. I'm Ed Donahue.
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24: Sebastian, were you briefed on the attack plans for the UFC event at the White House? There was the FBI thwarted an attack.
25: I haven't heard about it, no. But I watched the attack that I watched were the fighters. And he saw it too, by the way. He was sitting back home in his beautiful palace and he was watching it. And they were as good a fight as I've ever seen, right?
26: The best fight.
25: The best. They were. That last fight was brutal.
26: Wow.
25: And the two last, all of the fights were good.
26: The two fights.
25: It was all good. It was a great evening. It was very different for the White House, but I wish you could have been there. We built an incredible arena. Dana did a great job.
26: Is there going to be another fight next year?
25: Well, I don't know. I got away with it because 250 years. Maybe in another 50, maybe in 300.
27: Yeah, that should be one of the top stories in the whole flipping nation right now.
28: Yeah.
27: The drone attack. Can I just be honest? Like, when I was watching it, the first thing I thought was, you know, I'm immediately like, oh, that's amazing. Look at all of the lights and that's just the pageantry and it's so cool. But I was also like, if I were an enemy of the state, how would I try to disrupt this? Because how many times have we heard POTUS don't do events outside. You know, can't do events outside like you were doing anymore, right? Everybody's heard this. We've all heard it, right? And I'm like, here they are in D.C. Here they are. And the whole sky's open. Granted, they've got snipers posted everywhere. But a drone, that's a different thing. And I did think, oh my gosh, what if? Because I always look, and I, you know, I'm the person that if we go into a room, where are my exits at? How can I get out of here? How is this going to work? What's going to, you know, that's what I'm thinking of. And I had to be honest, I was looking at this thinking, oh my gosh, I hope they, and I know I'm not the only one, so don't, you know, I'm not the only person who thought this, but it was like a real, you know, it's a real thing. It's sketchy. And then come to find out, oh my gosh, that's what these fruitcakes were actually planning. They were planning some shenanigans, Kane. Some murderous shenanigans.
0: That's almost understating it.
27: Yeah, so I now I don't feel so suspicious because I had said something and one of my friends was like, my gosh, you're so morbid. I'm like, no, I'm being practical. You know, I'm looking out for the safety and security. Don't you feel like you have to do that now after Butler? You feel like you have to be the extra eyes on the ground? Like, wait a minute, what do I see? Don't you feel? I feel like that, right? So I'm looking at this like, Jiminy Christmas. Here we got a whole open sky. What if there's a drone attack? And then come to find out, yeah, they were planning such a thing as this. I don't know. There was going to be an attack. Can you imagine? That's horrific. Horrific. Now, part of me is like, you know, okay, that's skeet. Yeah, get going. But, you know, at the same time, my word. That's a terrifying thing. The idea that this would be a serious, that they would have done, that they would have launched a drone attack. And that's the news that's coming out today. So welcome to the program, first and foremost. Dana Lash with you. We are at the top of this first hour. And, of course, we got a lot of stuff to unpack. But, yeah, the FBI had thwarted this massive terrorist plot that was targeting, I keep calling it America 250. That's our 250 celebration. Freedom 250 is the UFC event that was held on the South Lawn. And apparently they were going to use explosive laden drones to strike buildings, cause a massive evacuation, right? And then there was going to be complete and total carnage from that. And they had snipers that they were going to be on, I guess, escort patrol. I hate putting it like that, but that's actually officially what it's called. They were going to be on kind of a escort patrol, and they were going to take care of anybody that was fleeing, trying to get away. And then they were going to have a secondary group. So this is like very sophisticated. It's a very sophisticated thing. They were going to have a secondary group that was going to storm, if you can believe this, the White House gate. And the people that were in, and this is according to Fox 5, that were in the chat rooms that were discussing all of this, they were talking about, how did they refer to it? Capitalist elites. So that sounds a little Marxist-y, I'm being honest. They were talking about the capitalist elites. Sounds pretty lefty. That's who they were. That's how they were targeting. That's how they were setting this up. This is how they were going to target people. So this is some of the latest that came out just today and thwarted by the FBI. I like to see the FBI thwart things as opposed to, oh my gosh, what just happened? And then everyone's dealing with the aftermath. I think our agencies, I do think that they learned from Butler, learned, you know, from these previous, what do I say, security breaches, attempts, how to do it. But it was stopped well in advance. And so, thankfully, there was no attack that took place. But they were investigating. They said they took 5 individuals into custody across multiple states, and they identified a network of up to 23 potential plotters. They intercepted communications on the Signal app, and what they saw was a coordinated multi-state operation that spanned 12 different field offices. Now, they disrupted anything before it took place, and I think that they had people into custody as well really fast. So that's the kind of the latest with all of this. Man alive. So this is, that's a pretty terrifying, especially if you were one of the people there or like in the overflow section, because they had a whole overflow section that was across from the, the ellipse. They had an overflow section across from the ellipse. And that's, can you imagine? That's, I don't want to sound horrible, but that's too many Christmas. That's like fish in a barrel, dude, because of the way that they were all corralled up there and all the security that they had to go through. They were all corralled, all out there in the open. That would have been horrifying. So thankfully, our FBI thwarted it. It's so nice to see the FBI thwart things now, right? I'm so pleased. So that's some of the latest. We have a lot to unpack today, and we're going to have a really weird conversation, too. This is like one of those news days where I'm like, this is the time I could be on vacation, but no vacation to be had this year. This is the time to be on vacation right now when stories like this happen, because we have G7 ongoing, and they did the class picture, basically. They had their little class picture, and they're up at G7. The president has been having press avails. I don't want to say just like a full-on press conference, but he's been doing press avails, and so they've been answering some questions about different issues, and we're going to get into the whole Iran thing. We still don't have a release of the memorandum of understanding. That's apparently not going to happen until Friday. And oh, by the way, really quickly, because some people were asking about the names, one was arrested in California from that UFC attack, two in California, one in Ohio. Brian Omar Roa, Michael Allen Thomas, and Tyson Proper. So they don't, it's weird because it doesn't sound like a Islamist. I'll say it, right?
1: Right.
27: That was my first thought. So we're going to come back to this, but that was some of the latest. But the latest with this, we don't have a memorandum of understanding. That's apparently not going to come out until Friday. So everybody is just sort of treading water. And I think, I'm just going to say it, I think it's ridiculous to allow all these details out if you're not going to release the MOU. You can't sit here and get pissed off at people for, you know, going and questioning anything, criticizing anything, or asking for more detail when you're saying just trust us. I don't care who it is in office. We've all been traumatized by Nancy Pelosi. We've all been traumatized. You all remember, well, you got to pass it to find out what's in it. Sure, Dana. I hear what you're saying. But this administration's not part of that cabal. That doesn't change the trauma of having Nancy Pelosi from the floor go, well, you got to pass it to find out what's in it. We are traumatized as all get out from that. So forgive us if we're not immediately like, oh, yes, government, we believe everything you say. How dare us, the unwashed proletariat question. No, we are traumatized AF. So we are going to question things. And it's not saying that someone is like Nancy Pelosi. It's not saying that someone is like a Democrat. What it's saying is that we've been through this before and we like to see things. I am not a person that's like, yeah, like a golden retriever. Oh, I'm excited. Whoa, I don't know what we're excited for, but I'm super excited. Yeah, what are we excited for? We don't know. Yeah, I'm not that. Never have been, never will be. I think that's why I don't get into the bread and circus if a lot of organized sports came.
1: Yeah, makes sense.
27: I'm too cynical, and I feel like it's all constructed, manufactured fellowship. I just don't get it. Dana, you are a cynic. Yeah.
2: It's politics' fault.
27: Yeah. Politics ruined it. Yeah. Politics ruined my benefit of the doubt. And I've been really good on this stuff. So I will literally bend your arm backward and then origami it up your backside if you want to try to criticize me on it. I don't care. I don't care about making friends. I don't care. I hate Washington and everybody in it. This is why I stay out here where the normal people live, because all those people can go to Hades. I don't care. But I'm not going to sit here and get super dopey excited over something when I haven't even read the damn thing. I don't do that with anything. Nothing, right? I don't get excited. I'm just not that way. And so I'm being neutral. I'm trying to be optimistic. But I got to tell you, the messaging on this thing is a poo show. I don't want it to be a poo show because I want to win. And I hate the Iranian regime. I think most everybody else does too, right? No, we're not friends with those people. They're a bunch of Bronze Age backwoods zealots who think that they're like ushering in a new Armageddon with the blind sheikh. That's exactly what they think. They're 12ers. They're Shia 12ers. You can't sit here and have a rational conversation with those people. So what's the weather like? Well, that blind sheikh is going to come. You can't have a rational conversation with these people. You have better luck going and finding the hobo pleasuring himself behind a 7-Eleven sitting in his own filth high on crystal meth. You have a better chance of having a real conversation with that person than any of these like radical Iranian regime members. So we're going to have to dive into this because I refuse to get blamed for something I didn't do. I wasn't the one who said we shouldn't release the MOU. I have no idea why we're leaking all this stuff out. And like Israel hasn't even read it, our ally over there. We haven't even read it, the American people, which I think, you know, we should have been maybe familiar with it before we go on this full court press in the press. So we're gonna dive into this. The bot army has been activated. I'm so tired of this broke ass millennial operative tactic. It is so unbelievably transparent. Some of you in DC need to get better operatives. So we're going to dive into everything. I'm in a Daria mood. So there you go. We're going to dive into all of it. Tell you, we're going to give you a couple of different scenarios. I think that there's two ways maybe to go. And then there is a third way that I think is also about positioning for 28. And all of the pieces on the chessboard, they're all getting them in place. The op is very transparent. We're going to talk about all of this. We're not at a time where things just happen in politics because they just happen. So we're past that. We got to move. As we do so, the folks who helped make the program possible, who do we have?
2: Ghost bed.
27: I need to go back to my ghost bed. I think I got up on the wrong side of my ghost bed today. I think it's a real thing. I like ghost bed. Look, I'm just going to sit. Do you want to work with a company that thinks like you and actually makes a good product? 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
6: And now, all of the news you would probably miss. It's time for Dana's Quick Five.
7: So they say sugar-free diets may disrupt gut biome. Now they said may and not will, which is dumb. You know what else disrupts gut biome? Getting punched in the stomach by people who are tired of reading your dumb surveys. That can also disrupt gut microbiomes. I don't know if you knew that. They said eliminating sugar may be more detrimental. This was a study probably written by the sugar lobby. Big sugar, spending G's. So, what? Oh, gosh, The Guardian. Fling myself off my roof. The World Cup, was cleared by FIFA and says that apparently there was a player that was accused of a white supremacist gesture. And he was like, it was completely involuntary. They were looking at this Australian player that he breached their ethics code. And it was a recording showing him making the OK symbol. Like he OK'd it in front of his right leg. And they're like, that's the ADL, which is it was a stupid group. They said it was a white supremacist. This whole thing. You know what else? I'm not going to do it. We got to go to break. Stick with us.
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3: This is meteorologist Paul Frobley with your Real Talk 93.3 weather update. Lows dip down to about 73 tonight under overcast skies with a chance of thunderstorms. Winds out of the southwest around 5 miles per hour. Chance of thunderstorms tomorrow. Daytime highs approaching 86. Mainly cloudy skies expected. Tomorrow night, lows dip down to about 77. 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Right now, it's 73 degrees.
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1: This is such a great track. A little Love and Rockets. Beat myself into space with some Love and Rockets. Welcome back. Dana Lash, we're at the bottom of this first hour. And man alive, I'm telling you, there's a... How honest should I be? I go through these things every day where I'm like, how honest should I be with different issues? Like, how much of a real opinion do you want to hear? Because people are so Gentile and fragile. And the right has adopted, a lot of people on the right, and you've seen this, they've adopted a lot of the behaviors of the left, where the right used to not get super sensitive and have a Midol moment if you laid out a differing opinion, because we're pretty alpha, right? We're pretty confident in our views. We can defend them. They can be challenged. But man, things have changed. And so I bring this up because I have a piece that I have up on Substack. If you're a subscriber, you get it. If you're not, well, I mean, you don't get everything. Put that up there for a lot of our great subscribers. So I have a piece up at Substack that gets into this Iran deal, and it explores how this is kind of an audition for POTUS, now, or for vice president. This is Vance's POTUS audition. And he's going on a book tour because it was all timed purposely for this. I don't dislike Vance. Don't get me wrong. I don't have a dog in the fight for 28. There were a lot of people who were trying to invalidate to you what I'm saying by making claims that I've said this or that. I'm being botted so hardcore on social media right now, where I am so damn throttled. Still, I've gone back and forth about deleting all of my accounts and just starting over from scratch. YouTube, Facebook, X, everything. Instagram, just scrapping all of it. X, it's really bad. I've had a frozen follower account again for the past 9 weeks. So, anyway, there's a lot of people that just don't want to face dissent. They want to silence any kind of questions or criticisms. And I've seen a lot of people who question, for instance, this Iran deal be attacked and be botted, which is such a transparent thing. That's what the left has done to the right for years. And I love these, like, you know, peach fuzz operatives that walk on a K Street for the first time, and they act like no one's thought of these tired old boomer ideas. And I am not in the mood for sensitivities today. So this Iran deal, nobody knows what it is. And again, it's not even the finalized deal. It's literally just a framework of negotiations for a ceasefire. That's how stupid all of this is. This isn't even like the end game of a deal. This is like negotiations to get to the negotiation to get to the negotiation for a deal. It's so stupid. And we can't even agree on all of that. So POTUS has been making some really good remarks. And he's really been holding the line, because Iran is a regime that has zero interest at all whatsoever in negotiating with the United States. They're not interested in negotiating with the U.S. They're not interested in anything. They want, again, these are crazy. It's a crazy radical regime. You had a bunch of Islamist colonizers that went up and ruined a beautiful Persian nation by colonizing it, ruining its culture, driving its culture into the ground. And these poor people have been dealing with the aftermath of it. And every single time momentum gets going, they're betrayed by the West. Every single time. So the Iran deal was apparent. This negotiation, whatever, was signed on Sunday. This is according to the president's remarks that we played yesterday. And we were told yesterday that it would be like 24 to 48 hours before it's released. Apparently now it's not going to be released until Friday, which is also coincidentally the last day of a news cycle and the day that the markets close. You got to ask yourself, what purpose is served in the time between the announcement of the signing and the actual release of the signing? What purpose is served there? There's a lot of weeping and gnashing of the teeth right now on this, you know, multiple point plan that no one's been able to see. Nobody knows what's in it. I will tell you, I'm disinclined to believe any of the Iranian propaganda that's circulating. I've written about this previously. And I think Trump has earned the benefit of the doubt. I'm waiting for the MOU. But, you know, they say that Iranians say that they've issued a 14-point list of agreements, and that apparently that constitutes the MOU. And none of that was confirmed, but I'm going to be honest. I think Vance has been really muddy in the waters. He had said yesterday, and I'm going to read the quote. We played it for him. I'm going to read just a couple of parts of it. The whole thing, including the transcript, is on my Substack. He said, was asked about the $300 billion. That apparently exists. And he says, well, it's going to be funded by the Gulf Coast Coalition so long as they honor their end of the obligation. I think that one of the things you're going to see, and people have to be skeptical of this, he said, is that the hardliners in the Iranian system will overemphasize the benefits that Iran gets while underemphasizing all the things they have to concede. He goes, we're open to the Gulf Coast countries investing in the reconstruction, but only if Iran ends the nuclear program, etc. And he goes, the dance you're going to see, which I think is going to be interesting, this is word salad, is that the Iranian media, especially the hardline media, they're going to talk a lot about what they get without discussing what they give. It's important for everybody to correct that record. When has Iran ever honored any obligation at all or allowed for any inspection uncontested? What does it matter if it's the hardline or not hardline media? Like I said, that's word salad. Why are they getting any benefits? There is no negotiation with unconditional surrenders. None. Their military is decimated. The Air Force is gone. They're all low on munitions, and they rely heavily on drones. Their leader is gay, burnt up, and one-legged, and also maybe dead. Who the hell knows? No one sees him. It's all IRGC. I mean, what's left, plus their misfit crew of ragtag terror proxies. The thing is that he didn't deny there was a potential payout. His caveat is that Gulf nations would pay it. Really? Do you think Gulf nations are going to pay this? Because it's cheaper to bypass Iran altogether with the sort of pipelines that comprise their overland oil network. And I wrote about this. I dove into their contingency plan. The Saudis had a contingency plan in place for something like this to happen. And what they did was they kicked all of their existing structure into high gear and they rerouted everything, including all their ships, to port in the Red Sea. And then the Emiratis, United Arab Emirates, they expedited. They're the ones who expedited the construction of this secondary pipeline that doubles the capacity to a port that's right in the north of the Gulf of Oman, and it bypasses the Strait of Hormuz. So the Strait of Hormuz on the map empties, goes right around the Horn, and empties right into the Gulf of Oman, right, not the Horn of Africa, but right around one of the UAE properties, and goes right into the Gulf of Oman. So that's what they were doing to bypass this. So they don't even need that. So why would they give any money to Iran unless it's a way for them to try to keep a foot also on the shirt tail of Shia and try to maintain influence in that area in that way? Now, money to Iran also revisits the fungibility argument. Remember the fungibility argument that we had back, what was it, Kane, 2010, during the whole Planned Parenthood thing. If it adds to the pile of money that they have, that frees them up to spend the money that they have to spend on other things. That's how fungibility works. As it relates to the Strait, I don't know, like, who's going to control the Strait? What is there to reconstruct as well? One of the things that they said was that there was going to be a reconstruction of what? We hit mostly military targets. We don't owe the IRGC a damn thing. A friend of mine said it's like passing the Marshall Plan with the Nazis still in charge. Now, the reason we talk about unconditional surrender is because Trump said verbatim a million times, unconditional surrender. He said it in an interview that was recorded and on tape with the New York Times. He said it in Fox. He said it on Fox News. He said it on numerous podcasts. He said it in numerous press avails. I went in and I counted 23 separate cuts where he was talking about unconditional surrender. I'm just saying, that's why we got to be real careful of language. And I'm just going by Vance's sound. Again, I don't know what the MOU says. Vance's sound bites alone doesn't sound like that. And then he was on the Sunday circuit redefining what unconditional surrender looks like and was acting like somehow we negotiated the end of World War II with Japan and Germany. No, the hell we did not. You know how we negotiated? With bombs and guns. And we won. So Iran can't have nuclear weapons. They can't enrich uranium. They can't control the Strait. They can't fund terror proxies. And it was mentioned that there would be some sort of mechanism of enforcement. Is the U.S. part of that? I mean, what of the regime? Lebanon cannot be part of any agreement because that's all that is Iran trying to protect its terror proxy there. Now, I'm told, again, nobody's seen this. I'm told by someone who also hasn't seen the MOU that the new status quo would be Israel would have to leave Lebanon and can't fire at Hezbollah. But if Hezbollah fires, then they can fire back. I don't know because I haven't read the MOU, nor did the person that was trying to tell me what they didn't read in the MOU. By the way, Israel cut its own deal with Lebanon anyway. The deal that this is what a lot of people don't know because they get all their news from podcasts to stand where everyone is a cable news reject for a reason and they all share the same brain cell. Israel and Lebanon, they both already had an agreement that was completely separate from everybody else. They already had an agreement. This going back to this is actually several days ago. They already renewed one ceasefire because Lebanon was coming down on Hezbollah. Lebanon also hates Hezbollah. And remember, Tucker Carlson told you that Hezbollah had nothing to do with Lebanon and that they weren't at all in Lebanon. He verbatim said that. He said that Hezbollah wasn't in Lebanon at all. This is what I'm telling you. You can't get your news from cable rejects who no longer have the Fox News Research Department floor. I've seen it. I've been there. An entire floor of people to make sure that their talent doesn't sound like dumbasses when they go on air. When you lose that, you say dumbass things like that. So it was already an agreement. They already had a ceasefire. They already had even a number of pilot security zones inside Lebanon. Hezbollah operatives were banned. They had no-go areas for Hezbollah, and Lebanon was trying to box them in. So they already had their own thing with Lebanon. And Iran is trying to say, no, no, no, we want to be part of it. And Lebanon's trying to exercise their sovereignty by telling Iran to butt out. And then you have all the podcastistian freaks who have no idea about this because they have no idea about this area. They can't even tell you. They cannot even spell Sinai, for crying out loud. They have no idea this exists. They're trying to say, well, there needs to be some, blah, blah, blah. And the Lebanese media was even saying, look, is the Israeli strikes are against Hezbollah operatives which is a Shia militia. And they've built, in fact, the Iran built within Lebanon a Hezbollah armed force that is pretty much as, I would say, strenuous, maybe more so than Lebanon's own army. So Lebanon's already been fighting with them. Nobody tells you this because they're trying to influence you. These people that do these, you know, that the podcast to stand stuff, they're the new legacy press. They operate just like they do. They don't want to tell you all of this stuff. They think you're stupid, just like the legacy press does. They think you're morons and that you don't know this because they don't know it. So they don't tell you any of this stuff. They want to keep you in the dark because they want to influence you towards a certain outcome. Now you can do whatever the heck you want to do. But I think a smart person and one that really, truly loves their country is going to actually wait until they have all the facts at hand and then they're going to make an assessment. That's why some of us aren't out there cheering rah-rah for this MOU because we want to see what's in it. So this ceasefire, by the way, the United States brokered the first one. That was back in April. We brokered the first one, and it made Pakistan mad because Pakistan wanted to get in and be the turd in the punch bowl. So we brokered that. That was in the beginning of April. And Hezbollah refused to honor it. They violated it. Then we tried to have like a soft agreement for another one. Guess who violated it again? Hezbollah. And now there's a third one. And guess who violated it again last night? Hezbollah. Now I'm leading up because we're going to talk about what POTUS said during the G7 summit earlier today. We're going to get into that. But this idea that Lebanon has to be a part of something between the United States and Iran is stupid. I don't even know why that would even show up in any MOU. If it does, again, I'm not believing Iranian propaganda. The whole point, though, is that we're wondering what's happened. I have a theory as to why Vance is doing all of the messaging for this deal. He's got a book out. Another book out. He is a very carefully constructed rise. He definitely wants to run in 2028. No one believes him when he says he doesn't. His entire career trajectory has been specially carefully curated for that ascension. back during the Senate seat, back during when the Hillbilly Elegy, all of that was a vehicle to get him to this point. Tucker Carlson made sure he became the Vice President of the United States. Tucker is a very dear friend of his. I'm wondering how much of that influenced, if everything is accurate, and I'll wait until it's released and ask that at that time, how much it influenced this. We have more to come as we roll the words. We got a lot. We got Days of These United States. 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
4: This truth had, were just known overnight. If the government announced, yes, we have been keeping this from you since 1947, that would mess up a lot of people. And the movie also takes the position of the church. What does this do to the fundamental beliefs that many of us have? And, you know, is God our God only on this planet? Or is God a God for every system where there's civilization, intelligent life, and even developing life?
5: I mean, no offense, but biblically, if you're familiar with the Bible, it's irrelevant. The Bible never says that God didn't, that there aren't aliens elsewhere. None of that has any effect on any. I mean, I love the concept of it. I think that that's why some of us are like, yeah, I don't care about aliens. You know, I just don't want them to have a horrible taste in music and listen to podcasts to stand. That's all, you know. But I don't think it has any effect. It has no effect on faith because the Bible doesn't explicitly say now the only people that God likes and ever created are here on earth. That was never said. I mean, the idea of the universe's expanse is supported biblically, and he is a God of all time and a God for all. So no, I don't think that it would shake anybody that has a firm biblical mooring. We have our second hour on the way. Don't go anywhere.
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3: Breaking news this hour from Town Hall. I'm Keith Peters in Washington. Congressman Kevin Hern has won the GOP nomination for U.S. Senate from Oklahoma. Hern was backed by President Trump. He would face Democrat and Kyla Thomas in the general election. The winner would replace Mark Wayne Mullen, who resigned to become Homeland Security Secretary. Hern will be favored to win the seat in November. Democrats haven't won a U.S. Senate race in Oklahoma since 1990. In Georgia, Mike Collins, a second-term congressman, defeated Derek Dooley. He advances to face Democratic Senator John Ossoff for a seat that will help determine control of the Senate for the final years of Donald Trump's second presidency. The president endorsed Collins on Sunday. In the Georgia governor's race, Rick Jackson has defeated Lieutenant Governor Burt Jones for the GOP nomination to challenge the Democratic candidate, former Atlanta Mayor Keisha Lance Bottoms. Voters are casting ballots across Washington, D.C. in an election that comes during a period of significant change for the nation's capital. Willie Nelson reports from the White House.
4: Voters in Washington, D.C. are heading to the polls to choose nominees for mayor and Congress. As the nation's capital continues to see major changes under President Trump's efforts to improve safety, restore order, and revitalize the city. For mayor, Democratic candidate Janice Lewis-George and Kenyon McDuffie are competing to replace Muriel Bowser. The race will also mark the first use of ranked choice voting in the district, a change election officials warn could delay results. Willie Nelson, The White House.
3: Iran's top diplomat says the tentative deal to end the war with the United States would require Israel to withdraw from Lebanon, a condition Israel has already rejected, and that could sink the agreement. The deal between the U.S. and Iran has not been made public. More at townhall.com.
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3: The U.S. infant mortality rate fell to an all-time low, though it still trails other similar nations.
7: Infant mortality in the U.S. dropping to a new all-time low last year to below 5.4 deaths per 1,000 live births. That's considered a significant decline from about 5.5 in 2024 and 5.6 per 1,000 live births in the two preceding years, translating to hundreds of fewer infant deaths per year. The CDC posted the data in late May, but Tuesday issued an in-depth analysis. While the U.S. rate has gone down over the decades, it has remained higher than other high-income countries. I'm Julie Walker.
3: Soon, half of all American school kids will live in states that offer public money for a private education. Texas is the latest to join in, budgeting $1 billion to spend this fall. News and analysis at townhall.com. From Washington, I'm Keith Peters.
8: AI is advancing by leaps and bounds, and it seems the sky's the limit. It's a high-tech revolution that will be bringing more jobs to Texas.
9: NVIDIA is betting on artificial intelligence to revive U.S. manufacturing. The Silicon Valley company is unveiling a major AI infrastructure upgrade as part of a $2 billion partnership with Coherent. This involves a factory in Texas producing materials for lasers that would enhance chip efficiency. NVIDIA CEO believes that AI can create jobs rather than replace them. Rich Thomason reporting.
8: Pizza Hut, the 68-year-old chain that has long struggled with growing competition and outdated restaurants, will be sold for $2.7 billion by parent company Yum Brands. Yum said Tuesday that the private equity firm Long Range Capital will buy the U.S. business for about $1.5 billion. More on these stories at townhall.com.
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21: Welcome back to the program. Dana Lash with you. We're at the top of the second hour and getting you set up on some stuff. A lot of things to discuss. We've been talking about, we'll come back to the Iran thing. There's a lot, including, what did I have? Because I'm sorry, I'm reorganizing everything on the rundown. I have to. Because I got to get into this whole situation with, let me pull this up, Major League Baseball. And pride stuff for some reason. Why that is being made an issue, I have no idea. I don't know if you guys have seen some of this. Again, this is something that also was up on, I think I had this in headlines, for those of you who are subscribers over at Substack, where you can also find me, as well as stream the show on Facebook and YouTube and X and all of that good stuff. So the whole thing with Major League Baseball and Pride. We talked about this when June kicked off. And I just think it's weird that baseball teams, etc., are all trying to get in on this. Like, we have to virtue signal about pride, which is not about pride. It's about virtue signaling with how people choose to have sex. That's really what it is. And I don't know why that has to have such an outsized presence at a sports event. You're going there to watch baseball. Stop it. I don't want hetero or homo pride. I don't want, just stop making everything about sex. We have such a sex obsessed culture. So with the whole Pride Month, apparently some teams, they make modifications to their uniforms, right? They have, they'll make, like with Pride, they, what is it? Like usually like a little rainbow emblem or something like that. So Major League Baseball, there were some San Francisco Giants. They had Pride Night caps. And the caps were just regular ball caps that had like the little, on the front, they had the little, like what, rainbow thingy on it? I can't tell from the image. Did it include the trans thing on it too? Can you see
17: it doesn't appear. Some of them, they work the colors into their actual logos of the team.
21: Right.
17: So it's not possible.
21: So it's like the team's logo will be that. But some of them, wouldn't they put like the pink, blue, trans thing in there? I don't know. So they had that. And then three of the San Francisco Giant pitchers on Friday's game, they were wearing the Pride nightcaps. And then they also had Bible verses written on them. Major League Baseball issued a warning that this behavior will not be tolerated. We can only virtue signal with how we have sex, but how dare you put a Bible verse on it? They said that they came back and tried to say they weren't policing the specifics of what the players wore, but wrote, but they were. They said, to be clear, quote, the routine verbal warning not to wear the hat in future games is not disciplinary and had nothing to do with the content of the message. Oh, yeah, we respect their right to free expression. However, writing of any kind with any message is prohibited. Well, that's the way that they express. If they're you're going to make them try to express or endorse something that violates their religious freedom, why can't they have a Bible verse on it? And... or maybe don't have any of it at all at your ball games. There's also that option. Maybe you don't. Why does everybody have to signal with who they are and what they like? We live in such an absurd society. Am I wrong? Everybody, you have to know what everybody has to project their branding constantly. So they said that the writing on the cap violates the rules, and it was Genesis 9:12-16. And they had Bible, they had two relievers that had Bible verses on their caps. They had another player that came out of the bullpen with a standard cap and an orange logo rather than Pride Night. And when one of the players was asked, that was their right-hander, Landon Root, when he was asked about his hat, he goes, well, he said, quote, it's just about God's covenant and a promise that he makes to us, his faithfulness and mercy. I stand, you know, he's just talking about his Christian beliefs, right? And, why is this such a big deal? This is so dumb. So now MLB says, well, we're not going to tolerate anything like this in the future. We are not going to tolerate this kind of behavior. This is not, we're not tolerating this. Well, why? Again, if you don't want that, then don't have any of it out there. Why do you have to have a Pride night? Why do you have to have anything night? Just have a family night, fine. But why do you have to have an anything night? Just play the game. And you can't force people to adopt a belief system. You can't force them to support it by forcing them to wear it as part of their uniform. They didn't have a say in that. That's a compromise of their religion. And it's religious discrimination to expect other people to discard their beliefs and adopt yours because it's Pride night. This is the bigotry that's on display. This is the intolerance on display. If it was really about like inclusivity, they wouldn't have any issue with it at all. So it kind of gives away the whole thing. They wouldn't have any issue with it at all whatsoever if it was really about that. I mean, I don't know. I think it's interesting that there's three of them. Someone said, oh, it's Shadrach, Meshach, and Abednego. They're the ones who, from Daniel, the three players. I don't know which one's Shadrach, and I don't know which one's Meshach, and I don't know which one's Abednego. I don't know which one's which, but apparently there they are in the midst of Daniel 3:16. They exist. I think it's interesting, that comparison. So, it just seems pointless to do that. Does it? It's not like they need to bring, they really don't need to do that, Kane. They don't need to do these like stunts like this in order to get people in the seats, in order to get people, they don't need to do it.
17: Yeah, one is an unnecessary celebration of how you have sex, and the other one is not that. So,
21: this
17: I know what I'm choose.
21: Yeah, I know which one I would as well. A couple of other things here. And this was in Cut 21. Yeah, go ahead and play Cut 21 real quick, because this was Landon Root. He was, what was he, he's a pitcher for the Giants, right? Yes, he's a pitcher. This is Cut 21. Listen.
0: the Genesis written on your camp? What specific chapter and verse that you have?
19: Yeah, 12 through 16. It's just about God's covenant and a promise that he makes to us. That, you know, his faithfulness and his mercy. And it's just kind of something I believe in, and I stand firm in that. And thankfully, we live in a country where, you know, we have the freedom to believe what we want. So, yeah.
21: Good for him.
19: Express.
21: Good for him. That's awesome. Good for him. Thou shalt not have any other gods except the gay alphabet movement. I mean, is that really what we're trying to, the message that we're going to have here? So, I don't know. I the whole thing seems as though the people making the rules for MLB have way too much time on their hands. That's kind of what I walk away with. Now, in the meantime, I've got a million other things to get into. We've been talking about the Iran deal. We're going to get into this, just to let you know, we're going to talk about it, the whole social media thing that they're doing in Britain. A lot of people, I think, are misled. Some people think that it's a good thing, but it's not. And I'm going to explain why on that here in a little bit. Also, this. So as it pertains to this, kind of comes up with Iran a little bit. And I talked about this. I think I had this. I think I posted about it on X previously. So they are considering having elections again in Gaza. Now, the last time they had an election was in 2006, right? That was the last time that they had an election. And Hamas won it by nearly 45% of the vote. And since that time, numerous surveys taken by numerous agencies have discovered that Hamas's popularity has only grown. That's a considerable thing. Their popularity has only increased over the years. And so Mahmoud Abbas, who is the head of the it's the umbrella organization that's supposed to oversee both Gaza and West Bank. And he's part of Fatah, but he is head of the Palestinian Authority, which is kind of like the designee. That's sort of like the government, official government group for the territories. But he's part of Fatah, which is one of the competing parties against Hamas. And remember, the difference between Fatah and Hamas is that Fatah believes that its neighbors have a right to exist. Hamas doesn't, to the point where it's literally written in their mission statement. So he's announcing that they're doing presidential elections for early 2027. It'll be the first time that they've had this vote since 06. Now, and that's when I told everybody that it was over four, it was like basically 45% of the vote. And all of the publicly available voting shows that they've only grown since then, right? So they're getting ready to have elections, which I think is interesting, is how during this whole fight over Gaza, you had a lot of these Gulf nations demand that the Palestinian Authority control Gaza. Well, Fatah is losing ground in the Palestinian Authority, which, again, Palestinian isn't a real word. It's a fake word that was concocted by colonizers that want to take over land that never belonged to them, that's supported by thousands of years of antiquity. And it was basically a name that was given to them by a spiteful dead Roman emperor after the Second Judean Uprising. That being said, Hamas is going to be the main, they're going to be the controlling factor there for years to come, years to come. Hamas is still a major, and in fact, I mean, there have been some instances, even specifically surveying Gaza, and I think it was the French press that went in and did this, and they were shocked. I think Al Jazeera did also. The French survey seemed a little bit more based in reality than Al Jazeera's. You know, Al Jazeera's owned by Qatar. But still, both discovered that support for Hamas, particularly in Gaza, particularly after October 7th, had only increased. Take from that what you will. But they've only had one, literally one election since then. And they have, and they're growing in terms of developing a majority. So they have not seen a decrease in support. That's going to be a problem going forward. Iran really wants to protect that badly. And that brings us to what we're going to get into coming up after headlines. POTUS, during the press conference today, gave a pretty stunning remark that has a lot of people kind of scratching heads and wondering, is there, what is the op-ed play? I think there's two ways to view it. And then, of course, there is the third undercurrent that's in play now. I'm going to explain what all of this means coming up so you don't want to miss as we move our partners that help bring you the program. It's the folks over at Preborn, which is a great organization that saves lives. They saved 80,000 lives last year. I think it's incredibly important that that be mentioned every single time. It's very much something that I think that they should be proud of because they were the ones who were instrumental in this. So with Preborn, you know, we're coming up on Father's Day, and just as mothers are told poison by society that they can't raise a baby, so are dads. Dads often feel just as overwhelmed and scared and then ignored in one of the biggest moments of their lives. And so Preborn plays a very important role. They provide compassion and support, not just for moms, but for dads too. It gives couples the chance to hear the truth, see their baby on an ultrasound, and realize there's hope for the future. One ultrasound costs $28. And the lives that I mentioned that were saved last year, the over 80,000, all of those started with one of those $28 ultrasounds. Can you believe it? That is how women meet their babies. And numerous independent surveys show that when moms and dads are listening to their baby's heartbeat, if they're considering abortion, that baby's chance at life doubles. That is the unique turning point. That's where fear turns into hope. That's where parents start envisioning their family legacy. And Preborn wants moms and dads to feel supported and included in the process. For $28, you can sponsor one ultrasound and save a baby's life while supporting parents during this critical moment. And Preborn, they don't just stop at the ultrasound. They partner with these families for the first 2 years of their lives to make sure that they get off on the right foot. They don't become a statistic. They become a building block in this nation's republic. You can help parents experience that same moment of hope. For $28, sponsor an ultrasound through Preborn. Help expectant parents see a future filled with life and compassion and the hope of God's love. To donate, dial #250 and say the word baby. That's #250, say the word baby, preborn.com/Dana. 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

0: And now, all of the news you would probably miss. It's time for Dana's Quick Five.
1: This is perhaps the most important headline that you are going to hear today. If you like the McDonald's apple pie, and Kane loves it, it's back. The company said that they're bringing back their fried apple pies for the first time in more than three decades. Yeah. Have I had an apple pie from there?
2: They had the baked kind. Remember, it had like the four slots on the top where
1: I've had that before.
2: Escape.
1: So this is a different one.
2: Yeah, this is the old style, the one that would keep it lava hot for hours.
1: If they used beef tallow to fry it in. Oh my gosh. So they have the, several companies are doing these semi-quincentennial treats things. So you got the fried apple pie. If you love the lava hot pocket with just lava baked right in it, you're going to love this. If you love burning the skin off your tongue, it's going to be amazing and nostalgic. So burn your face off on June 23rd because that's when they're bringing the fried apple pie back. And Burger King has a firecrack cookie pie. No nostalgia there. Sonic has a red, white, and blue slush float. No nostalgia. Hardee's has a star-spangled biscuit. No one wants a biscuit with red and blue sprinkles. What are you doing? Stop it. So, yeah. They debuted this back in 68. I don't know why I'm so obsessed with it, but I think I'm going to go get it. Like when it's available. It's not going to be available to the 23rd, but I think I need it in my life. Let me get to the other one. Sorry. I'm so obsessed with that. I forgot we had other headlines. San Andreas fault stress. It hits a 1,000-year high. It raises a quake risk. Yeah. Gear up for that one. Also, apparently Russia attacked a Christian monastery in Lavra, a world-famous Orthodox monastery and UNESCO site. It lit the roof of the cathedral on fire. So remember that the next time that somebody tells you Russia just loves them from Christians. The Philly City Council votes to ban horse-drawn carriages. I actually agree with this. I don't like the idea of horse-drawn carriages. I don't like horses. Some of them get used to it. A lot of them don't. It's just chaos. It's crazy in the city. I don't know. I'm not a fan of it. Also, a passenger jet smashed into a radar antenna while it taxied at a Turkish airport. It's in Turkey, so you know it's not a woman driver, but probably is the closest thing to one you could get. We have a lot more on the way. Stick with us. Are you sick of staring at a spinning wheel every time you open a new tab or launch an app? Most people blame their computer, but a lot of that slowdown comes from old school antivirus software that's heavy and cluttered and constantly running scans in the background. 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
3: This is meteorologist Paul Trombley with your Real Talk 93.3 weather update. Lows dip down to about 73 tonight under overcast skies with a chance of thunderstorms. Winds out of the southwest around 5 miles per hour. Chance of thunderstorms tomorrow. Daytime highs approaching 86. Mainly cloudy skies expected. Tomorrow night, lows dip down to about 77. 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Right now, it's 73 degrees.
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1: Welcome back to the program. Dana Lash with you. We are at the bottom of the second hour. I'm going to get more into the Iran stuff, but can I really quickly? Canst thou prepare for me audio soundbite 18, please? Sonny Hostin, because you know the whole Michelle Obama quip that was done at, was it Freedom 250? Yeah. Freedom Fight 250? At Fight Night Sunday. They are not letting this go. Oh my gosh, they're not. That's all the left is talking about still. Cut 18. This is so stupid.
2: You know, and I do want to address the derogatory slur made about the former First Lady Michelle Obama, because I think it's important to address. And we won't dignify what was said by repeating it, but you should look it up. And I think the reason that it's important is because for a long time, and the roots are in slavery, black women have been slurred and made to feel that they were unattractive, made to feel that they were masculine, made to feel they didn't have the femininity that a white woman would have.
1: That's a lot of women. I'm just so tired of her constantly playing the race card. You can say that you don't like that it was said because it's not real. It's not true. But I think going to this level is stupid. Not everything has to go to that. By the way, some people on the left have said some pretty horrific things about Melania Trump, so I don't want to hear it. There are worse things that are said about conservative women, black and white, particularly. You want to talk about black women where they really get it? If they're conservative, God be with a conservative black woman, because all of these progressive black ladies, sorry, but the stuff that I have seen in my life that has been thrown the way of conservative black women. I mean, you know God is with them women because they're not killing people in response. I see it daily. I see it every day. I literally had to ban someone on Instagram because, and this was not long ago, because they were creating all of these accounts and they were going through the comments. And I can't remember, we played the audio, I can't remember who it was. Anyway, we played this audio, and it was, I think it was like a black actress or a black model, and said something slightly independent. And the progressives, I'm not even going to repeat the words. All I know is I had to look one of them up because I was like, I don't even know what this is. I think it's a slur, but I wasn't quite sure. I don't even want to say it on here. I've never heard of it in my life. And I actually asked my husband, I was like, have you ever heard of this word? Is this a slur? You want to know what it was? I'm not going to say it. I'll tell you, Kane. Right. It was, have you ever heard of that? I've never heard of that in my life.
3: No, I haven't.
1: And that was a deep dive. So that person was like a super progressive racist. I had to Google that and like, I can't even believe what I'm reading. So I had to put that on my list of banned words. I didn't, because they were going through the comments and they were just going after, it was almost like they specifically were going after any time there was a black conservative female that was being discussed. And I had to ban this person because they were calling them all manner of names. I see it on social media all the time. I see it on cable news all the time, especially if it's like Ms. Now or CNN. So for, what's her face? Sonny Hostin. For her to sit here and say, try being a conservative black female. Try it. Look at, or if you're just a conservative female with a black husband, like Jenny Thomas, Clarence Thomas's wife, the amount of vitriol that woman gets from the left. And by the way, racism originated on the left. It is a leftist thing because it's an identity politic. It is a leftist trait. The stuff that I see that goes for that woman is insane. So for her to try to take it to that is stupid. Now, Kane, were you telling me that there was a bet or something like on Kalshi? Like if someone can say this during the stream, then whatever. Did you tell me that?
3: I said that's what I suspected. I haven't actually investigated either Polymarket or Kalshi for that particular bet, but it makes sense to me that there
1: was, out of nowhere.
3: That there's a bet out there that says someone in the UFC ring will say Michelle Obama's a man, and he probably saw that and just said it for whoever's making those bets.
1: You can actually do that with the betting things.
3: That's kind of how loose and fancy free it is right
1: now. Can you say, if someone goes on TV and says this, then you'll...
3: Yeah. Yes. Those are the type of bets that you can make.
1: Because I'm not a gambler. I could be. I am very, very good at... There's three things I'm really good at. I have like a photo memory when it comes to anything gun stuff. Any gun law, gun anything. You show me once, I remember forever. I have a photographic memory. I don't know why. I can sit here and call up amicus briefs for different Brady Bill stuff all the way back in the 90s. And I have no idea why. That's number one. Number two is skee ball. I will melt your face off with skee ball. If there's an Olympic team for skee ball, I need to do that. And I forgot what the number third one was. I'm having a Rick Perry moment, and I love Rick Perry.
3: Mine's the Bible. Bible books of the Bible.
1: What was it? What was my number three? The other thing I was really good with that. Poker. I am really good at poker. And I used to play with friends all the time, and I didn't realize I was counting cards. I'm like, this is too easy. How do you stop somebody from doing that? You can't. No. You have to go in the honor system. I'm like, sure, yeah, I'll be honorable about it.
3: The casinos do, and you put six decks.
1: Exactly. I can count cards. It is very easy to be very good in poker. I think, anyway. It's strategy. A lot of it's strategy and BS. Anyway, my whole point is that I'm not a gambler at all. But I really am tempted to do that. Like, oh, hey, what if somebody does, you know, this on TV, whatever, at this time? I'm just saying, that makes it too easy. My whole point, by the way, in this is that, and I told you guys yesterday, I know Congressman Ronnie Jackson real well, and he's a hoot, love him to death. He was her doctor while they were in the White House. He has physical intimate knowledge, not like romantic intimate, like doctor intimate, because he's a happily married man. He knows because he's seen. And I'm like, without violating HIPAA, doctor. She's a woman, right? And he was like, look, yes. And he was like, I don't know why this got to be a big thing. He's like, but believe me, she is. And I'm telling you, if she was not the first person who would literally risk jail or death running down the halls of the Capitol screaming it from his lungs, is Ronnie Jackson. And Kane was there when I asked him, literally. So I don't know why it came up, because you had this event. Dana White didn't like it either. You had this event, and then you immediately hijacked it for that purpose. And I did not like it. Because it took the focus off of, for a brief moment, and now everybody's talking about this after, it took the focus off of all of the amazing stuff that was happening. There's a time and the place for shenanigans, but when you're really driving home an optic like that, and all of this planning went into it, and you have the pyro, and the music, and the audience, and you're in the white, you need to let that go. You need to let that stick and not try to overshadow it with shenanigans. That's why I didn't like it. I don't care what anybody says. I just didn't like it because it put that, like a print there on that whole event. So that's why I didn't like it. Some are saying with this Iran deal that inflation forced it. I don't know. Can we play cut three, please? This is audio soundbite three.
4: I'll tell you what, Israel's fighting Hezbollah too long, and too many people are being killed. And you don't have to knock down an apartment house every time you're looking for somebody, because there are a lot of people in those apartment houses, and they're not all Hezbollah, that I can tell you.
1: I don't know where he's getting his information on this. And like I said, he's been so good, this was not... I don't think this is an example of that. First off, the apartment buildings that he's talking about, there was a couple of instances where Hezbollah was using the rooftops of apartment buildings to launch rockets, like what Hamas does. Hamas goes into civilian areas and does this. And the basements of some of these places, some of these apartment buildings are used as meeting houses. What the IDF does is they tell everybody to evacuate. This is happening. This is what's coming. Be prepared. The U.S. brokered ceasefire that was in early April, Hezbollah broke that when they started firing rockets at Israel and killing people in Israel. Is Israel not allowed to defend itself? I mean, we either believe in self-defense or we don't. You either believe in the concept of self-defense or you don't. if you're, well, I believe in self-defense, except for the Jews, then you don't believe in self-defense. There's no exceptions. You either believe in it or not. When Hezbollah is firing rockets nonstop, Lebanon doesn't even like them. Keep in mind, the Lebanese government does not like Hezbollah. They've been dealing with Hezbollah. There's a reason why none of these other Arab nations allow any of these Shia colonists into their country. They don't allow any of these colonists, like what you see in Gaza, into their country because of this. This is why Hezbollah has been a thorn in Lebanon's side for decades. So Israel is responding every single time, without exception, to incessant rocket attacks from Hezbollah. They fire, Israel returns fire. I don't know what that was in that soundbite. I don't know what it was. I don't know. And again, I'm being neutral until I see the MOU. My thoughts up to this point have been Netanyahu and Trump are playing good cop, bad cop. Because the United States, I think, is in a different sort of pickle. I don't think Israel's in a pickle. Every time Israel gets momentum in defending themselves, the West gets in the way. This idea that Israel controls government is one of the United States government is one of the stupidest things I've ever heard. This is Exhibit A. It is Exhibit A. So I can't. It's hard to understand what the whole purpose of that soundbite was. I don't know if they're still playing good cop, bad cop. And if Trump's like, look, midterms are coming up. I don't want to jeopardize anything. We got to get inflation under control. We need to make that dive. I need the markets to react well. I don't know if it's one of those things. I mean, I think everything's on the table at this point. Here's the one thing that I think is stupid. The people who have been telling everybody nonstop that Trump is controlled by Israel and that the Israeli lobby controls the U.S. government, they're now saying that if you are critical now with him siding with Vance on this, then somehow now that's the problem. Like, pick a lane here. What are you going for? You know, I think the United States and Israel have different goals, and I'll explain that coming up. I do believe that they have different goals, and I think that their interests aligned in the earlier months of this. But these people that were like, oh, well, he's controlled by Israel. He's controlled by the Israeli lobby. It's, you know, now, instead of saying that, you know what, we were completely wrong. We're idiots, guys. Sorry. Instead of admitting that they were wrong, instead of admitting that they were idiots and that they were pushing a narrative that was wholly false, now they're saying, well, the real problem now are the people critical of Trump for siding with Vance on this. You can't have it both ways. You just can't have it both ways. But we're going to dive into, there's a couple of different ways of looking at this. And like I said, I'm being neutral. I think you need to not freak out and be neutral too until you see the Memorandum of Understanding, which is apparently going to be released Friday. I'm thinking it'll probably be after the markets close. But I do think that there is still a kind of good cop, bad cop playing out. But I also think that there is the Vance wing of the administration. And I think the Vance wing of the administration is very much in line with Podcastistan and the Tucker Carlsons. It hasn't been completely, I think, rebuked outright. And I think that faction is trying so hard to influence POTUS on this stuff in the Middle East. Because I do think that this was a bit of a difference from how he, a significant difference from how he's acting earlier. And here's why I say this. I trust Trump's acumen more than Vance's. I don't think Vance is ready for prime time. I trust Trump's acumen more than I trust Vance's. Trump has, in foreign policy issues, has not led people astray. I think he has paid the cost for the benefit of the doubt, to earn the benefit of the doubt. And for that reason alone, I'm going to let him cook and see what comes out Friday. Vance has not done that. So I don't owe anybody a benefit of the doubt there, because it's Trump's judgment that has been consistent on these foreign policy issues like this. So I'll say that. Now, if he's wrong, he's wrong. And I call balls and strikes because I'm not a zealot. But I'm giving him the benefit of the doubt but I think the faction that's trying to influence him has not earned that benefit. We got a lot more on the way as we move. The folks who helped make the program possible, it is our friends over, I swear to you, I think it was a spider that just landed on me. I'm going to scream my head off. It's Noble Gold. If I had a big sack of gold right now, I would be beating the spider. I swear to you. I'm sorry, Noble Gold. This is a really weird live read. I swear to you, it just happened. There was a web on me and everything. Noble Gold Investments, I'm going to need lots of gold and silver to buy a flamethrower to burn my house down now because the spider's in it. How much of your wealth only exists as like a number on a screen, right? When you... What would happen if you wake up and you're locked out of your life? You don't have any cash. You don't have a card. You just a message on a screen telling you to wait. You need to have something real, not digital. And this is where gold comes in. You can hold gold. You can touch it. If it's a bar, you can stack it. It is an asset that's real. It lives in reality. It doesn't live on a server. It doesn't live in the cloud. It can't be frozen by a keystroke. Code cannot erase it. And the demand is climbing, especially for silver. The people who recognized that oil early, they didn't make money. They just got ahead of, they didn't just make money. They got ahead of the biggest, one of the biggest shifts in economic history. So all of this is more than just precious metals, right? 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

0: It's his life mission to make bad decisions. It's time for Florida Man.
1: All right, so first, a Florida man crashed his vehicle, and that is a mugshot for the ages. Oh boy, that man don't know where he's looking. Leesburg, Florida. A guy's facing multiple charges after he allegedly drove under the influence and then refused to participate in field sobriety or provide a breath test. And then the man told officers, look, I'm an alcoholic, not a druggie. Because they were asking if he had any drugs or anything. He's like, no, I'm not a druggie. I'm an alcoholic. 47-year-old Corey Silcox, he was in his red pickup truck. He ran into another vehicle. He was under the influence, so he was taken into custody. At least he's being honest, I guess. I don't know. I guess so. A Florida man's wanted after leaving a 4-year-old behind while running from deputies, according to video. I will revisit this one with you tomorrow. I went live last segment. I'll make it up to you next hour. 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

0: News this hour from Town Hall. I'm Jason Walker. United States and Iran have agreed to a framework extending the ceasefire for 60 days with a formal signing ceremony likely Friday, nuclear talks to follow. In the meantime, Louisiana veteran Republican Senator John Kennedy says he looks forward to seeing the terms of the ceasefire agreement.
1: We're not going to get to see the document until Friday. That's okay. I'm expecting, based on what I've heard, just general conceptual language, I'm very hopeful that it'll work. We won't know for 60, maybe 90 days, whether we're going to be able to confect a real agreement with Iran.
0: New problems, though, may be popping up. Iran's top diplomat says the tentative deal to end the war would require Israel to withdraw from Lebanon, a condition Israel has already soundly rejected and could sink the agreement. President Trump appeared very frustrated with the Israelis, not at all happy right now.
2: Without the United States, there would be no Israel. Without me, there would be no Israel, because no other president was willing to do what I did. I've had a great relationship with Bibi, but now Bibi has to be more responsible with respect to Lebanon.
0: With Israel, while it's not the party to the agreement, it is part of the war after joining the U.S. and launching strikes on Iran. United Nations Secretary General Antonio Guterres visiting Haiti as a number of people left homeless by gang violence surges to 1.5 million people. New stats released by the U.N. show 2,300 people have been killed in Haiti so far this year, more than 100 kidnapped. More on these stories, townhall.com.
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0: Pizza Hut's parent company selling the chain for $2.7
5: billion. Yum! Brand said on Tuesday that private equity firm Long Range Capital will buy Pizza Hut's business outside mainland China for about $1.5 billion. Yum! China Holdings is purchasing the mainland China operations for about $1.2 billion. Pizza Hut has been struggling in recent years with growing competition from companies like DoorDash and Uber Eats. Pizza Hut was founded by two brothers back in 1958. They say they chose the name of their store in Wichita, Kansas, because the sign only had room for 8 letters. Bob Agner reporting.
0: NVIDIA betting on artificial intelligence to revive U.S. manufacturing. Now, the company unveiling a major AI infrastructure upgrade, part of a $2 billion partnership with Coherent that involves a Texas factory producing materials for lasers that enhance chip efficiency. Breaking news and analysis, townhall.com. You have to wonder just what in the world is the Kremlin thinking? A Russian warship has fired warning shots at a United Kingdom registered yacht in the English Channel. More from Lisa Dwyer.
6: The British military says it is investigating after a private yacht reported being fired at by a Russian warship outside UK territorial waters. Russia's defense ministry says their crew tried to contact the yacht when it was seen sailing on what they say was a dangerous course near the ship, launching flares, issuing sound signals, and says when the yacht did not respond, their crew then fired warning shots with small arms. The BBC reported that the yacht, which has no motor, had drifted towards the Russian vessel in foggy conditions. No damage or injuries were reported. I'm Lisa Dwyer.
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9: Hunter Biden is like the hair in your shower drain if all of a sudden, like in a very Howl's Moving Castle kind of way, it developed eyes and started talking to you. 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
9: Welcome back to the program. Top of this third hour, Dana Lash with you. And we are watching a lot, including this terror plot that was, this is insane. I know you guys have been seeing this. We apparently were able to disrupt, per the FBI, we were able to disrupt a terror plot using drones going after UFC Fight Night there at the White House. Freedom 250 is what it was called. So the suspects, Brian Omar Roa, Michael Allen Thomas, Tyson Proper, one arrested in Ohio, two in California, all identified to target the White House UFC event. And two of them were charged with conspiracy to commit murder. Man, that's something else. So, and apparently USA Today said that Proper's parents had contacted police because they heard him, I guess, discussing reconnaissance missions with people online, and they, I guess, got intervened. They intervened. I'm trying to understand how this one guy, how old is this guy? Does this look like BS to you? I don't know. I get really distrustful because of like things like Gretchen Whitmer. Where did this guy, you can't tell me this guy decided to act on it. This guy's been radicalized. Have you seen some of the photos that they did release? How old is this guy? So this is crazy. So three people arrested, and it was like a multi-state thing. And yeah, they were apparently going to target the UFC event with drones, which is crazy. This like a drone attack. And they were going to have, they were going to arm them, and it was going to be like, what, fire, explosives, all kinds of stuff. Man, that's something else. Oh, and then you said, you shared this, FBI Atlanta sees 21 drones from operators violating the temporary flight restrictions near the World Cup events downtown. Now, I don't think that one of the guys arrested was an illegal immigrant. I don't think that was a terror thing, though, but I think people were all trying to get their drone shots, right? They were all trying to fly their drones up and get their drone shots at the World Cup. That's the problem, though. Think about this. You're out at an event, and you see drones, and you don't know if it's a hobbyist who's simply trying to get aerial shots of something, or if it's like a Hamas-style attack. Instead of paragliders, it's drones. How would you know? This is why I'm saying, you know, open carry shotgun. It's a little skeet shooting. I don't know. How would you know? The drone component is good on the FBI for busting the one at the UFC Fight Night. They had those guys into custody super quick. But we'll bring you more on that coming up. A few other things to touch on that I wanted to get to. The whole UK, the reason I wanted to bring this up, the situation with the UK and their social media rule. I don't know if you've seen it. The UK government says that they're trying to crack down on kids using social media. And they said, well, if you're 16 or under, you can't be on social media. They want to have a social media ban. Here's the problem with us. It's not what it looks like. It is a proposal that is operating behind the veneer of safety, but it's really about full and total control. The UK, where you really are not free to say what you would like to say. There is no free speech over there. They've been arresting people for posts on social media, really innocuous stuff. I'm not talking about people plotting mass casualty incidents or anything like that. I'm talking about someone simply saying, oh, Keir Starmer's a wanker or something like that, or something to that effect, right? You can't say anything. If you misgender someone on social media, they will send their bobbies to knock on your door. There is no free speech. Keep that in mind as you're processing the particulars of this UK social media ban that they're passing, that they say is for the kids, but it's not. It's a mandatory ban on social media use for kids under the age of 16. It takes effect early of next year. And they said, well, we want to prevent children from excessive screen time, harmful content, and predators. You know, it would be really amazing if they had, I don't know, if the kids had somebody in their lives that were there taking care of them, like, you know, raising them and stuff, providing for them a home, meals, clothes, and education, that were there to kind of do this, right? Wouldn't that be amazing to have something like that there? Oh, you mean parents? Yes, parents. Yes. So here's the problem with this ban. It's operating under the pretext of safety, and it has nothing to do with safety. It affects adults, too. Adults are allowed to use social media platforms once they comply with facial recognition and digital ID, etc. They have to identify themselves to prove that they're not a kid. That is the fine print of this law. So for the people out there going, this seems like a good idea, this was never about the kids. This was about the UK trying to come up with some kind of pretext to be able to identify everyone on social media so that if you say wrong think again on social media, you're easier to get. That's what they've passed over here. Because everybody has to identify themselves. Adults have to identify themselves. That's the big thing. This was about making sure that if anybody who is online, anyone who is in the UK who is using social media, they wanted to find a way to have the identities of everybody speaking online. They wanted to know who the identities of everybody speaking online, each of their identities. Not only that, but they are creating a database of these identities. Literally, it's a searchable database where people can go and so if someone sees something that you said on social media, the police have your identity. They know where you work. They know everything about you when they come knock on your door. That's what this is about. And it's weird because they have only, like, WhatsApp, Signal, and YouTube are exempt. It's kind of weird. So, yeah, that's adults have to access social media. And by the way, this is per The Guardian, Telegraph, BBC. Adults can access social media through age checks. And what are the age checks? How do they validate that? Facial recognition, digital ID, passport, or credit card. That's what that is. So, and Ken, didn't they exempt a Blue Sky?
11: Oh, yeah. I wonder why that would be.
9: And Blue Sky, if you remember, they've been having an issue with Blue Sky because that is where the kid touchers are going, is Blue Sky. They actually are kind of known to tolerate that. But, yeah, it's about safety. This is about having everybody's identity and being able to search and being able to find people quickly. That's what this is about. So I've seen, to my point, I've seen parents on social media say, oh, I think this is a good idea. I mean, I'm a little nervous about it being the government, but why can't you do it? If it's such a good idea, why haven't you done that good idea in your own home already? I've also had kids in the social media era. My kids did not have crazy use of social media. In my home, phones were checked. When they were under 18, phones were checked. They were not allowed to be on X. They were not allowed to be on Facebook. They were not allowed to have any of those accounts. They were only allowed to have, one of them had Snapchat, but they had to be friends with me. And I never used it. But that's the whole reason why I have an account there is because I was, yeah. And I think the memes are true. They tried to, it was hysterical. They were like, look how wholesome. We're at Whataburger. Look, we're at Whataburger. And it's like they did that just to show because I wasn't the only mom that did it. It was funny. But they were never allowed to run just crazy on social media. When they worked on their computers, when they were doing homework, they had to be in an area where, like, if I'm making dinner, they had to be in the kitchen. And my husband and I work full-time jobs and have done various companies. Anybody can do it if we can do it. And our calendar is crazy. Anybody can monitor their kids. You don't need the government to do this. Because this is what happens. What the UK has just done is pretty, it's kind of like what they were trying to do under the Biden-Harris, the early years of Biden-Harris, when they had that Nina Jankowicz and the, what do they call her? Like the truth minister? Like the ministry of truth or something, misinformation. And that was one of the proposals that Democrats had back at the time, if you remember. They, under the guise of age checks, they were wanting to tie everybody in to verify all of this stuff on social media with like facial recognition, etc. Now, different platforms can require it. I think X requires a phone number, which is, you know, I get it, but not all of them do. This is something that like companies should be dealing with and implementing themselves, not the government. I don't like the government doing this. So this was never about protecting kids. This was a way to force everybody to essentially have like a digital ID. That's what this was about. And if you cannot see that this is the opening salvo, this is the opening shot to really censorship and speech control. I don't know what to tell you. That's what this is. This is about giving them, establishing a total control on social media with the UK. That's what this is about. So it's not a good idea. It's not a good idea at all. We got more on the way as we roll towards headlines, our partners that bring you the program. 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

0: And now, all of the news you would probably miss. It's time for Dana's Quick Five.
1: I love how Kane's like, I don't believe any of this stuff. So now scientists say the GLP-1s improve male testosterone levels and sperm count.
2: They're just making it up now.
1: How would they do that, though? Isn't that supposed to regulate how you eat? So how does that affect your testosterone? They studied a number of dudes in this survey. This is at Warwick Medical School in England. They said more studies need to be done, but okay, so you don't know. They said it's a metabolic, because the, I guess it's, they say it's a metabolic drug and that it helps with healthier hormone function, testosterone levels, etc., and male infertility, because it reduces inflammation and metabolic stress.
2: So it does opposite of what the vaccine did for COVID? All right.
1: Whatever. That's actually interesting. It's the opposite shot, yeah. Right? If you, if the government's like, don't take this, and everyone's like, we want to take it anyway. Interesting. Let's see here. A World War II style hand grenade was discovered in Compton. I think somebody's granddaddy brought something home from the war is what it sounds like. Said a hand grenade was removed from a Compton residence after they evacuated three blocks of homes out of precaution Saturday afternoon. ABC 7 said it all began around 3 p.m. L.A. County Sheriff's Office said a citizen called. They found a hand grenade in somebody's house. It was in a housing development. They said somebody found it. They called us. They had no idea how it came to be inside a home, but they had to make sure the area was safe. And they collected it, took it away. They said that it was determined to be inert. So was it drilled out, I guess? If it's inert, they didn't actually say if it was drilled out or if it was a dud.
2: Three blocks?
1: Yeah.
2: Lord, okay.
1: Does it really, does it splody kaboom that bad? Like that much? Like what's the radius of a regular splody kaboom grenade? I don't know.
2: You think about 30 feet?
1: Yeah, exactly. The internet's going to totally get me on this one. They're going to be like, here's the whole... here's the whole graph of it. So 80 residents are suing SpaceX, saying that Elon Musk's rocket launches are literally destroying their home. So this is what, near Boca Chica? So SpaceX is facing a class action lawsuit filed by 80 residents, saying the constant barrage of rocket launches and the earth-shattering rumbles eats away at their homes. Okay, I got to be honest with you. I wouldn't want my foundation to be shook. So this is in Port Isabel, Texas, 6 miles away from Starbase, as the crow flies. They said that their cabinets don't sit evenly. They have warped flooring. Also, you're there to feel the rocket blast. That's actually super cool.
2: I know.
1: 80% of me is like, that would be a selling perk, I think. I love watching progress. I get very, very Atlas Shrugged about it. I love watching progress. So I don't know. But, I mean, if it shakes their... I don't know if it shakes their house to the point where, you know, your roof is going to fall in. That might be a thing. But I don't know. We'll see. They said that, yeah, the houses there have skyrocketed in prices, too. So, they just want to get bought out. Makes me wonder.
2: I hear the pun you use with the skyrocketing thing.
1: I've never heard of this before. Have you guys ever heard of the Spider-Man of Yemen? Well, this dude, 30 years old, can't say his name, Al-Akaka Ibn Anartar.
2: Yeah.
1: That's right. He's known as the Spider-Man of Yemen. He was scaling a crater, a volcano, and he fell in it.
2: Ooh.
1: Because he didn't have safety equipment. Fell in. He literally fell in a volcano. He's gone. We got more on the way. Stick with us.
3: Moving on the floor now, baby.
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3: This is meteorologist Paul Frobley with your Real Talk 93.3 weather update. Lows dip down to about 73 tonight under overcast skies with a chance of thunderstorms. Winds out of the southwest around 5 miles per hour. Chance of thunderstorms tomorrow. Daytime highs approaching 86. Mainly cloudy skies expected. Tomorrow night, lows dip down to about 77. 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Right now, it's 73 degrees.
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1: Welcome back to the program. Dana Lash with you. 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And if you missed anything previously, it's over at the podcast that you can download. I wanted to play, let's do the NBC Advance. This is cut eight on the MOU. I'm going to just call it the MOU, M-O-U, Memorandum of Understanding. Why do we not have it? Why are they waiting till Friday? Listen.
2: You have said you've signed this agreement with Iran digitally. President Trump says the text will be released after Friday. If it's already signed, why not make it public now?
3: Well, there's some technical details to work out, not related to the text of the MOU itself, but the implementation. And we talked with the Iranians and consulted with a number of folks in the region, the Qataris and the Pakistanis, who were very helpful in mediating this particular deal. And that's when the president decided that he wanted to come out with it. We can talk, of course, about what's in the agreement, but the text will be released on Friday after the formal signing ceremony. And that really is just respecting the diplomatic sensitivities that helped bring this agreement together.
1: Well, then why even go out there and push it at all? Is it because they think that they need to? That's, I think, the question that I have. By rushing out a week ahead of time and saying, we have this, nobody's read it, but trust us, which I told everybody, I told you guys, I can understand why people did not necessarily want to. They're a little hesitant because of the whole, we're traumatized. Nancy Pelosi traumatized us when she said you have to pass it to find out what's in it, and we're not over it. We're not over it, guys. It's okay. It's okay to not be over those traumatizing lies. I get it. So we're a little bit, you gotta trust us too, right? Now, Kane says they are only rushing because Iran put out their talking points.
4: They're just responding to it in a poorly messaged way after Iran put out the points. And then they didn't refute anything that Iran actually
1: put out. He actually affirmed. He was going out there and affirming it. Right. I don't know what Vance is doing. I know he's got a book out that's a part of his, like, 2028 trajectory. But, oh, my gosh, my dude. My dude. I made a theories on this. So one possibility is that everybody knows that Iran's not going to honor this deal. Even if they can sign whatever they want to, that regime ain't honoring nothing. They don't need, and they don't want, and I laid this out in my Substack, they don't need or care about having any kind of money from the Gulf nations. They don't care about any of that. This is for them. They're a theocratic regime that is hell bent on their. They think they're going to bring out like the new Armageddon with their blind sheik and their 12er Shia Islam. That's the thing. Now, maybe the administration recognizes this. Maybe, just maybe, he's looking at midterm elections going, we have to do something. We have to bring the factions in the United States together. We got to do something. So they're not ever going to comply with anything. But let's, before midterms, make a good show of it. We'll add some caveats. I don't know. I'm assuming this is, again, I haven't read it. We'll have some caveats in there about it. We'll make a good show of it. And, we'll go from there. And we'll have this shown to the world. Look, the United States, we've signed this, and then when it's violated, everyone will see that Iran violated it, and then we can resume the military operation after November. Now that's a very believable thing, I think, right? That's believable. I mean, you don't want to lose the House and Senate in midterm, because that, I think, better sets up a Democrat for 28, and that would be pretty much an existential crisis. I get that. So if the IRGC doesn't meet the conditions, the blockade and the operation can resume. So So I see that, you know. I see, you know, I see that happening. But there are also a couple of other issues. What if it's just Iran wearing us out? Because that's been what they've been doing this entire time. What sticks to me is the $300 billion, which I wrote about. If you read the Substack, I wrote about the Gulf states, the Gulf nations, rather, that have they would invest. They don't need to. They can bypass Iran all day long. UAE already did. As I mentioned earlier, they have already, and this was back when POTUS was, when we thought POTUS was kind of dragging stuff out the first time, and we're like, what is he doing? There's a reason for this. And there was, because then the UAE came in and said, we got another pipeline operational. We're going to reroute everything to our port in the Gulf of Oman and bypass the Strait of Hormuz altogether. We're going to get away from the RGC stronghold there in the Strait. That's what they, that's how they, I think, that's, they did that. That was not too long ago. So they don't necessarily need to do that. I mean, all of these other nations, the Saudis can bypass them. They have this whole overland pipe network. They can bypass them. They don't necessarily need to invest. So that kind of sticks out to me a little bit. The enforcement mechanism, like, is this going to be the thing where they violate it? And then we're like, okay, they violate it again, guys. Shocker, shocker. Surprise, surprise. Here we go again. And we just keep playing that game again for another 20, 30 years. I don't know. But there's also something else, too, I think. It could be just very simple Occam's razor, and that Trump was outflanked by the Carlson faction in the White House. I don't have a dog in the fight. And I don't dislike J.D. Vance, but I don't trust people who are that close to Tucker Carlson and people who say that their favorite podcast is Theo Vaughn and who flirt around with podcasts to Stan. I mean, I don't think that requires much explanation as to why. I question someone's judgment, and I question the political acumen. What is that end game there? What's that purpose? I know that there's a faction in the Republican Party, it's like Bircher 2.0, that wants to, they buy into the whole multipolarity thing. They think it's better if they're isolationists, really. And I don't mean isolationist in the sense that it's used. I don't think that people use that term correctly. There are people who think that the United States is best served by not protecting any interest anywhere. And they think that peace through strength really is just not a bad strategy. They don't like that as a strategy. They don't understand the nuance between peace through strength and asserting dominance in areas where you don't, like choke points, for instance, whether it's the Strait, whether it's the South Sea, whether it's the Panama Canal. You do not want to be outflanked by entities like China, which, after they unleashed a plague upon the world, have shown no remorse and they have shown no intention in slowing down. They want total dominance, and they want the United States subjugated. So protecting our interests in that regard, I think, is important. These are people who believe that they buy into the whole Kremlin, Putin, Dugin multipolarity argument, and that the United States, and see, it's a pretext. They buy into this pretext that the United States is best served only staying in its own little sphere. And let all the other countries handle the problems. Let China do this and Russia do this. Well, the intention is about building up China and Russia and diminishing the power, the influence, and the scope of ability for the United States. And they pretend that it's in the United States' best interest, but really it's to our detriment, and it's at the advantage of these other geopolitical enemies. So that's the real play of it. And there is this faction that really believes this. That is, there are people in the White House that have access to POTUS that really do believe this. And they have been pushing for this. They have been trying to sell it with their trips to Moscow. They've been trying to sell it by, they only interview each other and their circuit. That is a very real thing. And I sometimes wonder if Vance isn't more aligned with that than not. No one wants to talk about it. because the operatives will amass their bot army. I mean, it's complete. I'm so used to dealing this with Occupy Wall Street and with the left and Antifa. I don't even care. I just think it's kind of dippy when, you know, peach fuzz operatives on K Street borrow long dead and long, you know, just basic, completely trite tactics that we've seen so many times before. And that's what this is. So I don't know. I think it's worth questioning. And you can question without feeling, and you should be able to question without people feeling like they are personally insulted. I cannot stand the tribalism. We're a free citizenry. We're getting ready to celebrate 250 years as a free republic. And one of the hallmarks of that free republic is the freedom to be able to ask questions, criticize, and praise decisions by government. If you cannot do those things, you are not free. If you do not advocate for those things, you are not a free society. I notice all the people that were bashing on Trump over Israel, slamming him, questioning him, asking whether he was bought off. Suddenly, all those people want to jump down your throat if you question where the MOU is or anything else, because for them, it is not a two-way street. Those people can be disregarded because they're inconsistent like the left, because they are the left. I'm questioning why Vance is going out there and doing all of this is his audition for presidency. And I don't think that he's doing good with the message. I think it looks desperate to be out there as much as he is. And he's going on The View. I don't know why you would validate The View. I know that he's being told by people to get red meat clicks, but I don't know why you would validate them or in any way affirm them and by appearing on their program. It's just weird. Going on different shows and podcasts to stand up, people who have assailed the administration and assailed even decisions that you've made and have come up with, you know, crazy conspiracy theories and everything is the fault of the Jews and all this other stuff. I just, you know, I got questions. So why is he in front of this deal? He disagrees with Trump, very well known on Iran. He very much does. And I think his camp has been leaking some of that to the press. There's a couple of pieces, one at Politico, one at Axios. Now, at least optically, he seems like he's on the same page. Where's Rubio at? Rubio got very interestingly silent. He was one of the leads on this. They were, and Scott Bessent, they were making some really good moves on the way this was going. Now, there's a couple of different ways to look at it. Is this a way to give Vance more ownership in the decision process? Or, I'm just throwing this all out there. This is all speculative. Everything's on the table. Is Trump setting him up to take a fall for a deal where we gave more than we wanted to give? Is this Trump being a power player with an actual 4D chess move and taking down someone that he sees as a competitor to his legacy, taking him down a notch? I mean, I don't know why you would send that guy out there to do all the messaging for this unless it wasn't punitive, was my honest to heavens real thought at first. Palace intrigue plays a huge role here, as does misdirection for leakers, all of that. Maybe Trump realizes that there's a faction of the right that believes it has to tear him down and tear his legacy down to prepare the way for their successor. Again, all speculative. But I think it's worth keeping everything out under the table, everything on the table until we know more. But it's very, very curious. And I've never seen messaging like this. Trump has never run away from messaging. He has not run away from embracing things head on. Which is why I think this is so fascinating. What is happening here? We have a lot more on the way as we move towards Days of These United States. The folks who help make the program possible, it is the people over at Webroot. You just can't, I mean, this is not like the early aughts, right? Where you can just hop online and you don't have to worry about scammers trying to get your information or people trying to get into your emails or get your bank, your financial information. You don't have to worry about that stuff. I mean, you don't have to worry about that like we do now. Now it's very, very different. And the problem is that a lot of the antivirus programs They haven't kept up with the times. They still operate like it's the early aughts. And you can tell they do because nobody wants to put them on their computers because they're clunky. They eat up so much space and they make everything run horribly. And so a lot of people leave themselves wide open because they don't want to mess with that. But what if you could get like an actual modern antivirus that's cloud-based? So it's entirely engineered to stay out of your way. It doesn't take up the space like the bulky competitors do. And on top of it, it scans significantly faster. 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
1: Welcome back to the program. Dana Lash with you. Make sure you go find us over at Substack. Lots of good stuff that goes out there regularly. Facebook and YouTube as well. You can also find me on Instagram, all that good stuff. So like I said, the MOU, we're not going to know anything about that till Friday. A couple of other things, though, to get into. And I'm missing, oh, my gosh, where's the story at? Here it is. Oh, my gosh, the story's crazy. We're going to talk about this more tomorrow. New York Post has it. You remember the Southern Poverty Law Center? Well, guess what? One of the bosses there funneled over $1 million to her neo-Nazi boyfriend. They even had a joint bank account. Yes. One figure only referred to as employee two. We're going to talk about this tomorrow because this chick looks exactly like what she thinks she would. Just saying. All right, Kane, today in stupidity.
2: All right, it is cut 15. What was this? What did we call him? It was Chunk's nephew.
1: Chunk Jr.
2: Chunk Jr., mm-hmm. That's what it was. This is Hassan Piker, and he's talking, so it's stupid. Listen.
3: Now, what is this organizing? It's more than just elections. It's work like organizing tenant unions. It's work like international solidarity movements, whether that's donating funds to comrades in poor countries or participating in actual solidarity missions to Palestine or to Cuba.
2: I love how they put the veneer of those violent acts as like solidarity.
1: Yeah, exactly.
2: Stuff like that.
1: That's
2: it's
1: not
2: funny
1: what that
2: how
1: is.
2: That...
1: It's not, yeah, not what that is. 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I hope you have a great rest of your day. I will be back with you on air tomorrow.
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8: News this hour from Town Hall. I'm Jason Walker. It's not a done deal until the I's are dotted, the T's are crossed, and right now it's looking a bit like the alphabet taking a beating. New problems just keep popping up. Iran says the tentative deal would require Israel to withdraw completely from Lebanon, a condition the Israelis have already rejected, and that could sink the deal.
9: Iranian state television has quoted Foreign Minister Abbas Araghchi saying the end of the Iran war includes the end

0: of Israel's occupation of Lebanon. The network did not air the remarks, but put them in an on-screen graphic. The quote continued, "Without the withdrawal of Israeli forces from the territories they occupied during the war has not fully come to an end." Arachi adds, "Further Israeli attacks on Lebanon will be considered by us as a violation of the Memorandum of Understanding." It remains unclear what is actually in the interim agreement, as it's not yet been released publicly in full. I'm John.
1: Arrests have been made in connection with a planned attack on the White House.
2: Plotters disgruntled with the direction of the country spoke of flying explosive-laden drones and shooting panicked crowd members as they fled. Vice President J.D. Vance spoke to Fox News Channel.
3: This is what happens when people turn the rhetoric up so loud.
2: The FBI obtained encrypted text messages showing roughly 20 people sharing detailed maps of the area and discussing the need for a safe house and escape routes after the attack. The affidavit said members of the group believed the country needed to be torn down and rebuilt. Some felt people who were involved with Jeffrey Epstein should not govern the country. Ed Donahue, Washington.
1: Federal prosecutors charging 15 people with impeding the Trump administration's immigration crackdown in Minnesota, accusing them of coordinating efforts to block deportations. More on these stories, townhall.com.
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5: Infant mortality in the U.S. dropping to a new all-time low last year to below 5.4 deaths per 1,000 live births. That's considered a significant decline from about 5.5 in 2024 and 5.6 per 1,000 live births in the two preceding years, translating to hundreds of fewer infant deaths per year. The CDC posted the data in late May, but Tuesday issued an in-depth analysis. While the U.S. rate has gone down over the decades, it has remained higher than other high-income countries. I'm Julie Walker.
1: President Trump crediting the tough immigration policies for a drop in car insurance premiums, blaming illegal immigration during his predecessor's time in the White House for a prior increase. Experts do say the illegal influx of people pouring across the border was a key reason. Breaking news and analysis, townhall.com. Some will agree with him, others will oppose the idea from the get-go. One thing is certain, it is filled with a lot of controversy. Ohio's Republican governor says the state should abolish the death penalty.
6: Republican Governor Mike DeWine says he believes that the death penalty should be abolished in Ohio.
7: I no longer believe the death penalty is a deterrent to murder. The moral justification I had for voting for the death penalty simply no longer exists.
6: DeWine says that most who are convicted of the death penalty in Ohio die of natural causes or suicide or taken off death row by a court. And says that the small number of death row cases that actually end in execution does not provide a convincing deterrent for violent crime, including murder.
7: Therefore, I believe Ohio should abolish the death penalty.
6: I'm Lisa Dwyer.
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0: This is Lee Habib, and this is Our American Stories, the show where America is the star and the American people. The word mascot is French, originating from the French term for lucky charm, originally tied to anything thought to bring prosperity to a household. Mascots today bring a form of identity to a sports team, a company, or a nation. Here to tell the story of how America's mascot, Uncle Sam, came to be is Wall Street Journal contributor Stu Halpern. Take it away, Stu.
1: So the rumor long persisted that Uncle Sam was actually based on a real-life figure. And that figure was a fellow by the name of Samuel Wilson. Now, Wilson lived in the late 1700s. He was born outside of Boston in 1766. And during the War of 1812, fought by the United States against Britain, Wilson was a popular and impactful figure. He provided barrels of meat to American troops, and the barrels were stamped with the sign U.S. So the story goes that a soldier turned to someone and asked, well, what does U.S. stand for? And he was told, Uncle Sam Wilson. It is he who is feeding the army. And historians have actually said it's not surprising that this myth of origins arose from this rather avuncular fellow because, as historian Alton Ketchum has noted, quote, an atmosphere of jocularity seems to have pervaded Samuel Wilson's operations wherever he went. And this was thought to be the origins of the mythical figure, the personified United States. But a few years ago, there was a discovery made of a journal by Isaac Mayo, who was a teenage Navy midshipman, and it proved that, in fact, the nickname Uncle Sam had predated Sam Wilson's appearance in the War of 1812. On March 24th, 1810, Mayo wrote in his diary from the USS Wasp, where he was serving on the ship, quote, the first and second day out, I was most deadly seasick. Oh, could I have gone on shore in the height of it? I swear that Uncle Sam, as they call him, would certainly forever have lost the services of at least one sailor. In other words, already in 1810, people were talking about the United States through this personified character of Uncle Sam, even before our beloved Sam Wilson was packing meat to serve to sailors. Well, regardless of the actual origins, the nickname Uncle Sam actually stuck. And so the figure started to be depicted on political cartoons, such as one in 1832. That cartoon, which was elaborating on the debate over President Andrew Jackson's attack on the Bank of the United States, was titled Uncle Sam in Danger. And in that image, Uncle Sam is round-faced and clean-shaven, wearing a star and striped gown and what was known as a Liberty cap, not yet the top hat that he would later be known for. Over time, as the historian David Hackett Fisher has shown, the dressing gown depicted in that painting was replaced by a swallowtail coat, and the Liberty cap turned into a beaver hat, not yet, again, the top hat that we will know and eventually love. Now, a lot of countries are known as maternal or paternal figures or images. Germany is known as the fatherland to Germans. Russians speak of Mother Russia. But the American Republic, its idea of the nation state as a kindly old uncle to whom Americans feel attached but not dependent, is something that uniquely characterizes America. During the Civil War, Uncle Sam symbolized the Union. In an 1862 lithograph known as Yankee Volunteers Marching into Dixie, there's an entire army of identical Sams who are, at that point, clean-shaven and smiling as they march towards an assured victory on the part of the North. Around the same time, however, some artists started depicting Uncle Sam as Lincoln-like, because, of course, the Union idolized the beloved president. And they started depicting Uncle Sam as being similar in visage. So Uncle Sam became tall, lanky, and bearded, unlike in those earlier depictions. So closely, in fact, was Lincoln identified with the figure of this mythical Uncle Sam that when Lincoln was assassinated, a reporter in Charleston, South Carolina, described how, upon hearing of Lincoln's assassination, a bereaved black woman wrung her hands together and wailed on the street that Uncle Sam had been killed. Now, Sam, of course, outlived President Lincoln, as he has outlived all previous and, for sure, subsequent American political leaders. Perhaps the best-known image of Uncle Sam was made by an illustrator named James Montgomery Flagg. He made this image for Leslie's Weekly magazine in 1916. This was before America entered World War I, and the original iteration of the image demanded to know from this depicted Uncle Sam, "What are you doing for preparedness?" the stern-faced poster asked its onlookers. Once the U.S. entered the war, now this was World War I, the text was changed to, "I want you for the U.S. Army." And in this depiction, Uncle Sam now looked a little bit less like Lincoln, but more like the British Lord Kitchener who had conquered Sudan on behalf of the British Empire. So Uncle Sam morphed, if you will, as his myth continued to grow and find new political context to impact. And this Uncle Sam, not like a lanky, unintimidating Lincoln, was more mighty and more intimidating looking, a figure befitting a military striving for victory in war. And this poster by Flagg was printed in the millions. In fact, 4 million were distributed to the U.S. during the war, fixing Uncle Sam in the national imagination. Now, a few decades later in World War II, Uncle Sam swapped his high hat for a GI helmet. And on factory posters, he urged workers to be efficient and warned against spreading rumors about how the war was going and other such matters. There was even a version aimed at farmers. Yes, farmers. And it wanted to tell the farmers to get ready for the census taker, who would be asking them about crops, livestock, and even tractors. In other words, Uncle Sam was making hyper-specific appearances in different segments of American political and civil society. In the 21st century, Uncle Sam shows no signs of slowing down despite his age. Uncle Sam will no doubt be there, as he always has been, in various forms, offering a comforting shoulder, a sense of purpose, and hopefully, like his purported namesake, Sam Wilson was known, a good joke.
0: And a terrific job on the production, editing, and storytelling by our own Monty Montgomery and Reagan Habib. And a special thanks to Stu Halpern. His book, The Promise of Liberty, A Passover Haggadah, is available in bookstores, on Amazon, or wherever you get your books. I urge you to get it. The story of Uncle Sam, his beginnings, we're still not sure, to today and beyond. The story of America's mascot, here on Our American Stories. This is Lee Habib, host of Our American Stories. Every day on this show, we tell stories of history, faith, business, love, loss, and your stories. 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We'd love to hear them and put them on the air. Our audience loves them too.
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0: we continue with Our American Stories, and up next, our recurring series about the curious origins of everyday sayings. Here to join us again is Andrew Thompson, as he continues to share another slice from his ultimate guide to understanding these many stories, these many mysteries of the English language.
1: To run amok means to engage in wild or erratic behaviour, and it dates from the 16th century in Malaysia. The Amuko were a band of Malay warriors, and they believed that warriors who died in victorious battles became favourites with the gods, while warriors that failed were dishonoured and killed. This led the men to fight with extreme frenzy, and this frenzied fighting fascinated the European explorers of the 18th century. Captain James Cook, in fact, wrote about them and said, "To run amok is to get drunk with opium, to sally forth from the house, kill the person or persons supposed to have injured the amok, and any other person that attempts to impede his passage." Amok then officially became a psychiatric medical condition in 1849 and is still considered one today. Run-of-the-mill means average or ordinary, and that expression originated in the early milling towns of England. These great mill towns mass-produced wool and cotton, which was exported all over the world. It was an extremely large industry, and a mill's reputation and profitability was primarily based on the quality of the material it produced. Quality control checks were essential before the material could be sold, but anything coming directly from the mill without having been inspected and graded was known as a run-of-the-mill and was considered inferior. Saved by the bell means at the last minute, and this is an expression that has a number of conflicting explanations. One relates to boxing and the bell rung at the end of a round before a knockdown boxer has been counted out to 10. That allows the boxer to continue and start at the next round. Another theory is that it stems from a guard at Windsor Castle in the 19th century in England falling asleep while on duty. He denied the charge and in his defence said that he had heard Big Ben chime 13 times at midnight. The mechanism in the clock was checked and a cog had in fact slipped, and he was correct. He had been saved by the bell. But the likely origin actually predates both of these and has the same explanation as the expression for dead ringer. And that is that in the Middle Ages, before the medical profession had fully understood comas, people who displayed signs of no life were presumed dead and would be often buried. Sometimes it was later discovered that they'd been buried alive, with seeing scratches on the top of the coffin roof, if they happened to have been exhumed. People started attaching a string to their loved one's wrist that led to a bell above the ground. If the person woke up underground, they were able to ring the bell and be saved. And there were, in fact, a number of safety coffins that were registered as patents during the 19th century, which lends weight to this theory. See how it pans out means to see what happens. And it's another expression that relates to the mining industry and the California gold rush of the mid-1800s. The early prospectors used a simple technique of panning to look for gold in the rivers and streams. A deposit of sand and gravel from the creek was scooped into a small metal pan and then it was gently agitated with water so that the lighter sand washed over the side while the heavier gold remained at the bottom of the pan. A prospector would wait and see how each attempt panned out. To set off on the wrong foot means to make a bad start to a relationship or a project, and it dates back to ancient Rome and is one of a number of expressions that relates to the ancient Romans' superstitious belief about anything on the left. They believed the left was evil, and in fact the Latin word for left is sinister. In the first century, under Emperor Nero, an order was made that no Roman should enter or leave a building by the left foot. They even had guards placed at entrances to public buildings to ensure that the order was adhered to. But not much enforcement was actually needed, as most Romans agreed that to go against the ruling was to flirt with disaster, and they rarely set off on the wrong foot. Shake a leg means to hurry up, especially in getting out of bed, and it owes its origins to the British Navy in the 19th century. It was at that time that civilian women were first allowed on board Royal Navy ships to boost morale, and the sailors would be roused at first light with a cry of "shake a leg." This was used to distinguish between the men and the women. If a smooth and shapely female leg was presented, as opposed to a hairy sailor's leg, the lady was permitted to stay in her bunk until all the men were dressed and gone. To this day, shake a leg means to hurry up and get out of bed. To give something short shrift means to give it little consideration, and it's often mistakenly said as short shift, but it's short shrift. It's hard to say that more than a few times. And it dates from the criminal world of the 17th century. A shrift is a confession given to a priest in order to obtain absolution. It comes from the verb shrive, the past tense of which is shrove, for Shrove Tuesday, when people go to confession. In the 17th century, as soon as criminals were convicted and sentenced, they were sent to the gallows to be hanged. There was usually a priest waiting with the executioner, and the prisoners were allowed a very short time to confess their sins in the last minutes of their life. They were given a short shrift before they were killed. To show your true colours means to reveal your true intentions or personality, and it's yet another nautical expression that dates from the early 18th century in naval warfare, where the flag of a ship's home country was called its colours. Under the Articles of War that were published in 1757, ship's captains were obliged to run up their country's flag when going into battle in order to identify the nationality of the ship. But as a method of deceiving the enemy, unscrupulous captains would run up a different flag to fool the opposing captain into believing they're an ally. By doing this, the ship was able to get within firing range, and with the element of surprise on his side, the captain would only then hoist his actual flag and show his true colours before firing on the enemy. When someone says, "That's the $64 question," they mean it's a crucial question or issue. And it began in America in the 1940s with a radio quiz show, Take It or Leave It. It ran from 1940 to 1947 and involved contestants answering increasingly difficult questions. After answering a question correctly, the contestant had the choice to either take the money being offered or leave it and have a go at the higher, next valued question. The first question was $1 and it went progressively upwards, doubling up to the seventh and final question, which was the $64 question. The expression then entered popular use in 1955 when the radio show moved to the more lucrative television program and became the $64,000 question. To have a skeleton in the closet means to have a shameful secret, and it has its origins in English medical law. Until the introduction of the Anatomy Act in 1832, it was illegal to dissect a human body for medical research. But in contravention of the law, some doctors still did use corpses for both research and teaching. So as to avoid detection, they were known to store the leftover skeletons in locked closets. So many in the medical profession had a secret skeleton in the closet. To sleep tight means to sleep well. And that phrase stems from a time in England before spring mattresses were invented. In the early mass-produced beds, the straw mattresses were held together by ropes that were stretched across the bed frame in a crisscross pattern. After a while, the ropes would sag and it was necessary to tighten them. This was done with a forked iron or wooden tool, which was turned to wind the ropes tight. A mattress that had just been tightened was far more comfortable and allowed people to sleep tight. A soap opera is a television serial drama or a real-life situation resembling one. And that expression began in 1920 in America. Amos and Andy was a popular weekly radio show at the time and one of the earliest comedy series. It was broadcast during prime time, and Procter & Gamble, a prominent soap manufacturer, saw the opportunity to obtain widespread exposure and began advertising their products during the breaks in the show. They then went on to sponsor the program, and a trend soon developed and other soap manufacturers began sponsoring similar shows. As a result, these serial shows were being called soap operas by the late 1930s.
0: And a great job on the production by Greg Hengler, and a special thanks to Andrew Thompson, and he is the author of Hair of the Dog, To Paint the Town Red, The Curious Origins of Everyday Sayings and Fun Phrases, and you can go to Amazon.com for all of the usual suspects. The story of our everyday expressions here on Our American Stories.

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8: Cloudy overnight
7: with a chance for storms.
8: Lows around 73.
7: Winds out of the south around 5 miles per hour.
8: Cloudy skies with a few peaks of sun.
7: Wednesday,
8: chance of thunderstorms,
7: 86.
8: Mainly cloudy skies expected.
7: Wednesday night,
8: lows level off around 77.
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10: And we return to our American stories. On April 19th, 1995, a Ryder rental truck pulled in front of the Alfred P. Murrah Federal Building in Oklahoma City. Within minutes, it exploded, killing 168 men, women, and children. A senseless act of domestic terrorism. Here to tell the story of surviving, finding hope through unspeakable tragedy, and what he calls...
11: Well, first thought was, it's an airplane crash. So I went out, turned my radio on, police radio on, and then discovered what had happened. I was downtown within 15 minutes, 20 at the most, and I could see the smoke coming up, but you don't know. First thing I thought is a boiler might have exploded. You don't think about a bomb. So I turned up to go to the federal building, and at least 5 blocks around that building, all the glass is out. Cars had just crumbled. I couldn't believe it. That building, third of it's gone. Our guys from Vietnam, when they came out and smelled ammonium nitrate, they knew it was a bomb. We're going to have a lot of fatalities. We might have lost some officers. So I started looking for an officer that walks a beat down around the federal building. And it's probably an hour or so later before I ran into him, and I walked up to him, and he grabbed me. They don't normally do that. They're standoffish. That kind of surprised me. He said, "You know, I have 2 children in the nursery." My knees just almost buckle. And he said, "Well, they got up this morning and they didn't feel good, and Mama kept them at home." And I said, "Thank you, Lord." I said, "What about yourself?" He says, "Well, I have coffee in this building at 9 o'clock every day." And he said, "I got up to go to work this morning, and the kids had the car last night, and when I started to work, they'd run all the gas out of it, and I had to stop to get gas." And I said, "I'm glad you're okay." But I knew a lot of people weren't going to be okay. Secret Service lost 6 people that day. They lost 4 agents and 2 support people, and Mickey was one of them. I got acquainted with him because he's having issues, and one of our lieutenants said, "Would you go visit Mickey Maroney in the hospital? He's a Secret Service agent." Says, "Something's wrong with him. I don't know what it is. It doesn't look good. Would you go see him?" I said, "Yeah, I'll go see him." And that's when I found out he was from Arkansas. I'm from Arkansas. We talked about the resume. So we came pretty close. That was really tough. You know, I didn't cry after the bombing because you got to stay focused. We had to stay in the present. We had work to do. But I did his service, and I walked back to my car, and one of the agents came up, and we visited, and I started crying. That's the first time I cried. I just couldn't hold it back. We just, floodgates opened.

So you get dressed and you go back down and you try to finish what you're doing. And it was kind of hard because two things happened. One, I was the state chaplain of the National Guard. So we mobilized all of our chaplains to go down and to work at the site, some of them, and some of them to work with the families. So I had to take care of that responsibility, plus the responsibility of our officers who were down there.

0: /term.
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6: And we return to Our American Stories, and with Jack Poe's story. Jack served as a chaplain for the Oklahoma City Police Department in 1995 when the Alfred P. Murrah Building was destroyed in an act of domestic terrorism. We now turn to another tragedy 1,324 miles away from Oklahoma City and how Jack lent his services there. Take it away, Jack.
7: So, on 9/11, we finish our Bible study, and one of our participants works for the FBI, and I get a call. She says, "Is your TV on?" I'm in the office. We have a TV. It wasn't on. She said, "No, go turn it on." I said, "Go turn it on." Said, "A plane has flown in to the World Trade Center." So I immediately go turn on the TV. I see the first plane. They're showing it again, coming in to one of the buildings. I'm thinking, okay, this clear sky, there's no, you know, somebody get, what, you know, I'm thinking a small plane. I'm not thinking of a large plane filled with

full tank of gas, which you should have when you look at it. And we see the other plane come in. And I can tell you at that time, my heart broke anyway when we saw the first plane go in. But when the second plane went in, we knew what one bomb did to us, what two buildings being hit would do. There are going to be a lot of casualties, number one. Innocent people who went to work today like we did April the 19th and had no idea what was going to happen at 9:02. And I knew we're probably going to lose some first responders. I knew. So New York called and asked for the chaplains that worked the Morrow Building to come to New York to help. They wanted some experience from us on how you handle it. What did we discover that worked and didn't work? We packed and we were getting ready to go. And of course, we'd already found out that there's no planes. But there was a gentleman in Enid, Oklahoma, who had a subsidiary of their company in New Jersey. I don't know for sure what they did. I think chemical or something. Anyway, there's four brothers that operate it now. So one of the brothers came to Enid every week. They switched off. Well, of course, he gets a call from his wife that says, you need to come home. So he calls his pilot, get the jet, and come get him. He need to come home. Sir, I can't. I can't do it. Why can't you do it? Well, planes are grounded. Nobody's doing anything. And he's thinking to himself, my wife says, come home. So he got a hold of FAA and said, I need to get home. We understand there's some people that they're asking to come to New York from Oklahoma City. Can we make this a angel flight and get them to New York? And Federal Aviation says, we'll do that. So he paid for the plane. He paid for the other pilot. He bought all the gas. He came to Oklahoma City, picked us up, and we flew to New York. When we landed and got on the ground, they fueled our plane. People were asking, what you doing flying? You're not supposed to be up there. I can imagine we had a lot of planes watching us. But anyway, that's how we got to New York on the flight. And so that started our first about 18 days at Ground Zero. You see television, but when you get on site, it's not the same thing. And I remember I went around there for the first time, and it was dark. All the lights are shining on it, and you see all the debris that's there. And I thought to myself, man, this looks like a scene out of Hollywood. And one of the guys says, it's real. This is not Hollywood. When we got down there and we got with Leo Flanagan, he said, you all chaplains? We said, yes. What can we help you with? He says, we need some chaplains over here at this temporary morgue. I will tell you this, and that really surprised me. When they brought in bucket of bones to the medical examiner who was there, he did not touch that until we prayed over him. He'd say, all right, chaplains, let's pray. So we prayed over every one of those buckets of whatever was brought in. I think that was probably one of the toughest parts, was to work at morgue and to see people coming by wondering if it could have identified any of their loved ones that they knew were probably dead, or did we find a gun or a badge, or did we find something to identify that this might have been one of our loved ones? You asked for God's help. We knew it was worse than Oklahoma City, but I think our mind as chaplains was, what are we there for? We're not there to do rescue work. Why have we showed up? That kind of grabs at your gut. You don't know. But I can't tell you how many times officers have said to me, it's going to be okay because the chaplain's here. We bring to that situation, to that table, something that nobody else can bring. Hope. It's going to be okay, the chaplain's here, which means God's here. You know, we say to people, there's two rules in life. Number one is bad things happen. Bad things happen to good people, and bad things happen to bad people.
And God is not a respecter of persons. The rain falls on the just and the unjust. And rule number two is you can't change rule number one. That's life. But we can make a choice on how we're going to deal with it. That's the key. People have a choice to make. They can be a victim or they can be a survivor. Victims focus on what they can't change. Survivors focus on what they can. Now, there's some people who like to be victims, but victims get you nowhere after a while. But when we get there, we just want to meet people where they are. Not where they hope they are, but where they are. And just to be a presence. It's a ministry of presence. And so I think that helped us was to know that if we could meet with those people, share some things that we have gone through in Oklahoma City, to tell the stories of survivors, maybe they would gain hope. And some of them did. One of the gentlemen I met, I said we had this group that came up on our anniversary. We sent a group on their anniversary. And we were having dinner one evening, and they were telling their stories to us. And so one of the gentlemen said, I lost my son. Said he called me on the phone, and he says, Dad, it's awful hot in here. Said we talked for a while, and he says, people are jumping out of the window. Talked a little bit more, and he says, Dad, the phone's melting. That was it. He said, you know, I'd lost my son. There's no doubt I'd lost my son. So I had two choices to make. He said, I went into my study and I got my Bible. He said, I could tear it up and throw it in the trash, or I could open it up and understand that God is near the brokenhearted and save those who are crushed in spirit. And I can let his word speak to me. He says in Journeys, it's tough, but I have to make that choice. I can open it up, let the Spirit speak to me, let the Spirit guide me to know that life's going on. My son would want life to go on. We're going to grieve his loss. There's no doubt about that. But it's not going to poison our future. Because we are more than conquerors through him who loved us. Paul said, I can do all things through Christ who gives me strength. That's where my strength and hope is. Not in the event.

0: But God has promised to be our journey mate.
1: And a terrific job in the production, editing, and storytelling by our own Monty Montgomery and Katrina Hine, a contributor to Our American Stories. 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
8: News this hour from Town Hall. I'm Jason Walker. FBI and Secret Service stopping a plot to attack the UFC fight at the White House Sunday. Here's correspondent Laura Winters.
9: FBI Director Kash Patel with the announcement that the agency foiled a potentially deadly plot involving drones loaded with explosives. Those involved allegedly wanted to kill people attending Sunday's UFC America 250 event at the White House. The FBI director on his X page writing that multiple individuals are now in custody and the planned attacks were stopped cold. Laura Winters reporting.
8: The U.S. and Iran have agreed to a framework extending the ceasefire for 60 days, but there are some problems. Iran says the tentative deal would require Israel to withdraw from Lebanon, a condition the Israelis have already flatly rejected. Federal prosecutors charging 15 people with impeding the Trump administration's immigration crackdown, that in Minnesota earlier this year, and accusing them of coordinating efforts to block deportations, all part of a conspiracy against the United States government.

0: Daniel Rosen is the United States Attorney for the District of Minnesota.
1: A federal indictment was unsealed, charging 15 defendants with conspiracy to impede or injure federal officers and other charges related to efforts of two Minneapolis-based Antifa groups that violently opposed the enforcement of federal law in our state. The defendants are members and associates of Direct Action Minnesota.
0: The Ebola numbers in Congo are rising. The Ministry of Health says the total number of confirmed cases is 782. 181 have died. More on these stories, townhall.com.
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0: AI advancing by leaps and bounds, and seems like the sky could be the limit. Its high-tech revolution will be taking more jobs to the state of Texas.
4: NVIDIA is betting on artificial intelligence to revive U.S. manufacturing. The Silicon Valley company is unveiling a major AI infrastructure upgrade as part of a $2 billion partnership with Coherent. This involves a factory in Texas producing materials for lasers that would enhance chip efficiency. NVIDIA CEO believes that AI can create jobs rather than replace them. Rich Thomason reporting.
0: Pizza Hut's parent company selling the chain for $2.7 billion. Yum! Brands says the private equity firm Long Range Capital will buy Pizza Hut business outside mainland China for $1.5 billion. Yum! China Holdings purchasing the mainland China portions for about $1.2 billion. Breaking news and analysis, townhall.com. Many companies across this great nation are doing a lot of, well, shall we say, different things to celebrate number 250, and some are quite different. For instance, take McDonald's and what they're bringing back.
5: McDonald's is frying up some apple pies to honor America's 250th birthday. The company says it's bringing back fried apple pies for the first time in more than 30 years after shelving them in the U.S. in favor of baked apple pies over concerns about fried foods. They'll be available at most U.S. restaurants for a limited time starting June 23rd. McDonald's is one of several fast food companies offering America 250 treats. Burger King recently debuted its firecracker cookie pie. Sonic is offering a red, white, and blue slush float. Hardee's has an iced Star Spangled biscuit.
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8: 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Gary McNamara and Eric Harley talk about everything from politics to social issues and news of the day. 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
9: All across America, we are Red Eye Radio. He is Eric Harley, and I'm Gary McNamara.
10: Hello.
9: Welcome. Thank you for being here this morning.
10: Thank you.
9: All right, so let's start off the show listening to Senator Kennedy.
10: You know what's interesting? The other day I was reading some show prep and organizing some things at the house, and I was thinking to myself, you know, there are days when I could go without hearing from any of them. You know, it was one of my throw all the bums out moment. And then I said, except Senator Kennedy. Because I was thinking in the mode of, you know, we talked at one point, not to delay this too far, but at one point about having, you know, any of them on, you know, the show, if you were going to have them on, interview them. Man, I would love to sit down and do a full show with no one, just Senator Kennedy. It would be the most entertaining and maybe informative shows.
9: You weren't delaying things too far.
10: Yeah.
9: You're just so you know, you're the co-host of the show.
10: Huh? What? When did that happen?
9: You can say anything.
10: Did I get a promotion?
9: You don't have to put a disclaimer in there.
10: Well, I know you got your button ready. And when your buttons are ready, you got to strap them while you're hot.
9: No, it's okay.
10: We love Kennedy. Senator. He's one of the candidates we do love.
9: But here he is on Iran and day drinking.
10: Okay.
9: Here we go. All right.
11: Are you confident that Iran is going to give up its nuclear ambitions, or do you have any sort of skepticism?
12: Well, you... What? What? If you unless you were homeschooled by a day drinker, no one's confident that Iran's going to do anything.
9: I told you.
10: Hey, wait! I take offense to that. I was homeschooled by a day drinker. My Uncle Lee. The way he started it. What?
9: And he said, how do I put this? Yeah. Well, you know what he's trying to do? He doesn't want to come out and say, this deal sucks.
10: Yeah. Yeah.
9: And you could tell he's hemming and hawing. He doesn't know how to approach it.
10: Right.
9: You know, he of course, has, you know, supported Trump in so many areas. He doesn't want to come out and say, this thing sucks.
10: Yeah.
9: And, you know, has anyone come out and said that what Bloomberg has put out is not the MOU, the Memorandum of Understanding?
10: I have not seen anyone come out and say, those are lies, that's a false leak, whatever.
9: Yeah, I haven't seen anybody from the White House say that, because if that is, and we both read it.
10: Yeah.
9: It's exactly what the leaks were.
10: Yeah, it's exactly what we've been saying.
9: It's exactly
10: that
9: what
10: others were saying was in it.
9: And the only defense, when I saw, you know, J.D. Vance out there promoting it yesterday on The View, he keeps bringing up a straw man that nobody's talking. Taxpayer dollars are not going for this. I don't know anybody who was saying that.
10: No, it was like his ambition was to go out and make that one point.
9: Yeah.
10: Over the last couple of days.
9: Right.
10: And nobody is making the point that taxpayer dollars are going into it. The problem is the deal itself sets up funding that will allow them, Iran, to fund their proxies all over again. You know, and this, the one New York Post version of the story, lifting of the sanctions temporarily. And in the framework, they use the word framework in the New York Post, and it wasn't a quote. They used it, and I thought to myself, this is just getting stupid. This is getting beyond stupid. We have been here before with the other side in the White House. We've been here before. I would have bet you any amount of money after we bombed their nuclear sites, after we took out the Ayatollah, say in the week after we took out the Ayatollah, if you told me it was going to, this is where it was going, I would have bet you any amount of money you were wrong.
9: Yeah. Yep. And then the leaks that were coming out yesterday, CNN had this one. U.S. negotiators are working to quickly release the text of the agreement between Washington and Iran. By the way, no, they're not. They downplay the significance of the specific language in the document, U.S. officials told CNN. That's what the U.S. officials told CNN. All right. CNN didn't say that. They're saying the officials said, we're working at this. And it's like, well, Bloomberg did it. Yeah, no problem. It's a page and a half.
10: Right.
9: The officials described the text of the agreement as incredibly vague, mainly intended to create a more favorable environment for a highly technical in-person talks to come. They added that the framework is aimed at providing Iran the ability to sell it politically to their internal audience. Like, that's what the United States should care about. Additionally, the United States said the text of the Memorandum of Understanding, which Vice President J.D. Vance told CNN Monday is 1.5 pages long, and we have it already, does not reflect the critical back-channel commitments Iran has made to the United States, which they argue gave more than more confidence in signing on to the arrangement. Quote, people should not read too much into the language of the deal. That's what the hell you're making? Are you kidding me?
10: Don't pay attention to the facts.
9: One of the officials described the agreement as a political document.
10: You know, I don't drink, but I should start day drinking. Actually, day drinking for us would be night drinking.
9: What, quote, what's more important than the actual document is the understanding we have with each other, and that's why it's important to get it done, that we can create an environment and go out and talk about all these things.
10: Oh, my gosh.
9: By the way, it's not a political document when we know that Iran is already selling oil. That's not a political document.
10: No. No, it isn't.
9: I mean, they're spinning this thing. Look, I agree. And, you know, we've always talked about the fact that Democrats believe that the people that vote for them are idiots.
10: Yeah. Yeah.
9: In this case with Trump, he believes the people that support him are complete idiots.
10: Yeah. Well, he believes everybody is an idiot, I guess.
9: He believes he has had so much power that the people that, well, remember, he's the one that said, I could go out and,
10: shoot somebody in the street and
9: still
10: win.
9: Shoot somebody in the street and still win.
10: Right.
9: He believes that he can do anything and his followers will follow him no matter what it is. I think he's finding out that's not true. I mean, he's getting blasted on Fox News yesterday.
10: Oh, man, yeah.
9: You know, preliminary was like, well, let's see what's in it. Now, you know, that the document is apparently out, and then you see the backing off, these stories of backing off. Well, the actual document is more of a political document. Don't pay attention to what's actually in the document. Pay attention to the back channel discussions that we're having that we can't talk about. You can't sell that to the American people, because that's not what you sold day one on this.
10: You know who you're not seeing everywhere? Marco Rubio.
9: I know.
10: When you're not seeing Marco Rubio everywhere, and I mean, he's made a couple of comments, but in a deal like this, if this were a great deal, Marco Rubio would be out front, and that lends, so the fact that he's not lends, I think, credibility to the story that, again, if it's true, this lends credibility to that story that he's not on board. Hegseth isn't on board. I don't know how many lawmakers on Capitol Hill and the GOP who aren't on board.
9: But that was...
10: This is a cluster.
9: Yeah, it is.
10: This is a cluster. And I just don't know how it even gets to this point with Iran of all nations.
9: Somebody writes here, many left-leaning talk show hosts are saying the taxpayers are going to pay $300 billion to Iran. I heard it myself. I have not heard that, because if you're familiar with the Obama thing, we had always said the what was you know, they, you know, and Biden lifting the sanctions.
10: Right.
9: That was us making sure they couldn't sell their oil money to fund their proxies. I don't know any Republican, because the big criticism is coming from Republicans.
10: Right. Yes.
9: That's what, that's, in fact,
10: that's what you have
9: media.
10: To be worried about. What right. the liberals say right. isn't the concern.
9: Right.
10: Your own group turning on you on this, and not really turning. They're not the ones doing the turning. The administration's doing the turning. The president's doing the turning.
9: Yeah.
10: I haven't changed my position on Iran. It seems the president has.
9: Yeah, this is not an issue of Republicans versus Democrats.
10: No.
9: This is an issue of Republicans versus Republicans.
10: Yes,
9: here.
10: Yes.
9: For the
10: what
9: most,
10: the Democrats are doing,
9: right.
10: That's a given.
9: Right. But that's not what's driving it.
10: No. No, this is what hurts you in November. Republicans staying home.
9: Yeah.
10: If they don't vote for, they're not going to vote for Democrats. Some independents may. Republicans won't vote for Democrats, but they're damn sure will stay home.
9: Yeah. And so when they say it's not a deal, all of it isn't a deal. I mean, it's not a deal. But there are portions that are a deal because it's already happening. Oil shipments are already happening for them, which means cash is going to Iran. So that part of the deal is a deal.
10: Win for Iran.
9: Right.
10: And here's the thing, too. You know, if this is a political move in the big picture on settling the markets until November 3rd, what are you going to do if they lob one? If Iran decides to step outside of this agreement, memorandum of misunderstanding, or whatever it's called, what if they decide to lob one across?
9: Well,
10: hey, are you going to do nothing? Israel's not going to do nothing. They're going to do something.
9: Well, there is nothing if the Bloomberg, and I've not heard the White House because everybody's now reporting on the 14-point plan that Bloomberg put out yesterday, and we've read it. There's nothing in there that even talks about Israel at all.
10: No.
9: There's nothing. So anything that the president says, you heard yesterday, well, he's going to keep them from going after Hezbollah, or they've got to leave Lebanon or what. None of that exists in the plan that we have seen, if that is the correct plan. But, you know, I think it was Andrew McCarthy yesterday that was like, you know, stop this thing of, well, you guys don't know what's in it. Well, then don't be promoting it. If you're going to be out promoting it, let people know what's in the deal.
10: Yeah.
9: You know, don't say, you know, that to me is absolute BS.
10: Yeah.
9: You know,
10: yeah.
9: Present it and defend it. This is the text of it. This is what it means. And this is what we're going to do. Don't throw out generalities. And then people come back at you and say, whoa. And the entire point, though, as we have said, doesn't matter where the $300 billion comes from. It's that America is trying to raise $300 billion to revive the Iranian Revolutionary Guard. No matter how you do it, no matter how you try to sell it.
10: Yeah, yeah.
9: You can't sell that to Republicans. And there was some kind of switch that was flipped, and I have no idea how on this. Because you look at it, if that's correct, the 14 points, it's as bad as we originally thought it would be.
10: Yes. And it tells me it gets worse from here.
9: Now, what I thought was really interesting, and this was from Andrew Desiderio, who's covers Congress for punchbowl.com. Oh, I just had it here. What happened to it? Okay, I must have... basically, it says the Trump administration might have inadvertently handcuffed its ability to implement key elements of an Iran deal when it sent a previously unreported certification to Congress last year that bars much of the broad sanctions relief in the outline of the Memorandum of Understanding. Senator slipped a provision into the 2024 Ukraine supplemental bill that requires the State Department to tell Congress every 180 days whether the IRGC launched drone attacks on Americans If so, the administration makes that determination. The IRGC cannot be removed from the foreign terrorist organization list for 4 years. The administration formalized that determination in a report to Congress last April, lifting the Iran's foreign terrorist designation would almost certainly be required to implement the broad sanctions relief the administration has outlined under the MOU per multiple senior Hill staffers who wrote the bill. Trump can waive the four-year requirement if he tells Congress it's vital for national security, but loosening the Iranian Revolutionary Guard sanctions by arguing they should be removed from the foreign terrorist list would be a tough sell for Republicans.
10: Yeah, no, that would be an impossible sell for me.
9: Yeah. But this gets worse. And sending out sources now to say, don't pay attention to the text. They don't know what to do now.
10: Because they're not saying the text is wrong. There's no one that we have seen that says this is absolutely false what you're seeing. Right. What was released.
9: But now they're saying don't pay attention.
10: Right. They're saying instead, don't pay attention to the text.
9: Because
10: don't look behind the curtain. Right.
9: Because we can't tell you what's going on.
10: Yeah.
9: Because this is so they've already moved the goalposts.
10: Yeah.
9: The goalposts are already being moved on this.
10: Yeah.
9: We are Red Eye Radio.
10: Brought to you by Hotshot Secret.
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0: We are Red Eye Radio. He's Eric Carly, and I'm Gary McNamara. Thanks so much for being here this morning. Interesting, just going through Truth Social, it's amazing how little the president talked about the Iran deal.
1: And that's the second day in a row.
0: Yeah. You know, and I don't know if our last caller got it, but says Iran has agreed to never have a nuclear weapon. He put this out. Also, the story that the U.S. is paying Iran $300 million is fake news put up by Democrats. That was actually 2 days ago that he put that out.
1: Right.
0: That's
1: really the last
0: thing that he put out on True Social.
1: Yeah, yeah.
0: And as we've said, I haven't heard a Democrat say it. We had somebody on Twitter say it, so I haven't seen everything.
1: I mean,
0: but
1: you know,
0: certainly the criticism was always going to come from Democrats. The problem is, and they haven't been as vocal as I thought they were. I don't think they know where to go on this. The criticism has come from Republicans. That's where the criticism is. And I don't know of one Republican who's saying that U.S. taxpayer dollars is going in there. Now, if you look, if the 14-point deal goes into... is actually what the deal is, or the memorandum of understanding. It doesn't say where the $300 billion comes from. He said Iran put, is it $300 million or $300 billion? $300 million. Yeah. It doesn't say where the money comes from. It just says investment. Who's going to do the investment?
1: Right.
0: What private sector companies are going to say, let's invest in Iran?
1: Right. Yeah. $300 billion.
0: Okay, he wrote million here. So. Okay.

0: with SRN News, I'm Jason Walker. FBI and Secret Service stopping a plot to attack the UFC fight at the White House Sunday. We mark the 250 celebration and the president's 80th birthday. Agents foiled a potentially deadly plot involving drones loaded with explosives. United States and Iran have agreed to a framework extending the ceasefire for 60 days. A formal signing ceremony is expected Friday. But new problems may be popping up. Iran says any deal would require Israel to withdraw from Lebanon, a condition the Israelis say they can't accept that at all. Trump administration is further dismantling the Education Department, moving oversight of special education and civil rights to a couple of different agencies. And this is SRN News.
1: 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Cloudy overnight with a chance for storms. Lows around 73, winds out of the south around 5 miles per hour. Cloudy skies with a few peaks of sun. Wednesday, chance of thunderstorms, 86. Mainly cloudy skies expected. Wednesday night, lows level off around 77. 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
1: And he is Eric Cronin. I'm Gary McNamara. Coming up in just a minute, what Trump's former chief of staff had to say about the Iran deal in just a minute.
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1: All right, here is some audio from Mick Mulvaney. Very, very, you know, big Trump supporter, former acting chief of staff for Trump. Mm-hmm. Here's what he had to say yesterday on the Iran situation.
3: It's a couple reasons not to put out the text. Number one, it could be exactly what President Trump said, which is, I want a bigger podium. I want a bigger stage. I want a bigger moment. This is a PR thing. Okay, that's right. One explanation. The other two are, number one, that the document doesn't exist yet and it hasn't been finalized. That's one possibility. That's another reason why you wouldn't put it out there. Or the last one is, and this is one I think most people are worried about, including Ambassador Volker and myself, is that it's a bad deal. And you don't want to get it out because you want to go ahead and sign it and then try and move into that 60 days. So you sort of say, look, it's not a great deal, but we can fix this during the 60-day negotiating period. So I guess the bottom line is there's a couple of reasons to not put the document out, and a couple of them are not really good.
2: Oh, there you go.
1: Now, he was being diplomatic. Remember, he's as big a Trump supporter as you can get.
2: Right. That was about as diplomatic as you could be given his you know, his position with Trump. Look, here's the thing. Nobody bought it when the leaks started happening. But I stepped back and said to myself, what I'm not hearing, what I'm not seeing is the problem. You know, this idea that he first mentioned, well, he wants to wait and do it himself. So you have this big grand presentation. When does Trump wait on things like this if it's already done? If the memorandum of understanding is already done, if it's already e-signed, then tell me why you would wait if it's a great deal. Yeah. Because you don't have to, I mean, you know, folding in something else that he said there, you don't have to go on. Now, Trump's already done that, but you don't have to, we've talked about, don't oversell something. Don't overpromise and underdeliver. You go in and say, hey, to be clear, this is the start of a very serious long-term peace deal, but it's a big start. And we believe this puts us and puts the world in a better place with safeguards in place. And here's why. Here are the points. And you go through and you line them out. If they e-signed it over the weekend, you should have expected something Sunday night in a primetime address. And then say, we will be posting all of the details at whitehouse.gov for the world to see.
1: The problem is, as Dana Perino said on the Five, you know, and we talked about this, the ceremonial signing with basically the IRGC. Here she is on Fox News.
2: Yeah.
1: Okay, can we up the, thank you.
4: Well, I could make their arguments better for them mm-hmm. because there are things that you could say that you would be able to think, okay, so you killed all of those 40 leaders, but now the IRGC is in charge. Mm-hmm. Okay, so that's who we're dealing with, and that's who we're supposed to stand next to on Friday mm-hmm. and sign an agreement that nobody's seen or read, except for this is the most transparent administration history, but we can't read it. Like I could make all of those points.
5: You have to stop doing that, Dana.
6: I think she sounds
4: they
6: great.
4: Don't call me. But the thing, like we said at the very beginning, the victories are usually visible, clear, understandable, and it's just premature.
2: Yeah, I was listening when she said that, and I thought to myself, well, it's the same thing we had said the night before. You're going to be standing there with the IRGC? That's the imagery you want? The same group that's been slaughtering the people of Iran? Are we going to be shaking hands?
1: Yeah, I mean, it's absolutely mind-boggling. You know, it's, you know, and that's one of the things. I think it was, let me just see. I think, did I save it? Let me just see here. It was from, it was something I saw from Rush Limbaugh's brother yesterday, David Limbaugh.
2: Hmm.
1: That I went, wow.
2: Yeah.
1: Let me just see if I can find it here very quickly, because it was really interesting. Okay, it's one thing to caution people to wait and see the actual MOU before judging, but it's entirely another thing to gratuitously do an about-face and turn on Israel. I don't need to wait 2 seconds to react to that. And it was as disconcerting as the current policy seems to be. What may be even more so is the apparent radical retreat from a path that was morally righteous and invigorating. The whiplash is painful and inexplicable. Like so many, I pray there are more factors yet to be revealed.
2: In the back of my mind, and this is something I said a few days ago, if it turns out we end up getting the regime out of power and all the uranium in our hands, I'll turn around and say, well played. I have zero confidence. I said it then. I'll say it again. I have zero confidence that's mm-hmm. going to be the case. Because the more we learn about it, the further away we get from a secure situation like that. You know, I had thought the play is here at home, domestically, kick the can until November 3rd. November 4th, go in, do the damage. I don't know that I have any confidence that that's the case. Again, if that is the case, I'm not sure that I'll say well played, because you may have given Iran the opportunity along the way to strike out against Israel, to strike out against American interests. All of these things are a massive risk, and you don't give them that for 1 second. You're losing confidence by your base, and now I don't know where the confidence level is by the GOP.
1: There's two things here, and both are, Andrew McCarthy wrote a couple of great columns yesterday. Fox News reporting Trump is publicly rebuking Israel and Prime Minister Netanyahu over the war with Hezbollah. Quote, Israel's fighting Hezbollah too long and too many people are being killed. Hmm. Where the hell did that come from?
2: I don't know.
1: No way you can justify that statement. The president can.
2: No.
1: Astonishingly, Trump added that Israel should stand aside and let Syria take the lead against Hezbollah. And this is what he just, I think this is all part of where he just said the Trump administration thinks we're imbeciles. They think we're absolute idiots. A reminder, Syria is now run by a jihadist who claims to be a former Al-Qaeda operative.
2: Yeah.
1: Ahmed al-Sharar, formerly the designated terrorist known as Abu Mohammed al-Jilani. There was, if you could get information, the state on that person, which is the same person back a few years ago, the State Department offered a $10 million reward. And wow. It's just like, by all means, let's have Israel stand down so a former Al-Qaeda operative can take on Hezbollah. And then he writes, he goes, the Trump administration thinks we're imbeciles. I repeat what I contended yesterday. They think we're idiots. Let's take down the simple basics. Trump's agreement with Iran is not an agreement. It's a memorandum of understanding reportedly stating that the parties will talk about making an agreement for infinitely extendable 60-day limits. Yeah. That is other than the billions to which the Trump administration has agreed to give the anti-American jihadist regime. The MOU is nothing that Neville Trump is peddling as peace in our time. Is a nothing that Neville, you know, responding, you know, Neville Chamberlain is trying to make that comparison to. But to the extent that the MOU is something, it is something very bad, because if it were something good, we'd be reading it, not being spun about it. The president is a man who would not be able to contain himself. Dana Perino said that. Anybody who knows the president would not be able to contain himself if the written MOU were even of marginal benefit to the United States. He would be far more comfortable exposing it and exaggerating the marginal benefits as if it were a coup. The fact that the Trump administration refuses to publish the MOU, refuses to even brief the Gang of Eight on it, is a powerful implication that it is at least as bad as close watchers suspect it is. Administration apologists maintain that their critics are accepting the IRGC spin, but if there is an information void that the IRGC is filling with propaganda, then all the administration has to do is release a written agreement. That would fill the void with verifiable written terms. And by the way, if the IRGC is spinning dishonestly, why is Trump Vance crediting regime claims that it is not pursuing nuclear weapons? The credulity gives Trump's plan the makings of a JCPOA 2.0, since taking the apocalyptic Islamic regime's word for what its intentions were was the foundation of the original Obama one. The most ridiculous nonsense, admittedly there is a lot of competition here, is that Iran has forsworn nuclear weapons. Iran has publicly forsworn nuclear weapons and emphasize that it is a member of the Nuclear Nonproliferation Treaty. Well, that's what the NPT members that aspire to nuclear weapons do. As I recounted yesterday, just to make bigger fools out of us, Iran has also maintained that the Ayatollah even issued a, a fatwa against nukes. Remember that one?
2: Yeah.
1: To see the president beating his chest that Iran has agreed to never have a nuclear weapon is really something special. A close second on the ridiculous meter is the insistence by Trump and Vice President Vance that Iran will not be getting a dime in taxpayer money. That's a straw man. The point is that Iran gets access to funds through sanctions relief, and whatever cockamamie investment fund the administration is conjuring, that those funds are not coming out of the directly out of the U.S. Treasury is besides the point. Yeah, yeah. You just can't. It's just.
2: By the way, it wasn't. I mentioned earlier that New York Post had mentioned the word framework, or mentioned the word framework. And it wasn't them. It was Fox News, and they mentioned it four times in one of the article. The framework. It's a senior official says negotiators will know within weeks whether the framework becomes an actual agreement. This is insane.
1: You know, if you, well, we'll get to more of this coming up.
2: it's insanity continues.
1: I've got to pay attention to the show and the press.
2: I know.
1: How dare we? Oh, I forgot. We're commercial radio.
2: That's true.
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0: We are Red Eye Radio. He's Eric Harley, and I'm Gary McNamara. By the way, you're not going to like this comment. I'll read it to you. I may be able to find the audio on it, but it was from Tom Bevan, RealClearPolitics.com. Yeah. Yeah. And you may not like this. He said, Trump is like the Spurs, blew a 29-point lead on Iran.
1: Oh, I'm okay with that. No, I'm okay with that. It is absolutely choking. I'll call it when it is. And if it's a team I followed all my life and you choke, you're choking.
0: I just read the New York Post editorial. I was wondering when it was going to come out.
1: Yeah.
0: Just blasting.

0: All right, we're going to do bench presses and curls for upper body today. Sound good?
1: I'm just so tired after driving a truck all week. I feel like I don't have enough time.
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10: News this hour from Town Hall. I'm Jason Walker. People are now waiting for post-war price relief. Here's Ed Donahue.
11: Businesses expect higher costs to linger, which means their customers will be paying those higher costs. For flyers, airlines typically buy fuel in advance, adjust their schedules gradually, and price tickets based heavily on demand, meaning lower oil and jet fuel prices can take weeks or months to get factored into the cost of flights. At the grocery store, experts say once prices go up, it takes a long time to go back down, especially when the future is unpredictable. Many farmers are going through planting seasons without the fertilizer they need or paying sky-high prices for both fertilizer and fuel. The shipping industry expects a slow recovery. I'm Ed Donahue.
10: Tentative deal could be signed Friday, but there's another fly in the ointment. Iran claims the agreement would require Israel to withdraw from Lebanon, a condition the Israelis say they will not accept. President Trump is upset with Israel. Vice President J.D. Vance says law enforcement is trying to investigate the underground networks behind the plots, like the plan to attack Sunday's UFC flight on the White House lawn.
12: 23 people do not get to the point where they're going to commit a mass terror incident in Washington, D.C. without some serious funding, without some serious coordination. And we've actually been trying to go with those networks of coordination because this is it's a terrorist plot. That's not a few guys doing crazy stuff. That is a coordinated, planned terrorist plot. Thank God we thwarted it, but we got to do more of that stuff.
10: Vice President was appearing on Fox News Hannity. United Nations Secretary General Antonio Guterres visiting Haiti as the number of people left homeless by gang violence on the island.

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0: Federal prosecutors charging 15 people with impeding the Trump administration's immigration crackdown in Minnesota earlier this year, accusing them of coordinating efforts to block deportations as part of a conspiracy against the U.S. government. Daniel Rosen is the U.S. attorney for the District of Minnesota and says defendants deployed a wide range of tactics to disrupt the crackdown, such as stalking federal agents.
2: Such stalking and other direct actions against law enforcement are criminal, they're un-American, and they'll be met with swift justice. That's why we're here today. To those who choose to threaten or harm federal officers, we will hold you accountable. We will defend federal officers. We will protect the public. We will enforce the law.
0: Well, breaking news and analysis at townhall.com. Additional oversight duties being moved out of the Department of Education. Here's correspondent Lisa Dwyer.
3: The Trump administration is moving oversight of special education and civil rights out of the Education Department and to other agencies. The Department of Justice will handle enforcement of civil rights, while the Department of Health and Human Services will oversee special education. The Department of Justice will also take over work protecting student privacy. Trump campaigned on shutting down the Education Department and moving education back to the states. Legally, only Congress can close the Education Department. I'm Lisa Dwyer.
0: Police in Chicago say a person has been arrested in that investigation of a large cross set on fire in a park. The burning cross was discovered on June 9th in Grant Park. More on these stories at townhall.com.
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8: 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Gary McNamara and Eric Harley talk about everything from politics to social issues and news of the day. Whether you're up late or you're just starting your day, welcome to the show. 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
9: All across America, we are Red Eye Radio. He is Eric Harley and I'm Gary McNamara. Welcome and good morning. Thank you so much for being here.
10: Yeah, thanks a lot.
9: A couple of things here. Let's hear from
10: General Jack Keane, who was on Fox News yesterday about the Iran deal. Because I think yesterday was the turning point.
11: It really was.
10: I think, by the afternoon, I think it was the afternoon when Bloomberg put out the 14-point, the actual MOU, and the administration has not said it's not it. And the president has been so quiet on Truth Social on this. It's just amazing. And you've got now is people saying what we said, people that know the president a lot more than we do. Look, if this was a great deal, the president would be out there showing you everything and how, you know, this is a clear victory for the United States. And you just can't do it. But here's Keane yesterday on Fox News.
12: Mm-hmm. Action will be taken. But I can't square some of the things that are coming out of the administration from reliable sources. That's what I find so disturbing. When I heard it from the Iranians, Sean, I dismissed it. I said, that's the same nonsense we're always hearing. Well, but when I hear from administration sources some of the things that you have heard of what's in this deal, that makes no sense whatsoever. It's not defensible. I think what the president should do is just let's release it and let people see what's out there so we stop debating about something none of us has seen.
10: Okay, that was before it was, you know, before the Bloomberg thing came out. But yeah, I mean, that's the whole point. I mean, the how you know it's bogus is when somebody starts promoting something. We're out here to promote the deal.
11: Yeah,
10: and we want to take on everybody who are saying things that are incorrect, and we're going to chastise you for it. Well, why don't you release it?
11: Yeah,
10: you know, it's that simple. And you know, I'm amazed. You know, the one thing that is so there are just some things that are so obvious. And we used to say this about Karine Jean-Pierre and about Biden and everything else. But when the president, think about this, we're just a little past Tuesday, and it was on last Thursday that the president said we're being played for suckers. And so you've got you send J.D. Vance out there, which, by the way, people were making the comparison that Trump sending J.D. Vance out there to defend the indefensible is the same thing as, well, not is the same thing, but is close to Biden sending Kamala Harris out there to be the border czar. It's like you're going to fail on it. But when you got J.D. Vance out there at the same time saying, no, that's Iranian propaganda. That's Iranian propaganda. That's Iranian propaganda. Oh, no. Iran says that they're going to give up the nuclear missile, you know, their nuclear abilities. And we believe they're credible this time. And we believe that they, I mean, you can't sell this crap. And I don't care if you try to sell it with confidence or anger or whatever. You can't sell it.
11: Well, this is looking less like an MOU and more like an IOU. It's about as worthless as an IOU. It means two things, diddly and squat. You know, and here's the thing. Here's the most disappointing part of that. There was real progress. The Ayatollah is dead, as in no longer existing. We set them back at least a decade on their ability to get full nuke weapons. We did some real, real damage. And my question is, what for?
10: And this is this is what I want to play you before I told you what he had said about make the comparison to the Spurs loss. This is Real Clear Politics. And Tom Bevin yesterday. Here we go.
13: And Israel has been doing, it seems like they've been on sort of their own timeline, their own strategy, while the Trump administration has been working to try and, you know, negotiate their way out of this thing. And Israel is seemingly less interested in that. So you're right. I mean, it could go sideways. We'll see what happens. It does feel to me, I know, you know, the Knicks won their first championship over the weekend, right, beating the Spurs. And it does feel a little bit like the Trump administration is like the Spurs in this scenario. They got out to a 29-point lead, and now it's like late in the fourth quarter, and it's they've blown the lead somehow. I mean, it just feels like we were in this very, very dominant position initially, and Donald Trump decided to create some space for negotiations. And from that point on, Iran has been sort of stringing us along and waiting us out and doing whatever they can to sort of, you know, gum up the works.
14: Which they've done for 47 years.
11: Well, you know, and to compare it to the NBA Finals even further, you know, Spurs fans had real hope that this could happen.
14: Yeah.
11: I mean, it was only based on a couple of games, but it was real hope that it could happen. And all of a sudden, you know, choking not once but a couple of times along the way. And this impact here, the difference is the Spurs can come back from this down the road and maybe get another championship. I don't know how you come back from this except for one scenario that I've outlined a number of times, and I'll repeat it again. The regime is gone. The uranium is in our hands. Period.
14: Well, as we have said, you know, from the very beginning, when they said, you know, regime change, you know, when the president said last week, he said, I was never concerned with regime change. Of course you were.
11: Yes, you were.
14: It's exactly what you promoted in the 8-minute speech. It's exactly why you took out and continue to take out multiple levels of the top government officials out there.
11: Well, on that
14: morning,
11: that's
14: why you don't do that unless you're attempting to get regime change. So when you don't tell the truth of why you're going to war to the American people, and they sit there and they go, well, obviously it's what you're doing.
11: Well, no, I mean, the morning the Ayatollah was above ground having breakfast, and they knew that, and they went after him. Tell me what the point of that going after the Ayatollah would be if it wasn't regime change.
14: Right. So when you BS like that, people don't buy it. Here's more from General Jack Keenum, because he was on Fox News. Mm-hmm. He was on Fox Business News over the last couple of days. Here we go.
15: You can't trust them. Why? Because what they're going to want to do is actually go back to all of their strategic objectives.
14: Yeah.
15: They're going to want to reverse what they sign. Mm. That's who they are, and we have to accept that. So therefore, there has to be enforcement and compliance. And that could be there in terms of money. But also, listen, people are forgetting what happened last week. Last week, the Iranians were not moving towards this MOU fast enough. They were tapping us, as the president likes to say. And what did he do? He conducted two strikes against Iran, multiple strikes, two nights' worth of strikes. He was about to do a third when the Iranians said, okay, we're ready to do this. That is still available to him. And I know for a fact he is prepared to use it. And if anybody doubts it, or the Iranians doubt that, how can you dismiss the evidence we had of what he just did last week? So, yes.
14: The only failure of that, of Jack Keane, is you've got this deal, which sucks.
11: Yeah.
14: So if you're saying that he went after them and then Iran got this deal, they were willing to come to the table. My God.
11: Well, but he didn't get anything. Yeah. Tell me what the get is.
14: I do love the remaining Trump people that are trying to spin it.
11: And how they have to. You know, when Scott Pelley talked about McCabe and how impressed he was on being very careful about it, what he could say and couldn't say, and this is kind of that same dance. And I understand in certain positions you kind of have to. But I'm not willing to do that. This is horrible. And it's disappointing coming from this particular president. After what this particular president literally accomplished in two major attacks on Iran. Now we're going to be standing with the IRGC. I'm still wondering. We're going to be shaking hands?
14: Yeah.
11: How's that going to work?
14: It is mind-boggling how quickly this happened. How quickly the change happened. Let me just we had the New York Post editorial. Trump's Iran deal gives the Islamic Republic big wins up front and America nothing. Vice President J.D. Vance sales pitch
10: for the Iran deal is simply terrible. But President Donald Trump's may be worse. Maybe the reporting on what's in the memorandum of understanding is wrong, but Team Trump keeps confirming some of the worst news. The best we can tell, the deal does nothing to achieve the aims America started the war with, but does hand Tehran a whole series of gains. Iran gets at least a few billion in immediate funds and can start selling oil right away, which they've already done.
11: Yes.
10: With at least some other sanctions dropped as well. More, Tehran wins unprecedented authority over the Strait of Hormuz,
11: right,
10: and likely locks in Hezbollah's dominance in Lebanon.
11: When I saw that, right, they get to control the Strait of Hormuz?
10: Yep. Recall our goals, a president open combat seeking to permanently end Iran's nuclear threat and also eliminate its missiles and other offensive capabilities. And we also hope for regime change. The bombing set back its nuke programs, took out a lot of missiles and missile factories, and decapitated most of the regime's top leadership. All the talks since the start of April have done nothing more. Indeed, have only let new Iranian leaders rebuild and regroup, even as the population suffers. Why think they'll change in another 60 days of talking? Vance's happy case is that the big prizes for Iran are contingent on the behavior, as he said on Hannity. If they're willing to behave like a normal country, quit chasing nukes and funding terror, then we're willing to actually fundamentally transform our relationship with them. But that's been true since the 1979 revolution,
11: yeah,
10: and the regime has never gone for it. Trump, talking with Qatar's ruler, actually claimed the regime has changed since we killed off so many leaders, and those who wound up in charge are very rational people, nice to deal with, not radicalized. Huh? It's leaders of the Islamic Islamic Revolutionary Guard Corps. They're calling the shots over there. The goons that are committed to the radical agenda. Vance, Witkoff, and Kushner never talk to them, only to the political fronts for real power. And it's easy to say to be nice when the negotiations are handing you win after win. Trump's proud that Iran promises to stick to only peaceful nuclear programs, but it never stopped making that promise, even after it never ceased to do the opposite. We never had this level of direct communication with Iranian leadership, Vance bragged on Hannity. Again, they weren't talking to the real leaders, just the front men. Sadder still, he claimed, we're seeing even people that I would have assumed are hardliners who are kind of saying maybe it was a mistake for us to do those things we've done over the last 40 years. Maybe we should have turned over a new leaf with our relationship in the United States. They were slaughtering 40,000 of their own civilians months ago. Suddenly they're going to get normal? No, hardliner versus moderate is just a good cop, bad cop shtick the Iranians have pulled on Westerners for decades, right along with pretending to regret over the past. It's beyond foolish to think the Iranians have changed just because they say so. But they say that, as I've taught you, that's the thing that boggles my mind, is Vance is out there. Has he no self-awareness? On one hand, he's saying, yeah, that's all propaganda coming from the Iranians. Oh, but we believe the Iranians here, here, here, here, and here. And the claims that they believe them on are absolutely unbelievable. So forget about what we said yesterday. Forget about what the actual is in there. The administration has not said that what was released yesterday is false.
11: Right.
10: But as we said, you don't have to pay attention to what possibly might be in the so-called MOU. All you've got to do is listen to what Trump and Vance are saying, and you're like, for God's sakes, make some kind of consistent sense. You're all over the damn place. And trying to be forceful and arrogant about it doesn't sell it.
11: No, that makes it worse. That makes it worse.
10: Just unbelievable.
11: The confidence meter is at an all-time low with me.
10: Yep.
11: That's a big deal. Going back to 2016.
10: It's amazing.
11: It just makes me wonder who in the hell's running the show. Is Biden still in charge? This comes off as a Biden-esque deal.
10: Somebody said the other day,
11: Is Hunter in charge?
14: No, it was like Obama. Remember, Obama actually ran the Biden administration. Now Obama's running the Trump administration.
11: Well, I think Hunter Biden is running it because somebody's on crack if they wrote this. Yeah. Hunter Biden's running it.
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17: After a round of extreme weather last week in the Midwest, the forecast this week appears quieter.
18: We've got actually some more rain coming back in. Nothing like what we saw last week when we had the excessive rainfall in the central Corn Belt. We're looking at the most 1 to 2 inches of rain across parts of the Midwest. Coverage will be much more scattered than last week. And in most cases, it will be beneficial rainfall, maintaining adequate to locally surplus topsoil moisture for these rapidly growing corn and soybeans.
17: USDA meteorologist Brad Rippey says the recent moisture is also benefiting Midwestern pastures this time of year.
18: And everything is really coming up roses for the Midwest as we head into some of these key weeks in the development season for corn and soybeans. So no changes, and temperatures are going to stay at a very reasonable level, and we should get a bit more moisture as we head on through the middle part of June.
17: I'm Brad Bain reporting for the U.S. Department of Agriculture in Washington, D.C.
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0: We are Red Eye Radio. He's Eric Carly, and I'm Gary McNamara. You know, that's the only defense so far is that, you know, stop speculating on what the deal is. That's why we have said that then put out the deal. Then put out the deal now.
1: Why would you wait if you've already e-signed the deal and it's a great deal? Why would you wait to release it? Somebody tell me, give me a good answer. And, you know, I mean, there was, we played the audio cut before. It's, well, they want to do the proper presentation. No, I don't buy that.
0: Shaking hands with representatives of the Iranian Revolutionary Guard. If you're a Trump supporter, do you agree with that?
1: If you're looking for cheerleaders, you found the wrong radio show.
0: Yeah. And as we have said, we started yesterday. Doesn't even matter what's in the deal. We're judging them by what they're saying.
1: I voted for this guy multiple times.
0: Yeah, so did I.
1: I want him to win.
0: Yep.
1: This brings my confidence to a new low.
0: Yeah. And as we have stated, it's up to them to not keep us guessing. And so you've got the source stories out there, as we know, which can be wrong, and we've always admitted that. But since it was released, the Bloomberg released it, and then other media picked up the 14 points. It exists out there. You can read it yourself. The administration has not said that that is false.
1: Yeah.
0: And they've had plenty of time to do it, and you know this administration does. So we have stated, we read it, we didn't see anything about Israel in it to begin with, but we're judging them by what they're saying. And for them to be out there, Vance is out there promoting a deal and criticizing the critics while not telling you what's in the deal and telling you that it's a great deal without letting you see the deal. And it's our fault?
1: Yeah. Why aren't you complaining?
0: Yeah.
1: That's my question.

0: SRN News, I'm Jason Walker. Trump administration further dismantling the Education Department, moving oversight of special education and civil rights to two other agencies. The family of former National Football League star Alden Smith is donating his brain to the Boston University CTE Center to research long-term effects of repetitive brain injuries. Smith passed away last week at the age of 36. It is unsure if he had CTE or other brain damage caused by a number of concussions during his football career. Police in Chicago say a person has been arrested in the probe of a large crossfire in a well-known park. That burning cross was discovered June 9th. Wall Street Tuesday, the Dow was up more than 300 points. SRN News.
1: This is meteorologist Paul Frobley with your Real Talk 93.3 weather update. Overcast skies overnight with a chance of thunderstorms. Lows around 73. Winds out of the south, 5 to 10 miles per hour. Cloudy skies with a few peaks of sun. Wednesday, chance for storms. Highs level off around 86. Mainly cloudy skies expected Wednesday night, 77. 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
1: We are Red Eye Radio. He's Eric Carley, and I'm Gary McNamara. Welcome and good morning. Download our Red Eye Radio app today, and you can listen when and where you choose. Yeah, the entire thing of they haven't released it, so nobody should be talking about it, and you guys shouldn't be talking about it. Well, then they shouldn't be talking about it.
2: They're the ones promoting it.
1: Yeah, they're promoting it, and so... As we pointed out that what Vance, you know, promoted, no Republican is making that case that it's U.S. taxpayer dollars for the $300 billion. We don't know where it's going to get. No. Where are you going to get $300 billion in investment into Iran? That's going to be interesting.
2: Yeah.
1: What private organization is going to say, let's invest money into the private sector of the Iran run by the Iranian Revolutionary Guard? But as we said, we've been commenting the majority of it. Now, we bring you the news. We're not going to not tell you that Bloomberg and other media outlets have released what the 14-point plan is. And when we see what the 14-point memorandum of understanding is, and we read it, it's exactly what the critics have speculated is in it.
2: Yeah, right.
1: So the early leaks, if this is what it is, and the administration has not come out, because it's been out for what now? 9-10 hours?
2: Yeah.
1: There's nobody saying, look, that's not it. It's wrong. You guys are wrong on it. You haven't heard that. And so, you know, we report the news to you. And yeah, we'll throw out a little speculation if, when, whatever. But the thing that really gets us is the things that President Trump and J.D. Vance are actually saying, what they're saying in their own words. Here's another one. This was the worst of the president yesterday. Here we go.
2: Right.
1: Talking about Israel because he's attempting to make Israel the bad guy in all of this.
2: Yeah.
1: Here we go.
3: Israel's fighting Hezbollah too long and too many people are being killed. And you don't have to knock down an apartment house every time you're looking for somebody because there are a lot of people in those apartment houses and they're not all Hezbollah, that I can tell you.
1: He's trying to make the... And then he goes on to suggest that the former Al-Qaeda head of Syria should be disarming Hezbollah instead, which was just the most bizarre statement that you could possibly make. But he's implying that Israel targets civilians.
2: Right. Right. It's
1: reprehensible. Absolutely reprehensible. That's got nothing to do with speculation. He said it.
2: Yep.
1: It's pure BS. And like you, I voted for him 3 times, but I don't care. If you're going to be a tribal person, if you're going to sit there, I adore this person, they can never do wrong, then you're a moron.
2: I don't know why you wouldn't question all of this.
1: Right.
2: The people come and go. The people are fallible. The ideas remain. That's what this nation was founded on, and it doesn't matter what your name is and if I voted for you or not. If I disagree, you're going to hear about it. It's what I do for a living, and if I didn't do it for a living, you'd still hear about it because I'd probably be on my rooftop.
1: Well, you know what you haven't heard in the last couple of days or I've seen at all on social media? Because I try to read as many comments as I can just to get an idea of how people are, you know, are thinking. I haven't seen one in the last 48 hours about, but it's the art of the deal, and he's playing fifth-dimensional chess.
2: No, okay.
1: None of that.
2: All right.
1: You've heard more of
2: no.
1: This is the art of the Costanza deal.
2: Yeah,
1: going backwards.
2: Well, the only thing I've heard is why do you keep complaining about the deal? Because it sucks. You know, this steak isn't steak; it's chicken. I ordered steak, but man, I guess I won't complain.
1: You know the. And by the way, we do know, for example, like, you know, with the oil that's in the 14 point, we know they sold oil yesterday.
2: Yeah.
1: So we know they're getting partial sanctions relief.
2: Right.
1: But I want to get back to this because this is the one thing, and this is what J.D. Vance, you know, was talking about. Mm-hmm. This seems to be his major talking point. Mm-hmm. It's not taxpayer funds. And on this score, the Washington Free Beacon's Adam Credo, and this goes back to Andrew McCarthy's column yesterday, reports that the Trump's White House emphasis that Iran is merely getting its own money back, not taxpayer funds. How stupid do they think they are? Iran's funds are frozen based on sanctions imposed in part due to its terrorism support, in addition to its nuclear weapons work, its ballistic missile work, human rights abuses, and targeting U.S. military and civilian vessels on the high seas. If the U.S. could keep funds from Iran, but is now instead allowing the funds to be paid to Iran, that is material support to a state sponsor of terrorism. It was when Biden did it. It is when Trump does it. Again, it's material support to a state sponsor of terrorism, which the Iranian regime has been since 1984 under formal State Department designation. It doesn't matter that the funds are supposedly Iran's rather than a payout from the U.S. Treasury. Our government is giving access to billions of dollars in funds to an entity our government concedes uses its funds to underwrite the arsenals and deadly activities of its terrorist proxies that target American interest and American military over the last 47 years. End of story.
2: Just insane. Right. Just insane. Because the only way to reinstill confidence on this entire thing in a person like me is to come back November 4th or whenever it's going to be, take out the regime, take the uranium. That's not going to happen. I'm not putting a dime on that bet.
4: You just reminded me of something that I saw from an Israeli media outlet. Did I save it? I think I did. I don't know where it is. Wow, I thought I saved it. It was from an Israeli news service that said, "We are such big supporters of Trump. Either this is the worst deal ever, or hopefully we just pray he's setting them up to justify the bombing the hell out of them down the road."
2: That's a possibility.
4: But they said that's our hope. They're not too confident about it because of what has been going on and the fact that they made the memorandum of understanding. And the fact is, we all know that they know that prices are killing them.
2: Yeah.
4: In the polling, you can't get much lower than everyone, including Republicans, judging Trump on the economy. And I'm talking about Rasmussen, all the Republican polls. It's not just, I don't trust any of the polls. The one poll I pay attention to the most is Rasmussen to see how that moves, because that's a Republican a pollster in the last couple of weeks. He, has broken the record for lowest in the second term in the Republican poll. And lowest is the economy.
2: Yep.
4: But as you said, this is a president that was elected on strong foreign policy and the economy and the border.
2: Yeah. Yeah. Look, I have a number of theories that could work to support if I wanted to be in the cheerleader crowd to say what this deal might set up. I'm not in the mood. I'm not going to do that. Show me. Show me. And I don't think there should be wherever we are, we're less than 150 days from Election Day. I don't think you give them the room between now and Election Day. Because there's no telling what Iran could do. Iran sees this as a win. You're not going to convince me that the regime is a new type of regime. This is an all new regime.
4: This is from, I was looking at the news and commentary on Israel. It's called Mossad Commentary. Iran firing multiple drones and ships at Hormuz every night since the agreement is signed. U.S. shooting UAVs down before they threaten vessels, source tells NBC.
2: Hmm.
4: what was the other one that I was looking at the other day? Or it was the one thing that they had said here is where they were like, you know, look, we're pro Trump. Can't see it here. I saw it yesterday, and then I didn't save it for some reason. But they were the ones that were saying, you know, we support Trump. We hope that, you know, our only hope is that this has got to be something to completely wipe them out in a setup in a few months, because this turn doesn't make any kind of sense at all.
2: Look, if you want to talk about propaganda and psyops and how this could set them up to give them false confidence, the regime, false confidence in order to move in a certain direction. And when you see them moving in that direction, you go in and you take them out. I'm not going to tell you you're wrong, because I don't know what the future is.
4: Right, but we shouldn't be doing this because we've been told we shouldn't be speculating.
2: I know. Yeah. Well, and I've talked about how after, you know, in the first couple of weeks, when the bombing settled and they hit the pause button, I said, well, for intel purposes, that's almost necessary, because you need to knock on doors and find out who's in charge, who's still around. You know, Trump says he's being told, or the media, in fact, is doing stories. They're being told by their spokesman that the new Ayatollah doesn't want nukes, doesn't want this, doesn't want. We haven't seen him.
4: Yeah.
2: So I don't know what's real, what isn't real. What I do know is that if you're going to, because on the propaganda front, just imagine that this is propaganda and setting up false hopes for Iran so that they'll make a move so you can take them out. That would be a strategy. But why aren't you on Sunday night? You should have had a primetime address announcing it bigger than ever. In fact, you would go bigger on promoting it in order to give them false confidence.
4: I found it. It's from 10 hours ago. We are huge supporters of Trump, but the current situation does not align with the man we all know. Either there has been a huge shift within himself, or he is setting up Iran for another massive round of hellfire missiles. Please, God, we hope the latter. But the fact is, why would you need another 60 days to do it? You don't need another 60 days to do it. That's the whole point.
2: Yeah,
4: there's no need.
2: You don't. Well, see, here's the thing. 60 days almost gets you to the election. I think we're 140-something days out. 120 days almost gets you to election. So right before the election, something's going to happen one way or the other, or are we going to kick the can again? I can't tell you. What I can tell you is that this doesn't pass the smell test. A lot like that beef jerky I've been eating in the studio when the mics are off. You really don't like that at all.
4: It's quite pungent.
2: Oh my gosh, it's great. I love it. It's
4: your taste buds do.
2: It's Dorito.
4: What about your nostrils?
2: It's Dorito. Oh, I love the smell of it because I know what I'm about to eat. Oh, my gosh. I could live on it. I'm taking it to an island. If that's all I get, that and one Carpenter's album, that's all I need.
4: We are Red Eye Radio.
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0: Beer Money Radio. He's Eric Cronin. I'm Gary McNamara. One thing we know is that the $300 billion whatever investment fund down the road, here's General Jack Keane about that in the Iran MOU.
1: You can't have a nuclear deal for 10, 20 years, similar to the JCPOA. And the funding is real. There's a $300 billion investment fund. Who cares where the money comes from? If it doesn't come from the United States, I get that. Of course it shouldn't. But it shouldn't come from anybody. I mean, when we recovered Germany and Japan, the Nazis weren't in charge. The Japanese imperialists weren't in charge. Here, the Iranians are in charge. The killers and thugs are still in charge. We don't give them that money because what are they going to do with it? They're going to recover everything we've taken away from them. Who cares whether it's coming from the Arabs, from the Qataris, or whatever? They don't get it. They shouldn't get any of it.
0: There you go.
2: Yeah.
0: And that part we know is true because Vance has verified that.
2: Yeah.
0: And so, again, it's just like, and the thing is, when they say they don't get any of it, but they have. We've allowed them to get oil money already. They've already,
2: right.
0: I guess, two tankers. They've already sold the oil, as we found out yesterday, and other things just for signing the memorandum of understanding.
2: Right.
0: And so, you can't win this argument with the Republican Party.
2: No.

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6: News this hour from Town Hall. I'm Jason Walker. There's agreement on a framework to extend the ceasefire between the U.S. and Iran with a formal signing ceremony likely Friday and then nuclear talks to follow. But Louisiana Republican Senator John Kennedy says he's looking forward to seeing the terms of the total agreement.
7: We're not going to get to see the document until Friday. That's okay. I'm expecting, based on what I've heard, just general conceptual language, I'm very hopeful that it'll work. We won't know for 60, maybe 90 days whether we're going to be able to confect a real agreement with Iran.
6: But a new problem is suddenly making things a little dicey. Now, Tehran's top diplomat says the tentative deal to end the war will require Israel to withdraw from Lebanon, a condition the Israelis have already rejected. That could sink the agreement. President Trump insisting Israel needs the U.S. and voices displeasure with Israeli Prime Minister Benjamin Netanyahu.
8: Without the United States, there would be no Israel. Without me, there would be no Israel, because no other president was willing to do what I did. I've had a great relationship with Bibi, but now Bibi has to be more responsible with respect to Lebanon.
6: United Nations Secretary General Antonio Guterres has been visiting Haiti this week as the number of people left homeless by gang violence there surging to 1.5 million. New statistics released by the UN reveal more than 2,300 people have been killed across Haiti so far this year, and at least 100 others have been kidnapped. More on these stories, townhall.com.
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1: Pizza Hut is selling the chain for some $2.7 billion. Here's correspondent Bob Agnew.
2: Yum Brands said on Tuesday that private equity firm Long Range Capital will buy Pizza Hut's business outside mainland China for about $1.5 billion. Yum China Holdings is purchasing the mainland China operations for about $1.2. Pizza Hut has been struggling in recent years with growing competition from companies like DoorDash and Uber Eats. Pizza Hut was founded by two brothers back in 1958. They say they chose the name of their store in Wichita, Kansas, because the sign only had room for 8 letters. Bob Agner reporting.
1: NVIDIA betting on artificial intelligence to revive U.S. manufacturing. Company unveiling a major AI infrastructure upgrade, part of a $2 billion partnership with Coherent. This involves a Texas factory producing materials for lasers that enhance chip efficiency. Analysis and news at townhall.com. One has to wonder, what in the world were they thinking in the Kremlin? A Russian warship firing warning shots at a United Kingdom registered yacht. This happened on the English Channel, and people are still scratching their heads.
3: The British military says it is investigating after a private yacht reported being fired at by a Russian warship outside UK territorial waters. Russia's defense ministry says their crew tried to contact the yacht when it was seen sailing on what they say was a dangerous course near the ship, launching flares, issuing sound signals, and says when the yacht did not respond, their crew then fired warning shots with small arms.
1: On Wall Street Tuesday, the Dow was up 328 points. S&P 500 slipped 42 for the day. More on these stories, townhall.com.
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9: Now, it's Red Eye Radio. Gary McNamara and Eric Harley talk about everything from politics to social issues and news of the day. Whether you're up late or you're just starting your day, welcome to the show from the Relief Factor Studios. This is Red Eye Radio.
10: All across America, we are Red Eye Radio. He is Eric Harley and I'm Gary McNamara. This story is mind-boggling. It really, really is.
11: Yeah.
10: I mean, is this brainwashing or what? What in the hell's going on? The Ivy League is having a mental health crisis. 47% of surveyed seniors at Harvard indicated they experience mental illness at some point during their college career, and 13% were unsure. According to a survey of the class of 2026 conducted by the Harvard Crimson student newspaper, that's more than double the rate of the general U.S. population, which the federal government National Institute of Mental Health estimates at 23.1%. Noting that mental illnesses include many different conditions at varying degree of severity, ranging from mild to moderate to severe. At Princeton, A senior survey conducted by the Princetonian.
11: Really?
10: The Princetonian student newspaper found 60.1% had mental health counseling or therapy during college.
11: Well, I guess the Princeton Herald would sound too small town.
10: Yes.
11: Right? Yeah. Okay.
10: With 36.3% getting help from the university's counseling and psychological services and 23.8% finding outside assistance.
11: Uh-huh. All right.
10: Here's a question.
11: What?
10: What's the definition of mental illness?
11: Well, yeah. So you and I had that conversation, just kind of throwing this around during a break earlier. There's a lot of pressure in terms of liabilities on healthcare providers, the doctors, the clinics, right? You mention it to your general physician, and at that point, they're obligated to follow up. And the extent, you know, to which they follow up can vary. Okay, they can talk to you about it right there, or they can refer you to a doctor who deals directly with mental illness, a psychologist, a psychiatrist, whatever it's going to be. There has been, I believe, a lot of self-diagnosis, and I don't want to say that people are saying it, that they believe they have a mental illness and that they're, you know, taking matters into their own hands, because if they do believe they have some issues, they certainly should talk to a doctor. I highly recommend that. But where is that threshold? And I think There are a couple of things on what I think has been the forefront of this entire thing of diagnosing mental illness is that tools we don't have available to actually see it, right? With infections or something like that and other types of illness, you can measure them by the symptoms. You can also measure mental illness by symptoms through action. You can diagnose if someone is bipolar. There is a diagnosis. There is a set of criteria. I'm not a doctor. Don't have it in front of me. But there is that. And all of that should be treated and taken. It all should be taken seriously. The question is, in the age of taking pharmaceuticals and then applying them in quick fashion, I mean, I believe that most doctors are really trying to actually help people and save them from the extremes in terms of whatever manifestation is going to be as a result of this mental illness. But when you get to Princeton, this whole thing here, when the majority of students are saying they experience that at some point, my question is, are we talking, my first question is, curiosity here, correlation or causation? Because there is a difference between stress, which is, and there is stress-related situational anxiety, and actual mental illness that is long-term, right? If you are bipolar or something like that, or clinical depression, or things like that. All of those things are very real. But stress in life is natural, and it builds our body's natural ability to deal with that stress. We all go through it. Job-related stress, life-related stress.
10: Right.
11: Certainly, if you're a student at Princeton, performance-related stress when it comes to getting the grades, being able to pass all the tests and everything else that's in that equation. Getting back to your original question is, I'm very curious as to the criteria And also the criteria that you have to meet in order to go to that next step of treating the manifestation, the symptoms of whatever it might be.
10: Well, because, that would be,
11: you know, that's what it comes down to for me. There are very serious mental issues with individuals that need treatment, require treatment. We know that for sure. But are we also classifying or throwing in stress-related anxiety?
10: Okay, you just hit exactly what I was, exactly, because, and I think you mentioned it, when you look at being bipolar, schizophrenic.
11: Right.
10: You know, you look at, you know, things like manic depression.
11: Right.
10: You can look at that and say, okay, those are forms of mental illness. But you see in the overall general population, I was reading here, like 6.5 to 8.5% of adults get outpatient talk therapy. You know, so at that particular point, you're talking in college today, you know, you're talking roughly 60%.
11: Right.
10: In the Ivy League, you know, seeking help for mental illness. And you talked about stress. You know, a couple of times in business, the stress was there every day. And you need to learn how to handle it. And it was incredible stress. I remember that I had one job. I mean, it was just, the stress was just unbelievable. And every day after work, all I did was go out and play basketball.
11: Mm-hmm.
10: And I remember thinking to myself, here's your choice to handle it. Either go out and play basketball, which, again, pushing and shoving and, you know, everything that goes on, the physical contact on there. By the time I was done, I was exhausted and went to sleep.
11: Mm-hmm.
10: I always dealt with stress through physical exercise.
11: For me, it was running. Yeah.
10: Yeah. So when it was, and it was, I mean, and it was every single day.
11: Mm-hmm.
10: And it was like, wow, the only other time, and I've talked about it, and it's quite humorous. And I think it was just, I think it was, I would say more being, having a extremely competitive attitude without preparing properly.
11: Right, right.
10: You know, having that competition of wanting to win but not preparing. And that was with my golf game when I was in my 40s. And I'd gotten the best I'd ever gotten to be, and I couldn't get any better.
11: Right.
10: And as I always like to say, I mean, it really wasn't, but I mean, I always say I had the rage of a serial killer directed at myself.
11: Mm.
10: But I'd finish a round, I wouldn't talk to anybody. I'd be furious for hours.
11: Mm-hmm.
10: You know, 3 or 4 hours afterwards, I didn't want to talk to anybody. I was furious. I remember thinking to myself, all right, this could lead to something bad. You need to get over this. And I actually quit golf for a while and went back to, you know, playing more basketball, a little bit of hockey, stuff like that. And you know, but I remember saying to myself, I mean, it was so illogical to have that much rage. And then as I'm having the rage, I realize, well, you're not preparing properly also.
11: Right.
10: You know, and thinking, but other than that, in college, I was working two jobs and having so much fun. Mental illness, nobody, I didn't know everybody that I probably hung around with 50 different people. Everybody was having a great time and was looking, you know, here's the point that when you talk about the Ivy League schools, because I think this is important to bring up, because we bring up stress and not being able to handle stress, but is that mental illness?
11: Right.
10: The other thing is, and you and I have talked about this, woke liberalism. When you're told you're a victim every day, when you're told you can't make it, when you're told that you should feel guilty because of your race, when you're being told that you need to act this way and be this way, and if you're not, you're shunned by peers.
11: Yeah.
10: Is that part of it? I would have to say that has to be part of it.
11: Well, I go back to the stats on adolescent women and the suicide rate that had gone through the roof during COVID. And again, causation, correlation, I can't tell you. But what I can tell you is the world was telling young women as they were coming into, you know, that coming of age moment or moments in their life, they were being told by the world, everyone of authority, it seemed, that if you breathe on someone, you could kill them. If they breathe on you, you could die. And if you equate that to the world is ending and the young women who were telling lawmakers, we're sitting in a classroom and we don't understand why we're even here because the world is going to end because of climate change. Those are very real fears, and if they believe it.
10: They were raving maniacs.
11: They were, and that's it.
10: Emotional nightmares, screaming that the world's going to end, and it's all. And adults are the ones. Is that
11: a learned behavior?
10: And that's my point. Is that a mental illness or is that brainwashing? And well, is brainwashing?
11: Well, because
10: if you can be brainwashed, is that a form of mental illness?
11: Well, it can drive a panic disorder, and that's the problem. If you're triggering a panic disorder. I'm just now learning about how our hormones in our body are directly related to the brain and how the brain is wired. And we have a family, longtime friends of ours, whose daughter's going through something horrific right now. And I didn't know the relation between hormones and the brain. To that extent, and she's going through a really horrible time. And we've been praying for them, and it's about all we can do. And I did some more reading. I was just curious, trying to learn about what was going on. And at that age of adolescence, when emotion, you know, hormones are raging, emotion leads, and you can grab them and instill that fear with these ultimate fear moments or scenarios, then you should expect nothing less than that to manifest into some kind of panic disorder. And that's very real. And that's still at play at college age. That's still in play at that age when the mind is impressionable. It's why you want to teach them at those years. You know, we don't wait and go to elementary school starting at 50. And I'll tell you this, at 50, I probably got a elementary school education. But you teach those young, impressionable minds because we know for a fact everything. Language and all of it is learned in those younger years. Well, when you're instilling fear, expect that to manifest into something bad. If it's not tempered with coping skills and also realism along the way. Look, I'm not a doctor. Don't pretend to be. But I know the reality of raising children. And now grandchildren being a part of their lives. And I see these things every single day in the world they live in. And if we're going to tell them that the world is ending, you know, that if we're going to tell them, you know, everything depends on this, and then we throw everything at them, and you have to include what's going on with edibles, what's going on with energy drinks, what's going on with, you know, it seems we're told that young people aren't drinking as much alcohol. I guess that's certainly a good thing. But if edibles are part of the equation, what else is part of changing the chemistry of that brain?
10: Okay, so you think that if I start a new push to drink heavily to save your mental health because they've stopped, and I can justify that. If they're drinking less, that's why the mental illness is there. I probably can't sell that to the general public.
11: Probably not.
10: Okay.
11: Because I'm guessing that realism will kick in and you realize that the morning after creates the rebound effect.
10: No, but, you know, speaking of that, I do remember actually having that thought. You know, yeah. It's like, I guess, you know, because you're just so stressed, you get back home from work and it was just like, should I have a drink? And it's like, I remember making that conscious choice.
11: Yeah.
10: Either I drink or I just... Every day I come home from work, the first thing I do is head to the basketball
11: court. Wear yourself out.
10: Wear myself out. And I went, yeah. And then I'd go to sleep.
11: Right.
10: And that is, you know, physical exercise has always helped me with that. But I don't know, does stress lead to mental illness, or does mental illness lead to not being able to handle stress?
11: Or does stress and stress-related, what they call situational anxiety, is a temporary illness
10: Yeah.
11: And does that qualify and belong in that category?
10: Which gets me back to my original question.
11: Yeah.
10: Define mental illness.
11: Right, exactly.
10: We are Red Eye Radio.
11: Brought to you by FPPF, Fuel Power Max.
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0: McNamara. You know, I have noticed you have liberals out there saying, you know, why don't conservatives like soccer? You know, you're not rooting for the USA and all that, which is, of course, is ridiculous. Just because you don't like, you know, soccer isn't your favorite sport doesn't mean you're not rooting for the USA to win. I don't know anyone that's not rooting for the USA to win.
1: I'm not.
0: Oh, wait a minute.
1: Only because Justin Trudeau is.
0: Hold it.
1: What?
0: Wait a minute.
1: What?
0: Let's see the two candidates that are running for New York's 13th congressional district when it comes who they want to win it all in the World Cup.
1: Okay.
0: Here we go. Two Americans here. All right.
2: World Cup is here. The first match this weekend at MetLife Stadium taking place in New Jersey, even though some people say it is technically New York. But what do you think will win it all? Who are you rooting for?
3: Oh, I like Mexico.
2: Mexico. There you go.
4: I'm rooting for Senegal.
2: Senegal.
0: There you go.
3: Boo, USA.
0: Who are you rooting for? Mexico, wow. Senegal.
1: Or are they saying that's who they think is going to win?
0: At the end, she said rooting for.
1: Right.
0: She also
1: Do you think is going to take it all?
0: Yeah.
1: But why would you not have confidence in the USA? You're running for office, right?
0: I know.

0: SRN News, I'm Jason Walker. President Trump's preferred candidates doing well in Tuesday's primaries. President's choices have secured the GOP nomination for the U.S. Senate in both Georgia and Oklahoma. A business jet with six people on board has crashed on a highway in Laredo, Texas. At least one person has been killed. Well, the family of former National Football League star Alden Smith is donating his brain to Boston University CTE Center for research of the long-term effects of repetitive brain injuries. Smith died last week at the age of 36. It's unsure if Smith had CTE or any other brain damage caused by a number of concussions. Wall Street Tuesday mixed trading, but the Dow came up 328 points. SRN News.
1: This is meteorologist Paul Trombley with your Real Talk 93.3 weather update. Storms likely overnight, otherwise cloudy skies expected. Lows dip down to about 73. Winds out of the south, 5 to 10 miles per hour. Cloudy skies with a few peaks of sun Wednesday. Chance of thunderstorms. High temperatures reach up to 86. Lows dip down to about 77 Wednesday night. Mainly cloudy skies expected. 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Right now, it's 74 degrees.
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1: We're Red Eye Radio. He is Eric Carly, and I'm Gary McNamara. Welcome and good morning. Wow, this was this whole thing about the plot to attack the UFC Freedom 250 event that came out yesterday. The FBI and its law enforcement partners disrupted an alleged plot targeting this weekend's UFC Freedom 250 event in D.C. Five people were in custody as of Monday, and investigators identified 23 people as part of a potential network of plotters. The alleged plan involved using explosive-laden drones to hit buildings near the event, force a mass evacuation, and steer crowds toward a pre-staged sniper team, officials said. The second wave was an allegedly planned to storm the White House gate, according to officials. The FBI first learned of the threat on June 10th and worked with partners to secure probable cause for an arrest in Cincinnati, where one suspect was taken into custody. Court documents identified the suspect as 19-year-old Tyson Proper. According to criminal complaints, Proper allegedly spent, not making this up, $3,000 of his graduation money to purchase lots of ammunition, guns, extra magazines, and other items for the attack. Authorities estimated that several boxes of ammunition that Proper had allegedly acquired contained thousands of rounds. It was also alleged that Proper acquired an AR-style rifle, a bullpup rifle painted with an American flag, and two plate carriers with AR-style magazines. His family voluntarily turned over the equipment to law enforcement. His father told officers that Proper had quit his job to meet up with people he had met online to conduct missions and recons, according to the complaint. It said that Proper's mother had first alerted authorities over concerns about his recent alleged firearm purchases and communications with individuals online. Two others, identified as Brian Omar Rowe and Michael Allen Thomas, were arrested in California for alleged involvement in the plot. Both men were charged with conspiracy to commit murder. They appeared in court on Monday in Riverside, California. Daniel Eskidge of Kansas City, Missouri, and Abraham Alvarez of Omaha were also arrested. Court documents said Eskridge's wife told investigators he described himself as a recruiter for the group that had amassed tactical gear, including a rifle, ammunition, and other equipment in recent months. She also said he built a firearms range on his property about 3 weeks before his arrest, and that she was aware of his signal communications through messages that appeared on a tablet that they shared. Alvarez allegedly operated under the online moniker Shepherd and served as a key organizer for the of the plot, using a signal chat to direct staging locations, sniper and drone positions, escape routes, and communication protocols, according to the documents. Prosecutors said he also discussed coordinating with other groups and urged participants to obtain explosive-capable drones, writing, "as many and as deadly as we can get." Multiple sources told Fox News that those in custody are all American citizens and no foreign nexus was involved at all.
2: All right. What does this sound familiar? How does this sound familiar?
1: What happened just a few miles from where I live?
2: This is the attack on the Texas ICE facility.
1: Yep.
2: That happened last summer. And they met online, according to authorities, those individuals that were responsible. Now you have these individuals from, according to the reports, meeting online, and they're from all different parts of the country. And they're organizing. But think about what it takes, according to these reports, if these reports are accurate and true. Think about what it takes. Thank goodness the family members looked at this.
1: Yeah.
2: At least in a couple of instances here with these people, said, yeah, this doesn't look right, and reported it to authorities, because if not, Where would this have gone?
1: Investigators later uncovered signal chats in which multiple people allegedly discussed the UFC event. An initial review of one suspect's iPhone identified at least 23 signal users discussing pre-operational activities. Some of those involved allegedly planned to travel to Fredericksburg, Virginia on June 12th or 13th to prepare for the attack. One suspect told investigators the goal was to target capitalist elites, billionaires, or politicians who receive donations from the American Israel Public Affairs Committee.
2: Yeah. Wow. Yeah. No, this could have been bad. I think that everyone expected that when we talked about the Freedom 250 events, that there were going to be certainly some radical activists. But this is part of the dangerous world we live in when these types of individuals decide they want to do damage. If not for the family members, I wonder how much intel there would have been in preventing an attack here.
1: Yeah, I don't know about the wife of one of them. You know, she said she had seen it, what they were talking about, because they shared the tablet, so she saw the messages. I don't know. It doesn't say she reported it, but obviously she had no problem talking to law enforcement.
2: Yeah, at some point she gave them help. We don't know at which point. That is disturbing. That's the world we live in. Radical leftists who will do anything. They have no value for life. None. And if given a chance, they'll take it. We've seen it. Multiple attempts on the president's life, the assassination of Charlie Kirk. We've seen this over and over and over again, how radical and dangerous these radicals are.
1: And the goal, what was down here in Texas, which was a conspiracy to kill ICE agents.
2: Right.
1: And Border Patrol agents.
2: Right. And another attack that happened within days of
1: the one in Dallas, yeah.
2: Yeah. Well, there was one in Dallas. There was another one in South Texas. So it's just reality. It's the world we live in. And it won't stop. I don't know what you do about security in such massive venues where you want people to be welcome. There's protocol in terms of keeping officials secure, the president secure. But they're looking to do damage and kill anybody and everybody that would support the president or any of these events. And that's what this is what they want.
1: Retired FBI agent Jason Pack told Fox News Digital that the alleged scheme appeared to have moved beyond online rhetoric and into operational planning. This is a real threat, describing it as organized political violence with specific targets. He said the most troubling aspect was the apparent shift from ideology to actual preparation, including recruitment across multiple state encrypted communications, logistical planning, and identifying staging areas. While Pack questioned whether every phase of the alleged plot would have succeeded, he said parts of it appeared to be technically feasible and would have likely led to fatalities. He also pointed to the role of human intelligence in disrupting the alleged network, saying the investigation began after it just flipped on me here. He pointed to the role of human intelligence in disrupting the alleged network, saying the investigation began after somebody's family member got worried and called it in. That's how this got stopped. So there you go.
2: Yeah, again, if not for the family member, how far would this go? Would have gone. They're not done.
1: No.
2: These radicals are hell-bent on taking lives. Period.
1: And that's a scary thing when you can get 23 people online.
2: We assume, don't know each other. They met online. That's what the report says. They met online. That tells me they didn't know each other before.
1: And again, they don't appear to care if they leave an electronic trail. Now, they didn't discover them because of that, but the fact is the electronic trail is what ties them all together into a, you know, conspiracy to murder, which puts you in jail for a heck of a long time when the federal government the federal government has the goods on you.
2: Right.
1: Conspiracy to commit murder on the federal level.
2: Well, at an event that the president was going to attend.
1: Right. Now, he makes a great point. We don't know how close they could get with Secret Service.
2: Yeah, not sure.
1: All around there.
2: Right.
1: But would there have been fatalities? You know, could they have? We've seen, no matter how much Secret Service protection you've had.
2: White House Correspondents' Dinner. I mean.
1: Yeah, White House Correspondents' Dinner, the president.
2: The president and multiple attempts there.
1: Right.
2: By the way, we also have to include the fact that Iran still has a bounty on the president's head. We have seen nowhere where that has been lifted. We know they want to take out the president, and intel tells us that.
1: What I wonder is, you know, it looks like they've got enough here because they've got the signal communications.
2: Yeah.
1: I guess my question would be, and this isn't criticism, it's a question. Why didn't they wait till a bunch of them traveled to Virginia? Because then that's the slam dunk. You're all heading there for a particular reason. And was the one guy going to jump in his, were they going to go by car? The weapons were going to be in their vehicles?
2: Yeah. Are the messages enough to constitute a plot?
1: Probably.
2: And if that's all you have anyway, because they intervened, the authorities intervened as a result of the tip from the families, then you've got enough for the plot.
1: You just wonder if it's even stronger, though, if they move to that, we're going to meet in Virginia, and they all drive to Virginia.
2: Well, and that would be the question.
1: It reminds me of, remember the guy that wanted to blow up a building in Dallas, and the FBI set him up completely, mm-hmm. and they actually pushed the button.
2: He had a fake device in his hand he thought was real.
1: Right. So they didn't
2: push the button.
1: They didn't wait to just the planning stage.
2: Right.
1: They waited till he thought he was actually doing it,
2: right.
1: and then you got it slam dunk
2: right.
1: at that point.
2: Right.
1: And that's why I'm wondering why the FBI didn't let it go a little bit further if they knew about it, because obviously they could have followed the cars or done whatever.
2: Mm-hmm. Maybe they thought there was a chance that they didn't have every actor, every participant here in their radar, and that they didn't want to take a chance at letting one of them through. I don't know.
1: Could be. But again, speculation on it, but just a question, not making a comment. It's not a judgment on it at all. Just wondering.
2: Yeah.
1: We are Red Eye Radio.
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0: Radio. He's Eric Carly, and I'm Gary McNamara. You know, we were talking about mental illness earlier and how many college students in the Ivy League claim that they, you know, have suffered from a mental illness. Like 60%, 60 either suffered from it or aren't sure if they suffer from it. But it's almost, it's 60% at Princeton, though.
1: Yeah.
0: And so that made me think of James Carville. he's been doing this lately. He's trying to make a prediction that Trump's going to resign.
1: Yeah.
0: You seen that?
1: Yeah, yeah. No, he's got like a timeline.
0: What is, I mean, I don't understand.
1: I don't know. Is that a Polymarkets thing? Is he trying to make some money?
0: Now it's he'll resign by Easter of 2027.
1: Yeah, okay. All right. Right.
0: I just, number one, here's the point. If the Democrats hypothetically come after him, the safest thing to do is to stay as president.
1: Yeah, I don't see him, resigning.
0: It doesn't make any sense.
1: Yeah, that's not going to happen.
0: Because you're saying, well, the Democrats are going to be coming after him, and he's going to have enough, well, no, if the Democrats come after him, he's safer as president.
1: Well, here's the thing. Russian collusion.
0: Yeah.
1: The Russian hoax. If he didn't get out of the game after that, nothing will get him out of the game.
0: But legally, when he's president, they can't touch him.
1: No.
0: So why would he resign? It doesn't. It's like Carville just.
1: Right. They would, him resigning and him no longer being president, then legally they could try and go after him.
0: So it doesn't make Carville talking about this. It's like, what?
1: Of course, anything he says, Carville says lately is.
0: Has anybody asked Mary about him, his wife?
1: No.
0: Is he okay?
1: He doesn't seem okay.

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2: News this hour from Town Hall. I'm Jason Walker. President Trump's preferred candidates doing quite well in Tuesday's primaries.
3: The president's choices have secured the GOP nominations for the U.S. Senate in both Georgia and Oklahoma. Mr. Trump has remained at the center of this year's midterm races. His influence is facing different tests in primaries in four states and the District of Columbia.
2: That is correspondent Andrew Stewart reporting. In the meantime, among Democrats, well, the primaries hinge on long-standing division between progressives and moderates. It could have been catastrophic Sunday night, but authorities making arrests in connection with a planned attack on the White House.
4: Plotters disgruntled with the direction of the country spoke of flying explosive-laden drones and shooting panicked crowd members as they fled. Vice President J.D. Vance spoke to Fox News Channel.
5: This is what happens when people turn the rhetoric up so loud.
4: The FBI obtained encrypted text messages showing roughly 20 people sharing detailed maps of the area and discussing the need for a safe house and escape routes after the attack. The affidavit said members of the group believed the country needed to be torn down and rebuilt. Some felt people who were involved with Jeffrey Epstein should not govern the country. Ed Donahue, Washington.
2: Federal prosecutors charging 15 people with impeding the Trump administration's immigration crackdown in Minnesota, accusing them of coordinating efforts to block deportations as part of a conspiracy against the government. The family of former National Football League star Alden Smith now donating his brain to the Boston University CTE Center to research the long-term effects of repetitive brain injuries. Smith died last week at the age of 36. It is unsure if he had CTE or other brain damage. More on these stories, townhall.com.
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7: Infant mortality in the U.S. dropping to a new all-time low last year to below 5.4 deaths per 1,000 live births. That's considered a significant decline from about 5.5 in 2024 and 5.6

0: per 1,000 live births in the two preceding years, translating to hundreds of fewer infant deaths per year. The CDC posted the data in late May, but Tuesday issued an in-depth analysis. While the U.S. rate has gone down over the decades, it has remained higher than other high-income countries. I'm Julie Walker.
1: President Trump is crediting the tough immigration policies for a drop in car insurance premiums. He's blaming illegal immigration during his predecessor's time in the White House for the prior increase. Experts do say the influx of illegals pouring across the border was a key reason. Breaking news and analysis, townhall.com. Now, some will agree, others will oppose the idea from the very start, but one thing is certain. It is filled with controversy. Ohio's Republican governor now says the state should abolish completely the death penalty.
2: Republican Governor Mike DeWine says he believes that the death penalty should be abolished in Ohio.
3: I no longer believe the death penalty is a deterrent to murder. The moral justification I had for voting for the death penalty simply no longer exists.
2: DeWine says that most who are convicted of the death penalty in Ohio die of natural causes or suicide or taken off death row by a court, and says that the small number of death row cases that actually end in execution does not provide a convincing deterrent for violent crime, including murder.
3: Therefore, I believe Ohio should abolish the death penalty.
1: More on these stories at townhall.com.
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10: 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Gary McNamara and Eric Hurley talk about everything from politics to social issues and news of the day. 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
11: All across America, we are Red Eye Radio. He is Eric Hurley and I'm Gary McNamara.
12: Hello.
11: Welcome. Thank you for being here this morning.
12: Thank you.
11: All right, so let's start off the show listening to Senator Kennedy.
12: Yeah, always one of our favorite things to do. You know what's interesting? The other day I thought, I was reading some show prep and organizing some things at the house, and I was thinking to myself, you know, there are days when I could go without hearing from any of them. You know, it was one of my throw all the bums out moment. And then I said, except Senator Kennedy. Because right. I was thinking in the mode of, you know, we talked at one point, not to delay this too far, but at one point about having, you know, any of them on, you know, the show, if you were going to have them on, interview them. Man, I would love to sit down and do a full show with no one, just Senator Kennedy. It would be the most entertaining and maybe informative shows.
11: You weren't delaying things too far.
12: Yeah.
11: You're just so you know, you're the co-host of the show.
12: Huh? What? When did that happen?
11: You can say anything.
12: Did I get a promotion?
11: You don't have to put a disclaimer in there.
12: Well, I know you got your button ready. And when your buttons are ready, you got to strike them while you're hot.
11: No, it's okay.
12: We love Kennedy. We love Senator. He's one of the candidates we do love.
11: But here he is on Iran and day drinking.
12: Okay. Here we go. All right.
13: Are you confident that Iran is going to give up its nuclear ambitions, or do you have any sort of skepticism?
14: Well, you... What? What? If you... unless you were homeschooled by a day drinker, no one's confident that Iran's going to do anything.
12: I told you. Hey, wait. I take offense to that. I was homeschooled by a day drinker. My Uncle Lee, the way he started it. What?
15: And he said, how do I put this? Yeah. Well, you know what he's trying to do? He doesn't want to come out and say, this deal sucks.
12: Yeah. Yeah.
15: And you could tell he's hemming and hawing. He doesn't know how to approach it.
12: Right.
15: You know, he of course, has, you know, supported Trump in so many areas. He doesn't want to come out and say, this thing sucks.
12: Yeah.
15: And... You know, has anyone come out and said that what Bloomberg has put out is not the MOU, the Memorandum of Understanding?
12: I have not seen anyone come out and say, those are lies, that's a false leak, whatever.
15: Yeah, I haven't seen anybody from the White House say that, because if that is, and we both read it,
12: yeah,
15: it's exactly what the leaks were.
12: Yeah, it's exactly what we've been saying.
15: It's exactly
12: that
15: what
12: others were saying was in it.
15: And the only defense, when I saw, you know, J.D. Vance out there promoting it yesterday on The View, he keeps bringing up a straw man that nobody's talking. Taxpayer dollars are not going for this. I don't know anybody who was saying that.
12: No, it was like his ambition was to go out and make that one point.
15: Yeah.
12: Over the last couple of days.
15: Right.
12: And nobody is making the point that taxpayer dollars are going into it. The problem is the deal itself sets up funding that will allow them, Iran, to fund their proxies all over again. You know, and this, the one New York Post version of the story, lifting of the sanctions temporarily, and in the framework, they use the word framework in the New York Post, and it wasn't a quote. They used it. And I thought to myself, this is just getting stupid. This is getting beyond stupid. We have been here before with the other side in the White House. We've been here before. I would have bet you any amount of money after we bombed their nuclear sites, after we took out the Ayatollah. Say, in the week after we took out the Ayatollah, if you told me this is where it was going, I would have bet you any amount of money you were wrong.
15: Yeah. Yep. And then the leaks that were coming out yesterday, CNN had this one. U.S. negotiators are working to quickly release the text of the agreement between Washington and Iran. By the way, no, they're not. They downplay the significance of the specific language in the document, U.S. officials told CNN. That's what the U.S. officials told CNN. All right,
12: right
15: CNN
12: right.
15: didn't say that. They're saying the officials said, we're working on this. And it's like, well, Bloomberg did it. Yeah, no problem. It's a page and a half.
12: Right.
15: The officials described the text of the agreement as incredibly vague, mainly intended to create a more favorable environment for a highly technical in-person talks to come. They added that the framework is aimed at providing Iran the ability to sell it politically to their internal audience. Like, that's what the United States should care about. Additionally, the United States said the text of the Memorandum of Understanding, which Vice President J.D. Vance told CNN Monday is 1.5 pages long, and we have it already, does not reflect the critical back-channel commitments Iran has made to the United States, which they argue gave more confidence in signing on to the arrangement. Quote, people should not read too much into the language of the deal. That's what the hell you're leaking? Are you kidding me?
12: Don't pay attention to the facts.
15: One of the officials described the agreement as a political document.
12: You know, I don't drink, but I should start day drinking. Actually, day drinking for us would be night drinking.
15: What, quote, what's more important than the actual document is the understanding we have with each other, and that's why it's important to get it done, that we can create an environment and go out and talk about all these things.
12: Oh, my gosh.
15: By the way, it's not a political document when we know that Iran is already selling oil. That's not a political document.
12: No. No, it isn't.
15: I mean, they're spinning this thing. Look, I agree. And, you know, we've always talked about the fact that Democrats believe that the people that vote for them are idiots.
12: Yeah, yeah.
15: In this case with Trump, he believes the people that support him are complete idiots.
12: Yeah, well, he believes everybody is an idiot, I guess.
15: He believes he has had so much power that the people that, well, remember, he's the one that said, I could go out and,
12: shoot somebody in the street and still win.
15: Shoot somebody in the street and still win.
12: Right.
15: He believes that he can do anything and his followers will follow him no matter what it is. I think he's finding out that's not true. I mean, he's getting blasted on Fox News yesterday.
12: Oh, man, yeah.
15: You know, preliminary was like, well, let's see what's in it. Let's see what's in it. Now, you know, that the document is apparently out. And then you see the backing off, these stories of backing off. Well, the actual document is more of a political document. Don't pay attention to what's actually in the document. Pay attention to the back channel discussions that we're having that we can't talk about. You can't sell that to the American people because that's not what you sold day one on this.
12: You know who you're not seeing everywhere? Marco Rubio.
15: I know.
12: When you're not seeing Marco Rubio everywhere, and I mean, he's made a couple of comments, but in a deal like this, if this were a great deal, Marco Rubio would be out front. And that lends, so the fact that he's not lends, I think, credibility to the story that, again, if it's true, this lends credibility to that story that he's not on board. Hegseth isn't on board. I don't know how many lawmakers on Capitol Hill and the GOP who aren't on board.
15: But that was...
12: This is a cluster.
15: Yeah, it is.
12: This is a cluster. And I just don't know how it even gets to this point with Iran of all nations.
15: Somebody writes here, many left-leaning talk show hosts are saying the taxpayers are going to pay $300 billion to Iran. I heard it myself. I have not heard that because if you're familiar with the Obama thing, we had always said Biden lifting the sanctions,
12: right?
15: That was us making sure they couldn't sell their oil money to fund their proxies. I don't know any Republican, because the big criticism is coming from Republicans,
12: right? Yes.
15: That's what you have to be worried about.
12: What the liberals say isn't the concern.
15: Right.
12: Your own group turning on you on this and not really turning. They're not the ones doing the turning. The administration's doing the turning. The president's doing the turning.
15: Yeah.
12: I haven't changed my position on Iran. It seems the president has.
15: Yeah, this is not an issue of Republicans versus Democrats.
12: No.
15: This is an issue of Republicans versus Republicans.
12: Yes,
15: here.
12: Yes.
15: For the
12: what
15: most,
12: the Democrats are doing,
15: right.
12: That's a given.
15: Right. But that's not what's driving it.
12: No. No, this is what hurts you in November. Republicans staying home.
15: Yeah.
12: If they don't vote for, they're not going to vote for Democrats. Some independents may. Republicans won't vote for Democrats. But they're damn sure will stay home.
15: Yeah. And so when they say it's not a deal, all of it isn't a deal. I mean, it's not a deal. But there are portions that are a deal because it's already happening. Oil shipments are already happening for them, which means cash is going to Iran. So that part of the deal is a deal.
12: Win for Iran.
15: Right.
12: And here's the thing, too. You know, if this is a political move in the big picture on settling the markets until November 3rd, what are you going to do if they lob one? If Iran decides to step outside of this agreement, memorandum of misunderstanding, or whatever it's called, what if they decide to lob one across?
15: Well,
12: hey, are you going to do nothing? Israel's not going to do nothing. They're going to do something.
15: Well, there is nothing if the Bloomberg, and I've not heard the White House because everybody's now reporting on the 14-point plan that Bloomberg put out yesterday, and we've read it. There's nothing in there that even talks about Israel at all.
12: No.
15: There's nothing. So anything that the president says, you heard yesterday, well, he's going to keep them from going after Hezbollah, or they've got to leave, Lebanon, or what? None of that is in. None of that exists in the plan that we have seen, if that is the correct plan. But, you know, I think it was Andrew McCarthy yesterday that was like, you know, stop this thing of, well, you guys don't know what's in it. Well, then don't be promoting it. If you're going to be out promoting it, let people know what's in the deal.
12: Yeah.
15: You know, don't say, you know, that to me is absolute BS.
12: Yeah.
15: You know,
12: yeah.
15: Present it and defend it. This is the text of it. This is what it means. And this is what we're going to do. Don't throw out generalities. And then when people come back at you and say, whoa. And the entire point, though, as we have said, doesn't matter where the $300 billion comes from. It's that America is trying to raise $300 billion to revive the Iranian Revolutionary Guard. No matter how you do it, no matter how you try to sell it.
12: Yeah, yeah.
15: You can't sell that to Republicans. And there was some kind of switch that was flipped, and I have no idea how on this. Because you look at it, if that's correct, the 14 points, it's as bad as we originally thought it would be.
12: Yes. And it tells me it gets worse from here.
15: Now, what I thought was really interesting, and this was from Andrew Desiderio, who's the covers Congress for punchbowl.com. Oh, I just had it here. What happened to it? Okay, I must have... basically, it says the Trump administration might have inadvertently handcuffed its ability to implement key elements of an Iran deal when it sent a previously unreported certification to Congress last year that bars much of the broad sanctions relief in the outline of the Memorandum of Understanding. Senators slipped a provision into the 2024 Ukraine supplemental bill that requires the State Department to tell Congress every 180 days whether the IRGC launched drone attacks on Americans. If so, the administration makes that determination. The IRGC cannot be removed from the Foreign Terrorist Organization list for 4 years. The administration formalized that determination in a report to Congress last April, lifting the Iran's foreign terrorist designation would almost certainly be required to implement the broad sanctions relief the administration has outlined under the MOU per multiple senior Hill staffers who wrote the bill. Trump can waive the four-year requirement if he tells Congress it's vital for national security, but loosening the Iranian Revolutionary Guard sanctions by arguing they should be removed from the foreign terrorist list would be a tough sell for Republicans.
12: Yeah, no, that would be an impossible sell for me.
15: Yeah. But this gets worse. And sending out sources now to say, don't pay attention to the text. They don't know what to do now.
12: Because they're not saying the text is wrong. There's no one that we have seen that says this is absolutely false what you're seeing. Right. What was released.
15: But now they're saying don't pay attention.
12: Right. They're saying instead, don't pay attention to the text.
15: Because
12: don't look behind the curtain. Right.
15: Because we can't tell you what's going on.
12: Yeah.
15: Because this is so they've already moved the goalposts.
12: Yeah.
15: The goalposts are already being moved on this.
12: Yeah.
15: We are Red Eye Radio.
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0: We are Red Eye Radio. He is Eric Carlin, and I'm Gary McNamara. Thanks so much for being here this morning. Interesting, just going through Truth Social, it's amazing how little the president talked about the Iran deal.
1: And that's the second day in a row.
0: Yeah. You know, and I don't know if our last caller got it, but it says Iran has agreed to never have a nuclear weapon. He put this out. Also, the story that the U.S. is paying Iran $300 million is fake news put up by Democrats. That was actually 2 days ago that he put that out.
1: Right.
0: That's the last thing that he put out on Truth Social.
1: Yeah, yeah.
0: And as we've said, I haven't heard a Democrat say it. We had somebody on Twitter say it, so I haven't seen everything.
1: I mean,
0: but you know, certainly the criticism was always going to come from Democrats. The problem is, and they haven't been as vocal as I thought they were. I don't think they know where to go on this. The criticism has come from Republicans. That's where the criticism is. And I don't know of one Republican who's saying that U.S. taxpayer dollars is going in there. Now, if you look, if the 14-point deal goes into, is actually what the deal is, or the memorandum of understanding, it doesn't say where the $300 billion comes from. He said Iran put, is it $300 million or $300 billion? $300 million. $300 million, yeah. It doesn't say where the money comes from. It just says investment. Who's going to do the investment?
1: Right.
0: What private sector companies are going to say, let's invest in Iran?
1: Right. Yeah. $300 billion.
0: Okay, he wrote million here. So, okay.

0: With SRN News, I'm Jason Walker. G7 leaders throwing their support behind President Trump's tentative agreement with Iran. The president wrapping up talks at the summit Wednesday, promoting an agreement with Iran to prevent it from developing nuclear weapons. The president's preferred candidates have done quite well in Tuesday's primaries. His choices have secured the GOP nominations for the U.S. Senate in both Oklahoma and Georgia. Yet another plane crash. A business jet with six people on board has gone down on a highway in Laredo, Texas. At least one person has been killed. Wall Street Tuesday, the Dow gaining 328 points on the day. The S&P 500 was off 42, and the NASDAQ composite fell 307 points. More on these stories.
1: This is meteorologist Paul Trombley with your Real Talk 93.3 weather update. Chance for storms overnight, otherwise cloudy. Lows around 73, south winds 5 to 10 miles per hour. Chance of thunderstorms Wednesday. Highs level off around 87, mainly cloudy skies expected. Lows dip down to about 77 Wednesday night, slight chance for storms. 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
1: 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Coming up in just a minute, Trump's former chief of staff had to say about the Iran deal. In just a minute.
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1: All right, here is some audio from Mick Mulvaney. Very, very, you know, big Trump supporter, former acting chief of staff for Trump. Mm-hmm. Here's what he had to say yesterday on the Iran situation.
3: It's a couple reasons not to put out the text. Number one, it could be exactly what President Trump said, which is, I want a bigger podium. I want a bigger stage. I want a bigger moment. This is a PR thing. Okay, that's right. One explanation. The other two are, number one, that the document doesn't exist yet, and it hasn't been finalized. That's one possibility. That's another reason why you wouldn't put it out there. Or the last one is, and this is one I think most people are worried about, including Ambassador Volker and myself, is that it's a bad deal. And you don't want to get it out because you want to go ahead and sign it and then try and move into that 60 days. So you sort of say, look, it's not a great deal, but we can fix this during the 60-day negotiating period. So I guess the bottom line is there's a couple of reasons to not put the document out, and a couple of them are not really good.
2: Oh, there you go.
1: Now, he was being diplomatic. Remember, he's as big a Trump supporter as you can get.
2: Right. That was about as diplomatic as you could be given his his position with Trump. Here's the thing. Nobody bought it when the leaks started happening. But I stepped back and said to myself, what I'm not hearing, what I'm not seeing is the problem. You know, this idea that he first mentioned, well, he wants to wait and do it himself. So you have this big grand presentation. When does Trump wait on things like this, if it's already done? If the memorandum of understanding is already done, if it's already e-signed, then tell me why you would wait if it's a great deal. Yeah. Because you don't have to, I mean, you know, folding in something else that he said there, you don't have to go on, now Trump's already done that, but you don't have to, we've talked about, don't oversell something. Don't overpromise and underdeliver. You go in and say, hey, to be clear, this is the start of a very serious long-term peace deal, but it's a big start. And we believe this puts us and puts the world in a better place with safeguards in place. And here's why. Here are the points. And you go through and you line them out. If they e-signed it over the weekend, you should have expected something Sunday night in a primetime address. And then say, we will be posting all of the details at whitehouse.gov for the world to see.
1: The problem is, as Dana Perino said on the Five, and we talked about this, the ceremonial signing with basically the IRGC. Here she is on Fox News.
2: Yeah.
1: Okay, can we up the... thank you.
4: Well, I could make their arguments better for them because there are things that you could say that you would be able to think, okay, so you killed all of those 40 leaders, but now the IRGC is in charge. Mm-hmm. Okay, so that's who we're dealing with, and that's who we're supposed to stand next to on Friday and sign an agreement that nobody's seen or reread, except for this is the most transparent administration history, but we can't read it. Like I could make all of those points.
5: You have to stop doing that, Dana.
6: I think she sounds
4: they
6: great.
4: Don't call me. But the thing, like we said at the very beginning, the victories are usually visible, clear, understandable, and it's just premature.
2: Yeah, I was listening when she said that, and I thought to myself, well, it's the same thing we had said the night before. You're going to be standing there with the IRGC? That's the imagery you want? The same group that's been slaughtering the people of Iran? Are we going to be shaking hands?
1: Yeah, I mean, it's absolutely mind-boggling. You know, it's, you know, and that's one of the things. I think it was, let me just see. I think, did I save it? Let me just see here. It was from, it was something I saw from Rush Limbaugh's brother yesterday, David Limbaugh. That I went, wow.
2: Yeah.
1: Let me just see if I can find it here very quickly, because it was really interesting. Okay, it's one thing to caution people to wait and see the actual MOU before judging, but it's entirely another thing to gratuitously do an about-face and turn on Israel. I don't need to wait 2 seconds to react to that. And it was as disconcerting as the current policy seems to be. What may be even more so is the apparent radical retreat from a path that was morally righteous and invigorating. The whiplash is painful and inexplicable. Like so many, I pray there are more factors yet to be revealed.
2: In the back of my mind, and this is something I said a few days ago. If it turns out we end up getting the regime out of power and all the uranium in our hands, I'll turn around and say, well played. I have zero confidence. I said it then. I'll say it again. I have zero confidence that's going to be the case. Because the more we learn about it, the further away we get from a secure situation like that. You know, I had thought the play is here at home, domestically, kick the can until November 3rd. November 4th, go in, do the damage. I don't know that I have any confidence that that's the case. Again, if that is the case, I'm not sure that I'll say well played, because you may have given Iran the opportunity along the way to strike out against Israel, to strike out against American interests. All of these things are a massive risk, and you don't give them that for 1 second. You're losing confidence by your base, and now I don't know where the confidence level is by the GOP.
1: There's two things here, and both are, Andrew McCarthy wrote a couple of great columns yesterday. Fox News reporting Trump is publicly rebuking Israel and Prime Minister Netanyahu over the war with Hezbollah. Quote, Israel's fighting Hezbollah too long and too many people are being killed. Hmm. Where the hell did that come from?
2: I don't know.
1: No way you can justify that statement. The president can.
2: No.
1: Astonishingly, Trump added that Israel should stand aside and let Syria take the lead against Hezbollah. And this is what I think this is all part of where he just said the Trump administration thinks we're imbeciles. They think we're absolute idiots. A reminder, Syria is now run by a jihadist who claims to be a former Al-Qaeda operative.
2: Yeah.
1: Ahmed al-Sharar, formerly the designated terrorist known as Abu Mohammed al-Jilani. If you could get information, the state on that person, which is the same person back a few years ago, the State Department offered a $10 million reward. And wow. It's just like, by all means, let's have Israel stand down so a former Al-Qaeda operative can take on Hezbollah. And then he writes, he goes, the Trump administration thinks we're imbeciles. I repeat what I contended yesterday. They think we're idiots. Let's take down the simple basics. Trump's agreement with Iran is not an agreement. It's a memorandum of understanding reportedly stating that the parties will talk about making an agreement for infinitely extendable 60-day limits. Yeah. That is other than the billions to which the Trump administration has agreed to give the anti-American jihadist regime. The MOU is nothing that Neville Trump is peddling as peace in our time. Is a nothing that Neville, you know, is responding, you know, Neville Chamberlain is trying to make that comparison to. But to the extent that the MOU is something, it is something very bad, because if it were something good, we'd be reading it, not being spun about it. The president is a man who would not be able to contain himself. Dana Perino said that. Anybody who knows the president would not be able to contain himself if the written MOU were even of marginal benefit to the United States. He would be far more comfortable exposing it and exaggerating the marginal benefits as if it were a coup. The fact that the Trump administration refuses to publish the MOU, refuses to even brief the Gang of Eight on it, is a powerful implication that it is at least as bad as close watchers suspect it is. Administration apologists maintain that their critics are accepting the IRGC spin, but if there is an information void that the IRGC is filling with propaganda, then all the administration has to do is release a written agreement. That would fill the void with verifiable written terms. And by the way, if the IRGC is spinning dishonestly, why is Trump Vance crediting regime claims that it is not pursuing nuclear weapons? The credulity gives Trump's plan the makings of a JCPOA 8.0, since taking the apocalyptic Islamic regime's word for what its intentions were was the foundation of the original Obama one. The most ridiculous nonsense, admittedly there is a lot of competition here, is that Iran has forsworn nuclear weapons. Iran has publicly forsworn nuclear weapons and emphasized that it is a member of the Nuclear Nonproliferation Treaty. Well, that's what the NPT members that aspire to nuclear weapons do. As I recounted yesterday, just to make bigger fools out of us, Iran has also maintained that the Ayatollah even issued a fatwa against nukes. Mm-hmm. Remember that one?
2: Mm-hmm. Yeah.
1: To see the president beating his chest that Iran has agreed to never have a nuclear weapon is really something special. A close second on the ridiculous meter is the insistence by Trump and Vice President Vance that Iran will not be getting a dime in taxpayer money. That's a straw man. The point is that Iran gets access to funds through sanctions relief and whatever cockamamie investment fund the administration is conjuring. That those funds are not coming out of the directly out of the U.S. Treasury is besides the point. Yeah. You just can't. It's just.
2: By the way, it wasn't. I mentioned earlier that New York Post had mentioned the word framework And it wasn't them. It was Fox News, and they mentioned it four times in one of the articles. The framework. It's a senior official says negotiators will know within weeks whether the framework becomes an actual agreement. This is insane.
1: You know, if you... Well, we'll get to more of this coming up.
2: It's insanity continues.
1: I've got to pay attention to the show and the breaks.
2: I know.
1: How dare we? Oh, I forgot. We're commercial radio.
2: That's true.
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0: We are Red Eye Radio. He's Eric Harley, and I'm Gary McNamara. By the way, you're not going to like this comment. I'll read it to you. I may be able to find the audio on it, but it was from Tom Bevan, RealClearPolitics.com.
1: Yeah. Yeah.
0: And you may not like this. He said, Trump is like the Spurs, blew a 29-point lead on Iran.
1: Oh, I'm okay with that. No, I'm okay with that. It is absolutely choking. I'll call it when it is. And if it's a team I followed all my life and you choke, you're choking.
0: I just read the New York Post editorial. I was wondering when it was going to come out.
1: Yeah.
0: Just blasting.
1: Yeah.
0: No, blasting this deal. I mean, it took not that there was anybody in support of it, but it took a turn yesterday where Republican conservatives just went, what in the hell's going on?
1: Remember Leon Lett in the IC Super Bowl dropping the ball?
0: Yeah.
1: That's what this feels like.
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2: News this hour from Town Hall. I'm Jason Walker. Tentative agreement to end the war in Iran and reopen the Strait of Hormuz would be great news for the global economy, but correspondent Andrew Stewart tells us
3: oil won't simply start flowing through the Strait of Hormuz the way it did before the war. Then the strait carried a fifth of the world's crude. Now it will take time for hundreds of vessels trapped in the Persian Gulf to exit through the narrow strait. In addition, Gulf oil producers that reduced production will need time to get oil moving again.
2: Iran says the deal would require Israel to withdraw from Lebanon, a condition Israel has already rejected, and President Trump not happy about that.
4: Now, I'm not happy with the way Israel has handled themselves with Lebanon and with Hezbollah. They should have been able to do the job faster. It just goes on forever. And when that happens, it throws a negative light on the big deal, and that's the deal with Iran.
2: The FBI and Secret Service stopping a plot to attack the UFC fight at the White House Sunday night, marking the 250 celebration, not to mention the president's 80th birthday. Here's correspondent Laura Winters.
5: FBI Director Kash Patel with the announcement that the agency foiled a potentially deadly plot involving drones loaded with explosives. Those involved allegedly wanted to kill people attending Sunday's UFC America 250 event at the White House. The FBI director on his X page writing that multiple individuals are now in custody and the planned attacks were stopped cold. Laura Winters reporting.
2: Authorities in Congo reporting one of the highest daily increases in Ebola cases was 72. Confirmed cases, 782. 181 people have died. More on these stories, townhall.com.
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2: AI advancing by leaps and bounds, and it seems like the sky is the limit. It's a high-tech revolution bringing more jobs to the state of Texas.
7: NVIDIA is betting on artificial intelligence to revive U.S. manufacturing. The Silicon Valley company is unveiling a major AI infrastructure upgrade as part of a $2 billion partnership with Coherent. This involves a factory in Texas producing materials for lasers that would enhance chip efficiency. NVIDIA CEO believes that AI can create jobs rather than replace them. Rich Thomason reporting.
2: Pizza Hut's parent company selling the chain for $2.7 billion. Yum Brands says the private equity firm Long Range Capital will buy Pizza Hut's business outside mainland China for $1.5 billion. Yum China Holdings is purchasing the mainland portions for $1.2 billion. Breaking news and analysis, townhall.com. Well, many companies all across this great nation are doing many different things.

0: as we celebrate the 250th birthday, and some are, well, a little bit different. And we like it. McDonald's bringing back something very special.
1: McDonald's is frying up some apple pies to honor America's 250th birthday. The company says it's bringing back fried apple pies for the first time in more than 30 years after shelving them in the U.S. in favor of baked apple pies over concerns about fried foods. They'll be available at most U.S. restaurants for a limited time starting June 23rd. McDonald's is one of several fast food companies offering America 250 treats. Burger King recently debuted its firecracker cookie pie. Sonic is offering a red, white, and blue slush float. Hardee's has an iced star spangled biscuit. I'm Julie Walker.
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6: Now, it's Red Eye Radio. Gary McNamara and Eric Harley talk about everything from politics to social issues and news of the day. Whether you're up late or you're just starting your day, welcome to the show. From the Relief Factor Studios, this is Red Eye Radio.
7: All across America, we are Red Eye Radio. He is Eric Harley and I'm Gary McNamara. Welcome and good morning. Thank you so much for being here.
8: Yeah, thanks a lot.
7: A couple of things here. Let's hear from General Jack Keane, who was on Fox News yesterday about the Iran deal. Because I think yesterday was the turning point.
8: It really was.
7: I think, by the afternoon, I think it was the afternoon when Bloomberg put out the 14-point, the actual MOU. And the administration has not said it's not it. And the president has been so quiet on Truth Social on this. It's just amazing. And you've got now is people saying what we said, people that know the president a lot more than we do. Look, if this was a great deal, the president would be out there showing you everything and how, you know, this is a clear victory for the United States. And you just can't do it. But here's Keane yesterday on Fox News.
9: Mm-hmm. Action will be taken. But I can't square some of the things that are coming out of the administration from reliable sources. That's what I find so disturbing. When I heard it from the Iranians, Sean, I dismissed it. I said, that's the same nonsense we're always hearing. Well, but when I hear from administration sources some of the things that you have heard of what's in this deal, that makes no sense whatsoever. It's not defensible. I think what the president should do is just let's release it and let people see what's out there so we stop debating about something none of us has seen.
7: Okay, that was before that was, you know, before the Bloomberg thing came out. But, yeah, I mean, that's the whole point. I mean, the how you know it's bogus is when somebody starts promoting something. We're out here to promote the deal.
8: Yeah.
7: And we want to take on everybody who are saying things that are incorrect. And we're going to chastise you for it. Well, why don't you release it?
8: Yeah.
7: You know, right. It's that simple. And you know, I'm amazed. You know, the one thing that is so there are just some things that are so obvious. And we used to say this about Green Jean-Pierre and about Biden and everything else. But when the president, think about this, we're just a little past Tuesday. And it was on last Thursday that the president said we're being played for suckers. And so you've got, you send J.D. Vance out there, which, by the way, people were making the comparison that Trump's sending J.D. Vance out there to defend the indefensible is the same thing as, well, not is the same thing, but is close to Biden sending Kamala Harris out there to be the border czar. It's like you're gonna fail on it. But when you got J.D. Vance out there at the same time saying, no, that's Iranian propaganda. That's Iranian propaganda. That's Iranian propaganda. Oh, no. Iran says that they're going to give up the nuclear missile, you know, their nuclear abilities. And we believe they're credible this time. And we believe that they, I mean, you can't sell this crap. And I don't care if you try to sell it with confidence or anger or whatever. You can't sell it.
10: Well, this is looking less like an MOU and more like an IOU. It's about as worthless as an IOU. It means two things, diddly and squat. You know, and here's the thing. Here's the most disappointing part of that. There was real progress. The Ayatollah is dead, as in no longer existing. We set them back at least a decade on their ability to get full nuke weapons. We did some real, real damage. And my question is, what for?
7: And this is this is what I want to play you before I told you what he had said about made the comparison to the Spurs loss. But this is Real Clear Politics. And Tom Bevin yesterday. Here we go.
11: And Israel has been doing, it seems like they've been on sort of their own timeline, their own strategy, while the Trump administration has been working to try and, you know, negotiate their way out of this thing. And Israel is seemingly less interested in that. So you're right. I mean, it could go sideways. We'll see what happens. It does feel to me, I know, you know, the Knicks won their first championship over the weekend, right, beating the Spurs. And it does feel a little bit like the Trump administration is like the Spurs in this scenario. They got out to a 29-point lead, and then now it's like late in the fourth quarter, and it's they've blown the lead somehow. I mean, it just feels like we were in this very, very dominant position initially, and Donald Trump decided to create some space for negotiations. And from that point on, Iran has been sort of stringing us along and waiting us out and doing whatever they can to sort of, you know, gum up the works.
7: Which they've done for 47 years.
10: Well, you know, and to compare it to the NBA Finals even further, you know, Spurs fans had real hope that this could happen.
7: Yeah.
10: I mean, it was only based on a couple of games, but it was real hope that it could happen. And all of a sudden, you know, choking not once, but a couple of times along the way. And this impact here, the difference is the Spurs can come back from this down the road and maybe get another championship. I don't know how you come back from this except for one scenario that I've outlined a number of times, and I'll repeat it again. The regime is gone. The uranium is in our hands. Period.
7: Well, as we have said, you know, from the very beginning when they said, you know, regime change, you know, when the president said last week where he said, well, I was never concerned with regime change. Of course you were.
10: Yes, you were.
7: Exactly what you promoted in the 8-minute speech. It's exactly why you took out and continue to take out multiple levels of the top government officials out there.
10: Well, on that
7: morning, that's why you don't do that unless you're attempting to get regime change. So when you don't tell the truth of why you're going to war to the American people, and they sit there and they go, well, obviously it's what you're doing.
10: Well, no, I mean, the morning the Ayatollah was above ground having breakfast, and they knew that, and they went after him. Tell me what the point of that going after the Ayatollah would be if it wasn't regime change.
7: Right. So when you BS like that, people don't buy it. Here's more from General Jack Keenum, because he was on Fox News. Mm. He was on Fox Business News over the last couple of days. Here we go.
9: You can't trust him. Why? Because what they're going to want to do is actually go back to all of their strategic objectives.
12: Yeah.
9: They're going to want to reverse what they sign. Mm. That's who they are, and we have to accept that. So therefore, there has to be enforcement and compliance. And that could be there in terms of money. But also, listen, people are forgetting what happened last week. Last week, the Iranians were not moving towards this MOU fast enough. They were tapping us, as the president likes to say. And what did he do? He conducted two strikes against Iran, multiple strikes, two nights' worth of strikes. He was about to do a third when the Iranians said, okay, we're ready to do this. That is still available to him. And I know for a fact he is prepared to use it. And if anybody doubts it, or the Iranians doubt that, how can you dismiss the evidence we had of what he just did last week? So, yes.
7: The only failure of that, of Jack Keane, is you've got this deal, which sucks.
12: Yeah.
7: So if you're saying that he went after them and then Iran got this deal, they were willing to come to the table. My God.
10: Well, but just, he didn't get anything. Yeah. Tell me what the get is.
7: I do love the remaining Trump people that are trying to spin it.
10: And how they have to. You know, when Scott Pelley talked about McCabe and how impressed he was on being very careful about it, what he could say and couldn't say, and this is kind of that same dance. And I understand in certain positions you kind of have to. But I'm not willing to do that. This is horrible. And it's disappointing coming from this particular president. After what this particular president literally accomplished in two major attacks on Iran. Now we're going to be standing with the IRGC. I'm still wondering. We're going to be shaking hands?
7: Yeah.
10: How's that going to work?
7: It is mind-boggling how quickly this happened. How quickly the change happened. Let me just we had the I had the New York Post editorial. Trump's Iran deal gives the Islamic Republic big wins up front and America nothing. Vice President J.D. Vance's sales pitch for the Iran deal is simply terrible, but President Donald Trump's may be worse. Maybe the reporting on what's in the Memorandum of Understanding is wrong, but Team Trump keeps confirming some of the worst news. The best we can tell, the deal does nothing to achieve the aims America started the war with, but does hand Tehran a whole series of gains. Iran gets at least a few billion in immediate funds and can start selling oil right away, which they've already done.
10: Yes.
7: With at least some other sanctions dropped as well. More, Tehran wins unprecedented authority over the Strait of Hormuz and likely locks in Hezbollah's dominance in Lebanon.
10: When I saw that, they get to control the Strait of Hormuz?
7: Yep. Recall our goals, a president open combat seeking to permanently end Iran's nuclear threat and also eliminate its missiles and other offensive capabilities, and we also hope for regime change. The bombing set back its nuke programs, took out a lot of missiles and missile factories, and decapitated most of the regime's top leadership. All the talks since the start of April have done nothing more. Indeed, have only let new Iranian leaders rebuild and regroup, even as the population suffers. Why think they'll change in another 60 days of talking? Vance's happy case is that the big prizes for Iran are contingent on the behavior, as he said on Hannity. If they're willing to behave like a normal country, quit chasing nukes and funding terror, then we're willing to actually fundamentally transform our relationship with them. But that's been true since the 1979 revolution, and the regime has never gone for it. Trump, talking with Qatar's ruler, actually claimed the regime has changed since we killed off so many leaders, and those who wound up in charge are very rational people, nice to deal with, not radicalized, huh? It's leaders of the Islamic Revolutionary Guard Corps. They're calling the shots over there. The goons that committed are committed to the radical agenda. Vance, Witkoff, and Kushner never talk to them, only to the political fronts, for real power. And it's easy to say to be nice when the negotiations are handing you win after win. Trump's proud that Iran promises to stick to only peaceful nuclear programs, but it never stopped making that promise, even after it never ceased to do the opposite. We never had this level of direct communication with Iranian leadership, Vance bragged on Hannity. Again, they weren't talking to the real leaders, just the front men. Sadder still, he claimed, we're seeing even people that I would have assumed are hardliners who are kind of saying maybe it was a mistake for us to do those things we've done over the last 40 years. Maybe we should have turned over a new leaf with our relationship in the United States. They were slaughtering 40,000 of their own civilians months ago. Suddenly they're going to get normal? No, hardliner versus moderate is just a good cop, bad cop shtick the Iranians have pulled on Westerners for decades, right along with pretending to regret over the past. It's beyond foolish to think the Iranians have changed just because they say so. But they say that, as I've taught you, that's the thing that boggles my mind, is Vance is out there. Has he no self-awareness? On one hand, he's saying, yeah, that's all propaganda coming from the Iranians. Oh, but we believe the Iranians here, here, here, here, and here. And the claims that they believe them on are absolutely unbelievable. So forget about what we said yesterday. Forget about what the actual is in there. The administration has not said that what was released yesterday is false.
10: Right.
7: But as we said, you don't have to pay attention to what possibly might be in the so-called MOU. All you've got to do is listen to what Trump and Vance are saying, and you're like, for God's sakes, make some kind of consistent sense. You're all over the damn place. And trying to be forceful and arrogant about it doesn't sell it.
10: No, that makes it worse. That makes it worse.
7: Just unbelievable.
10: The confidence meter is at an all-time low with me.
7: Yep.
10: That's a big deal. Going back to 2016.
7: It's amazing.
10: It just makes me wonder who in the hell's running the show. Is Biden still in charge? This comes off as a Biden-esque deal.
7: Somebody said the other day.
10: Is Hunter in charge?
7: No, it was like Obama. Remember, Obama actually ran the Biden administration. Now Obama's running the Trump administration.
10: Well, I think Hunter Biden is running it because somebody's on crack if they wrote this. Yeah. Hunter Biden's running it.
7: We are Red Eye Radio.
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13: After a round of extreme weather last week in the Midwest, the forecast this week appears quieter.
14: We've got actually some more rain coming back in. Nothing like what we saw last week when we had the excessive rainfall in the central Corn Belt. We're looking at the most 1 to 2 inches of rain across parts of the Midwest. Coverage will be much more scattered than last week. And in most cases, it will be beneficial rainfall, maintaining adequate to locally surplus topsoil moisture for these rapidly growing corn and soybeans.
13: USDA meteorologist Brad Rippey says the recent moisture is also benefiting Midwestern pastures this time of year.
14: And everything is really coming up roses for the Midwest as we head into some of these key weeks in the development season for corn and soybeans. So no changes, and temperatures are going to stay at a very reasonable level. And we should get a bit more moisture as we head on through the middle part of June.
13: I'm Rod Bain reporting for the U.S. Department of Agriculture in Washington, D.C.
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0: We are Red Eye Radio. He's Eric Carly, and I'm Gary McNamara. You know, and that's the only defense so far is that, you know, stop speculating on what the deal is. That's why we have said that then put out the deal. Then put out the deal now.
1: Why would you wait if you've already e-signed the deal and it's a great deal? Why would you wait to release it? Somebody tell me, give me a good answer. And, you know, I mean, there was, we played the audio cut before. It's, well, they want to do the proper presentation. No, I don't buy that.
0: Shaking hands with representatives of the Iranian Revolutionary Guard. If you're a Trump supporter, do you agree with that?
1: If you're looking for cheerleaders, you found the wrong radio show.
0: Yeah. And as we have said, we started yesterday. Doesn't even matter what's in the deal. We're judging them by what they're saying.
1: I voted for this guy multiple times.
0: Yeah, so did I.
1: I want him to win.
0: Yep.
1: This brings my confidence to a new low.
0: Yeah. And as we have stated, it's up to them to not keep us guessing. And so you've got the source stories out there, as we know, which can be wrong, and we've always admitted that. But since it was released, the Bloomberg released it, and then other media picked up the 14 points. It exists out there. You can read it yourself. The administration has not said that that is false.
1: Yeah.
0: And they've had plenty of time to do it, and you know this administration does. So we have stated, we read it. We didn't see anything about Israel in it to begin with, but we're judging them by what they're saying. And for them to be out there, Vance is out there promoting a deal and criticizing the critics while not telling you what's in the deal and telling you that it's a great deal without letting you see the deal. And it's our fault?
1: Yeah. Why aren't you complaining?
0: Yeah.
1: That's my question.

0: with SRN News, I'm Jason Walker. Leaders at the Group of Seven summit throwing their support behind President Trump's tentative agreement with Iran. Mr. Trump wraps up talks at the summit today, and the agreement with Iran slated to be signed Friday in Switzerland. More primaries yesterday in several states. President Trump's preferred candidates securing the GOP nominations in the U.S. Senate in both Oklahoma and Georgia. Sadly, it seems like almost a daily occurrence in America. Yet another plane crash yesterday. A business jet with six people on board going down in Laredo, Texas, killing at least one person. U.S. military attacking a boat, smuggling drugs in the Eastern Pacific, killing one man. And officials say there were two survivors. This is SRN.
1: 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Mainly cloudy today with a chance of thunderstorms. Daytime highs approaching 87. Southwest winds 8 to 15 miles per hour. Mainly cloudy again tonight. Slight chance for storms 77. Sunshine mixed with clouds at times tomorrow. Chance of thunderstorms. Daytime highs approaching 87. 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
1: We are Red Eye Radio. He's Eric Carly, and I'm Gary McNamara. Welcome and good morning. 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Yeah, the entire thing of they haven't released it, so nobody should be talking about it, and you guys shouldn't be talking about it. Well, then they shouldn't be talking about it.
2: They're the ones promoting it.
1: Yeah, they're promoting it, and so as we pointed out that what Vance promoted, no Republican is making that case. That it's U.S. taxpayer dollars for the $300 billion. We don't know where it's going to get. No. Where are you going to get $300 billion in investment into Iran? That's going to be interesting.
2: Yeah.
1: What private organization is going to say, let's invest money into the private sector of the Iran run by the Iranian Revolutionary Guard? But as we said, we've been commenting the majority of it. Now, we bring you the news. We're not going to not tell you that Bloomberg and other media outlets have released what the 14-point plan is. And when we see what the 14-point memorandum of understanding is, and we read it, it's exactly what the critics have speculated is in it.
2: Yeah, right.
1: So the early leaks, if this is what it is, and the administration has not come out, because it's been out for what now? 9-10 hours?
2: Yeah.
1: There's nobody saying, look, that's not it. It's wrong. You guys are wrong on it. You haven't heard that. And so, we go by, we report the news to you. And yeah, we'll throw out a little speculation if, when, whatever. But the thing that really gets us is the things that President Trump and J.D. Vance are actually saying, what they're saying in their own words. Here's another one. This was the worst of the president yesterday. Here we go. Right. Talking about Israel because he's attempting to make Israel the bad guy in all of this. Yeah. Here we go.
3: Israel's fighting Hezbollah too long and too many people are being killed. And you don't have to knock down an apartment house every time you're looking for somebody because there are a lot of people in those apartment houses and they're not all Hezbollah, that I can tell you.
1: He's trying to make the... And then he goes on to suggest that the former Al-Qaeda head of Syria should be disarming Hezbollah instead, which was just the most bizarre statement that you could possibly make. But he's implying that Israel targets civilians.
2: Right. Right. It's
1: reprehensible. Absolutely reprehensible. That's got nothing to do with speculation. He said it.
2: Yep.
1: It's pure BS. And like you, I voted for him 3 times, but I don't care. If you're going to be a tribal person, if you're going to sit there, I adore this person, they can never do wrong, then you're a moron.
2: I don't know why you wouldn't question all of this.
1: Right.
2: The people come and go. The people are fallible. The ideas remain. That's what this nation was founded on, and it doesn't matter what your name is and if I voted for you or not. If I disagree, you're going to hear about it. But it's what I do for a living, and if I didn't do it for a living, you'd still hear about it because I'd probably be on my rooftop.
1: Well, you know what you haven't heard in the last couple of days or I've seen at all on social media? Because I try to read as many comments as I can just to get an idea of how people are thinking. I haven't seen one in the last 48 hours about, but it's the art of the deal, and he's playing fifth-dimensional chess.
2: Yeah, okay.
1: None of that.
2: All right.
1: You've heard more of
2: no.
1: This is the art of the Costanza deal.
2: Yeah,
1: going backwards.
2: Well, the only thing I've heard is why do you keep complaining about the deal? Because it sucks. this steak isn't steak; it's chicken. I ordered steak, but man, I guess I won't complain.
1: And by the way, we do know, for example, like, with the oil, that's in the 14 point, we know they sold oil yesterday.
2: Yeah.
1: So we know they're getting partial sanctions relief.
2: Right.
1: But I want to get back to this because this is the one thing, and this is what J.D. Vance, was talking about. Mm-hmm. This seems to be his major talking point. Mm-hmm. It's not taxpayer funds. And on this score, the Washington Free Beacon's Adam Credo, and this goes back to Andrew McCarthy's column yesterday, reports that the Trump's White House emphasis that Iran is merely getting its own money back, not taxpayer funds. How stupid do they think they are? Iran's funds are frozen based on sanctions imposed in part due to its terrorism support, in addition to its nuclear weapons work, its ballistic missile work, human rights abuses, and targeting U.S. military and civilian vessels on the high seas. If the U.S. could keep funds from Iran, but is now instead allowing the funds to be paid to Iran, that is material support to a state sponsor of terrorism. It was when Biden did it. It is when Trump does it.
2: Yeah.
1: Again, it's material support to a state sponsor of terrorism, which the Iranian regime has been since 1984 under formal State Department designation. It doesn't matter that the funds are supposedly Iran's rather than a payout from the U.S. Treasury. Our government is giving access to billions of dollars in funds to an entity our government concedes uses its funds to underwrite the arsenals and deadly activities of its terrorist proxies that target American interest and American military over the last 47 years. End of story.
2: Just insane. Just insane. Because the only way to reinstill confidence on this entire thing in a person like me is to come back November 4th or whenever it's going to be, take out the regime, take the uranium. That's not going to happen. I'm not putting a dime on that bet.
4: You just reminded me of something that I saw from an Israeli media outlet. Did I save it? I think I did. I don't know where it is. Wow, I thought I saved it. It was from an Israeli news service that said, "We are such big supporters of Trump. Either this is the worst deal ever, or hopefully we just pray he's setting them up to justify the bombing the hell out of them down the road."
2: That's a possibility.
4: But they said that's our hope. They're not too confident about it because of what has been going on and the fact that they made the memorandum of understanding. And the fact is, we all know that they know that prices are killing them.
2: Yeah.
4: In the polling, you can't get much lower than everyone, including Republicans, judging Trump on the economy. And I'm talking about Rasmussen, all the Republican polls. It's not just, I don't trust any of the polls. The one poll I pay attention to the most is Rasmussen to see how that moves, because that's a Republican a pollster in the last couple of weeks. He, has broken the record for lowest in the second term in the Republican poll. And lowest is the economy.
2: Yep.
4: But as you said, this is a president that was elected on strong foreign policy and the economy and the border.
2: Yeah. Yeah. Look, I have a number of theories that could work to support if I wanted to be in the cheerleader crowd to say what this deal might set up. I'm not in the mood. I'm not going to do that. Show me. Show me. And I don't think there should be wherever we are, we're less than 150 days from Election Day. I don't think you give them the room between now and Election Day. Because there's no telling what Iran could do. Iran sees this as a win. You're not going to convince me that the regime is a new type of regime. This is an all new regime.
4: This is from, I was looking at news and commentary on Israel. It's called Mossad Commentary. Iran firing multiple drones and ships at Hormuz every night since the agreement is signed. U.S. shooting UAVs down before they threaten vessels, source tells NBC.
2: Hmm.
4: what was the other one that I was looking at the other day, or the it was the one thing that they had said here, is where they were like, you know, look, we're pro-Trump. Can't see it here. I saw it yesterday, and then I didn't save it for some reason. But they were the ones that were saying, you know, we support Trump. We hope that, you know, our only hope is that this has got to be something to completely wipe them out in a setup in a few months, because this turn doesn't make any kind of sense at all.
2: Look, if you want to talk about propaganda and psyops and how this could set them up to give them false confidence, the regime, false confidence in order to move in a certain direction, and when you see them moving in that direction, you go in and you take them out. I'm not going to tell you you're wrong, because I don't know what the future is.
4: Right, but we shouldn't be doing this because we've been told we shouldn't be speculating.
2: I know. Well, and I've talked about how after, you know, in the first couple of weeks, when the bombing settled and they hit the pause button, I said, well, for intel purposes, that's almost necessary, because you need to knock on doors and find out who's in charge, who's still around. You know, Trump says he's being told, or the media, in fact, is doing stories. They're being told by their spokesman that the new Ayatollah doesn't want nukes, doesn't want this, doesn't want... We haven't seen him.
4: Yeah.
2: So I don't know what's real, what isn't real. What I do know is that if you're going to... Because on the propaganda front, just imagine that this is propaganda and setting up false hopes for Iran so that they'll make a move so you can take them out. That would be a strategy. But why aren't you on Sunday night? You should have had a primetime address announcing it bigger than ever. In fact, you would go bigger on promoting it in order to give them false confidence.
4: I found it. It's from 10 hours ago. We are huge supporters of Trump, but the current situation does not align with the man we all know. Either there has been a huge shift within himself, or he is setting up Iran for another massive round of Hellfire missiles. Please, God, we hope the latter. But the fact is, why would you need another 60 days to do it? You don't need another 60 days to do it. That's the whole point.
2: Yeah,
4: there's no need.
2: You don't. Well, see, here's the thing. 60 days almost gets you to the election. I think we're 140-something days out. 120 days almost gets you to election. So right before the election, something's going to happen one way or the other, or are we going to kick the can again? I can't tell you. What I can tell you is that this doesn't pass the smell test. A lot like that beef jerky I've been eating in the studio when the mics are off. You really don't like that at all.
4: It's quite pungent.
2: Oh my gosh, it's great. I love it. It's
4: your taste buds do.
2: It's Dorito.
4: What about your nostrils?
2: It's Dorito. Oh, I love the smell of it, because I know what I'm about to eat. Oh my gosh, I could live on it. I'm taking it to an island. If that's all I get, that and one Carpenter's album, that's all I need.
4: We are Red Eye Radio.
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0: Beer Run Radio. He's Eric Holney, and I'm Gary McNamara. One thing we know is that the $300 billion whatever investment fund down the road, here's General Jack Keane about that in the Iran MOU.
1: You can't have a nuclear deal for 10, 20 years, similar to the JCPOA. And the funding is real. There's a $300 billion investment fund. Who cares where the money comes from? If it doesn't come from the United States, I get that. Of course it shouldn't. But it shouldn't come from anybody. I mean, when we recovered Germany and Japan, the Nazis weren't in charge. The Japanese imperialists weren't in charge. Here, the Iranians are in charge. The killers and thugs are still in charge. We don't give them that money because what are they going to do with it? They're going to recover everything we've taken away from them. Who cares whether it's coming from the Arabs, from the Qataris, or whatever? They don't get it. They shouldn't get any of it.
0: There you go.
2: Yeah.
0: And that part we know is true because Vance has verified that.
2: Yeah.
0: And so, again, it's just like, and the thing is, when they say they don't get any of it, but they have. We've allowed them to get oil money already. They've already,
2: right.
0: I guess, two tankers. They've already sold the oil, as we found out yesterday, and other things just for signing the memorandum of understanding.
2: Right.
0: And so, you can't win this argument with the Republican Party.
2: No.

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2: News this hour from Town Hall. I'm Rich Thomason. Some American supporters of Israel are dismayed over President Trump's rebuke of Prime Minister Netanyahu for Israel's attacks on Iranian proxy Hezbollah in Lebanon.
3: It's extraordinarily strong language from Donald Trump. These are his most outspoken comments of the kind to date, and they reveal the extent of his frustration, I think, with Benjamin Netanyahu and his concern that an agreement with Iran could easily be derailed by what's happening in Lebanon. There is thought to be real anger, certainly real frustration in the White House about the way that Benjamin Netanyahu has handled the conflict in Lebanon against Hezbollah.
2: The BBC's David Willis. The U.S.-Iran deal to be signed Friday, a ceremony in Geneva. The lack of details has some members of Congress clamoring for more information on the agreement. More primaries in the books. In Georgia, Trump endorsed Republican Congressman Mike Collins, will face Democratic Senator John Ossoff in the fall. Rick Jackson has won the Georgia GOP gubernatorial runoff. In Alabama, Congressman Barry Moore, backed by President Trump, wins the U.S. Senate GOP runoff, challenging Democrat Everett Weiss in the general election. 15 people have been charged with interfering with the enforcement of federal immigration law in Minnesota. Among other things, they're accused of shadowing ICE agents.
4: Such stalking and other direct actions against law enforcement are criminal, they're un-American, and they'll be met with swift justice. That's why we're here today.
2: And that's Minnesota U.S. Attorney Daniel Rosen. Price of oil continues to fall. Brent crude is now below $80 per barrel. On Wall Street this morning, stock futures mixed at the moment. The Dow futures are down 21 points. NASDAQ futures up 159. The S&P futures 7 points higher. More on these stories, townhall.com.
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2: In a showdown between a yacht and a warship, who do you suppose wins? So in this case, thankfully, a full-blown showdown was averted.
6: The British military says it is investigating after a private yacht reported being fired at by a Russian warship outside UK territorial waters. Russia's defense ministry says their crew tried to contact the yacht when it was seen sailing on what they say was a dangerous course near the ship, launching flares, issuing sound signals, and says when the yacht did not respond, their crew then fired warning shots with small arms. The BBC reported that the yacht, which has no motor, had drifted towards the Russian vessel in foggy conditions. No damage or injuries were reported. I'm Lisa Dwyer.
2: The UN Secretary General is visiting Haiti as a number of people left homeless by gang violence surges to 1.5 million. Latest statistics show that 2,300 people have been killed across Haiti so far this year. Townhall.com. It's a mixed bag of news regarding America's infant death rate.
7: Infant mortality in the U.S. dropping to a new all-time low last year to below 5.4 deaths per 1,000 live births. That's considered a significant decline from about 5.5 in 2024 and 5.6 per 1,000 live births in the two preceding years, translating to hundreds of fewer infant deaths per year. The CDC posted the data in late May, but Tuesday issued an in-depth analysis. While the U.S. rate has gone down over the decades, it has remained higher than other high-income countries. I'm Julie Walker.
2: Ever since Kevin Warsh was nominated to lead the Fed, a question has lingered. Will he seek to raise interest rates to tame inflation?

0: or cut them, as President Trump has long demanded. Today, Warsh could provide the first hints of an answer. He'll oversee his first Fed policy meeting as chair. More on these stories at Town Hall.
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3: 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Brett Baer is going to be joining us, bringing us the latest after his big interview with Senator John Thune. Senator Husted is going to work really hard to be keep that seat for 6 years in Ohio. 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Molly Hemingway will bring us inside the Iranian deal and Barney and Company. How long will we be able to sustain this economic and job growth? We'll talk about it all on the Brian Kilmeade Show Wednesday edition. 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

0: 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Grab your coffee, settle in, and let's get this day started. Starring your host, Greg Tisch, voice of the Capital City. We've got the news, the talk, the laughs, and a little something extra to get your morning going. And now, here's your host, Greg Tisch.
1: Good morning, Tallahassee. Good morning, Apalachicola. Good morning, Carrabelle, Thomasville, Mount Dora, and Cincinnati. Currently 74 degrees in the capital city. Going to be high of 84 degrees. Chance of rain, 100%. Thunderstorms this morning, then variable clouds this afternoon with a chance of showers. More rain, good. Tomorrow, 75 and 87. A little bit of chance of rain there, and then more chances of rain. It's that time of the year. Good morning, Jason Taylor.
2: Hey, good morning. Yes, it is. It rained yesterday, man.
1: It sure did. Got like a couple of different downfalls. It was nice. Got some thunder boomers.
2: Yeah.
1: Also, but Ryan Gold will have the official WTXL weather forecast sprinkled throughout the show.
2: Oh, Goldschlager.
1: I wonder if he likes Goldschlager.
2: I wonder.
1: I don't know.
2: It's kind of a pleasant drink, if you ask me. Like Big Red.
1: That's the fireball.
2: Yeah, true.
1: That's fireball.
2: Yes, it is.
1: Yesterday with the rain, I was like, whoa, that's some good thunder. And then saw power was out in parts of the city. Mm-hmm. Trees were down. We didn't get it that bad out in the northeast side. How are you over on the east side?
2: Not with trees down, but yeah, it's soaked.
1: Yeah.
2: They went to pull the trash cans around, and the yard was a swampy mess.
1: It was a swampy mess.
2: Mm-hmm.
1: It was like the reflecting pool. In D.C.?
2: Yeah, that's right.
1: It's just a mess.
2: So you're trying to add all that peroxide to it?
1: Yes, you added hydrogen peroxide to your yard.
2: Mm-hmm. Exactly.
1: Yeah, that's what happens when it's hot and you have a shallow pool of water.
2: That's right.
1: And it's not circulating. Yeah, algae grows. But, it was nice to get it. Didn't get anything accomplished yesterday. The day before, after I got home, I was said, well, I need to mow the property. Mm-hmm. I need to mow all of it, which I always do. I don't do it in sections because if I do it in sections, it just doesn't look right.
2: Really?
1: So, yeah. Interesting. I can't do like the back of the property and not the front because it just, nobody sees the back.
2: Mm-hmm.
1: But I know it's, I mean, I walk the dog back there.
2: Yeah.
1: But so I got all the property done, then got in, took a little nap. But yesterday I was like, all right, I need to go out there and work on that car. I need to go work on that car. And then I was like, well, I guess I'm not. I said, boy, they're starting early.
2: Yeah, that ain't happening.
1: So I guess I'll nap. So, napped, watched the old movie Midway. Well, I mean, the remake of the old movie Midway.
2: Oh, yeah, it came out in the 90s?
1: No, the one that came out like 10 years ago.
2: Oh, yeah.
1: Mm-hmm. Mm-hmm. It's supposed to be very historically accurate.
2: Okay, cool.
1: That not a lot of Hollywooden was done in that.
2: Mm-hmm.
1: And those are the history movies I like.
2: It's an aircraft carrier movie, right?
1: Well, Midway.
2: Midway, yeah.
1: Yeah, there's a lot of aircraft carriers. Mm-hmm. It's a little Pearl Harbor and a little of Doolittle's Raid in there.
2: Yeah.
1: It's a pretty good movie.
2: That's a pretty good movie.
1: But did that, and then can't remember what else I did. What'd you do yesterday? I mean,
2: you want to know what I did?
1: So you had Steve. I know that Steve Stewart was in because a pen was left out.
2: It was busy here yesterday.
1: And I know that Seminole Headlines were in because it took me 10 minutes to fix the studio after the boys were in, which I love them. And I always joke about them. But it's like every week, I was like, all right, what am I walking into today? And I'm like, my God, guys, just take 5 seconds. Throw away your trash.
2: Nah. Radio people have always been like that. We were.
1: They're not radio people.
2: They are, though, for those 2 hours.
1: They're newspaper guys.
2: Yeah. I guess you can't take the journalism out of a newspaper guy. Now, you know what I did yesterday? I had a huge victory yesterday, a personal victory. This is something cool for you'll appreciate this because you're a fix-it guy. So the dishwasher.
1: Oh, yeah. You have been working on the dishwasher.
2: Dishwasher pouring water the other night. I'm down there trying to direct the water away from the floor. Mm-hmm. It's such a disaster, okay? There's a seal that just will not seal on what's called a drain sensor. It's hooked up to a computer chip. It tells it when to drain, all that. So I go to Ace Hardware. I find 3 possible O-rings that will replace it.
1: Ace is the place with a helpful hardware.
2: Yes.
1: Hardware man or woman.
2: It's very true. That one on Appalachia is really special. And I think the one in Killarn is great, too.
1: The one that I have. I can go the one in Killarn, but the one I have in Bannerman.
2: Yeah.
1: Fantastic.
2: Well, I go in and I say, I'm looking for an O-ring to seal this gasket up. And the guy goes, What you want to do? Go down to Hal 18. Hal's going to be there. He's going to help you out.
1: That's what I love.
2: This is so great. Yeah, like, what year is it?
1: And then you start walking down there, and all of a sudden, Hal just pops out of nowhere.
2: Man, what is this? People who want to help you?
1: It's like, yeah, you're looking for an O-ring, huh?
2: Yeah, right. And so I get three possible O-rings, 99 cents each, whatever. And I get home and get it in there and get it installed. Boom. No leak.
1: Nice.
2: That would have said, you know, what would a repairman have charged to come out and look at that?
1: Just
2: a few hundred bucks.
1: Yeah.
2: So there you go.
1: Good for you. That feels good. You feel accomplished. You feel, especially after you run it a couple times.
2: Right.
1: Because you're still not sure about yourself.
2: Oh, I wasn't sure.
1: I'm not sure I put this in right.
2: I sat there staring at it. I was waiting. Yeah, it's going to leak. I know it's going to leak. Just waiting for it. Yep.
1: I've got, when I remodeled my bathroom, which I didn't know I was going to do, and so I had the drains weren't lined up and stuff. I'm still having a little issue with the sink not draining as quickly as it should, but I have to get under there, and I've got a PVC, not a hard PVC, but almost like a plastic drain that connects to the outlet, and the outlet drain, and I have to kind of prime it, and then get it to go, and I was like, I got to fix this, because the sink fills up very quick, and it drains very slow.
2: Oh, yeah.
1: And so I'm thinking, it couldn't be clogged up, because I live by myself, there's no woman there to clog up the drain, and I said, but maybe... You know, with my when I trim my beard and stuff, maybe something's clogging there. Well, I can't get the plunger out.
2: See, men can clog drains too.
1: Well, I don't know if it's a clogged drain or because once I prime it, then it starts go. Or if it's to the trajectory of the drainage pipe is not right, and I got to move it around, so I got to play with that. But it does feel good to fix your own stuff.
2: Yeah, and to avoid that repair bill.
1: And you looked on YouTube, obviously.
2: I did.
1: Of course.
2: I watched the video.
1: That's the greatest
2: it
1: thing.
2: Really
1: you
2: is.
1: Have to.
2: I was thinking,
1: I do that for everything.
2: Imagine getting to learn to play guitar with YouTube. Boy, that would have been a game changer.
1: That or how to ride a bike.
2: Or yeah, anything.
1: You can find
2: a video.
1: But going through and watching stuff, like it makes car repair so much easier.
2: Yeah, man.
1: Did you make it?
2: I did.
1: No way. That trash can is full.
2: I bounced it off of this into the trash can.
1: All right. I don't know if I can make that. I'm going to go ahead and take the H. But yeah, just watching anything.
2: Yeah.
1: It's great. I mean, well, because I have this old console TV. Mm-hmm. And I don't know when it was plugged up last, but those things can store energy for years.
2: Sure.
1: And so I watched this guy that on TikTok that he refurbishes everything. And so I was like, all right, let me watch how he refurbishes this old TV because he put in a new flat monitor in there and it looks great. It looks like an aquarium. Looks great. And I want to do that with this one. But I was like, all right, how do I make sure I don't get electrocuted?
2: Right.
1: So I watched some other people that do this and they're like, be careful. These store energy. And then so, you know, I've got the gloves and just going to have to do it. So if one day you come in and there's no coffee brewing.
2: Well, what's the trick of not getting shocked?
1: I guess wear gloves and don't be barefooted on concrete.
2: Don't wear rubber.
1: No. Where was it?
2: Or should you wear rubber? I can't remember which one it is.
1: I'll ask. There was like, speaking of electricity, up at this Canadian water park, there was like 12 people like possibly electrocuted. They got injured in the water park.
2: Where was this?
1: In Canada.
2: Jeez.
1: That's like a Final Fantasy thing.
2: Yeah, it is. That's terrible.
1: I mean, when I saw that story, I was like, dude, that should be one of the Final Fantasies.
2: Did they die?
1: I don't know. No, it said injured.
2: Injured, okay.
1: Injured. So they took them, but they said possibly electrocuted.
2: Yo.
1: God, that would suck.
2: That would. They're going to own that theme park now.
1: Mm-hmm. You know what doesn't suck?
2: What's that?
1: Habanas. Habanas Boardwalk is on the Florida Farm Bureau Insurance Wheel of Food. Happy Tech Wednesday, our first Tech Wednesday. Got Brian Gibson coming in later. We're going to talk a little tech. Which I love. I love. Be right back.
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4: Good morning, Greg, Jason, and everyone listening. We are starting off today in the mid to low 70s with a few showers and some thunder still lingering. By midday, the storms will build once again and should focus around South Georgia and the border with Florida. The coastline does look clear from storms, but something isolated can still pop up. Highs will be in the mid to upper 80s. From the ABC 27 First to Know Weather Center, I'm meteorologist Ryan Gold.
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1: So my algorithm on my Instagram and my TikTok are all visitors coming in for the World Cup. And yesterday, my algorithm was Japanese fans, Japanese supporters of JFA coming in, and they're in Texas. And they're all trying Texas barbecue for the first time in their lives.
2: Brisket.
1: And their English, that the ones that I've watched, the English is either perfect, not perfect, or they're just doing all in Japanese. And I watched this one delightful young lady. She's in, and she's speaking Japanese. You just hear Japanese, Japanese, Japanese, Texas, Japanese, barbecue. Japanese, Japanese, Japanese, pecan pie. Japanese, very fast Japanese, very, very, ribs, you know, blah, blah, blah. And then you try it, and then she's like, literally does this. Ooh, you know, and then with the, and then when she had the pecan pie, she goes, this tastes like a red jelly bean with whipped cream on it, not for me.
2: Really?
1: Yeah, that she didn't like the pecan pie.
2: What an interesting palate.
1: Yeah, because I'm watching the subtitles of the translations.
2: A red jelly bean.
1: Yeah, she said it tasted like a red jelly bean with whipped cream.
2: Interesting.
1: And I was like, I never would have thought that. That may have been what the translation was for that. But I love seeing this. I love seeing this. My friend Brady, he and his wife own Renegade Lemonade, this lemon wine that is fantastic. He's in Atlanta hanging out with all these supporters from these other countries. And he's going into their parties. And his TikTok is just delightful.
2: It's cool.
1: Because he hangs out with like the Congo, with all the folks coming over, hanging out with the smaller countries that are in Atlanta. And he's asking them about America. And then talked to this one lady that she came over from Africa, and she's all in her country's flag. And she's like, well, what do you think of Atlanta? She goes, this is the first time I've ever been to the States, and Atlanta was never on my list. And she's saying this with her accent. Mm-hmm. She goes, Atlanta was not on my list, but this is amazing here. And I'm going, she's obviously not driving.
2: Right, exactly.
1: But it's just so cool seeing all these. Freddie is just, as we talked about Freddie, you know, a week and a half ago, he is it. He is the spokesperson for every foreign person that's coming over.
2: That's the German guy.
1: Yeah, Freddie meeting Ella Langley, getting jets, getting everybody's running to him. Mm-hmm. That I saw that the Scottish bagpipers that are up in Boston, up around there to watch Scotland play, that there's all the street drummers, and they're all going and meeting the street drummers with their bagpipes and joining in with the street drummers.
2: That's neat.
1: And it's just pretty cool.
2: That is very dang cool.
1: Yeah, it's very cool. There's another story here about Freddie. Everybody seems to be focused on Freddie. Well, on Elsa.
2: Elsa. Who's Elsa?
1: Elsa is gorgeous.
2: Really?
1: Elsa is from Sweden, and she's over here, and she's just having a blast. She's in L.A. now. And
2: so that's another one whose social media is kind of climbing?
1: Well, I think her social media is probably pretty big because she is a gorgeous, gorgeous woman.
2: Mm-hmm.
1: But she's going around trying everything. And so she's the one, she's going, should I go to Miami on the 4th of July? But she's going to Florida, Bama.
2: Mm-hmm.
1: Florida, Bama.
2: Yeah, very good.
1: For 4th of July.
2: That's cool.
1: And so she's like, they went to Texas Roadhouse. They're trying all the, she tried Twinkies. She's got this American sweater on.
2: Nice.
1: It's very cool seeing all this. She goes, oh, okay. I can literally feel myself aging in this Los Angeles traffic. There you go. L.A. traffic's the worst you will ever drive in your entire life.
2: Worse than Atlanta.
1: 10 times, 100 times, 1,000,000 times worse.
2: I can't imagine worse than Atlanta or Houston.
1: Let me tell you about L.A. and how it's different from Atlanta.
2: Mm-hmm.
1: Atlanta, you go and then you stop for no reason. And you're like, why are we stopping? And then you go and then you stop for no reason. But at least you get up to speed. L.A., you never stop and you never get up to speed.
2: Mm-hmm.
1: You're constantly crawling. You never go.
2: You just inch your way home.
1: You just inch and inch and inch. And it is the most incredibly frustrating. At least stopping, you get to go in Atlanta. Then you have to stop again. You're like, why am I stopping? L.A., you're just like, why aren't we going? Why aren't we going?
2: Interesting.
1: You just creep. It is the weirdest thing. D.C., stop and go. Every large city, stop and go. L.A., the times that I've driven through L.A., that that it's just creep. And it could be just the six times that I've gone through, I've just happened to experience this. But I'm just going to go ahead and say, since the six times I've driven through L.A., that this is normal for the interstate.
2: Right.
1: I don't know how it is once you get off. But I'm just, it is the most incredibly frustrating thing.
2: Yeah, I guess they have a lot of cars that overheat in that kind of traffic.
1: I don't know.
2: You know?
1: I don't know. I'm going to follow Elsa. I don't know why I wasn't in there. I'm going to see, but get her Instagram also.
2: Oh, there's this other kid, this boy from Australia, who's his social media accounts are kind of cream rising to the top. He's going around and documenting all his experiences. And he did one where he was on a beach. I want to say he might have been in Miami. And he was like, back in Australia, they're always saying America sucks. The United States is the worst. It was terrible. You never go there. It's like, it's totally false. And he just starts listing all the things that's wrong about the Australians' perception of America. It's like, it's amazing. Our beaches, these beaches are even prettier than ours, you know?
1: But, and he was just at South Beach.
2: Yeah, yeah, right, yeah. Right, yeah. Just imagine going to...
1: Imagine if you come, like, to Destin or
2: Destin.
1: Something.
2: Destin.
1: Or you went to anywhere around Okaloosa, Walton counties over there, getting... Well, I get Bay County, Bay and Gulf County. They've got them. Us, our beaches, not so much.
2: Yeah, not so much here.
1: Because we, well, especially, well, we've got, you know, Barrier Island down there in front of Carabel with Dog and St. George. They kind of keep our beaches nicer.
2: Right.
1: I mean, they're not, the water's not as pretty.
2: Yeah.
1: The sand's not as fluffy. But as we've talked about many times, I hate that fluffy sand.
2: I like the fluffy sand.
1: You can't walk in it.
2: But now St. Augustine sand the other day.
1: That's just packed
2: it's
1: and
2: just
1: flat.
2: Way, it's flat, yeah.
1: Yeah. Packed and just flat and dirty.
2: Riding bikes on it.
1: I mean, you could do that in Carabel and stuff. You're going to be exhausted after the first 200 feet.
2: On account of the sand being fluffy?
1: No. You try to ride a bike in Destin, you'll be dead.
2: Oh, sure. You can't
1: in
2: do it.
1: In 5 seconds, you'll be like,
2: yeah.
1: Why are my tires moving?
2: Mark Wahlberg?
1: What's going on? But I probably won't be able to do it, but yesterday when I was making my bed, for some reason, I did a great Harrison Ford impression.
2: Really? Mm-hmm. Saying what?
1: That he was going to sit down in his airline seat.
2: Mm-hmm.
1: Is this seat okay?
2: Yes.
1: Yes. I can't do it. Yesterday when I did, I thought I sounded perfect, but I just thought it was, Mr. Ford, would you like to sit here? Yes.
2: I feel like he tries to be grouchy.
1: I don't know.
2: Like, what comes natural to Jerry Seinfeld, he's morphed into this old man grouch.
1: Yeah.
2: Harrison Ford's, like, trying to make himself be perceived as that gruff old...
1: Well, here's my Japanese guys trying, experiencing Texas cuisine. I talked about them yesterday. Yeah, what they like. They're like, steak, hamburger. They're like, oh, Terry's Black Barbecue. How was it? Very nice.
2: I bet it was.
1: What did you have? I had a steak. You mean a steak or a brisket? Yes.
2: Yes, that too.
1: Netherlands, they brought over a double-decker bus, or there's a double-decker bus here for them, and they stopped in Arlington at Bucky's.
2: Wow, I saw that double-decker bus.
1: This is the best for America.
2: It's really neat, actually.
1: It is. Yeah. It's very cool. Be right back.

0: Your local news now.
1: Equipment man is behind bars in connection to child abuse allegations involving a seven-week-old infant. Emery Cole Williford, 20, was arrested June 8th. His arrest comes after he and the baby's mother took the infant to a local hospital. Officials said the baby was then transferred to a Tallahassee hospital, where medical testing revealed that the infant had numerous broken bones. No details regarding what led to the injuries were shared in the statement. This is an ongoing investigation. A new gun manufacturing facility is coming to Thomasville, bringing a $22 million investment and 120 skilled jobs to the county. Rideout Arsenal is building a new facility in the Plantation Oak Industrial Park on the northwest side of town. The business specializes in manufacturing a unique kind of pistol. Economic development leaders say the company is working to hire for positions now, with plans to start operations in September. This is Rachel Lene with your Real Talk 93.3 local news update, brought to you by Macklemore Systems, Tallahassee's go-to Mac store. 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
2: Good morning, Greg, Jason, and everyone listening. We are starting off today in the mid to low 70s with a few showers and some thunder still lingering. By midday, the storms will build once again and should focus around South Georgia and the border with Florida. The coastline does look clear from storms, but something isolated can still pop up. Highs will be in the mid to upper 80s. From the ABC 27 First to Know Weather Center, I'm meteorologist Ryan Gold.
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10: 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Brett Baer is going to be joining us, bringing us the latest after his big interview with Senator John Thune. Senator Husted is going to work really hard to be keep that seat for 6 years in Ohio. 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Molly Hemingway will bring us inside the Iranian deal and Barney and Company. How long will we be able to sustain this economic and job growth? 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
1: Yesterday's Major League action, they did not finish in Atlanta. To be completed today is a 1 3/4 doubleheader. Giants leading 3-2 in that game. It was the Marlins downed by the Phillies 8-6. Marlins fallen. They got hooked yesterday. They're now 36-38 on the season. It was the Nationals over the Royals 6-4. Blue Jays over the Red Sox 6-1. Yankees beat up on the White Sox 12-2. Red Legs over the Metropolitans 5-3. Brew Crew 2. Guardians 1. Padres 3. Excuse me. Padres 2. Cardinals 3. Padres now 37-35 on the season. Cause I'm free. Free falling. It was the Rockies over the Cubs 5-2. Twins over the Rangers 12-2. Astros over the Tigers 4-2. Diamondbacks and the Angels played with the Halos getting the best of the Diamondbacks 4-0. Athletics down by the Buccos 6-5. Mariners over the Orioles 3-1. And in a pitcher's duel in Los Angeles, it was the Rays and the Dodgers, with the Dodgers getting the best of the Rays 1-0. Rays 3 hit in the game. Dodgers only managed 6 hits in the game. Orbeleski getting the win. 8-2 with a 2.72 ERA. Loss for the Rays with Rasmussen. 6-3 with a 2.59 ERA. They will continue their series today. In the World Cup, it was France over Senegal 3-1 with Map. Scores as and brace as France makes a statement, a 3-1 win over Senegal. It was Norway 4 over Iraq 1. And Messi, hat trick.
2: I saw him.
1: Algeria 0. Argentina, all the goals were from Messi with his hat trick.
2: The way that guy moves, man. He is fast. He's lightning fast.
1: He's Usain Bolt fast?
2: He's tiny. He whips around.
1: Today's games, we have in Houston, they got Portugal and Congo. This one, it should be a lot of fun to watch. 4 p.m. on Fox in Arlington at AT&T Stadium, although they won't call it that.
2: Mm-hmm.
1: England and Croatia.
2: Mm-hmm.
1: Go watch the Brits just sing throughout everything. They should. They better handle Croatia.
2: Mm-hmm.
1: I mean, this better be like something to nil.
2: They will, yeah.
1: On that. And then the 7 o'clock game, Ghana and Panama, the Black Stars, everybody's favorite. Everybody loves watching the Black Stars. They're just so fun to watch.
2: Really?
1: Yeah.
2: Cool.
1: They're great. Like, 2 or 3 World Cups ago, they made it, like, they won in the knockout round and, like, made it to, like, the 8, and everybody was just all black-starred, man. Uzbekistan and Colombia and Mexico City, where our good friends from Habanas will be watching.
2: Neat.
1: Yeah, they're going to watch in Mexico City.
2: What an experience.
1: Go watch Colombia and Uzbekistan. Can you imagine how many Uzbekistanians there's going to be in the stands?
2: Really?
1: No.
2: I was about to say.
1: It's kind of all Colombians.
2: Hey, you should have them come on and talk about their experience when they get back.
1: Well, I could just say, well, no, because it'll be like super early.
2: Yeah.
1: And they're on vacay.
2: I'd like to hear their stories from Mexico City.
1: Me too. Me too. Well, they had put in for Miami tickets to watch Colombia and Miami, and then they put in to watch Colombia in Mexico City.
2: Colombia was playing Miami?
1: In Miami.
2: In Miami. Okay, yeah.
1: And they got tickets for Mexico City. So they're like, well, we're going.
2: Yeah.
1: So they're going to have a lot of fun tonight.
2: That's awesome.
1: A lot of fun. I'll text them later on and say, you better bring me back something.
2: Yeah.
1: Please. But I was looking for them. I was looking for a Colombian jersey that I couldn't find one. And let me tell you one thing. And I think I complained about this the other day. Having the Netherlands not wearing like orange and having this whatever Adidas color that they're wearing, it's just sacrilegious.
2: Yeah?
1: Yeah, it's kind of an off orange, and it's just not... I don't like it.
2: Who has the best-looking kit so far, you think?
1: Oh, Germany's is great this year.
2: Germany's, yeah.
1: You know who I liked? I liked Iran's.
2: Oh, did you?
1: Yeah, remember yesterday when we were watching the highlights? I was like, boy, that's a good-looking jersey.
2: Mm-hmm.
1: I haven't seen... Argentina is just a classic.
2: Mm-hmm.
1: Brazil's a classic. England, I don't know if they're deviating a lot, usually having the cross right there on the chest.
2: Yeah.
1: I don't know what if they're going with something crazy. The U.S. is even eating that bad with the stripes all over it. Because the U.S. usually has some just awful jerseys. And it's just like, we just can't get it right to the jerseys. But I like them this year, kind of celebrating 250 with that. Ghana, always, I love with the black star. Now, you know if they have, not with Ghana, but if they have, like you'll see them and they have stars above them.
2: I've seen that,
1: like Brazil will have five stars. And Germany has four stars. Like Italy has their one.
2: I noticed
1: how many World Cups that they've won.
2: Okay, cool.
1: So you see that. Brazil has the most with five. And then I think there's a couple of countries that have four. Germany has four.
2: Argentina's probably got four.
1: I think they're two.
2: Oh, okay.
1: The last time was their second most World Cup. I put championships. Let's see. I know that Brazil is five, Germany four, Italy four, Argentina three. Excuse me.
2: Nice.
1: France two, Uruguay two. Uruguay. 1930 and 1950.
2: Wow.
1: England, the great summer of 1966. The greatest goalkeeping of all time.
2: Was it really?
1: Yeah, they still talk about just how amazing that team was. And Spain,

0: 54-74-90-2014. Italy, 1934, 1938, 1982, 2006. They took out Germany in the semis.
1: Wow.
0: Argentina, 1978, 1986, 2022. France, 98 and 2018. England, like I said, 66, Spain, 2010. Only two nations have successfully defended their title. Do you want to guess who those two nations are that have won back-to-back World Cups?
1: Brazil?
0: Yes, is one. Brazil, 1958, 1962.
1: Italy.
0: Yeah, Italy.
1: Hey.
0: 1934, 1938.
1: Yeah.
0: Brazil is the only national team to have participated in every single World Cup tournament since its inception in 1930. 1930.
1: That's cute.
0: And Brazil has been there every single tournament. That is crazy. Their finals, let's see. 2002. They have been Brazil, 1958, 62, 70, 94. Penalty shootouts where they won. They lost to France in 98 and lost to Germany in 2002. Germany, 20 participations, 12 semis, 8 finals. Italy, 18 participations. So you go up to Brazil. Brazil, 22 participations. That's crazy.
1: Yeah, it is.
0: Germany, 20. Italy, 18. Let me see if we can find the U.S. on here. I'm going to say the U.S. is probably around 10. Let's see. United States. They're not even showing. Yeah, I'll put USA. Not even showing.
1: I noticed they spelled Jordan. J-O-R-D-O-N.
0: Mm-hmm.
1: I thought it was J-O-R-D-A-N.
0: Mm-mm.
1: Really?
0: Mm-hmm.
1: The nation of Jordan is spelled O-N?
0: Yeah. France, 16. Uruguay, 14.
1: Yeah.
0: England, 16. England's only been in 16. Spain, 16. That's the highlights. It doesn't show how many times the U.S., but I'm going, let's see, how many times USA soccer in World Cup? I'm going to go like 10. It can't be more than 10.
1: Yeah?
0: Yeah, it's got to be around there. Not 12 times. Okay, close. 12. 1930, 34, 51, 90, 90, like that. From 50 to 90, nothing.
1: Wow.
0: Then 90, 94, 98, 2002, 06, 10, 14, 22, and 26. Best finished third place in the inaugural 1930 World Cup.
1: It is spelled J-O-R-D-A-N. I knew it.
0: Yeah, that's,
1: they misspelled it last night on the TV. It was spelled J-R-D-O-N on TV. And I saw it and I thought,
0: you sure you weren't watching an Air Jordan ad?
1: Yeah, I'm sure. Air Jordan.
0: Mm-hmm. I don't know. Maybe it's, I don't know.
1: Air Jordan is A-N too. There's nobody spells it J-O-R-D-O-N. That was weird. And this was on the World Cup, like, scoreboard, too.
0: Well, that must be something.
1: Somebody misspelled it on the graphics team.
0: Yeah. I don't see the A-N at all.
1: Mm-hmm.
0: So, yeah. Good call.
1: Interesting.
0: Good call. Did you have your glasses on?
1: I don't remember.
0: Because what if you didn't have your glasses on?
1: Well, I don't really.
0: And you couldn't see that little shoot-off.
1: These are just readers. I can see the with or without these, really. These just kind of make the words pop off the screen so much better.
0: And, yeah. Okay.
1: Interesting.
0: Well, actually, there is an O-N country.
1: J-O-R-D-O-N?
0: No. I'm seeing it spelled a lot of ways here. Well, I mean, both ways. Yeah, Jordan.
1: Yeah, that's weird.
0: Same country. Two different spellings. So maybe the FIFA spelling is what they're going with. All right, when we get back to the Social Kitchen TLH food segment, we got some rankings for you.
1: Rage rankings?
0: Yeah, rage rankings. If you've been to the Greg Tisch Show Facebook page, you can just scroll down below the live and you'll see what we're going to talk about.

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1: Good morning, Greg, Jason, and everyone listening. We have a few spotty showers to start today, but most of the rain from yesterday has cleared out. Skies will be mostly cloudy through most of the day, with storms and showers once again in the afternoon. These won't be nearly as strong as yesterday and will be focused in South Georgia and the border with Florida. Highs will be in the mid to upper 80s. From the ABC 27 First to Know Weather Center, I'm meteorologist Ryan Gold.
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1: Hey, Jeff, what's up, buddy?
2: I was just thinking. They never tell you that when you grow up, one of the things that you'll miss are the games that you created with your friends in the neighborhood.
1: Oh, good days.
2: So I would have my buddy come over, and then we'd make up these games that were kind of like a hodgepodge of every game that you've ever played.
1: Kind of like the bikes we built.
2: Correct. Yes. And it's a grand experiment. And in the beginning, nobody knows how to play the game, and you argue about what the rules are going to be. And in the end, everybody knows how to play the game. By the end of that summer, you know the rules, the neighborhood know the rules, and you play that game like it's the greatest game ever played.
1: But they still try to break the rules, right?
2: Oh, if you ain't cheating, you ain't trying. But at the end, Eddie, you're never going to play it again, and you'll think about it the rest of your life.
1: And the best game you ever played was that game.
2: Never been a better one.
1: Hey, you want to have a Gordo Smash, Jeff?
2: I do. I'd like that.
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6: Our dear friend Bill Eichhoffer went to Social Kitchen yesterday. He's like, what should I try? I said, ask them. He got a steak Sammy. He said it was very good. Because it is very good. Social Kitchen out off of Cary Forest Parkway. Right to the left of the gym, to the right of the paint place. Right?
7: Good for you, Bill.
6: Good for you, Bill. I'm glad that he went. He's like, hey, going to Social Kitchen today. What should I get? And I said, ask them. Because a lot of the menu may be different. You may go in there, Jason. I mean, the twice-baked potatoes, that's a stay. But that's not like something you get there. They've got a case that's stuff you get right there. There's sandwiches and stuff. Then you got a prep. So you take it home and you cook it up.
7: Yeah.
6: And then you got your steaks down there. And then you got your desserts. And then you got your wines. And you got, I think, Grassroots is in there, too. You can even pick up some Grassroots in there. But Bill had a good time at Social Kitchen.
7: I bet Bill was looking for someone to suggest a good casserole. Hey, Greg, can you suggest a casserole?
6: He wanted suggestions for me, and I dare not give suggestions.
7: I could take the casserole to pickleball.
6: Because the best place, the best thing that you can do with Social Kitchen,
7: yeah,
6: best recommendation, ask them.
7: Ooh.
6: Ask them. They're the experts. All right, a new ranking is out. And before we get into the rankings, let me explain what these rankings are. This is the American Customer Satisfaction Index, ACSI, which ranks eateries based on thousands and thousands of customer surveys reflecting on recent experiences with major chains. So I got the top 15 for you.
7: Oh, boy.
6: Top 15. This is a fast food. Then don't go, they fast food. Yet this is all fast food chains. Well, they don't have food.
7: What, Panera? Panera ain't fast food.
6: You think Panera made the top 15?
7: I hope not.
6: Wow.
7: Bread will break your
6: hashtag
7: teeth.
6: Hashtag never be a sponsor. Number 15 with a score of 78, Little Caesars.
7: Rage bait.
6: Well, I'm tied for last, I should say. Little Caesars. Tied for last with 78 at 14, Duncan.
7: Hey, wow, nice.
6: Tied 78 also. I'll just say the scores and said tied for last. Mm-hmm. 78, Culver's.
7: Mm.
6: Tied with them with 78, Burger King.
7: Wow.
6: Look, if I'm Culver's and I got this information,
7: I'd
6: I was
7: be
6: like,
7: ticked.
6: We are tied with Burger King. What in the blankety blank? Well, they probably wouldn't cuss. They seem, what in the tarnation is going on there?
7: We need an emergency shareholder meeting. We need to retool immediately.
6: You are tied with Culver's, and you're 1 point below Subway. Subway was 79. Starbucks, 79. Raisin Cane's, 79.
7: Wow, interesting.
6: In the 80s, you have, I'm going up the rankings, Domino's, Pizza Hut, Papa John's, KFC, all with 80.
7: Really?
6: KFC. There must be some damn good KFCs in the country other than
7: not this one
6: here.
7: I went to this one yesterday.
6: Oh, God.
7: Got a chicken sandwich. Couldn't eat it. It sat here. John came in and said, what is that? I was like, that's a sandwich I can't eat. Literally inedible. Inedible.
6: That bad?
7: It was terrible.
6: Is it still in your trash can?
7: Yep.
6: Okay.
7: It's terrible.
6: Mm. KFC 80. Here we go. Here's your top four. Panda Express.
7: You kidding me?
6: 81.
7: Now, have you had their food?
6: No. I'm in an airport, maybe, but I'm not. I don't like getting Chinese food.
7: I love Chinese food.
6: I don't like Chinese food, and I don't like Mexican food in restaurants. In restaurants. I mean, hold on. Let me clarify this. In restaurants, because I know I'm getting 35 cents worth of food and paying $10 for it at either place.
7: True.
6: That it just, no, you know why El Jalisco can open up everywhere? Because they're selling 35 cents worth of food for $15.
7: True.
6: And we're loving it because it's 2-for-1 margaritas.
7: And it's cheese dip.
6: Mm-hmm. And the dip.
7: Take the dip.
6: You mean you're giving us two things of salsa and chips?
7: We'll take the large queso.
6: Mm-hmm. And the large queso, $8?
7: Yeah, right.
6: Okay. And you want more? Okay, more, $8. Okay.
7: Their total cost, 45 cents.
6: If you order off a number, they're making a lot of money.
7: A number?
6: Yeah, I'll take the number 5 lunch special.
7: Oh, sure, yeah.
6: Yeah, which Mexican Chinese restaurants.
7: Mm-hmm.
6: Very common.
7: Mm-hmm.
6: And I understand why they do that.
7: I'll have the number 33, please.
6: Do you know why they do that?
7: No, why?
6: Because a lot of the folks that may be working there, the English may not be good.
7: Mm-hmm.
6: So they know the numbers.
7: Oh, 22.
6: Mm-hmm. Jimmy John's, number 3. Jimmy John's, number 3. Should I do number 1 or number 2? What you would think with number 1, with the top quick service restaurant chains, it would obviously be the Lord's Chicken, right?
7: Sure.
6: And it had been for more than a dozen years.
7: They reigned supreme, didn't they?
6: They were numero uno. But Jason, coming in at number 2 with 83 points, Chick-fil-A. And that means this week, we have a new number 1 on our countdown.
7: Somebody dethroned Chick-fil-A.
6: Chick-fil-A has been dethroned after 11 years in the number 1 spot. Let's make room for Jersey Mike's. Your new number 1 quick service restaurant chain in America.
7: Well,
6: Casey's Coast to Coast. How do you not know about that? These are thousands and thousands of surveys, and they came out at number 1.
7: How does Jersey Mike's
6: I don't know, dude. I think I've been into a Jersey Mike's twice in my life because there ain't one near me.
7: It's mighty good.
6: Maybe twice. Well, they used to give us food for charity stuff, too, but I just like, okay.
7: They're very good, but you'll pay $20 for a sandwich.
6: $20, okay. If it's a good sandwich.
7: That's a lot for a sandwich.
6: But can you eat it twice? I mean, is it 2 meals?
7: No, not for me.
6: Oh, is it 2 meals for the average folk?
7: Probably.
6: So coming in at number 1. For the first time in over a decade, Chick-fil-A is no longer the top-rated quick-service restaurant, according to the American Customer Satisfaction Index, which rates eateries based on thousands and thousands of customer surveys reflecting on recent experiences with major chains.
0: And now, a letter from Shannon.
6: Shannon writes, I love Jersey Mike's. Would you please dedicate Mike and the Mechanics?
7: Silent running.
6: You got it. What was her name?
7: Shannon.
6: You got it, Shannon. And here's Mike and the Mechanics for your long-distance dedication.
0: I'm Casey Kasem.
6: Jersey Mike's, number 1. How do you feel about that? Doesn't bother me.
7: It's just not... It's too expensive, man.
6: It's going to upset. What is it? What is not expensive? Oh, did you hear what McDonald's is doing?
7: No.
6: For America's Too Fitting?
7: What?
6: Bringing back fried apple pies.
7: Really?
6: Fried apple pies. They stopped frying apple pies like 30 years ago. You know why?
7: No.
6: Unhealthy.
7: Sure.
6: But they're bringing it back.
7: Bring it back.
6: Screw it. Too fitting.
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0: an Iranian-backed Hezbollah in Lebanon.
1: Now, I'm not happy with the way Israel has handled themselves with Lebanon and with Hezbollah. They should have been able to do the job faster. It just goes on forever. And when that happens, it throws a negative light on the big deal, and that's the deal with Iran.
0: The president's remarks are generating concern among some backers of Israel, both here in the U.S. and abroad. Mr. Trump says he is delaying the confirmation hearing for Jay Clayton, the president's choice for national intelligence director. The hearing put on hold until Clayton's successor as U.S. attorney for the Southern District of New York has been confirmed. Primary voting results this morning.
2: The president's choices have secured the GOP nominations for the U.S. Senate in both Georgia and Oklahoma. Mr. Trump has remained at the center of this year's midterm races. His influence is facing different tests in primaries in four states and the District of Columbia.
0: Correspondent Andrew Stewart says Rick Jackson, who was not endorsed by President Trump, won the Georgia Republican gubernatorial primary. One person is dead following last night's crash of a business jet on a highway in Laredo, Texas. The aircraft burst into flames upon impact. Not clear if the person who died was on the plane or on the ground. Nearby motorists rushed to the burning aircraft. They had hoped to rescue those on board. On Wall Street this morning, the Dow futures are up 17 points. NASDAQ futures 182 points higher. More on these stories, townhall.com.
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5: Baseball, the Tampa Bay Rays lose to the Dodgers yesterday 1-0 in a pitcher's duel. Drew Rasmussen, he gave up a Shohei Ohtani home run. That's the only run that scores in the game as Rasmussen throws seven innings, allowing one run on six hits. He takes the tough luck loss, dropping to 6-3, striking out to seven. This was a game that went just 1 hour and 52 minutes. Series does continue today. Shane McClanahan on the mound for the Rays. Ohtani will go for the Dodgers. The Miami Marlins lose to the Philadelphia Phillies yesterday by an 8-2 score. That series does continue today. The Marlins have Sandy Alcantara on the mound. He enters with a 6-4 record.
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11: 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Brett Baer is going to be joining us, bringing the latest after his big interview with Senator John Thune. 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Molly Hemingway will bring us inside the Iranian deal and Barney and Company. 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
3: Sponsor this half hour, Leon Screening and Repair. One of the things that I really, and I know I talk about my front porch all the time because I love my front porch. I love my front porch even more because of Leon Screening and Repair. One of the things that I truly love is that I have a darker screen now. So now that I'm old and I feed the animals, that they don't see me. So they're all out there hanging out. Yesterday, like six squirrels, like 13 dove I counted. And it's funny, they all come in different waves. The dove come in, then the blue jays come in, then the cardinals. It's all like who gets off their shift.
4: Mm-hmm.
3: And like all the blue jays working at the same factory, they come in, they eat. All the dove, they're there. Squirrels are always there.
4: Mm.
3: But they just, they hang out because it's a little darker. I got a little darker screen. And I just love it. It's just cool. It's fantastic. Doesn't the same vision, except I'm not trying to see through all the My Cousin Vinny crud.
4: So it's tinted.
3: Yeah. Yeah. And it looks so much better. And they redid the trim. You call them or go to leonscreening.com. They've been in business 50 years. They know what they're doing. It's fantastic. I just saw the coolest thing, and I just sent you the video.
4: Yes.
3: I didn't know this existed, but I love smash-up derbies. I love dirt track racing. I love everything. And I don't understand with the amount of racing enthusiasts that we have around here, that we used to have the Tallahassee Speedway. It's off on Highway 20. And I think the remnants of it are still alive, but it was just a drag strip. And they just have drag racing all the time out there. And I found some on newspapers.com for the advertising for Tuesday. Come on out. Sunday, big races. Sunday, 2 p.m. 2 p.m. allow people to get home from church.
4: Get their
3: cars and go. But that went out of business decades ago. But why in this area, Thomasville, Bainbridge, you know, all of us, Albany, why is there not a dirt track or a small little oval here? Why has there never been one here?
4: Yeah,
3: the closest one... Up there's Needmore Speedway, which is great. Needmore, we got you this weekend. Needmore. It's up in Norman Park.
4: Okay.
3: So about, 75 miles?
4: From about Austin.
3: Mm-hmm.
4: Yeah.
3: And then you got Lake City, which I love going to that track. I remember the first time I went to that track, it was just great. My sister and I were picking out who was going to wreck. But the wrecks there, like if you go to Daytona or something, and you say, oh, no, Dale, I hope he's okay. You're like, oh, they're just a fan. But when you hear in the at this all-tech raceway, you hear, oh, no, Dale, that could be the wife.
4: Right.
3: That's probably somebody that knows Dale. But we saw like a horrific accident that off of turn four that this stock car, I'm using air quotes, got launched into some other cars in the parking lot.
4: Really?
3: Oh, it was bad. And that's where it was, oh, no, Dale, and they're running down. Come on, kids. You know, your dad got in an accident. But I love that stuff.
4: Yeah.
3: There's North Florida Motoplex and Motorplex in Fountain and the South Georgia Motoplex in Adel. But that's a... See, those drag strips.
4: Mm.
3: I don't want a drag strip. People that love drag racing, that's great. But it's like... And it's done. I like the short dirt or just nice little short asphalt track.
4: Yeah.
3: To where literally, Jason... Hey, what are you doing this weekend? I don't know, Jason. What are you doing? Well, I'm racing. Well, we'll come out and watch you. I love that stuff. I love that stuff a lot more than feeling old.
4: Absolutely.
3: And my best friend Dave sent me a video yesterday. I want to play the audio for this. And let me just go ahead and Gen X. I'm about to give you. I'm going to go ahead and say this. This might be a little triggering for you with this guy. This is a TikToker. And this is him, I guess, that he makes Gen X feel bad every day.
5: More Gen X facts to ruin your day. As always, if you're having a good day and you don't want it ruined, I suggest you keep scrolling. You're still here? Okay, here we go. The Wonder Years debuted in 1988, and it was about life from 1968 to 1973. If The Wonder Years debuted today, it would be about life from 2006 to 2011.
4: Yikes!
5: You should have scrolled, huh? The baby Madonna kept in Papa Don't Preach is now 40 years old.
4: Wow.
5: Papa be preaching now. And in 2 years, the baby from Look Who's Talking will be joining the Lordy Lordy Look Who's 40 Club.
4: Wow.
5: Remember when Danny Glover's character Roger Murtaugh in Lethal Weapon said he was too old for this? Yeah, he was 41. Dead Poets Society came out in 1989, and it was about life in a prep school in 1959. If Dead Poets Society came out today, it would be about life in a prep school in 1996.
4: Yikes.
5: 1996. Still want to seize the day? Dirty Dancing came out in 1987.
2: This one, I guess.
5: And it was about life in the summer of 1963. If Dirty Dancing came out today, it would be about life in the summer of 2002.
4: Wow.
5: Nobody puts good news in the corner. Halley's Comet comes around every 76 years. The last time was 1986. So, we are now closer to seeing Halley's Comet again than to the last time we saw Halley's Comet.
4: Yikes.
5: Remember Mr. Roper on Three's Company? Yeah, he was 53 when he started on that show.
4: Wow.
5: And the last one. Grease came out in 1978, and it was about life in 1958. If Grease came out today, it would be about life in 2006. 2006. After hearing this news, you may have chills and they will be multiplying.
4: Nice.
3: Ouch!
4: That's pretty ouch, man.
3: I tell you what.
4: It's pretty ouch.
3: Grease is the word, 2006. 2006!
4: Yeah.
3: You're... 2000, all right, here we go. 2006. Your bad guys would be wearing Affliction shirts.
4: Yeah, they will.
3: The T-Birds would all be there wearing Affliction shirts.
4: And listening to Kesha.
3: I think it might have been too soon for her.
4: Was it?
3: I don't know. I don't remember.
4: I don't remember.
3: But that was around that time.
4: Oh, you know what was that around that time? Hinder, Lips of an Angel. You heard that song everywhere in 2006. You couldn't go anywhere and not hear that song.
3: Number one song.
4: Macarena. That was 96.
3: This is 2006.
4: 06.
3: Let's see. Spotify. Top hits, 2006. Let's see. Oh, it's not letting me.
4: Oh.
3: Maybe not. Oh, there it was. You're Beautiful, James Blunt.
4: Oh, wow.
3: Which would work with Grease. I met Sandy on the beach. She was beautiful.
4: Mm-hmm.
3: Hips Don't Lie.
4: Oh, yes, Shakira.
3: Crazy, Gnarls Barkley.
4: Mm-hmm.
3: Riding, Chamillionaire. Sexy Back. Check On It, Beyonce. Be Without You, Mary J. Blige. Grills, Nelly.
4: How about You Had a Bad Day?
3: Over My Head, The Fray. Me and You, Cassie. Buttons, featuring Big Snoop Dogg, the Pussycat Dolls. Run It, Chris Brown, So Sick, Yee-Yo. It's Going Down, Young Jock with Nitty. S.O.S., Rihanna. I Write Sins, Not Tragedies, Panic at the Disco. Move Along, The All-American Rejects. 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Danny California, Red Hot Chili Peppers. Snap Your Fingers, Little John, E-40, and Sean Paul. Lean With It, Rock With It. With them franchise boys, Peanut and Charlie. 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Every Time We Touch, Quesada. Oh my God, 2006, that would be the Grease songs.
4: Jesus Take the Wheel.
3: That would be a Grease songs. So sorry to ruin your day.
4: Yeah.
3: Dave ruined mine yesterday.
4: Hey, I already knew I was old.
3: Well, you want to feel older? 32 years ago today, my first shift in radio. 32 years
4: wow,
3: ago.
4: Wow, today?
3: Today. You know how I know this? Because today was the infamous Al Cowling's O.J. Simpson slow speed chase in Los Angeles. With so many people thinking, still, to this day, that was O.J.'s Bronco. No, that was Al's Bronco.
4: Right, right.
3: O.J.'s Bronco was actually destroyed. Al's Bronco is in, I don't know where it is now, but somebody took it on Pawn Stars. They tried to, it was...
4: Did they really?
3: Yeah, O.J.'s old manager or something, or Al's manager or something.
4: Neat.
3: Got a hold of it. And I think the last time it went up for auction, it sold for like $1 million.
4: That's crazy.
3: Because that became, that night,
2: that night or that day, two things happened. We were introduced to the word Kardashian.
4: Mm-hmm. Mm-hmm.
2: And that the white Bronco, the 94 white Bronco, became the most famous vehicle in the entire world.
4: And it taught us that if you're a rich celebrity, you can lead cops on a high-speed chase and they won't shoot your tires out.
2: Slow-speed chase.
4: Mm-hmm.
2: Slow-speed chase.
4: But if you're a regular folk, you're probably going to get your tires shot out. Or you, yes.
2: Or you.
4: Yeah.
2: Yeah,
4: because it was OJ, it was like, no, nobody get close.
2: That they interrupted the NBA Finals that we were watching in the studio. I went in to train, and that's where I met Matty Rowe for the first time. So 32 years ago is when I met Matt. Wow. And that went in, and there was like a little color TV, like a 6 or 8 inch color TV that we're all in the studio watching. And every once in a while, somebody would have to adjust the rabbit ears to watch. And it was just, and once it got dark, it's like, oh, we can't see anything. Blah, blah, blah, blah. But, man, yeah, 32 years ago today.
4: I remember it well.
2: Oh.
4: That thing just crawling down the interstate.
2: Went on a slow speed chase. Oh, that's terrible.
4: Tell me about it. Is that your Keith Morrison?
2: My horrible Keith Morrison. All right, we're late. Thanks, Dave Teams, for that gift.
4: Aw.
2: And for ruining our days. Today with all the Gen X stuff. 32 years ago today, the OJ chase.
4: That's crazy.
2: Be right back.

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1: Good morning, Greg, Jason, and everyone listening. We have a few spotty showers to start today, but most of the rain from yesterday has cleared out. Skies will be mostly cloudy through most of the day, with storms and showers once again in the afternoon. These won't be nearly as strong as yesterday and will be focused in South Georgia and the border with Florida. Highs will be in the mid to upper 80s. From the ABC 27 First to Know Weather Center, I'm meteorologist Ryan Gold.
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1: 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I'm going to call them today to find out what the difference is, if there is a difference, or is it something we like to do in Florida. Jason, I know that last night that you had a really, or yesterday and last night, as you were texting me over and over, that you were having a really tough time trying to wrap your head around. Your big question was why? Why? But they love each other so much. Why Jelly Roll is divorcing his wife?
2: Aww.
1: And his wife, Bunny XO.
2: I thought they were about to have twins through IVF.
1: But no, they're getting divorced.
2: Terrible.
1: So when the couple met, Jelly Roll was a struggling musician and Bunny XO was a stripper. Since then, both of their careers have evolved. Jelly Roll, 41, began his musical career as a rapper.
2: Selling mixtapes out of the trunk of his car. Grassroots.
1: Meth cook.
2: Mm-hmm.
1: Convict, but he has never shied away from that, which I appreciate about him.
2: I do too.
1: Later found stardom as a country singer with his breakout album, Willis Chapel. Witsit Chapel? What is it? You're the country guy.
2: I'm not sure.
1: He was named Best New Country Artist of the Year. Bunny XO closed her OnlyFans count in 2023. And she's commemorated the first anniversary of leaving that field in a social media post in 2024. I was so scared to let that part of my life and go and leave behind the money I was making. I wasn't sure how I'd make up that part of my business, but I had faith.
2: Yeah, you had a husband ringing in six figures because he's a big music star now. That's what you had.
1: So after all his weight loss and everything, he's like, I'm done.
2: But she'll be the first to taste. She was independently wealthy before she even met Jelly Roll.
1: Because of her work?
2: Well, she's...
1: I think because of her work.
2: She classifies herself as a escort for high-paying clients.
1: Mm-hmm.
2: Yeah.
1: Mm-hmm.
2: Very interesting.
1: Yeah, so, yeah, they're gone.
2: They're gone.
1: Gone. Done. Done.
2: Using
1: and I know that you had a terrible time with this yesterday. You were really pulling for them.
2: It was really...
1: That I think you even took down the poster that you had of Jelly Roll and
2: you
1: Bunny
2: call him,
1: XO.
2: You call him Jelly Roll, but since I'm a super fan, I call him by his real name, Jason DeFord.
1: You call him, he's Jay, you're Jay and he's Jason?
2: Well, JD.
1: JD, okay.
2: Refer to him,
1: so you're JT and he's JD. You're like, what's up, JD?
2: Actually, you know, he's really a good singer. I think his vocals are really strong. And you told me 5 years ago.
1: Oh, you met him.
2: That Jelly Roll was going to be on the cover of Men's Health magazine. I told you, you're crazy.
1: Is he?
2: He is.
1: He doesn't have his shirt off.
2: I don't think so.
1: I can't. There's no way he lost all that weight.
2: He lost a ton of weight.
1: And he's taken off that shirt. Well, he's got enough money to have all that stuff, all the excess cut off.
2: And I've seen an interesting stat. I don't know if it's true, but if you lose a significant amount of weight, like a lot of weight, 100 pounds, like 15 to 20% of people that do that end up divorcing. Really interesting.
1: Yeah, he's got a shirt. He's got a shirt on.
2: Does he?
1: Yeah. And that's a good... Yeah, you can see the shirt. They should have airbrushed a little bit more.
2: His transformation is incredible, though.
1: Yeah.
2: Truly.
1: Yeah, it truly is. I mean, the shot does wonders.
2: Yeah. And also, think about this. Most people, they peak, you know, in their country career or in their music career in their 20s. Well, he was darn near 40 when he hit the scene.
1: 40? He's an old man.
2: And he'd been at it for 20 years, like I said, selling mixtapes out of his trunk and just kind of roughing it, playing gigs.
1: You know what they like to call him on the streets?
2: What's that?
1: A hustler.
2: A hustler. That's exactly what he is.
1: He's been hustling. Every day.
2: Well,
1: they may have been having troubles before.
2: Yeah,
1: Now, they got together before he hit it.
2: That's what they say. He was struggling, and she was a really highly successful escort for high-paying clients.
1: Okay, so they must have, their personalities must clicked.
2: Must have, yeah.
1: Because he was a very large man. She was a escort for high-paying clients.
2: Right.
1: And good-looking.
2: Yes.
1: So there must have been something mentally They clicked on that. There must have been something that they were both attracted to in each other.
2: You know, he's got to be funny. He's got to be fun to hang around with.
1: Mm-hmm. So this is the split comes as a shock to some, considering the timing. Bunny opened up about how she and Jelly Roll were trying to have a baby.
2: Right.
1: As you said.
2: That's what I thought.
1: Mm-hmm. Not happening. So she's on the market. I wonder if she'll jump on Tinder.
3: Hello.
2: Come to Tally.
1: Come to Tally. Like those nails.
2: Man, you couldn't handle Bunny XO.
1: I could.
2: You could.
1: Mm-hmm. Mm-hmm. In public?
2: I don't know. In general.
1: No, yeah. I think she's fine. Be like, hey, babe, after you're done making that sandwich.
2: Jesus.
1: Lay me down a couple grand. I got to go to the track.
2: That's when she throws the anvil at you.
1: No, that should be, okay. Come running in.
2: Sure.
1: Wonder if she's going to open back up her OnlyFans. Don't she have a kid?
2: I don't know.
1: Do they have a kid?
2: I'm not sure, actually.
1: I don't know either. I don't know much about him.
2: I wonder.
1: You could play one of his songs,
2: mm-hmm.
1: and I would have no clue. You could put him in a, well, no, I'm sorry. I'd say you could put him in a room. You could put her in a room with me, and I wouldn't know who she was. I would know that she was somebody of some sort of stature. Because everybody would be around her, go, oh, but I would have no clue who she was.
2: She kind of reminds me of a thicker version of Gwen Stefani.
1: Yeah, I don't get that.
2: You know? Kind of like a thick Gwen.
1: I don't get that. I'm just getting Cardi B vibes from her.
2: Yeah, yes, Cardi B, exactly. Tell me what's your first impression of this song right here.

0: that you?
1: That's Jelly, man.
2: Oh. Well, he does have a good voice.
1: He does.
2: Is that other large guy that has a great voice that just came here?
1: Stapleton.
2: No, Teddy Swims.
1: Oh, Swims. Yeah, man. Yeah.
2: Those great voices.
1: Really good.
2: Like a booming voice like yours.
1: Mm-hmm.
2: You wish you could, because you're baritone bass.
1: Mm-hmm.
2: You wish you had that good tenor.
1: No, I'm kind of happy with what I got. Mm-hmm. Yeah.
2: You can sing the low part on Seven Bridges Road.
1: Right. There are stars.
2: Or you could do the Oak Ridge boys.
1: Boom, bop, boom, bop, boom, bop, boom.
2: Sure.
1: I walk around singing Hey Mary Lou all the time.
2: Hey Mary Lou.
1: Or Hello Mary Lou.
2: Hello Mary Lou.
1: Goodbye, heart.
2: Be right back with Steve Sewer from Tallahassee Reports.
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4: A woman is behind bars in connection with the deadly stabbing that unfolded just over 2 months ago in the 100 block of Lock Street. Cecia Mardueno, 28, was arrested and faces second-degree homicide charges. On April 2nd, officers arrived at a home after they were told a stabbing had happened. They found a man, later identified as Corey Johnson, suffering from stab wounds at the scene. He was taken to the hospital and later died from his injuries. Investigators say the victim and Mardueno knew each other and had a fight before the stabbing occurred. The City of Tallahassee's project to upgrade power lines along Centerville Road is set to begin. Construction will take place between Benton Road and Trescott Drive. Crews will need to replace infrastructure on both sides of Trescott, leading to temporary road closures. Residents of Centerville townhomes will still have access to the area. This is Rachel Linnae with Rural Talk 93.3 Local News Update, brought to you by Macklemore Systems, Tallahassee's go-to Mac store. 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
5: Good morning, Greg, Jason, and everyone listening. We are starting off today in the mid to low 70s with a few showers and some thunder still lingering. By midday, the storms will build once again and should focus around South Georgia and the border with Florida. The coastline does look clear from storms, but something isolated can still pop up. Highs will be in the mid to upper 80s. From the ABC 27 First Aid Weather Center, I'm meteorologist Ryan Gold.
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1: 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Make Steve very, very happy. Jason, you go to a baseball game, and it could be a pitcher's duel. Not much is happening. And you know that there's going to be a breakout inning, Steve, that there's going to be a breakout inning. Now a couple runs, a couple batters have gotten on base, and you're waiting for that big fly with politics, with all the dirt going to be starting to be thrown. That we're seeing that just a little bit with some of the elected officials. We're seeing that behind the scenes, some of the other larger Democrats are going after some of the people that are running. You're seeing these hits, but you're not seeing these home runs knocked out yet. They've got to start coming.
2: Well, I think, you know, it used to be, it's interesting. I mean, the things have changed so much. And, you know, it looks like now that sort of the approach is to remain quiet for as long as you can. And then, you know, obviously the forum start. Look, we had the mayoral forum with the Capital Conservatives Club, which was well attended. And I think you started to get sort of a theme of what's going to happen there. Commissioner Mallow went after Daley and he's calling the city corrupt. That's on one side. And the other three, which are Democrats or an independent, are talking about civility and trying to move things forward. So that's sort of where you are in terms of the theme of the mayoral race. The media collaboration with WFSU forums are going to be this next week. So we're going to get everybody on the record on some, I would say, some solid questions. But you're right. I think all being Democrats, they're afraid to really attack each other. And you saw that at the Capitol Conservatives Forum. Loran Osley, Daryl Parks, and Michael Faust didn't really want to attack anything.
1: Hasn't Commissioner Mallow come out and said that he's going to have a positive campaign, yeah, that they'll respond to attacks, but they won't be attacking?
2: Right, but I think one of the things that, you know, is, and look, Commissioner Mallow is, I would say, a next-level politician. I mean, he's learned a lot of things by following national progressives. You say whatever you say whatever you want, and then you do whatever you want. It doesn't matter because it takes. This is the problem with the media, local media, is they can't keep up. And I don't mean that as a knock on our local media. It's the way the media landscape has changed. It's difficult to follow every statement that someone makes and hold them to task for it. You know, we're seeing a big debate over data centers right now. You know, which I would argue it appears to me, based on what I know, to be sort of a ginned up issue. And that's what politicians do. They try to gin up issues that will provide. I've always said this, Greg, when you run for office, you've got to delineate between the two people, or the one with the most money is going to win. If there's not an issue there, and so you got to create issues. And that's what the progressives and Commissioner Mallow are trying to do now, just to get power. But look, this is, you know, Loran Osley in the Capitol Conservatives, I think, was a throwback politician in the sense that how she talked about things. You know, she says, I'm looking forward to making this academic medical center one of the best economic drivers in the community. You know, I'm looking forward to bringing the community back together and get rid of some of the toxic talk that you see on the dais. I don't know if that sells anymore because of the, you know, that's, you know, 5-10 years ago, that's what these local political consultants would tell you, that Tallahassee's a nice place. They don't want.
1: Well, that all changed last election cycle.
2: Well, it changed, I think, after the corruption trials, and then it started to change. I again, and this is my bias, I think it changed with the progressive movement. I have never seen the bullying and the charges that are levied from the dais by a group of politicians. And so I think it changed with them, but that's my bias. Maybe we could argue about that, but I think, you know, there's some factual stuff there. And so I don't know if the approach that Loran and Parks are using right now is ultimately going to be
1: that the
2: fruitful.
1: Gloves are going to have to come off.
2: The gloves, I think, we'll see. But again, Greg, I go back to 15 years ago. I remember political consultants telling me, Tallahassee is a, you know, they don't like their, you know, they don't like negative campaigning. Boys, we've come a long way.
1: Virginia Slims.
2: Yeah, man. I know. Yeah. Very, a long way.
1: Come a long way, baby.
2: Yeah, so I think after the next week, we'll get through these. NEPA's going to have their mayoral debate. And, you know, the other thing on these debates, which is real interesting, and this is one of the reasons why there's a little bit of consternation over who's involved with the debates. Is questions, Greg, and follow-up questions are very important. If you ask that first question, a politician can say what they want to say. It's the second question that really gets voters information they need. And a lot of times, those second questions don't ever get asked because the people that are asking it don't know where to go. Mm-hmm. They don't know the issue well enough. And so that is also something else, especially when you're dealing with people that are very knowledgeable of the issues and they know how to, you know, bob and weave. But
3: well, you kind of having your ear to the rail with the races, who are you seeing as kind of the front runners right now? Has anybody come out like for seat three or seat five or have any of those folks? Do you see, like with Diane Williams-Cox with her seat, do you see?
2: Yeah, so I went back and looked at some of the results from the last couple of cycles to sort of recalibrate things. Matlow's seat, where there's seven people, I have no idea how that's going to turn out.
3: With the seat that Matlow currently occupies.
2: Currently occupies, mm-hmm. Yeah, the one he's leaving to go run for mayor. But Diane Williams-Cox, who, she has won four years ago, was on the ballot. She's running against Dot Inman Johnson, who ran against Curtis Richardson 2 years ago. The thing that I see from the Curtis Richardson-Dot Inman Johnson race was that if you look at the city, now you don't vote this way, but you can look at the different geographic regions, the five districts of city voters. And basically, Curtis Richardson won because he dominated the Northeast. Everybody else in Tallahassee was 50-50 with Dot Inman Johnson and Curtis, two African-American candidates. Basically the same thing again, Dot Inman Johnson against another African American candidate, Diane Williams Cox. So Diane Williams Cox is not going to just have to win the Northeast District 4. She's going to have to win it by a lot. And so unless she carries more weight in city proper than Curtis Richardson did, and she may. I mean, so we'll see how that. So that's the only thing I know about that. The other race is going to be. You know, it's six or seven candidates. There's going to be a runoff. You probably can get to the runoff with, 15, 20% of the vote.
3: Wow.
2: And so, again, in that area, if you're voting in blocks, you know, it'll be interesting to see where they go because, obviously, there's a couple of progressives in there. I mean, Max Hurley and PJ Perez is there. I think Max Hurley is going to be a real nightmare for PJ Perez. From that block of voters. And then, you know, we'll see what goes on from there.
3: Because 15% could mean, 5,000 voters, or less. Yeah, even less. Because when we had Mark early on and looking at the amount of people that go, primary is already low. And in primaries, non-presidential, going to be even lower. So, but with the mayoral race, you see anybody, it's kind of a three-way.
2: Yeah, I mean, the thing is, and I talked about this, Mike Faust, who is, I think, is not up to the task in terms of, what I would say an average candidate. Again, you're allowed to run. Seems like a nice guy, but he's not on the, he doesn't speak to the issues. So, but he's going to have an impact because if he gets 2 or 3% of the vote, where did that vote come from? And that could be huge in this race. One of the things you are seeing is you're seeing Commissioner Matlow, I think, get a little bit more aggressive on the issues. And it's interesting to see what the issues he's looking at. Those are ones that affect the Northeast. There was a text message sent out about the Lake Jackson annexation issue. And so, and that's a, and see, the best issues for some of these politicians are ones that are real ambiguous that you can take and then shape it the way you want. And so the data center issue is a good example of that, Greg. If all the experts tell you that your land code don't allow data centers anyway, but you go ahead and make an issue out of it, it's because you're doing it for politics. And that's what happens. And the voters,
3: it has worked.
2: Hey, and voters beware, right? And if you're not and it works, that's what you get. If the other side can't articulate that, they can come across as looking non-responsive, and that's where the better politicians are going to come out on top. That's why you've got to sometimes be you can't just defend. You have to be aggressive on these issues. Just saying that I'm going to be civil. Why? Well, you got to say why is civility important? Well, because of this, this, and this. But that hasn't happened yet.
3: I know you've had a couple of candidates on so far. Do you have more that you're going to have on the Steve Stewart Show?
2: Yes, we've got. Yes, hopefully we're going to have all the mayoral candidates on, except for Commissioner Matlow probably will not come on. But we've already the seat that Commissioner Matlow is vacating. We've got a couple of people that will be coming on. We already had Max Hurley on, Norm Roach. And so that'll be important to get so that we can write it up and see where what the delineation is. I'm very interested in hearing Tom Dzierzolpolski got in with a lot of fanfare. I think he's been busy raising money and sort of devising a plan. We're going to get him on, so we'll see where he stands. Talitha Edwards, who has been raising money from the very beginning, she's endorsed by the PBA. So you start looking for those little nuggets of information that give you some credibility as a candidate. I remember when I ran, that's what you always look for, an endorsement or a group of people that support you. And then you can sort of, you can hang a campaign on that.
3: Right.
2: You know?
3: Right.
2: You know, when Talitha Edwards, the PBA is endorsing me because of this. And you talk about law enforcement. You know, Tom Dzierzolpolski can say, you know, I'm getting in the race because of civility and this was why. Because he's got a history of sort of being, you know, in between, you know, moderate. And so those are things you got to look to hang a campaign on. And when you hang a campaign on a topic, you got to be ready to go all in. And so just saying civility, I think that's a big issue. But you got to really talk about why it's important. And that means you got to bring other people in.
3: Like it. I like it. Steve Stewart, everybody. We'll continue our conversation with Steve right after this break.

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1: Good morning, Greg, Jason, and everyone listening. We have a few spotty showers to start today, but most of the rain from yesterday has cleared out. Skies will be mostly cloudy through most of the day, with storms and showers once again in the afternoon. These won't be nearly as strong as yesterday and will be focused in South Georgia and the border with Florida. Highs will be in the mid to upper 80s. From the ABC 27 First to Know Weather Center, I'm meteorologist Ryan Gold.
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15: Come on, we need to have subscribers so we can get to some of these stories that would have not have been written. Listen, Leon County Schools, we're talking about the overstaffing. We're trying to get them to be transparent about where they're spending their money. This is the kind of investigations that you support by just subscribing. So please do that.
14: Hit that button. I mean, just before election season, that you'll have your election breakdowns with all the
15: definitely
14: candidates.
15: Definitely, we'll have the races and the issues. Wanted to touch base on some development issues, which I think is always important. First of all, we follow every month a single-family residential permits because why do we do that? Because it's a leading indicator. It shows where things are headed. And we've had some issues. If you look at the graph on Taos Reports, the number of permits have been headed down, but over the last 4 months, it's been sustained growth relative to what's going on, had gone on previously, which means there are jobs in the future on building these new homes. So over the last, I think, 3 months, the three-month average is up 40% compared to last year. Now, these are outrageous numbers when you look at, when you're talking about, you know, the Villages or St. John's County, which is going like crazy. But comparatively speaking, those are headed up. And so, again, you know, one of the things that growth is a big issue. It's a big issue in the campaign. And, you know, the city of Tallahassee, Leon County area, you know, they have this love-hate relationship. They want high-paying wages, but they don't want to really do some of the things that you've got to do to have that. And, you know, if you look at some of the information that's going on, if you don't solve quality of life problems within your governmental jurisdiction, you're going to get people moving to areas where the quality of life fits what they want. And we see people moving. You see this in school populations. You see this in projections of where people are going to live, want to live, and that's the East and Northeast. And so that, again, you complain about growth in the East and Northeast. That's because other areas are growing because people don't want to live there. That's the bottom line. And what comes with that is growth decisions. And there's been a couple of issues that have popped up. And it seems, Greg, no matter who you are, once you get your house and you're set, you don't want anybody else moving in. You know, and so that's a tough issue to deal with, right?
14: Well, we're seeing that the corner of Veldedary and Thomasville Road now, where those townhouses have been kind of hidden for years and years and years, and now all those trees are coming down.
15: Right, and because that's a piece of land on a six-lane highway, and as a developer once said, if I can't build commercial enterprises on a six-lane highway, where am I supposed to build it, you know?
14: Yeah, but I'm just thinking, I would hate to be on it. You don't want neighbors, and you don't want to, whatever they're putting out in front. Which I thought was a protected area. I thought that was like the old Thomas Hill Road that was protected between those trees that used to be there.
15: Yeah, and so, but those are the questions that come up, you know? And it's, Thomas Hill Road's one of the most beautiful roads I've ever seen. I mean, it's into the way they have low-profile signs. You don't see a big Walmart sign. Walmart's buried down in there. You can't see it from the road. The Crepe Myrtle's in the middle of the street. I mean, there's not a lot of development past I-10. Well, actually, it's not a lot of development down in Midtown, you know? It's because a lot of neighborhoods back up there. But, yeah, so this is going to be an issue. There's an issue with the Lake Jackson, the Phipps property that's looking to be annexed in. They're going to have a public hearing for that. Nothing's been decided. But, again, this is the pressure put on people wanting to live in the East and the Northeast. And so that's going to be, I mean, you know, talk about our canopy roads, Greg. You move from the West to East, Meridian, Centerville, Miccosukee, and then you get St. Augustine Road. You know, the Northeast Gateway, one of the big reasons for building the Northeast Gateway was to basically help with traffic out by the two schools and to save those canopy roads. All right, now you go to Meridian Road. There's really not anything you can do to save Meridian Road, I mean, to relieve traffic on that. And so you've got all this land that is not developed, but you can't, it's going to be, the question is going to be, you can't build homes there because, I mean, Meridian would be like, it would be just come to a screeching halt. So I don't know how this is going to go. I mean, obviously, the expressway that was built out there. How often do you use that road, Greg? Orchard Pond Expressway.
14: Once a week.
15: Do you really?
14: Yeah. Yeah, I go to Quincy.
15: So you use that?
14: I'm Bannerman. That is the most beautiful road in town.
15: It is, but I think what you know the hope is that that would release some pressure for development on some of that land and direct it over to North Monroe. But I don't know. It's a tough topic, and when you're in the middle of an election season, politicians are going to use that to divide people and make promises, and you know we're never going to develop this land and. So, I don't know. We'll have to see where that goes. We'll keep an eye on it. Again, I think there's got to be two public hearings. So, we'll get more information on exactly what the plan is.
14: Okay.
15: Because it's 1,700 acres. I mean, what if the guy says, I want to develop 400 acres and I want to put the other 1,300 in a conservation easement? Is that a good trade-off? I mean, I don't know if that's what's going to happen. But, I mean, that is beautiful land out there, though.
14: Yeah, and that's the one thing I love driving through. I mean, because driving through even Old Orchard Pond, driving through that for years and years and years, and you just get a sense of just old. It's like Meridian, you know, that's our north. When everybody says, oh, we're on the north side of town, I say, well, no, there's nothing on the north side of town because there's Meridian and private land everywhere. We've got a northwest and a northeast. And that'd be weird having a north.
15: Right. But, you know, one way to preserve that land would be, you know, the state has a fund where they buy land so that it is not developed, you know, to conserve it.
14: For the farmers, yeah.
15: Land in general. You know, and look, I know you can't do that locally, but if I was an environmentalist, I would try to create a fund so you could buy pieces of property like that, because that's how you do it. That's how the private sector works. I mean, if the state was to come up and buy the 1,700 acres, make it a state park.
14: There we go.
15: You know, but again, right now it's private land, and they have a right to try to pursue development. There obviously are a lot of regulations on that, and that's what we're going to see with these public hearings, so we'll get a lot more information on it.
14: Steve Stewart! You can hear him tomorrow on Tallahassee's only locally owned radio station with the Steve Stewart Show right here on Real Talk 93.3. Enjoy your day.
15: Thank you, Greg.
14: Tech 2 Wednesday when we get back. Tech Tuesday. Tech Wednesday. Jeez, me and not knowing the days.
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18: Breaking news this hour from Town Hall. I'm Rich Thomason. We are learning more about the U.S.-Iran deal ahead of its signing on Friday. Under the agreement, Iran will immediately take steps to reopen the Strait of Hormuz, and it will be allowed to sell its oil with

0: to head the National Intelligence Agency. Clayton had been scheduled to appear Wednesday for a Senate confirmation hearing. In a social media post, Trump says he'll keep acting director Bill Pulte right now as he works on getting Congress to pass a voter ID bill that would require people to show ID in order to vote. That bill lacks enough support for passage in either chamber, but lawmakers in both parties said Pulte lacks experience. Democrats had said they wouldn't renew an expired surveillance program until Trump withdrew Pulte's nomination. Now Trump is accusing Democrats of going back on their word. Donna Porter, Washington.
1: Robert White Jr. has won the Democratic primary for the District of Columbia's delegate seat in Congress. 18-term Representative Eleanor Holmes Norton is retiring. Watching Wall Street, the Dow futures down 18 points. NASDAQ futures are up 151 points. More on these stories at townhall.com.
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4: Atlanta Braves will complete a suspended game with the Giants up 3-2 today and then play their regularly scheduled game tonight. Atlanta, the another 43 favorite in tonight, cap 9 over at Truist Park. Dodgers blanked the Rays 1-0 yesterday. It's Shohei Ohtani today, 6-2 with a 1.06 ERA. $1.99 favorite against Shane McClanahan of the Rays, plus 163. 7.5 flat the total at Dodger Stadium. 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
10: 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Brett Baer is going to be joining us, bringing us the latest after his big interview with Senator John Thune. Senator Husted is going to work really hard to be keep that seat for 6 years in Ohio. He's got a tough fight. He's going to be joining us too. Molly Hemingway will bring us inside the Iranian deal and Barney and Company. How long will we be able to sustain this economic and job growth? We'll talk about it all on the Brian Kilmeade Show Wednesday edition. 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
1: All right, I'm nerding out because this is our first edition of Cyber and Tech Wednesday. We got Brian Gibson in, and we're going to let him introduce himself here in a second. What were the difficulties? We were talking tech. You're usually my go-to tech guy. Jason, I'm sorry, you're fired. You're no longer my go-to tech guy.
2: Oh,
1: sorry. It's gonna be Brian and the guys. So Brian, go ahead and introduce yourself and let everybody know where you're from.
3: So Brian Gibson, CEO and founder of iTwiq Solutions. I have been in Tallahassee for over half my life now. Came to FSU, never left. Met my wife. You know, got the dog, picket fence, all that kind of stuff. Right. So this is home. But originally from Jacksonville. Grew up. Did all my formative years in Jacksonville.
1: So you still have to do the Duval whenever.
3: Duval. Yeah, I'm a Jags fan, man. I'm a Jags fan.
1: You gotta be a Jags fan.
3: I made a good run last year. We'll see how we're gonna replace ETN.
1: And now the new stadium. Yeah.
3: The new stadium's great. That whole area has blown up. I've really enjoyed that scene, and it's actually taken a lot of what I look for in Tallahassee, and for Tallahassee to change, especially downtown, that performing arts area with football and jazz concerts and all that kind of fun stuff. What Khan has done. The stadium's going to be incredible.
1: The dude, a multi-billionaire making car bumpers.
3: Auto parts. And, like the Napa. Pakistan.
1: That's incredible. Yeah. Well, how did you get into all of this?
3: Technology?
1: What led you to want to start a business?
3: Well, I think for some people, entrepreneurial spirit might just be in you. Mm-hmm. Might be something that you strive for. I come from a line of entrepreneurs, knowingly or not, being taught that or not. Body parts, mechanics, general contractors, you know, those kinds of things. So I think I've always kind of had that spirit. But I've also had experiences with corporate America, very large corporate America, you know, chew you up and spit you out kind of thing. And I saw the good. I saw the bad. I saw the culture. I saw what impacts it. I saw the clients. I saw customer service. And I thought, I don't want to do this for somebody else. I want to do this for myself, kind of have a little bit more control. So with that coupled in my entrepreneurial spirit, it made it easy. This is actually the fourth company I've been a part of.
1: Oh, cool. Yeah. That is awesome. Well, let's jump into it.
3: Yeah.
1: And one, let me see the rest of your logo. That's very Atari-like.
3: Yes. Intentionally okay. So.
1: Love
3: right?
1: It.
3: Very close as you can get.
1: Hey, by the way, stop.
3: Exactly, right? Yeah. We may have other pop culture reference TV t-shirts as well. TV shows and stuff like that.
1: Oh, that's
3: the
1: best.
3: I was wearing my Seinfeld one yesterday, so.
1: Oh, Jason, you ever heard of that show, Seinfeld?
4: I think so. It was pretty big in the 80s or 70s, maybe?
1: Yeah.
4: I'm a big fan.
1: We make references all the time. Well, what's happening in the cyber world this week in Tallahassee? That everybody should know about?
3: In Tallahassee, one of the most recent things we've seen is just a spate of phishing emails, right?
1: Yeah.
3: And it's the typical kind of things that you get, but what happens is it kind of comes in waves, and that's because a bunch of people get it and get infected, and then they click, and then they get it, and then they click, and they get it, and it follows networks, right? So Tallahassee is a very connected town, as any town is, really kind of at this size, and even smaller. So everybody has everybody's contact information. Mm-hmm. Everybody does business.
1: One degree of separation.
3: Else. Oh, man, like maybe half, right?
1: Right.
3: Like Kevin Baconing this, right? So if you look at it, then what's going to happen is one person's going to get that. Those contact list is going to get emailed, all the same phishing, whatever. And then, odds are somebody's going to click on it.
1: Mm-hmm.
3: And so last couple weeks, maybe last couple months, really, we've seen it slow down, but there's a huge uptick in like March, April, where we were seeing company after company after company. We were just getting phone calls. And we're not the only ones in town, right? So we're just getting right? Then there's a lot more of it going on. And these are known individuals and known companies, right? That we all know. Again, we do business here in town. And it's just really simple stuff that could be avoided. That's kind of local and that's easy stuff. It's really just human phishing, nothing really crazy there. The interesting things I've seen in the industry that we have to watch out for, we can dig into maybe later, is AI-driven exploits.
1: Mm-hmm.
3: So using AI such that the virus or thing that's coming after you isn't just trying one thing to get in. It's researching the web and maybe finding another way to get in and another way. So the infection you have or the entry point you have for the same virus may be different for somebody else.
1: That it's AI is tailoring it to you.
3: Pretty much.
1: So you think
3: in real time.
1: Just to use that email or that message that you might get on Facebook, hey, blah, blah, blah, something very specific about you. Oh, this has to be legit.
3: Yes, it's going to get more and more personal.
1: Very fast also.
3: Yeah, it's happened very quickly. The personal nature of it. Okay, I can send you text that purports to be someone asking or sharing a document with you. But within, I think, 6 months of Microsoft research publishing some research they had done around replicating voices, within 6 months, it was already being used actively. So this is fast.
1: Well, other than the companies you mentioned about, like, I mean, everybody's at risk for scams or, mm-hmm. or phishing. That I had with one of my linked accounts that I had with other people, that they phished that account,
3: yes.
1: got access to all our yes. other social media accounts, were very close to literally two clicks away from taking over our show page with 66,000 followers, that they would have had access to all that and posted whatever they wanted just from a kind of back door in with phishing somebody, getting in, and then not only me, that, you know, the cards started to fall after. It was me, another person associated with my account, another another person associated. It took them all over. And it seemed like, and it was just like, how does this happen? And it's not easy to get those back.
3: No, it's not. And, and it's kind of a byproduct of the integrated world we live in, right? So we have a pager. Cool, right? Then we have a pager and a phone. Cool. And then we have a phone, and a phone's got a million apps now. And then, okay, there's an app for everything. There's a service for everything. So what are we doing now? Well, we're hooking them all together to talk to one another because we don't want to be that integration. We don't want to do the talking or take the data out. So we just want them to talk to each other. Well, the promise of that comes convenience and ease, but also the ease of security going wrong, going sideways. Mm-hmm. Yeah.
1: And we see that a lot with the texting scams that I saw somebody posted on a Facebook group yesterday, that they got a text from somebody that said they missed jury duty and that they were going out. And then they're like, I think this is a scam. And I was like, how have you not heard about this for the last 2 years?
3: Or SunPass. I'm still surprised that people have not heard of the SunPass or this whole. I always bring up the Prince of Nigeria, like the old school email, right? Yeah, yeah.
1: Well, now the Prince of Nigeria can now say, hey, it was great to meet you, Brian. We met last week here, that he can run through AI at his tech conference.
3: I heard you on Real Talk, and like, I really got to get some money for
1: Please
3: you.
1: Please look over this information.
3: Exactly. You know. Yeah, I just need your social security number. Yeah.
1: Well, the warning signs are going to be smaller and smaller.
3: Correct.
1: But is it still where we can just like click on the email and then see that email account is not coming from a legit source?
3: Yeah, I mean, that's one of the top five things you do, right? Mm-hmm. I mean, there's the basic training is what we consider it, right? It's like addition, subtraction, division, multiplication, right? We got to learn these things. We all do. When we talk about the tech needs and the tech skills for a job, it's not just being able to use Word or Excel. It's being able to avoid these types of situations, right? So, you can hover over the email addresses. You can look at those. But ultimately, at some point, you're going to need additional security, right? And your email platforms, Google, Microsoft, can supply some of that whenever it's built in, if you're using a cloud-based system. Otherwise, your IT provider should be providing something. You wouldn't, I guess if you want to streak through the stadium, you can, right? But not if you notice 68,000 other people aren't doing that, right? They're keeping the clothes on.
1: Well, it's Wednesday, and this is Cyber and Tech Wednesday with Brian Gibson from I2X Solutions, helping Tallahassee stay informed, protected, and one step ahead in today's digital world. Brian, we'll be right back with you.

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1: Good morning, Greg, Jason, and everyone listening. We are starting off today in the mid to low 70s with a few showers and some thunder still lingering. By midday, the storms will build once again and should focus around South Georgia and the border with Florida. The coastline does look clear from storms, but something isolated can still pop up. Highs will be in the mid to upper 80s. From the ABC 27 First to Know Weather Center, I'm meteorologist Ryan Gold.
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1: We have Brian Gibson in from I2X Solutions. It is Cyber and Tech Wednesday. Yeah, he's never seen Big Lebowski.
2: That's sacrilege, I believe.
1: I believe so, too.
3: Yeah, you know, it's a big topic around here, Brian.
1: you know what would solve that? An hour and a half.
2: I mean, not a lot of time. Not a huge commitment. You're guaranteed to laugh.
1: I was going to wear my Jackie Treehorn production shirt today.
2: Get my little scratch.
1: You would have gotten it, but yeah.
3: So instead of watching Spartacus this past weekend, I should have watched Lebowski. I didn't watch Spartacus. I missed it.
1: And Spartacus. Well, we're in Cyber and Tech Wednesday, and with I2X Solutions, like we've talked about how folks out there, well, we can like protect ourselves from scams and stuff. But what can y'all do, or what does I2X do in town to help out local businesses?
2: I mean, the first thing is really look at taking that enterprise customer service experience, mm-hmm. cybersecurity experience, help desk IT experience, and bring it to small businesses. We understand the largest, biggest problems. We've seen them in very large enterprises. And we've developed a solution that allows us to apply that to small businesses at a very low cost in a very quick and easy, efficient way. What does that mean, right? That's a great lot.
1: By the way, what does that mean?
2: What does it mean? What are we actually doing, right, when we say all the words, Sally? We're helping them secure their business. Mm-hmm. We're protecting their assets, right? Your business is your biggest asset. When you're the owner, the executive director, whatever it is, profit, nonprofit, et cetera, it is an asset, it has value. That value needs to be protected for yourself, the owners, the shareholders, or the people that you serve. And the people that you serve isn't just the nonprofits, also the employees that are getting paychecks and, you know, making their mortgage payments. So how do you protect that asset? Well, you put yourself in a position to have the best cybersecurity posture possible. You're training your employees regularly, right, on the newest attacks and things, and having them do some sort of monthly quizzes or something. You're testing them to make sure that they know that that FedEx delivery link isn't a real one, mm-hmm. right, or that during Thanksgiving, that Amazon delivery one that we get five times a day is not the real one, the legit one. So training and testing is a big thing, but also a lot of backdoor stuff, right, just securing and hardening systems. So we help them. Really, what the very first thing we do is an assessment, a health check. How do things look? Is your network secure? Is your network not secure? Are there patches and unpatches? All these kind of really technical things.
1: This is a lot of stuff as a business owner that I'm looking into starting my business, getting things up and running. That I would not think about.
2: You would never think about it. It's just like you wouldn't think about the tax implications of an individual purchase you're making at Costco. Oh, is it business, not business, and percentage fraction. You're not doing that. You're having a tax professional do that, right? You're not writing. Well, hopefully you're not using AI to write your contracts and, you know, moving into business, right? That as quickly as possible. That's a whole nother conversation. You're having a professional, right? And technology has gotten to the point where it's required. It's required for your business. And if you're going to have a technology footprint, you better make it secure because you're exchanging data.
1: Because even with the little phishing attack that happened with us, that took me... it just personally took 2-3 days mm-hmm. to get everything sorted out.
2: Yep.
1: If you're a business,
2: yep.
1: that 2-3 days, that could be make or break.
2: We have a calculator. Yeah. There's calculators that are out there. It's a downtime calculator. What's it cost? And people start thinking, well, I got to replace the server. I got to replace it. No, you're losing revenue.
1: Mm-hmm. Yeah.
2: Start with that. Start with the money you're not making because you're shut down.
1: How can people get in touch with y'all?
2: Our website, i2xsolutions.com, 850-322-5983 is my phone number for work. So find us on the web. I'm sure social media, we're all over the place, i2x Solutions.
1: And I know you're heading over to Tallahassee State College, the AI summit that's going on over there that started yesterday afternoon.
2: Yes.
1: And started, about 20 minutes ago?
2: Yep.
1: With day two.
2: Yep.
1: And you're going over to speak to everybody today, 11?
2: Yes, at 11. Protect your assets. We do protect your assets. We like to use stars whenever we print it, right? Just so people have some fun with the humor there. But it's about protecting and securing your business in the age of AI.
1: It just hit me.
2: Yeah, there you go. Exactly, right? And you got to count the letters and stuff, and it's not quite right. So there's intrigue there because, you know, you got your grammar Nazis that are going to come after you too. So, we put some stars in there. But the idea is protecting your business, protecting your assets, what we talked about. How do you do that in the age of AI? How do you understand a little bit about AI? And then how it's being used. It's a great, the summit is a great thing. I can't speak more highly of it. I've been involved since the beginning, the very first one that they had. It's got great support with TSC and what they're doing for the entire community of the chamber. Is just, it's something we need. And so can't be happier to be a part of it. And
1: I think with the folks that attended yesterday, they will be attending today, because there is a lot of what is this out there.
2: Yeah, yeah.
1: And by the time they're finished asking that question, it's evolved 30,000 times.
2: Yeah, yeah.
1: And that it's moving at such a fast, fast rate. And they're fine. And I know a lot is, we all, Skynet is, is going to become aware. But there are good things.
2: Yeah.
1: The vast majority of good things that are out there. And then, but still, there's going to be the ones that are writing that email like a grandma.
2: Yeah, yeah, they are. We're leaving you the voicemail message as the grandson to the grandma, right? Pleading for cash because they were in a car accident. I've heard that one live from somebody who's actually gotten here in town. Last thing we do for people in town, if you had a minute.
1: Yeah, yeah.
2: I want to show you some of these here. I don't know if you can figure out what these are.
1: Okay.
2: What does it look like, obviously?
1: Well, what it looks like, I'm not going to say on the air. Let's see. Oh, is this... This is, all right, I can insert this.
2: All right. Okay. So I'm starting with a riddle now. That's...
1: Okay, well, I'm trying to, let me show it to everybody on camera here.
2: There you go.
1: So I should carry this in my wallet.
2: You can have it, yeah.
1: this feels like some, all right, protect your bits. All right, I'm opening.
2: Yeah, yeah.
1: Okay.
2: Yeah.
1: Let me see what this is. Oh, okay.
2: It's a fun little tight squeeze there.
1: Can get yours before I get mine. All right, let's see here. Okay, so this is...
2: You're on the right track.
1: Okay,
2: what is it? It's a data blocker.
1: Okay.
2: Yeah, it's cybersecurity, right? So cybersecurity starts, and it really centered around data.
1: So this I can use for my phones?
2: Plug into your phone, right? You plug into one end of your USB-C, and then you plug the other end into a random power switch at an airport in Europe, in Bangladesh, wherever you want to be, right? Plug it in. It will only allow the power
1: to come through,
2: to move
1: not
2: through, not the data.
3: That's interesting.
2: So this is a data blocker or data condom is what we call them. That's what we have.
1: Little
2: wrapping. It's Ziploc, right? So you can kind of seal it back up. There's a USB-C. We have a USB-A. This is fun stuff to kind of get people thinking tactically, right?
1: And because understanding. What average person would ever think, I'm going traveling, I need to take a data blocker for my brick.
2: Yeah.
1: And now I do. Now it's never going to leave me.
2: You got it. Just put it in your bag, and you got it always with you.
1: And that's probably just the tip of the iceberg of stuff that we don't understand.
2: And
1: that we think we may have a grasp with security, that we may think we may have a grasp with everything, but you do.
2: Yes, and that's we try to bring to other people and help them understand, help them take advantage of that knowledge we have.
1: This is
2: a USB-A, USB-C, USB-A.
1: Yeah. What's the big one? What's
2: A.
1: this one? This is A.
2: Yeah.
1: Okay.
2: Yeah,
1: okay.
2: Yeah.
1: I always know this USB
2: C, yeah.
1: But I didn't know that we had changed the name on this one.
2: Yeah, A. See, it's nerdy.
1: But we're moving to C.
2: Everything's going to C. Even Lightning and all the Apple stuff. Everybody's going to C because it's interchangeable. You can flip it up and down, and it doesn't matter which way you put it in. With the old schools, A's, you got to put it in one way or not, right?
1: Oh yeah, and if you put it in the right way the first time, you celebrate it.
2: Oh yeah, yeah.
1: That's like putting anything. Yeah. Oh, guess what I did today, Mom? What I put the USB in the correct way. You are a genius, son.
3: Go buy a lottery ticket.
1: Yes, you should. But that's something I never would have thought of.
2: Yeah, yeah.
1: Never would have thought of.
2: Did a little international traveling recently and used it myself just to make sure they work. So it's pretty cool. Yeah.
1: That is very cool. And that's opening, like I said, that's opening doors to people going, get out of here.
2: Yeah.
1: And then the next question.
2: They start the conversation.
1: What else?
2: Exactly.
1: What else do I not know?
2: You got it.
1: And then you can just get in touch with y'all. Give me a website again.
2: i2xsolutions.com. i2xsolutions.com.
1: And the phone number?
2: 850-322-5983.
1: Because Jason, mind blown.
3: Yeah, very cool stuff.
1: Did you know that?
3: I did not.
1: Did you know this could help?
3: All good learning stuff.
1: Well, this is going to be a fun segment. We're going to come up with some fun stuff for you next week.
2: Yeah.
1: Or you let us know.
2: Yeah, absolutely.
1: This is going to be a lot of fun. Well, good seeing you, my brother.
2: It's good to talk to you.
1: Enjoy that. Brian Gibson from i2x Solutions for Cyber and Tech Wednesday, our first edition. 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
4: Your local news now. Equipment Man is behind bars in connection to child abuse allegations involving a seven-week-old infant. Emery Cole Williford, 20, was arrested June 8th. His arrest comes after he and the baby's mother took the infant to a local hospital. Officials said the baby was then transferred to a Tallahassee hospital, where medical testing revealed that the infant had numerous broken bones. No details regarding what led to the injuries were shared in the statement. This is an ongoing investigation. A new gun manufacturing facility is coming to Thomasville, bringing a $22 million investment and 120 skilled jobs to the county. Rideout Arsenal is building a new facility in the Plantation Oak Industrial Park on the northwest side of town. The business specializes in manufacturing a unique kind of pistol. Economic development leaders say the company is working to hire for positions now, with plans to start operations in September. This is Rachel Linnae with your Rural Talk 93.3 local news update, brought to you by Macklemore Systems, Tallahassee's go-to Mac store. 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
6: Good morning, Greg, Jason, and everyone listening. We have a few spotty showers to start today, but most of the rain from yesterday has cleared out. Skies will be mostly cloudy through most of the day, with storms and showers once again in the afternoon. These won't be nearly as strong as yesterday and will be focused in South Georgia and the border with Florida. Highs will be in the mid to upper 80s. From the ABC 27 First to Know Weather Center, I'm meteorologist Ryan Gold.
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1: I want to thank Brian Gibson again from I2X Solutions for coming in. That's going to be a lot of fun. That segment's going to be a lot of fun. That because you and I kind of semi-nerds. Brian, I think, full-fledged. and I absolutely loved his, and let me use air quotes, Atari-like shirt. But I think we're going to learn so much that can help us with that weekly segment. That's going to be a lot of fun. So we can't wait for Brian to come and join us next Wednesday at the same time. So we had talked about how FIFA has their sponsors, and that supersedes the stadium sponsors.
2: Sure.
1: Or even the what condiments are the condiments sponsors. Everything has tape on it. So I had seen in some of the suites, like Levi's Stadium, they put a big blanket over the Levi's logo or a big tarp over. Levi's has jumped into that. If you go on their Instagram, you can see that they have that. Their logo is covered up just as it is with the stadium. Gillette Stadium in New England, that it's just known as Boston Stadium. Well, I didn't know they took it this far. Well, we saw the Heinz ketchup bottles, all that tape over the Heinz logo.
2: Mm-hmm.
1: FIFA not playing around.
2: Yeah.
1: They're not playing around so much that the stadium seats, that where you know where you're sitting.
2: Yeah.
1: At Gillette Stadium, they have a portrait of the end zone, the famous little whatever art form they have there in the stadium. It says Gillette Stadium below it on each one of the seats, 68,000 seats.
2: They did not.
1: They did. They
2: no way.
1: Taped every single Gillette logo out. Every single one.
2: How many people did it take to do that?
1: A lot. I'm looking at this, and you just see the whatever the building, the Gillette Stadium, very recognizable when you see it, the little bridge and the little thing they have. But underneath it, where it says Gillette Stadium, a piece of blue tape.
2: Wow.
1: And people are like, yeah, we saw that. And that's... They said, this is ridiculous. Ridiculous. And then people were like, yeah, we started peeling them off. Don't peel them off because somebody's got to walk. Well, they're getting paid.
2: Hey, Gillette didn't pay for that advertising.
1: Hey, get that off. So
2: that's like the ultimate not a sponsor.
1: That is the ultimate not a sponsor.
2: Right?
1: So somebody said, that's over 3 miles of tape. How did you figure that out?
2: I guess you multiply the number of chairs times the length of the strip of paper. Yeah, it'd be easy to come up with.
1: That somebody's going to need a razor from Gillette to take all those off.
2: Ooh. Or good fingernails.
1: No, I'm going to need, well, probably, but then that's a lot of Gillette razors.
2: Mm.
1: They could be shaving faces and legs and pits and other places. Huh. This is crazy. That's crazy. Absolutely crazy. Toy Story 5 is coming out.
2: I'm not ready for it. Honestly, 4 was not so good.
1: And I'm trying to see if my buddy Tony Hale is in 5.
2: Or Tony Hale? How do I know that name?
1: Tony Hale?
2: Which was he in?
1: He was in Veep. He was in...
2: Veep, yeah.
1: Yeah.
2: I remember him. I can picture him now, as soon as you said it.
1: Yeah, he's been in a lot of movies.
2: Yeah, very cool.
1: Went to Leon.
2: Mm-hmm.
1: He's also in Arrested Development, Buster.
2: I can picture now.
1: Very funny.
2: Yeah.
1: But he was in Toy Story. Oh, no, he's in it. Yep. All right. There he is. I just read he had a beard.
2: Oh.
1: Forky is his character.
2: He's Forky?
1: Mm-hmm.
2: The guy from Tallahassee is Forky?
1: Yeah.
2: I'll be darned. That's cool, man.
1: Yeah, Tony. I've known Tony a long, long time. So happy for him. Here's the cast. You ready?
2: Did you call him a dear, dear friend?
1: I would call him a friend.
2: Okay.
1: I mean, since he moved to L.A., we don't talk. But
2: I see.
1: But last time I saw him, he had come to town, and they did like a whole thing at the Capitol for him, welcome him back. And it was like we were kids again. When I saw his sister and his parents, they were like, Greg. And it's like, hey, Miss Hale. Hey, Mr. Hale.
2: Nice.
1: You know, it was so awesome. And, of course, we were singing his praises and everything because it's just fantastic watching that. All right, the cast. I'm going to name.
2: Let's hear it.
1: Name the character. You name who's playing them. Okay?
2: Okay.
1: Oh, I just saw. Okay. Woody.
2: Well, that is Tom Hanks.
1: And? No, it's just Tom.
2: Okay, I was about to say, what?
1: His brother's not in.
2: Oh.
1: Jesse.
2: That is that tall, pretty chick. What's her name?
1: Well,
2: Joan Cusack.
3: You know, I have a brother. He's an actor, too.
2: Yeah.
3: Hey, you know, I was in 16 Candles, And it was just so exciting. And my brother is John Cusack.
2: She does talk like that.
3: He's 6'5".
2: Is he really?
1: Yeah, he's my height.
2: I didn't know that.
1: He's my height.
2: I thought he was like 5'10".
1: No, he's like my height. Like 6'4", 6'5".
2: Son of a gun.
4: Buzz Lightyear.
2: That is Timothy Allen.
4: Timothy Allen. Duke Kaboom.
2: Ooh, Duke Kaboom. John Hamm.
4: Why do we have to do this?
2: Owen Wilson?
4: No. Keanu Reeves.
2: Keanu, okay.
4: Bo Peep.
2: Bo Peep? That is famous actress.
3: Hello, thank you for calling Ghostbusters.
1: That's probably one of her most famous roles. Or one of her first most famous roles.
3: And Annie Potts.
2: Oh, I don't know her. Okay. Mm-hmm.
3: Rex.
2: That is a familiar voice.
3: Inconceivable.
2: Yes, it's that guy from Vegas Vacation, the dealer. Mm-hmm. Ooh, what's his name?
1: Well, most people would also say that from Princess Bride.
2: Yeah. Mm-hmm.
1: Mm-hmm. Been around forever. One of those actors, you see him, I loved you in What's My Name? Wallace Shawn.
2: Could have never guessed that in a trillion years.
1: Combat Carl? Mm-hmm. Shh. Also a great actor that was in Ghostbusters.
2: Oh, the original?
1: Mm-hmm.
2: Harold Ramis?
1: Nope.
2: Bill Murray?
1: Nope.
2: The black guy?
1: Yep.
2: What's his name?
1: Ernie Hudson. I love Ernie Hudson.
2: Okay.
1: And this one, when I saw this, is kind of, aw. Ham.
2: Who does the voice of Ham?
1: He's no longer with us.
2: Oh, it's...
1: He was in every single Pixar production until his passing.
2: Don Rickles.
1: No. Oh, Don Rickles played the dog, didn't he?
2: Did he?
1: Mm-hmm.
2: I'm not sure. Who's Ham?
1: Oh, wait, he's still alive.
2: Is he?
1: It's John Ratzenberger. I'd kill John Ratzenberger.
2: Who's John Ratzenberger?
1: Cliff Clavin from... He's been in every... Cliff Clavin from Cheers?
2: Let me Google him. I've never seen Cheers.
1: He was in Empire Strikes Back? You know John Ratzenberger?
2: Oh, yeah.
1: He's been in every single Pixar production. Mm-hmm, I thought he was dead, but yeah. I'm saying that Don Rickles. I got him and Don Rickles confused. Dolly.
2: I don't even know that character.
1: Bonnie Hunt.
2: Ah.
1: Forky,
2: you already said that.
1: Mm-hmm.
2: Tony.
1: Smarty Pants?
2: Mm-hmm. Seems like a Luke Wilson.
1: He's a redhead, former late-night talk show host.
2: Conan. O'Brien! Mm-hmm.
1: This is a great cast.
2: It is, very good.
1: Lily Pad.
2: Mm, feels like Ariana Grande.
1: Greta Lee.
2: Who's that?
1: She's Lily Pad.
2: Oh.
1: She's been an actress and a writer. She's worked steadily over a decade. Born in Los Angeles to South Korean immigrants, she studied at Northwestern and attended Harvard Westlake.
2: South Korean immigrants, huh?
1: Mm-hmm.
2: She might know Matty Rowe.
1: Matt might have taught her English. And also Bad Bunny playing himself.
2: Oh, cool. Okay.
1: Craig Robinson's also in it.
2: I like him.
1: I bet I'm going to go ahead and put this out there. I bet he's singing.
2: Yeah, he does sing a lot.
1: Because he's a good singer.
2: He is, yeah.
1: What's your favorite Craig Robinson movie? I'll say it right now. Hot Tub Time Machine.
2: Yeah, I didn't like that movie.
1: I loved Hot Tub Time Machine. I thought it was one of the funniest movies I'd ever seen. Loved it. And probably because all those guys are my age and it was a movie made for my age people.
2: Maybe. But by that reasoning, I should like it. It didn't resonate with me.
1: Because you're not my age.
2: Close enough.
1: No, but that's the big, huge difference.
2: I guess so.
1: Because I loved Hot Tub Time Machine because it was about... That year, and that year I fantastically remember.
2: Hmm.
1: I was able to drive. It was fun. But the reviews are coming out in theaters Friday.
2: Toy Story?
1: Mm-hmm. Mm-hmm. It's about technology encroaching on playtime.
2: Okay.
1: But significantly how that impairs real-life friendships. Toys are no longer simply the vehicle for children's imagination, but also interpersonal connection. Scarlett Spears is too shy to ask the neighbors to play with her. Her parents reluctantly buy her a Lily Pad tablet. So Lily Pad is a tablet.
2: I see.
1: Which the company sells as a way to make friends.
2: And let me guess, the tablet's bad.
1: I bet at the end she won't be.
2: Yeah, she won't be on the tablet. It'll be her real friends.
1: You know what she's going to do? I'm going to shut down now. And then all the Lily Pads all around the world shut down at once. What's going on? Why are they all shutting down? What if those kids are playing in the park with their toys?
2: I saw one spinning a top. You don't see kids spinning tops much these days.
1: No.
2: I like to see a good spinning top.
3: The top. Remember when we were on top of the world? Everybody had a top. Every Christmas, every child asked for a top. What? When was the last time that happened? Right before the Great Depression, sir. Well, we need to bring tops back. I used to love a top.
2: Sure, spinning a top?
3: Mm-hmm. With the string or with the just flick it with
2: flick
3: your finger?
2: Flick it. Just a good flick.
3: Flick it like a dreidel?
2: Yeah.
3: Yeah, those are great. I am not going to see this movie.
2: Nah.
3: Until it comes to streaming. And I don't have Disney, so I don't know if I will.
2: I'll tell you, the Michael Jackson movie looks really good.
3: Yeah, I've heard. I think there's going to be another one.
2: Mm-hmm.
3: Because it only focuses on just a little part of his life.
2: Mm-hmm.
3: So,
2: well, if they're smart, they'll keep making a succession of biopic movies about him. Because this first one's already made, what, $1 billion?
3: Yeah.
2: That's insane.
3: Michael, the making of Thriller biopic. With John Landis. You know, one of the things I really loved about Michael making this video, he gave me creative control. Can you believe that? I'm John Landis. I did Animal House. What a great director.
2: Sure, yeah.
3: What a great director.
2: He was everywhere.
3: Corner Pocket Bar and Grill is on the Florida Farm Bureau Insurance Wheel of Food. 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You don't even have to come see Jason to get your gift card.
2: Cool.
3: It's all digital. They moved into the digital world.
2: That's techie stuff, man.
3: Techie stuff. 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We'll be giving that away when we get back.
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6: Good morning, Greg, Jason, and everyone listening. We are starting off today in the mid to low 70s with a few showers and some thunder still lingering. By midday, the storms will build once again and should focus around South Georgia and the border with Florida. The coastline does look clearer from storms, but something isolated can still pop up. Highs will be in the mid to upper 80s. From the ABC 27 First to Know Weather Center, I'm meteorologist Ryan Gold.
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1: Hey, Fresh Prince and DJ Judge Jeff. You know, I was thinking would make for a great sample on a song. How about the theme song for My Gene of Genie?
2: Yes! Woo!
3: Who was that?
1: Will Smith.
3: Now, who was the first one you did? This the record producer?
1: That was the record producer. And we used to do a song. You know that song you have with Girls Ain't Nothing But Trouble? let's sample the theme song for My Dream of Genie.
4: DJ Jazzy Jeff. Here's his response.
3: Uh-huh.
4: That's dope.
3: Dope, man.
4: That's dope. Because he always played he's a very low key.
3: I thought you were doing your impersonation of Ahmet Erdogan.
4: No.
3: From the Ray Charles movie. Remember him? He's the one that says, I got this song. It's real snappy. It goes, I'm do the turnaround. Oh. Yeah, do the turnaround.
4: Yep. Do the mess around.
3: Mess around. That's what it was. Around.
4: Which is also great in, what was the John Candy movie where they did mess around?
3: Did they?
4: Was it Uncle Buck? I don't know. Or maybe it was Planes, Trains, and Automobiles. But mess around was big. Let me ask you this, Jason.
3: All right, ask me.
4: You go to a ballpark. You go to the concession stand. The majority of folks are getting what to eat at a ballpark.
3: Yeah, hot dogs.
4: Hot dogs.
3: Yeah.
4: What was served before hot dogs?
3: Good question.
4: In Major League Baseball parks. What was the food of choice? And we're going way, but we're going to the 19th century before hot dogs took over the world. But what was the go-to thing up until about the 1910s?
3: Man, I don't know.
4: Everybody was eating. What would you think?
3: I could see people just walking around gnawing on a potato, you know? Hey, did you get your potato? I got them hot and fresh here. I got cold ones, too. They're good for what ails you. That and turpentine.
4: They could throw them.
3: Throw them. I don't know. So, not burgers.
4: Mm-mm. It's a sandwich.
3: It is a sandwich.
4: Mm-hmm.
3: Ooh.
4: What kind of sandwich?
3: Roast beef.
4: Nope.
3: Ham.
4: And?
3: Cheese.
4: Ham and cheese sandwiches.
3: Really? How simple.
4: That ham and cheese sandwiches were the only food available. Though some other stadiums would offer ice cream.
3: Hmm.
4: So German immigrants introduced hot dogs to the United States in the mid-19th century. This modern-day find at stadiums would not be introduced as the ballpark fare until 1893, where some attribute the St. Louis bar owner, Chris Von De A, who also owned the St. Louis Browns, that moved to Baltimore.
3: Very good.
4: It's possible the ham and cheese appealed to the taste or traditions already embedded in cities where major league stadiums could be found, which had large and diverse immigrant populations. When the ham and cheese served as the chief baseball snack that English had been enjoying ham and cheese sandwiches for well over a decade before they became a mainstay in the U.S. While ham and cheese and bread were all common parts of German food, the traditional cold supper dating back centuries. But there was a number of reasons why the hot dog took over.
3: Why is that? Simple to make.
4: Simple to make for the vendors. Because I guess they weren't making, they just didn't have, you got to remember, it was the 1890s. They weren't just having a freezer back there full of ham and cheese sandwiches, right. Or a refrigerator full of ham and cheese sandwiches. They made them for each person.
3: That's true.
4: So with the hot dogs, here you go. They don't make them for you anymore. Here's your wrapped up hot dog. So, but they just took over because they were easier to make and also for the folks. Easier to hold.
3: I saw a guy grilling a hot dog yesterday, and he was taking a knife, and before he put it on the grill...
4: How does he grill a hot dog?
3: What do you mean?
4: You can't grill a hot dog.
3: Well, the wiener.
4: Okay, oh, thank you.
3: So he... But he
4: I said I was getting off that hill.
3: Yeah, no. He cut a pattern into the wiener.
4: Into the Frankfurter, yeah.
3: What is the deal with that? What does that do?
4: When it expands after it cuts it, it looks cool.
3: Okay.
4: It's if you cut, like, you can spiral them or just put, like, a little, just cut them down the middle. They also make good for, it's a good condiment holder because they'll split open and you can put your whatever condiment right there in the middle.
3: I like that.
4: And then so when it spills out into the bun and you just got, it just, and it looks cool.
3: It does, yeah.
4: And, you know, not the kids aren't going to eat a good hot dog.
3: Sure.
4: So, but Harry Stevens, he was a Yankee Stadium vendor. He is credited for making the link between baseball and wieners unextractable.
3: Really?
4: Yeah. Recognizing their growing popularity, he founded Harry M. Stevens Incorporated, and then he soon supplied ballparks with hot dogs all across America.
3: Look at that.
4: Look at that.
3: That's cool.
4: Babe Ruth even took it to the stratosphere.
3: He did.
4: Yeah.
3: He took three hot dogs between innings.
4: Yeah. And four beers. All right, kid. Let's talk to Andy, see?
3: Oh, no. It's stuck again.
4: Oh, yeah.
3: Here we go. It's going to happen. It's just laggy.
4: We're going to have it today?
3: Here we go.
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4: Some of the best food you can have in town.
3: And the winner is...
4: Greg Tisch, see you tomorrow, Thursday. Hooray. Thank you.
3: It's actually Tony, I Never Promised You a DeRosa Garden.
4: It's not actually him that wins.
3: It's not. It's his daughter today.
4: He always gives away the rare times that he wins. He always gives it away. Well, the good thing with that, you ain't got to see him. Nah, he can come by, but when he comes by, say, I could have texted you.
3: True. He says he wants to give it to his daughter so he can beat her on the pool table finally.
4: There you go. What? You shouldn't beat your daughter at all. Jason, be a better person today than you were yesterday. See y'all on Giveaway Thursday.
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9: News this hour from Town Hall. I'm Rex Thomason. While acknowledging that nobody knows what it is, President Trump knows, and he's describing the U.S.-Iran deal as a very strong deal. He spoke as the G7 summit wraps up in France. The president pausing the Senate confirmation process for his National Intelligence Director nominee, Jay Clayton. The president would like to get a voter ID bill through Congress first. Clayton, meanwhile, has backers on both sides of the political aisle.
10: President Trump's nomination of Jay Clayton to serve as Director of National Intelligence is drawing bipartisan support from lawmakers and national security leaders. Clayton previously served as U.S. Attorney for the Southern District of New York and as Chairman of the Securities and Exchange Commission. Supporters from both parties point to his experience prosecuting terrorists and cartels, while Senate leaders are signaling they expect a swift confirmation process. Willie Nelson, The White House.
9: It was a dramatic

0: Weather warmed and gas prices moderated somewhat. On Wall Street this morning, stock futures are mixed right now. The Dow futures down 22 points, while the NASDAQ futures are 190 points higher. More on these stories, townhall.com.
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4: Tampa Bay Buccaneers football quarterback Baker Mayfield speaking with the media for the first time after saying that the contract talks are not anywhere close to being where they need to be. Speaking with reporters yesterday, was asked if anything had really changed in that area, and he said that they're basically where they have already been. The Tampa Bay Rays, they lose to the Dodgers yesterday by a 1-0 score. Drew Rasmussen takes the tough luck loss, dropping to 6-3. He gives up just one run, a Shohei Ohtani home run. That was it for scoring in a game that goes an hour and 52 minutes. Shane McClanahan will face off against Ohtani today. The Marlins yesterday lose to the Phillies 8-2. That series continues today.
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3: 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It's Brian Kilmeade.
12: Hi, everyone. So glad you're there. It's the Brian Kilmeade Show. An important show coming your way on this Wednesday. Dennis Ross is might be joining us. He's in transit right now. Bottom of the hour, Rich Lowry, editor of National Review, is going to be with us, too. We have more primary results to go over. And the President of the United States has already spoken a couple of times at the G7. He met a one-on-one with a bilateral with the Egyptian president, Al.

0: CC, and that was productive. He's got some personal things. I thought Al CC pointed out something interesting through an interpreter this morning. We covered it on Fox and Friends. He said, I tried to get your attention at the dinner last night, but you didn't enjoy any of your meal because you were constantly being approached by different world leaders. For those people who think that Trump is isolated and looked down on, I know it's America and we got the huge portfolio, but it's just not the case. I think people have really gotten to like him or respect him, or both. Big three.
1: Number three.
2: We got to face facts here, man. We have a real problem in this country right now. This stuff now is at home. We have essentially a homegrown like Hezbollah from the far left, and they're being radicalized online.
0: That is Paul Morrow talking about the UFC plot that was thwarted, thankfully, at the White House. We have the evil plan and what we know about the would-be attackers as the DOJ indicts Antifa for their role in Minneapolis, that chaos that we saw this winter. America is being attacked from within. We will discuss.
1: Number two.
3: Like I said then, I'm the only candidate who doesn't owe a thing to the political establishment. I don't care what special interests want, how much they beg, how much they give me. I can't be bought, and I won't back down.
0: That is Rick Jackson, very successful in the primary. The economy beginning to boom, and midterm fortunes beginning to sway GOP's way. We have the primary results last night.
1: Number one,
4: the Wall Street Journal editorial board, which has been supportive of this administration's efforts against Iran, said the world is more likely to see this as a strategic retreat. Have you won the war with Iran?
5: Yes, we have. And I think that's a mistake from the Wall Street Journal editorial board, because what does this deal fundamentally do? It ensures that Iran won't get a nuclear weapon, and it ensures the Straits of Hormuz are open.
0: Really? I'm not sure. We have not seen the text yet. That is J.D. Vance. He owns this. Details emerging about the Iran-U.S. deal, and I see little reason to be pleased. The question, did the VP actually tell Trump what was in it before Trump was talking about the contents of it? Because some things just don't seem to be adding up. Now, the other thing is the overall objective the president did approach. He said, look, the strategic oil reserves were running low in our country and around the world. There was pressure on oil and gas to not crater a bunch of economies. Since we already achieved a lot of our goals, this would actually give them a shot at reviving the economy to the point where the Republicans could do very well in the midterms. And around the world, he was getting pressure. What about the reality of that pressure? Let's bring in Dennis Ross. As you know, we know as much about the Middle East directly than anybody probably in America. William Davidson, Distinguished Fellow at the Washington Institute for Near East Policy. Mr. Ambassador, welcome back. I know you're in Tel Aviv right now. What are they telling you about this deal that's probably 2 days away from being officially released?
6: Well, generally, they're unhappy about it for a variety of reasons. There is a text that has been public that has basically emerged from a couple of different sources, and the text is the same. The language on the nuclear infrastructure, nuclear program, is reduced to simply, in this next phase, in the 60 days, they will address the fate of the enriched uranium. That's all it says, the fate of the enriched uranium. So there's no understandings on what's actually going to happen with the enriched uranium. The only thing I will say that is positive, the language was the enriched uranium, not only the highly enriched uranium. Both are bad. The highly enriched uranium is worse because it's near weapons grade. But if they have, say, 11 to 12 bombs worth of highly enriched uranium, they probably have 4 bombs worth of low enriched uranium. So at least they're talking about the fate of all the enriched uranium, but that means there's no real understanding. There is language that the Iranians say they won't acquire, procure, or develop a nuclear weapon, but that's the same language that was in the JCPOA. So there's nothing new there. So on the nuclear issue, it's hard to see that anything has been achieved, number one. Number two, I'll now tell you what I think is what concerns me the most. What concerns me the most is that we have gone along with the Iranian interest in linking the opening of the Strait of Hormuz to Lebanon. And what that means, the reason Iran is insisting on that is not to save the Lebanese government, but to save Hezbollah. I think one of the things that the president will need to do as this goes forward is to de-link these issues. Iran wants to link the issues not only because it wants to save Hezbollah, but because it wants to show the rest of the Middle East and all the Arab states, you see, we're not walking away from any of our proxies. We're still going to use the proxies. And we've got the, in a sense, we've got the Americans to accept that this is legitimate for us to tie these issues together. So for me, that's a really important issue to de-link. Lastly, I think, you know, the Strait of Hormuz was open before February 28th. So the fact that we're reopening it is getting us back to the, I would like to say February 27th, but if you, again, you read the language here, it doesn't do that. Iran is committing in the MOU to allow the volume of ship traffic to go back to what it was on February 27th, but it says nothing about Iran not managing the Strait of Hormuz along with Oman, which is what they're saying they're going to be doing. Yeah, there's no reference to tolls, but there's also Iran in this document doesn't concede anything other than, okay, the U.S. is going to lift its blockade, which was hurting them, and they will allow the ships to go back to what they were doing, the same volume of ships that was going on, which, look, I understand that this was, the Iranians discovered during this war that they were able to have huge leverage over the global economy and over oil prices. The one thing, Brian, to bear in mind, from 1987, 1988, until this war, the Iranians never sought to control the straits because Ali Khamenei understood that would mean a war and that could threaten the survivability of the regime. In a sense, my preference would have been for us not to focus on regime change, but to focus on weakening all their military capability and their ability to build anything new. If we had, say, 2 weeks just focused on that, which, by the way, which the president says now he wasn't focused on regime change. Regime change made them understand, or decapitation made them understand they had nothing to lose. So that's when they went to control the straits when they'd never done it before. We could have weakened their capacity to threaten others without having the straits closed. I would have preferred that to have been the approach, but we are where we are.
0: We are where we are. They say there'll be waivers immediately to allow Iran to sell oil. Is that how you understand it?
6: Well, Brian, not only do I understand it, there's already two big tankers that have carried Iranian oil out.
0: Yep.
6: Because we have lifted the blockade. So, yeah. So, yes, the language says we would immediately begin the process of lifting the blockade, and we've allowed two big oil tankers to carry Iranian oil out.
0: So then we understand after 60 days, we don't know what's going to happen with the strait, but there's talk that there might be that Oman and Iran might be charging fees instead of tolls. Same thing. So that would not actually work. Now the president's come out and said this language is not final. I don't think he read it, Ambassador Dennis. I don't. I think that he trusted these guys, whether you like it or not. He's got a lot on his plate. The vice president, Steve Witkoff, and Jared Kushner, to achieve his goals, and said, okay, good, it's done in the time frame I needed it. Now I could go to the G7 and we could talk about getting everything flowing again. The markets will rise again and oil will drop again. But I think he's realizing now how bad this deal is.
6: Well, you know, I have no idea. You may be right. He didn't read it. It's about a page and a half. It is 14 points. He did do an electronic signature. The formal signing hasn't taken place yet. Hard to believe that he will try to renegotiate it at this point. We'll have to see. For me, I guess what I would like us to focus on three things and make our objectives very clear. Number one, be very clear on what we have to have in terms of the Iranian approach to their nuclear infrastructure. And one has to be, you know, bear in mind, on all three of these issues, there is a level of international support that we can use to also make it not just unilateral pressure, but collective pressure. The Secretary General, Director of the IAEA, says there is no justifiable civilian purpose to have 60% enriched uranium. No justifiable civilian purpose. Let's focus on that should be destroyed. Let's build an international consensus between that being destroyed. Let's focus on them not rebuilding these underground nuclear facilities. Because that, again, the fact that they do it indicates a kind of intent. On the second thing, on the issue of the Strait of Hormuz, it is an international waterway. We cannot allow the precedent to be set that neighboring countries can have control politically and economically over international waterways. If you allow the Iranians in Oman to be, quote, managing the straits, that means they now determine what happens in the straits. It's no longer a national waterway. That is, again, something that you can mobilize the rest of the world because it threatens everybody else's interest. If every choke point now becomes the province of the bordering country to determine what they'll do with it, we are all dramatically worse off. So that's the second thing. And then the third has to be delinking, as I said, of Lebanon from this deal. If we come out with that, we can come out better off, even if we're not dealing directly with the ballistic missiles and the proxies, at least directly.
0: Yeah, I mean, and also you have to delink Israel. They were not weren't in on this. And it's ridiculous to think Israel doesn't bomb people that aren't attacking them. Has Egypt been bombed? Exactly. Has Jordan been bombed? Has UAE, Kuwait, Qatar? They're not. And there's reason to believe that Qatar and Pakistan are double dealing, too. So I understand you got to have lines of communication open, but we can't trust. They set up a $300 billion fund. What is the criteria for Iran to get that money? And what are they going to use it for? And then we're going to unfreeze $24 billion of the Iranian frozen funds. For what criteria do they have to establish, or is there established that would allow them to get that money?
6: The language, by the way, on that, Brian, is during the 60 days, we, the U.S., commits to working with the Gulf partners and others to come up with a $300 billion reconstruction and rehabilitation fund. That's the language. Now, there's nothing there that says, here's exactly what is required of the Iranians if they do it. Again, one of the concerns I have about it, having done, as you know, a lot of mediation in this part of the world, I would always bring the parties together, and I would go through each point, and I would have them in front of me acknowledge that they had the exact same interpretation of what the words meant. I'm not sure anything like that has been done.
0: I know, because I think you have three inexperienced people and one in the vice president that really doesn't believe in the conflict at all. So, and he was saying things that just can't possibly hold up if everything that we're reading is true, because he was on about six shows yesterday. And this is what he actually said. Here's an example. Cut four.
7: The agreement's actually very simple. It says, one, Iran can't have a nuclear weapon. Two, the Straits of Hormuz are open. And number three, there are all of these benefits contemplated that the Iranians can get if they behave, if they stop developing terrorism, if they stop funding terrorism, if they stop supporting the rebuilding of the nuclear arms program, they actually can get some real benefits. If they don't do any of that stuff, they don't get anything. And I think that's where a lot of the misunderstandings come from, is you've got Iranian propagandists out there saying, well, we get all these things. And they leave out the fact that they only get those things if they fundamentally transform themselves as a country. So the United States wins either way. As the president said, either they get nothing, we destroy their nuclear program and the Straits of Hormuz are open, or they fundamentally transform themselves. And that's a big win, too. It's really up to them.
0: So what do you think about that? Which fundamentally transform themselves? There's nobody who believes they fundamentally transform themselves.
6: I'd say a couple things. We already discussed the fact that they're already allowed to sell their oil. So they've already gained something. Yeah, they're allowed to sell their oil. We have lifted the blockade, but they're gaining something already, number one. Number two, there is no language in this MOU that suggests any of that. Maybe it's what we intend to do, but the fact is, on the issue of terrorism, where's anything said? By linking Lebanon to it, you're protecting Hezbollah. How is that consistent with giving up terrorism? I mean, Hezbollah is not just what they do against Israel, it's worldwide. So I hate to say this, it seems like there's a lot of wishful thinking there. Now, maybe it'll be borne out. Maybe when we negotiate this, we'll say, okay, we will not provide anything more. But the problem is, take the issue of the Strait of Hormuz. What if they begin to disrupt it again? Will we go to war over it? You know, I can see people saying, oh, so there's a couple of ships, they say, well, we think they're carrying environmentally hazardous material, so we don't want to let them go through. Are we going to go to war over that? I mean, let's get back to your question. What's the criteria? We, at least, at a minimum, We have to have a very clear set of criteria in our mind in these negotiations, number one. Number two, it is very important, I think, for the president to have some understandings with Prime Minister Netanyahu over what Israel can do and what they can't do.
0: Yep.
6: This should not be left vague. It should be very clear. So, and by the way, the Iranians need to know it. You know, I'm a very big believer. One thing you don't do in negotiations, and I have a lot of experience in this.
0: I know you do.
6: There's no such thing as a constructive ambiguity in private. Maybe in public, each side has to say things a certain way. But in private, everything has to be understood exactly the same way. There can be no ambiguity. Ambiguity leads to misunderstanding, the sense of betrayal, and basically it's the source of a lot of trouble. So I would love to see there be very clear understandings with the Israelis that the Iranians need to know about. Because one of the things I will tell you, I am convinced Iran in the end, if they thought that what they stand to gain from us was being put at risk by linking things to Hezbollah, they would give up Hezbollah. But what they've succeeded in doing is they have succeeded at this point in saying, look, this whole deal depends upon Israel not attacking Hezbollah. It's exactly the reverse of what it should be.
0: And the president's putting way too much pressure on Israel. Israel would not be touching Lebanon if Hezbollah wasn't there. Thanks so much, Ambassador. There's so much going on, and you're right in the middle of it, right over in Israel. Thanks so much. Appreciate it. Back in a moment.
8: Don't go anywhere. Brian Kilmeade will be right back.

0: love this place. I've been surfing here since I was a kid. Now, seeing my grandson out on the water, it means everything to me. Watching him and taking in the blue waves, the sea breeze, the blurry horizon.
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0: you're interested in it, Brian's talking about it. 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
1: Hey, we are back. And just got to remind you, coming up, I'm going to be in Pensacola, History, Liberty, and Laughs, the last of its show until we convert it to Uniting the States, Six Crucial Moments That Forged the American Miracle. That's going to be coming up in the fall. I'm going to be in Clearwater, Florida. I'm going to be in Red Banks, New Jersey. Going to be in Westbury, Long Island, and, of course, St. Louis, Missouri. So go to BrianKilmeade.com for tickets if you want to be a part of a great inspirational, motivational, and patriotic night as we celebrate year 250. One thing the president's got to get up on when he comes back, we got to fix the reflecting pool. It's green again. It's got algae everywhere. I'm not an algae expert, but the place is clean. The pipes have been fixed. Why is the algae back? If you are now an algae expert, call the president. When we come back, the latest on the primaries with Mr. National Review, Rich Lowry.
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3: A woman is behind bars in connection with the deadly stabbing that unfolded just over 2 months ago in the 100 block of Lock Street. Cecia Mardueno, 28, was arrested and faces second-degree homicide charges. On April 2nd, officers arrived at a home after they were told a stabbing had happened. They found a man, later identified as Corey Johnson, suffering from stab wounds at the scene. He was taken to the hospital and later died from his injuries. Investigators say the victim and Mardueno knew each other and had a fight before the stabbing occurred. The City of Tallahassee's project to upgrade power lines along Centerville Road is set to begin. Construction will take place between Benton Road and Trescott Drive. Crews will need to replace infrastructure on both sides of Trescott, leading to temporary road closures. Residents of Centerville townhomes will still have access to the area. 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
4: This is meteorologist Paul Trombley with your Real Talk 93.3 weather update. Chance of thunderstorms today. Otherwise, cloudy skies with a few peaks of sun. Highs level off around 87. Winds out of the southwest, 8 to 15 miles per hour. Mainly cloudy skies expected again tonight. Slight chance of thunderstorms. Lows level off around 77. Chance of thunderstorms tomorrow. Highs around 87. 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Currently, it's 75 degrees.
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1: We are back. I want you to hear what Hillary Clinton had to say about Joe Biden dropping out when he did. Cut 34.
2: When you look back on his decision to run, did he make a terrible mistake?
3: He made a terrible mistake. He made a terrible mistake for himself, his legacy, and for the country. He had said that he would not run again. And, you know, counterfactual narratives are always a bit tricky. But I believe if he had kept to that plan and said in, say, the late summer of 23 that he wasn't going to run, that he was going to pass, you know, the torch to the next generation, we would have had a real contest.
1: So that is Hillary Clinton at the 92nd Street Y being interviewed by New Yorker Magazine, now acting so tough. Joe Biden was being selfish by running. Now, let me bring you back to June 27, 2024. After his horrible debate performance, Hillary Clinton urged, instead of publicly urging for him to drop out, she defended him, saying he should stay in the race. "I'll be voting for Joe Biden," she said. So that was 2024. Now in 2026, he should have dropped out. He was selfish. Joining us now, somebody not surprised by this double dealing, the lack of guts among Hillary Clinton, is Rich Lowry, National Review. Hey, Rich, are you amazed at the Biden blowback now? How many people are turning on him and don't think we were recording things earlier?
4: Yeah, like 2 years later, all of a sudden they have courage and foresight on this issue. They all knew this privately. I don't hang out with a lot of Democrats, but you'd be in the green room with them, and they'd say, "What are we doing here? This is going to be a debacle." And then the red light would go on in the camera, and they'd say, "Wow, he's sharper than ever." So she's right in what she's saying now, but she was wrong before.
1: Yeah, she was. And that's just to bring up where we're at. I want you to bring in somebody else, and that's James Carville, talking about this president. She actually went on to say that anybody would have beat Donald Trump if Kamala Harris, if they had a normal primary process, if she emerged, she would have beat him if they went through the normal process. But, Rich, she went out of her way to make sure the process wasn't normal after she lost to Obama, didn't she? She made sure there was a glide path to the nomination by paying off the DNC debts and making sure that they work for her, not Bernie Sanders. And then I don't know her role, but the party's role in making sure that Sanders didn't win, that Joe Biden got anointed. So she's the problem.
4: Yeah, the Democrats basically rigged the process for three candidates in a row, and all of them have been comprehensively terrible. Now, not so much rigged for Biden in 2020. He was left for dead and had to come back. I think that was the one impressive thing maybe that he did in his entire career. But he was just a placeholder and was a debacle as a president. But it was rigged for Hillary and it was rigged for Kamala, and both were terrible candidates who lost to Donald Trump.
1: So before we talk about Trump, his approval rating is around 40% going into the primaries. But things are beginning to go a little bit towards the Republican way. Certainly, if this peace deal lands, the price of oil is going to drop, and that means gas will drop and diesel. But listen to what James Carville is predicting. Cut 35.
5: Trump has no earthly idea what's coming. They're not telling him. The vote against him in November is going to be, like, breathtaking. I'm telling you, this guy, by Easter of 2027, is just going to walk away from this job. He's just going to walk away because he doesn't have any idea of what it's going to be like when he comes to grips with the massive. I mean, it's going to be massive rejection of him. Anybody that has anything to do with him, anything that he has anything to do with.
1: I mean, he says some crazy stuff like Kamala Harris will win in a landslide. But is this the craziest thing yet?
4: Well, they fantasized about this in the first term, that somehow he'd quit or he wouldn't run again because he didn't really like the job. He likes the job. He really likes the job. He's devoted the last 12 years of his life to doing the job, winning the position so he could do the job. So, no, he's not walking away after a bad midterm. Now, look, he might be right. I mean, he's outlined the catastrophic scenario for Republicans. I think that's possible. I wouldn't bet on it. I think the spectrum is somewhere between a narrow loss of the House and it's something that's much, much worse that he's talking about. So I think it'll be a bad midterm, but the idea that Trump's going to curl up and go away because of that is lunatic.
1: So let's take a look at this Iranian deal as we know it. The president's saying that they're going to get the enriched uranium. Now he says, well, we know where it is. We're not in no rush to get it. And then we find out their immediate sanctions relief today. As was pointed out, this reporting that we let Iranian oil tanker get by because we're going to begin to release the blockade by Friday. So when you hear this memorandum of understanding, what concerns you most?
4: Well, I think it's disappointing, but as we talked about in recent weeks, I didn't have high expectations. I don't think if we weren't reopening the strait by force, we were going to have to basically deal for just the strait. And I think that's what happened. I would have preferred just a trade of the blockade for the strait kind of straight up. Instead, we're giving them oil sales as well. I don't like that, but, you know, I wasn't around the table. Maybe that was necessary. The rest of it, you know, you read what seems to be the memorandum of understanding or version of it, and it's pretty horrifying. But then you look at it with a lawyer's eye, nothing's really agreed to. You know, everything that we say we're going to do, it's based on progress or on a final agreement, and without those terms being defined. So maybe there's some side agreement that here we don't know about and makes it look a little better or a little worse. But I would say it's basically a deal for the strait, and everything else is to be determined and might not actually happen.
1: I'm worried about the $300 billion Arab fund. $300 billion is probably not much for Qatar. They know they're going to be able to generate more. But the $300 billion, if they get that, that's going to allow the Iranian regime to start building more ballistic missiles, get off their back, and start alleviating some of the economic pressure. I want to know the exact contingencies for them to get it. Does it go into an escrow account? Where does that go? I hear then we're going to unfreeze $24 billion. Where does that go?
4: Yeah, I think we don't know. You know, it's not clear whether they know, the parties know. It's not clear whether it's actually been written down or agreed to. So I kind of think the best case is we've done what we've done to reopen the strait. Price of gas is going to go down. Economic stress around the globe related to this will alleviate. And then we just sort of stick with what we have. You know, we've eliminated a lot of their stuff. It's going to be hard for them to rebuild, and don't shower them with money. But hopefully, if we negotiate in the proper way, we're only showering them with money if we really get concrete further progress on the nuclear program. But I'm a little skeptical about phase two here. I'm not sure it's going to happen.
1: I'm not sure that I think the president put a lot of power to the vice president Witkoff and Kushner, and I think it's another deal that falls short.
4: Yeah, I mean, it definitely falls short. But again, I don't think we won the war. And I think you don't win the war, you're not going to have a great peace. And I think a big problem here, Brian, at the outset was the options were limited because the politics were so bad, because Trump never made the case for it publicly. He didn't go to Congress. So he felt constrained in what he could do. We could have reopened the strait as a theoretical matter. It just would have been protracted and risky. And I don't think he thought the American public would stand for it. So we get this instead.
1: Yeah, I guess so. Basically, we're finding out, too, if Israel is going to be told to get out of Lebanon, then they shouldn't.
4: Yeah, this is a diplomatic victory for Iran to have this included in any form. Again, I'm sort of skeptical. Are we really going to end the Hezbollah-Israeli war based on one clause in this memorandum of understanding that's really about something else? I kind of doubt it. So I haven't liked the way he's been shooting at Netanyahu, Trump. I don't like this being included, but I'm not sure how meaningful it'll be at the end of the day.
1: Right. So, but 60 days will bring us to August, and that would be even more challenging with the election coming up, right?
4: Yeah, there'll be an extension. If I had to bet, there'll be an extension. Now, the potential downside here, right, is Trump knows the timing. He's kind of invested in this deal, and maybe he gives more than he should just to keep it going. And, you know, the Iranians can always, the strait's now a major point of leverage more than it had been before. If negotiations aren't going their way, they could say, oh, wow, it's this mystery projectile just hit a tanker in the strait last night. That's terrible. You know, wow, how did that happen? You know, so they're definitely, it's not a great deal. There are definitely downsides here, but I'm not as catastrophic about it as some of my hawkish friends are.
1: Because the big story today, that the people who are in support of the war said we ended too soon and the deal is too good for Iran. And we're going to see what's happened over the next 60 days. But I love, and I'm being sarcastic, when people say they as long as they behave. What does behaving mean? And when has Iran ever behaved? Ever?
4: No. If they get any of these funds, they'll be devoted to rebuilding the missile capacity and supporting terror groups. It's like dealing with Hamas. It's just baked into the cake. It's what they're committed to religiously and ideologically. So they're not changing. And I just think, you know, it's Trump's nature to be overly optimistic about everything. And J.D. sort of has to be the same way. But to say it's really cool how they regret, you know, the 47 years war with the United States. Come on, please.
1: Right. Here's Ryan Priebus, Cut 11.
6: The question will be, are the Democrats going to condemn a peace deal, or are they going to condemn peace, an open strait, and an actual nuclear agreement that has consequences?
1: So that's what he's wondering, how the other side's playing it.
4: Well, they're going to say, look, it was a mistake to tear up the JCPOA because you have a version of the JCPOA here. And what was the war about? And that's not a crazy point. You know, I think it is like the JCPOA, except we'd have destroyed a lot of stuff. And Obama didn't do that. I think even if the Iranians had a free hand to restart right now their nuclear program, they wouldn't be able to do it for years. And I think that's the core achievement at the bottom of what Trump's done here.
1: Except for the pickaxe facility, I don't think we did anything except cave the entrance.
4: Yeah, I've never understood why we didn't do more there. I don't know what our intelligence says or what. That would be a major oversight if it's a major facility that we could hit. So I don't know.
1: So let's look at what we know from the primary season. Republicans are going against an unpopular party, which is in the minority. The generic ballot has Democrats up 5, but that could close quickly. Rich, where do you think this race is at? First for the House.
4: I think, you know, the margin in the House is so narrow. They can lose 3 seats. Now maybe they can lose 9 because they're probably about plus 6 net-net on the gerrymandering. That's still a real narrow margin when your president's at 40 or 42. So I'd expect them to lose the House. I don't know how big the margin is, but I expect Hakeem Jeffries to be speaker come next January.
1: Now we move over to the Senate and we look at individual races. Mike Rogers, the best chance to flip. I guess the hardest hold might be Texas. And it's going to be very hard holding North Carolina with Mike Whatley going against a popular Democratic governor.
4: Yeah, I assume Republicans will lose North Carolina. And let's say Susan Collins lost, which, you know, I think you have to favor her in that race. And there are no Republican pickups. You know, Republicans don't win Michigan. So then Democrats to win the Senate would have to win 2 out of 4 of Texas, Iowa, Ohio, and Alaska. Now, some of those states, they're competitive or they're pulling ahead, but those are red states. It's very tough. Now, Susan Collins wins in Maine, then you got to win 3 out of those 4. That can happen in a really good night, but I think it's an uphill climb. So my guess is Republicans lose the House and lose the Senate seat or two, but maintain control of the Senate, which is absolutely essential.
1: Right. I think the craziest thing in this cycle is what's going on with these socialist victories, and they're getting a lot of them. They're about to get a socialist mayor in D.C. They got a socialist mayor right here in New York, more communists. They're getting a socialist candidate, Congressman Rabb, over in Philadelphia. They might be getting a socialist slash radical El Said over in Michigan as a nominee. So when I look at the Democratic Party, if I'm pulling left and I want them to be successful, I'm worried as for the country if they are successful. But what do you think the chances are that these people who want to vilify billionaires and pay for everything through government could win?
4: They're generally weaker candidates than a more mainstream Democrat would be. Certainly in Maine, Graham Plattner has, huge vulnerabilities. There's still more to learn about Saib up in Michigan, but I think he'd be a relatively weak candidate. But the problem is, if it's a real kind of wave year, it doesn't matter. You know, you bring in the moderate candidates, you bring in the radical candidates, and that's what I worry about, is that some of these characters are going to win. And this is really clearly the direction of the Democratic Party. So it could be very bad in terms of who they nominate in 2028, in terms of this president. If they actually nominate someone of this ilk and elect this person, it would be the most left-wing president ever in America's history. But the upside for Republicans could be it's also relatively easy foil to run against. So I think Democrats need a Bill Clinton-style kind of 1992 candidate that moderates on some cultural stuff, kind of has an appeal to voters that they've turned their backs on for a long time, but that doesn't seem to be the mood of the Democrats.
1: Fox News did a poll. They said the U.S. is moving away from capitalism and more towards socialism. Would be 38% a good thing, 61% said a bad thing. That's just lack of education and the vilifying millionaires and billionaires. They have to pay their fair share. Suddenly, Bernie Sanders, a fringe candidate most of his life, a fringe voice, is now mainstream for the Democratic Party.
4: Yep, no doubt about it. Now, I still think there's a downside. And even in that poll, you'd rather see the numbers more strongly against socialism. But that S word is still fairly toxic. And even if you're a socialist, calling yourself a socialist explicitly, I think is a very bad idea. Certainly in a presidential election, a national election in 2028.
1: So I want to look at Georgia in the Senate race there. Congratulations went out from President Trump to Mike Collins. So happy, highly respected Congressman Mike Collins will win the Senate race. John Ossoff said Donald Trump's handpicked candidate, Mike Collins, is a bigot, anti-Semite, and extremist currently under federal investigation for illegal misuse of taxpayer dollars. So Ossoff is ready to go.
4: Yeah, you know, I just hate to say it. I think that those guys down in Georgia, Warnock and Ossoff, are pretty hard to beat. You know, both in their own ways are pretty good politicians. So I think it's going to be an uphill climb there for Republicans.
1: All right. Thanks so much. Appreciate it.
4: Hey,
1: Rich Lowry,
4: so.
1: National Review, 1-866-408-7669. So much going on. You forget even there's a primary going on while the president's at the G7 making a lot of news. And he's going to stick to the end. We're for a special dinner at the Versailles with Macron. Don't move.
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0: 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I've been surfing here since I was a kid. Now, seeing my grandson out on the water, it means everything to me. Watching him and taking in the blue waves, the sea breeze, the blurry horizon.
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14: Yeah, it's kind of disturbing to see how so many people from the 20-something to 30-something generation seem to not be patriotic and be going against capitalism. Guys, ladies, go compete. Get into it. Ari Fleischer was asked this question on America Reports, Cut 31.
15: The young people thing is a fascinating thing. Mm-hmm. Why are they giving up on capitalism? How many are there? But remember, Donald Trump did very well with young people in the 2024 election. So nothing's locked in stone with that group. What seems to be a locked in trend is socialists are increasingly winning inside Democratic cities.
14: They are. The question is, they're winning in Democratic cities. If you get through the primary, are they going to win the Senate race? That's what AOC is looking to do. She would, if she decides to take on Schumer and not take on the presidency, she'd be the first real socialist outside Bernie Sanders in the Senate. And she is actually, she to me seems to be running for president because she's really picking on people that don't have a radical past that she has to defend. Like, if you ever hear her talk about Plattner, I haven't really been following it much. It's, you know, that's not really, it's up to the people of Maine. No, instead of Bernie Sanders saying he's my guy, or Elizabeth Warren, he's my guy. So she's picking out people who are socialist but don't have problematic personal lives. That's somebody that's being very careful. The guy that's in trouble is Gavin Newsom. Why? Check out that investigation on him. They think it's Trump just making stuff up. He's got real problems, him and his wife. The money that they got, using campaign funds. Take a look at that case. We're going to discuss that more. 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
20: Breaking news this hour from Town Hall. I'm Rich Thomason. Americans opened their wallets a bit wider in May. The government reports that retail sales rose a healthy 0.9% last month as the weather warmed and gas prices began to moderate. Some American backers of Israel are dismayed over President Trump's rebuke of Prime Minister Netanyahu over Israel's attacks on Iranian proxy Hezbollah in Lebanon.
21: It's extraordinarily strong language from Donald Trump. These are his most outspoken comments of the kind to date, and they reveal the extent of his frustration, I think, with Benjamin Netanyahu and his concern that an agreement with Iran could easily be derailed by what's happening in Lebanon. There is thought to be real anger, certainly real frustration in the White House about the way that Benjamin Netanyahu has handled the conflict in Lebanon against Hezbollah.
20: The BBC's David Willis, the U.S.-Iran deal to be signed Friday in Geneva. Lack of details has some members of Congress demanding more information about the agreement. More primaries in the books. In Georgia, Trump-endorsed Republican Congressman Mike Collins will face Democratic Senator John Ossoff in the fall. Rick Jackson wins the Georgia GOP gubernatorial runoff. In Alabama, Congressman Barry Moore, backed by President Trump, wins the U.S. Senate GOP runoff. 15 people face charges accused of interfering with the enforcement of federal immigration law in Minnesota. Among other things, they're accused of

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3: Georgia blanked Texas 2-0 yesterday at the College World Series to eliminate the Longhorns. The Bulldogs need a pair of wins over Oklahoma to advance to the College World Series Championship Series. Georgia minus 210 against Oklahoma, plus 160. Sooners unbeaten in the College World Series, 14.5 flat the total. Dodgers blanked the Rays 1-0 yesterday. Shohei Ohtani today for the Dodgers, $1.99 favorite against Shane McClanahan of the Rays, plus 163. 3-2, Giants up on the Braves. 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
1: All right, from 40th and 6th in Midtown Manhattan, where in 24 hours we'll see a raging parade in New York City, hopefully without violence. 53 years it's been. Most of this town is crazy for the Knicks. And Pete, what did you tell me about the ratings for Game 5 for people to get mad at me for talking about a New York story
2: too much? Highest rated since Game 5 when Jordan won his final 6th and final championship.
1: And so you're talking about the 90s?
2: Yes.
1: Okay. When now we've, plus, now there's so many networks, so many options, so many streaming services, that even says more about how big it is. But I'm getting yelled at, as you know, Molly Hemingway, because a lot of people do not like New York. Anytime New York does well, somebody's angry, like in 49 states.
3: I mean, there's an aspect of that when it comes to the Yankees, because they're winning every year. But as you just said, the Knicks haven't won in forever. So
1: right.
3: It's exciting.
1: Can you at least be a little bit happy?
3: Exactly.
1: Thank you. So, Molly, how dare you interrupt? I haven't even introduced yet. That's Molly Hemingway. Big three.
4: Number three.
5: We got to face facts here, man. We have a real problem in this country right now. This stuff now is at home. We have essentially a homegrown like Hezbollah from the far left, and they're being radicalized online.
1: And it's crazy. That's Paul Morrow. The UFC plot thwarted. We have the evil plan and what we know about the would-be attackers as the DOJ indicts Antifa for their role in the Minneapolis chaos this winter. America's being attacked from within. Does that worry you? It does me.
4: Number two.
6: Like I said then, I'm the only candidate who doesn't owe a thing to the political establishment. I don't care what special interests want, how much they beg, how much they give me. I can't be bought, and I won't back down.
1: So Rick Jackson weighing in after his primary victory in Georgia. The economy beginning to boom and midterm fortunes beginning to sway GOP's way ever so slightly. We have that and some primary results.
4: Number one.
7: The Wall Street Journal editorial board, which has been supportive of this administration's efforts against Iran, said the world is more likely to see this as a strategic retreat. Have you won the war with Iran?
8: Yes, we have. And I think that's a mistake from the Wall Street Journal editorial board, because what does this deal fundamentally do? It ensures that Iran won't get a nuclear weapon, and it ensures the Straits of Hormuz are open.
1: Not really. J.D. Vance weighing in with Norah O'Donnell last night, as he did with Gutfeld and The View and Fox and Friends. Details emerging with the Iran-U.S. deal, and I see a little reason for us to be pleased. Question, did the VP actually tell Trump what was in it before he started appraising it? Because President Trump now, according to reports, is saying the deal that has been written is not final, even though I think he electronically signed it. A little bit chaotic. Molly Hemingway joins us, editor-in-chief of The Federalist and author of Alito, The Justice Who Reshaped the Supreme Court and Restored the Constitution. The President of the United States, quite popular at the G7. When I was doing Fox and Friends, he did a one-on-one, a bilat with the Egyptian president. Now he's with Modi of India. So we'll see what happens. He praised him as a great leader and says they have a great relationship. And there was going to foul originally. Molly, welcome back.
3: Great to be here with you.
1: All right. First off, I guess the number one story percolating throughout the G7 is this deal. It's kind of weird to announce it on a Tuesday and say we'll give you details on a Friday. It's going to only invite innuendo and speculation.
3: Well, or maybe it's that we just haven't been signing a lot of deals recently when we're in conflict, because it seems that this is really more a framework for ongoing disputes. And getting both sides to agree to that framework is not insignificant. It doesn't mean that everything's resolved. You're beginning to get things resolved. You're beginning to see how the strait will be reopened. Iran always claims that it will not build a nuclear weapon, so I'm not sure how big the concession that they won't do it here is, but it provides the framework for ensuring that there is inspection of that to make sure that they're going to follow through with what they said.
1: And they get immediate sanctions relief. We saw ships come through reportedly today, according to the Washington Post. And we just had Dennis Ross on from Israel, who just said, you know, they are coming through because they could be beginning to release both blockades. And the problem is, after 60 days, there's talk of the Iranians and Omanis charging a toll, but they're not going to call it a toll. They're going to call it a fee. That's international waters, a toll. That would be insane.
3: Well, the MOU that Iran agreed to said it would be toll-free, but how that is, you know, the specifics, of course, matter a lot. You just pointed out that Trump said that not everything is final in there, but that's actually true. It's not final. There will be a lot of moving around of things as the two sides argue here. The threat of force that the United States has is a powerful threat. Mm-hmm. What was accomplished already with the, you know, complete takeout of the regime, of the destruction of so much of their infrastructure, that's not nothing. And knowing that the United States can come back and do more is not nothing. And so the United States does have a strong hand here. Unless you want this to go on in perpetuity, you have to have some kind of framework like this. The devil will be in the enforcement and the details, which are which will be in the days to come.
1: Right. Do you believe that JD told the president everything?
3: I think it's really, people always say, oh, Trump is controlled by Israel or Trump is controlled by J.D. Vance. I think that people who observe Trump knows he's not controlled by anybody.
1: Well, I'm not saying controlled.
3: He has articulated repeatedly that he wants to see a deal. In fact, if anything, it's taken way too long to get this MOU done. He started talking about it in April, right, when he said it would happen in a couple weeks. So he cares a lot about this. Because he knows that bringing this portion of the war to a close is very important for his economy and very important for the midterms, and to have it keep on going on, you know, past Independence Day, I think would be politically very difficult. And on that note, Republicans who should be getting, you know, if passed as prologue, should be getting wiped out in the midterms, they're showing some surprising strength, and having the economy improve and having gas prices be lowered right now will be huge for those midterm elections, which are also a concern.
1: So is your belief, get me to November 5th?
3: Well, I think, like I said, we can always come back, right? And if we need to come back, maybe after the midterms would be a good time to do it. But also it gives Iran a chance. I mean, we did such a great job of taking out their entire leadership structure that it made things difficult for negotiations, because they were afraid to meet in person, because every time they did, we would just take them out. And so you were getting different arguments from different sides, and they do have some radical elements. So giving them a chance to actually get control over their leadership team and see how they operate, that might be in everybody's interest.
1: Switching to the midterms now, do you believe there's some stats show that, I mean, the NBC did a poll, and I think there's a 5-point gap. The Democrats are more favorable by just 5 points than Republicans compared to 2018, the last midterm that Trump had, where I think it was almost double digits going into the election. What other signs do you see that Republicans are hanging in there?
3: Well, they had some huge successes with the elimination of those affirmative action congressional districts that for decades of federal judges had said you had to create districts, congressional districts, to benefit the Democrat Party. And the Supreme Court finally weighed in and said that's obviously unconstitutional to create race-based gerrymandered. So they've gotten many seats from there. And one of the things that always seems to help the political parties in the United States is the other political party. So even though Democrats should be doing well, their own extremism, their own embrace of a radical fringe is keeping normal voters away from them. They can't find a normal man to run for office in the Democratic Party to save their lives. And it just is very toxic for a huge swath of the American voting electorate. Now, having said that, they still have a huge upper hand in that they have a unifying message of hatred for Donald Trump.
1: And the rich.
3: And, well, yes, even as they are, even as they are the party of the ultra wealthy. But, and the Republicans haven't really given their own voters a reason to show up and vote. And that enthusiasm is huge for Republicans in a way that it is not for Democrats. The Democratic Party has done such a good job of moving to ballot operations. Like, basically, it doesn't matter if you want to vote or not. A ballot will get into the box. You know, they do a good job of harvesting ballots. And the Republicans keep on having this antiquated notion that enthusiasm will drive the day. Well, if they're going to be that way, and if they're not going to invest in ballot harvesting operations, they better give voters a reason to vote for them.
1: So I want you to hear, and after this soundbite, I think we can marginalize this guy. Here's James Carville on his predictions. Cut 35.
9: Trump has no earthly idea of what's coming. They're not telling him. The vote against him in November is going to be like breathtaking. I'm telling you, this guy by Easter of 2027 is just going to walk away from this job. He's just going to walk away because he doesn't have any idea of what it's going to be like when he comes to grips with the massive, I mean, it's going to be massive rejection of him. Anybody that has anything to do with him, anything that he has anything to do with.
1: So the president's going to walk away from a job that he, if anybody would say he absolutely loves.
3: I think James Carville is correct that there will be that enthusiasm among the Democrats to vote against Trump will be huge. And that is something that should concern Trump and other Republicans. But Trump does best when he has opposition. One of the problems he's had is that his current opposition is in the Republican Party, who can, you know, that control the Senate. And it's very difficult for him, I guess, to go to war against the Republicans in the Senate. Won't be any trouble for him to go to war against a Democrat controlled chamber if it's the House. It won't be fun. And I do think people should be aware of turning the government over to Democrats would be like going back to those days of the first Trump administration when it was just constant conspiracy theories about Russia and shutting down the government with, you know, these fake stories, causing problems for anybody who worked in the Trump administration. And I do believe we've seen, even in the last couple of years, there is a strong hatred and willingness to violate every norm, to go after not just Trump, but anybody who supports him, you know, disbarring attorneys or running shoddy investigations against anyone who showed support for Trump. People should not forget what that's like and how awful that is.
1: Remember Michael Flynn, Monica Crowley, others who had their lives temporarily ruined, and Michael Flynn still hasn't bounced back because of these ridiculous attacks on Trump. So bring me inside this story. Jay Clayton's been nominated to be the next DNI to take over for Bill Pulte, who was put forward and rejected by both sides of the aisle for his lack of experience. And they said, okay, we'll pull him back. And they say, okay, we'll fast pace Jay Clayton. Today, the president said from the G7, wait, forget Clayton. Don't even have a hearing for him unless you're going to pass the Save America Act. So the Save America Act, in case you don't know, is a voting act that says you got to have voter ID. You got to have no mail-in voting, no men and women sports. And that's got to be taken up. Now, the problem is, for John Thune's perspective, they don't even have every Republican vote. They got 48 overall because they lost Murkowski. They don't have Collins. They don't have Mitch McConnell, who's in hospital right now. How do you feel about that linkage?
3: Well, it was part of the original deal. I mean, this is how Trump figured out how to operate. You nominate someone who will not get through, or even float the name of someone who Republican senators maybe don't like just as much as Democratic senators don't like, in order to get them to play ball on a different candidate who would still be to your preference. This deal was that they would do what they needed to do with FISA reauthorization in exchange for getting a more preferable candidate. But you have to hold the calendar in such a way that you make sure you're getting what you want before you give the other side what they want. And I don't know, you know, exactly how this is something that Mitch McConnell probably would not have mistaken how to handle, but they need to make sure they get what they need to get the concession from the Democrats before they give them the non-multi nominee.
1: But how are you supposed to dislodge the Democrats? I watched last night as we were hearing this debate, and I just don't see how you get those Republicans to switch, let alone get 60 votes from Democrats, get to 60.
3: It seems that, you know, when I was younger, we talked about the Senate as the preeminent debating body in the world. And the last time they debated publicly, I mean, it just doesn't happen anymore. Sometimes you need to have some debates publicly, not handle everything in backroom deals, and go ahead and just work more than 2.5 days a week, which is currently what many of the senators are doing as they invest more of their time in running for reelection or raising money. But speaking of what we talked about with the midterm elections, you need to give Republican voters something, a reason to vote for you too. And sometimes that means showing your work, demanding things of Democrats, getting those concessions publicly. And, you know, what does John Thune control? He controls the calendar. So it shouldn't be that difficult.
1: Right. But yeah, I mean, he just says it's a math problem. So how do you get Murkowski to your side? How do you get Fetterman to your side? How do you get anyone? Because remember, the infrastructure deal that Joe Biden put out did get Republican support. The gun legislation reform did get Republican support. But we haven't seen that yet with Trump.
3: So this is the area for the backroom dealing, right? You look at someone like Nancy Pelosi, who you may not like her politics, but she was ruthlessly effective in getting majorities to do what she wanted to do. Sometimes that meant making some difficult calls, threatening people, reminding people that where their spouse works might be a privilege that she had granted them, playing true hardball. This is what people want in strong Republican leadership for the goals of the voters who actually are responsible for reelecting them. So you can give Lisa Murkowski things. Mm-hmm. You can, and certainly the Democrats are offering her things constantly, and they right. might even offer her a chairmanship if that meant that she would switch sides. And she's not a Republican in any real sense, except for voting for who the leader is. Well, she knows she has power, and she knows that that means that she should be able to get some goods out of it.
1: All right. So when you look at the whole thing, so maybe there might be something going on behind the scenes. Senator Thune and company, go ahead.
3: I just want to say one other thing. The current deputy director of DNI is fantastic. And so there's not like the world's biggest rush in getting anybody confirmed. He's someone that, oddly enough, and this doesn't happen a lot in the intelligence community, everybody should like Aaron Lucas. Career guy, but smart, thoughtful, and well-respected by many people.
1: Right. And it's pretty clear with that position now, the CIA seems to have a lot more control than the DNI. Without the DNI doesn't have a budget. It kind of supervises all the agencies.
3: Yeah, DNI has always been about collating information, making sure that information is being shared properly. And also, because of the problems with the intelligence community in recent years, having that transparency that allows people to have greater trust again in the intelligence community after the leadership of the IC behaved so poorly and caused people to distrust them.
1: Molly Hemingway, thanks so much. You went out number today?
3: I am.
1: I thought so. Watch Molly at noon. This is the Brian Kilmeade Show.
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0: 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I've been surfing here since I was a kid. Now, seeing my grandson out on the water, it means everything to me. Watching him and taking in the blue waves, the sea breeze, the blurry horizon.
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1: So we're waiting on the President of the United States is going to have a press conference in, let me see, in a couple of hours. And then he's going to go have his private dinner with Macron, and they're going to celebrate America 250. And, of course, historically, there's nobody better to celebrate with than France, who helped deliver us the Revolutionary War win. So that is great. It's good to see them getting along. For those people who think the President of the United States has hopelessly isolated us in a place where we're never going to recover, have you seen what's going on? All of them want to get one-on-one time with the president. All of them. Now, I know it has a lot to do with us, me and you and the economy and our military and everything like that. But whether it's a Middle Eastern nation that was invited there on the president's behest, or whether it's a Western European nation who wants to meet one-on-one, even Canada, who we've been at odds with, you saw a lot of that quality time that they're having. So those people say the president upset everybody forever with Greenland and with his attempt to say we're going to take it by force if we have to, and the Iran war, it's just not the case. People disagree, but the nations are getting along, and also people realize America's pretty indispensable. And also, I think the president's charismatic. I think people want his attention. They want to sit down and find out what's going on, what he's thinking, and how he can help. You heard Egypt. He's like, can you help me with Ethiopia? They put a dam up, and it's hurting the Nile River. The president goes, yeah, I guess I'll handle it. Really? Out of everything he's got going on, the Egyptian leader goes, can you help me with the Nile River? Like, all right, let's do it. So here we go again. So for those people who say we're isolated, I think the evidence proves you wrong.
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2: Equipment Man is behind bars in connection to child abuse allegations involving a 7-week-old infant. Emery Cole Williford, 20, was arrested June 8th. His arrest comes after he and the baby's mother took the infant to a local hospital. Officials said the baby was then transferred to a Tallahassee hospital, where medical testing revealed that the infant had numerous broken bones. No details regarding what led to the injuries were shared in the statement. This is an ongoing investigation. A new gun manufacturing facility is coming to Thomasville, bringing a $22 million investment and 120 skilled jobs to the county. Rideout Arsenal is building a new facility in the Plantation Oak Industrial Park on the northwest side of town. The business specializes in manufacturing a unique kind of pistol. Economic development leaders say that the company is working to hire for positions now, with plans to start operations in September. 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
3: This is meteorologist Paul Frobley with your Real Talk 93.3 weather update. Chance of thunderstorms today. Otherwise, cloudy skies with a few peaks of sun. Highs level off around 87. Winds out of the southwest, 8 to 15 miles per hour. Mainly cloudy skies expected again tonight. Slight chance of thunderstorms. Lows level off around 77. Chance of thunderstorms tomorrow. Highs around 87. 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Currently, it's 75 degrees.
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0: The talk show that's getting you talking. You're with Brian Kilmeade.
1: I believe if they renege on this deal, action will be taken. But I can't square some of the things that are coming out of the administration from reliable sources. That's what I find so disturbing. When I heard it from the Iranians, Sean, I dismissed it. I said, that's the same nonsense we were always hearing. Well, but when I hear from administration sources some of the things that you have heard of what's in this deal, that makes no sense whatsoever. It's not defensible. I think what the president should do is just let's release it and let people see what's out there so we stop debating about something none of us has seen.
2: Yeah, I got it read to me, and it is, you know, it's not great. And I just know this. The best ally we have is Iran, because they'll go back on a bad deal for them and a good deal for them because they're not trustworthy. I mean, Vice President kept saying in various outlets yesterday in the four Fox shows he was on, if they don't behave, they don't get the money. When have they ever behaved? Ever. Ever. In any way. They're not interested in doing that. And we just wiped out, I know people don't want to acknowledge it, we wiped out their leadership, killed the Ayatollah, injured their new supreme leader to the point where he's been defaced and defiled and deformed. And you think they're going to try to get themselves in line? No. Guy that knows this better than me is Vice Admiral Robert Horwood, who grew up in Iran, senior advisor with the Iran Policy Project and at the Jewish Institute for National Security of America. Vice Admiral, welcome back. I mean, we're just speculating on this, I think, 16-point plan. It's about two pages. But what's your take?
3: Well, let me give you the facts as I understand it. Right now, the president controls everything. He has all the cards, and his bargaining position has never been stronger. The Iranian regime has never been weaker because of the strikes, but more importantly, and why the president is so strong, he controls all the money. The blockade is just strangling them economically. But he's hearing the rest of the world and the world economy, so he's willing to work as part of this deal to open up the Straits of Hormuz. But what he needs from the Iranians is a signed document, and it's not clear who's speaking on behalf of Iran and if they have the authority, but an acknowledgement that the Straits of Hormuz are open for business. You disavow any claims. It's international water. You're not going to charge surcharge. So if he gets that, then you get the world economy back on track, at least for short term, which allows those thousands of ships that have been trapped inside the Arabian Gulf or the Persian Gulf, depending on which nomenclature you want, to get out. So when they get out, he's achieved one of his most important objectives. Number two is the nuclear program. They need the nuclear material surrendered to us, either by taking it on the ground or handing it over and avowing that they will never sign or pursue any nuclear program. So if he can accomplish those two things, then he's got times on his hand to deal with all the other objectives. It's not clear to me, this document, if those are the caveats and that's what he's going to get from this arrangement. But that's what he needs and wants.
2: All right, so obviously you don't have all the cards, because if they show 60 days and they just say, okay, 60 days are up, we're going to start tolling, because they say they're going to use it. They use the term fees and with Oman. And then we find out that, you know, they're beginning to build ballistic missiles, which, by the way, there's no provision not to. And they're allowed to get some money in and get everything going. And they start feeding that money to Houthis, Hamas, and Hezbollah. And they know it's close to an election. And the president doesn't want to bring the economy down 3 months before an election. So maybe they're going to feel emboldened because August is going to be here 60 days later. And they feel as though the president doesn't want to risk the price of oil.
3: Right. Of course, that's the risk. But again, I think the president is more focused on the objectives and getting long-term peace and stability in the region on behalf of the Arab nations, on behalf of us and the world economy. So I think he understands all that dynamics. And don't forget, at any day he chooses, if he thinks he's being played and this president moves very aggressively and quickly, he can shut it all down. And you talk about money. The only money they're going to get The current arrangement is the ability to sell their oil again. And that's going to take some time to get back on the market and work that. So that timeline of them getting money from their own oil sale, freeing up their oil, aligned to this timeline, puts us into the position to be able to shut it down very quickly and really make that initial money they will be able to gain somewhat irrelevant because it's not on the scale they need to get their country back on track. That's a strategy you could assess from what we're seeing. That's their strategy, but it's not clear from the documents or what anyone's saying at the moment.
2: What about the $300 billion? What does that look like to you? Because I like to see some language that says it's in an escrow account, that it have some control over it, that it can't be used for anything that doesn't involve infrastructure or something to that nature. Or do you just say, hey, we can't get everything we want. If they get $300 billion from Qatar, so be it.
3: No, you're exactly right. That's the bargaining power by controlling the money. So they don't get any of that money until everything else is accomplished. That, I believe, is the strategy. Until they have acknowledged that the Straits are international waterway, they have no control, they can't tax anyone, they're not going to threaten it. Not until they hand over the nuclear material and vow they will not have a nuclear program should they get any money. But once those two are accomplished, then you could talk about how the money will be applied. So you're right. That's not clear in the current situation, but I hope that's the strategy being applied here.
2: I guess so. What are the reports inside Israel? They seem very disturbed. They were not brought into this negotiation yet. They're told not to attack Hezbollah. And now the foreign minister came out a few hours ago and said, basically, the deal's off if Israel doesn't back out of Lebanon.
3: Well, that's why this is all so nebulous and tentative. And Israel can't back out of Lebanon. They've had this problem for decades. And I'm in and out of Israel a lot. And you could watch every time I visited how deeper the defensive, how deeper the offensive was on their border and that territory right onto their border. So they needed to take that ground just to ensure their security. So that's going to be a tough pill for them to swallow, and I don't think they're going to get it. But again, one of the very tenuous components of this deal that make it very difficult to bring to fruition at the end of the day.
2: Yeah, I just can't see it happening. And Netanyahu is not going to, he's never not hit back when Hezbollah has hit them. And that's just not his policy. And when the president said, I'll have Syria take care of Hezbollah, are you kidding? Syria? They don't have an army. They don't have missile defense. Hezbollah's got the missiles. I'm sure everyone knows.
3: And Brent, you're exactly right. But you've hit the point. Time. Every time, Dave, this doesn't get passed, every day the Iranians do not get relief from the blockade, they continue to be strangled. So if it's not going to get signed this week, we have to wait. That's more pain, more leverage we have against the Iranians. So the president's always said he's not going to sign a bad deal. And if we can't solve certain components of this, such as the Lebanon and the Hezbollah component, it doesn't get done. So again, we're going to have to watch and see. And like it's been for the last 120 days, this is going to be high adventure.
2: Admiral, do you believe that Qatar and Pakistan are double dealing?
3: No, I believe they're looking after their own national security interests. And both of them are close and near to Iran and have significant strategic threats at hand. So I think they're being fair and honest brokers. But again, at the end of the day, that's somewhat irrelevant. We've got to do what we need to do. And that's the president's decision. So they could be accommodators, they can be kibitzers, you know, give their 2 cents. But at the end of the day, we need to do what's in our own best interest as they are.
2: Right. And again, the price of oil down, the market's up significantly, over 52,000. It's up 160-70 points. And we know, I think when I started this show, oil was $74 a barrel. When it gets down to 65, that's the break point where oil and gas producers don't want to go any lower than that. So then we're going to feel it at the pump. And I know you're in military speak, but the president will lose considerable power if he doesn't hold on to both chambers of Congress. So he has to look long term, Admiral, right?
3: Without a doubt. If you solve this problem for decades to come and you bring that Iranian market back onto the game for everyone, not just China, you change the whole dynamic. So that's why we have to have the long-term approach to this. A government in Iran who renounces nuclear weapons, who renounces any threats to the Straits of Hormuz, who renounces funding Hezbollah, Hamas, the Houthis, and others. That's the end state. That is, and we have to be focused on the objectives that get us to that long-term stability by meeting those objectives.
2: I just think that we have to have also a program, probably led by the CIA, that begins to arm the people. And I think it would help, because this current government is presenting a problem to the entire region.
3: Brian, I hope that's been going on for the last 100 and some days since we started this invasion. I think, and again, Iran has been fighting us asymmetrically. They never attacked us directly. They were killing our people in Iraq, killing our people in Afghanistan, attacking us through their surrogates, going after our internet, after our institutions on with cyber activity. We've got to play the same game against them. We've got to fund people. We've got to communicate. We've got to do everything we can to undermine this regime unless they acknowledge and move to those objectives.
2: Admiral, we know you have contacts in Iran. I know the internet's back up for the most part. What's that contact been like?
3: It's always good. He's very, very well. Several of them are very brave to communicate, but they're very hopeful. They're concerned about this agreement, and they know very well you've got 70 million people who are pulling for the end state we've just talked about. They want a government that's going to use their resources to take care of them and not murder them. And they're hopeful we will achieve that as the end state. And look, we are where we are now because of the president's aggressive manner. He took Venezuela. He went into Iran. We wouldn't be where we are today. And I don't think he's the type of president that's going to be satisfied with anything but ensuring his legacy that he brought long-term peace and stability to the region that has been lacking for over 5 decades.
2: So military always tells me we don't go to war alone. We go to war with the State Department, because diplomacy matters in war. So having said that, do you believe is we should get a different team to work on Ukraine and maybe Gaza and now this? We have the same two guys doing everything who are very talented, very successful, but now deep in diplomatic relations. And I'm just, or nuclear energy or nuclear weapons. Would you like to see more teams involved in this?
3: Capacity is always an issue, and that's one of our strengths against other nations. We have such deep benches and such professionals who know how to do this. So, yeah, if you look at what's happened with the National Security Council from the Trump's both administration, it's been shrunk considerably at a time when they probably could have the biggest impact, where you have staffs coordinating with the whole agency, State Department, Treasury, Justice, the Intel community, OSD, and others to get the best policies and programs. So I think the shrinking of that organization and placing it all at either State Department or Department of War has been a shortfall. We could strengthen that organization, have capacity at a time where it really matters to get your best strategies from the policies you have. So I think there is work to be done in that lane.
2: So, Admiral, it's been great talking to you through this. And now we got 60 days to go over this. And the president's going to be having a press conference very soon. We'll be carrying a lot of that. I can't thank you enough for all your insight. Appreciate it.
3: Always good to see you, Brian.
2: Same here. Back in a moment.
0: It's Brian Kilmeade.

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0: Kilmeade.
1: I expected them to be absolutely vicious, and they were only a little bit vicious. It wasn't as bad as I thought it was going to be. Joy Behar even said during the break, not joking, she said, you know what? You're like pretty good for a Republican. And I was like, whoa, that is a way better compliment than I expected from Joy Behar. Yeah. I got to say, I thought that Sonny, the woman to my left, was going to call me a racist. In reality, it was Whoopi, the woman to my right, who called me a racist. So expectations were defied.
2: So that was J.D. Vance, who was on Fox and Friends. He was on The Five. He was on Gutfeld. He was on CBS. And he was on The View. If his book is not a bestseller, it's never going to be a bestseller. And it talked about his conversion. I think the name of it is Communion. Is that it? Communion. Meanwhile, he's got the other headline news where he led the negotiation for this memorandum of understanding that's going to be released on Friday. So you got news. Oh, my book is out, my bio, and are you running in 2028? And the answer is clearly yes, he's running in 28. Clearly, he's unbelievably talented and likable, I believe. But in just the terms of his foreign policy, I don't see eye to eye with it. Not that he has to live to impress me. It's just not where I'm at. And I think that the fact that he goes along and supports President Trump, even though he's not in support of it. For example, Joe Biden always said when he was on his game, and all his instincts are bad, but he made it clear that when it came to Obama and Afghanistan, he never would have surged in Afghanistan. And we know he goes, but I'm vice president. I'm there to support the president. He did say, J.D. Vance, he had some regrets. And here's the one regret. Cut 39.
3: In the book, Mr. Vice President, you make a mea culpa of sorts for calling Democrats childless cat ladies.
4: Oh, man. Okay? A most boneheaded comment.
3: You say that in the book, that it was boneheaded, which it was.
4: Thank you.
3: What were you thinking when you said that?
4: So Joy said when we were off air that I'm fine, which I think is about the best endorsement that I'm going to get out of Joy Behar for a Republican. Thank you. I appreciate that. Graded on a curve here at The View. But, you know, I guess one of the things that I try to do, and I'm always, you know, all of us are always learning. You know, you said you were a lapsed Catholic. I'm a bad Catholic. I think all of us, that's why we need grace as Christians, is because we recognize that there are certain things we got to work on.
3: Right.
4: But here's what I'd say about that. So did that comment actually shed light on something and start a discussion, or did it just close people down? And when I make a comment that just closes people down, instead of trying to appreciate the point that I make, that's a mistake, right? And that's on me to do better.
2: So, you know, childless cat ladies were in the country, but he evidently said it multiple times. But okay, that's something different than Trump. He will not, you know, Trump will somebody never admit a mistake. So that's good. And also, I love, if I'm working with J.D. Vance, I love that he's on The View. I love it. Because number one, he's not running, so they're not forced to kill him because they're big-time Democrats and they'll be for any Democrat. But if you come off likable and understanding, what I would have said to him at the end of that is that I'd like to come back. And then you create a dialogue, so it's hard to hate somebody that keeps showing up, right?
5: But he's all so charming, and he is, I think, one of the best ones in adversarial situations. I mean, look at his debate performances. Oh. I mean, he's just amazing at it. Actually, Rachel was on with Will yesterday, and she said something like, J.D. Vance gave everyone, like every man in this country, a lesson in how to deal with their wives in an argument by being on The View. I thought it was a good line.
2: That is a pretty good line. The other thing that he's going to have to think about doing is whether he wants to run with a fourth kid who's under three. He's going to be under 2 years old, right? Because he hasn't even been born yet, nor she.
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10: Breaking news this hour from Town Hall. I'm Rich Thomason. The Trump team is facing pressure from Congress to release details of the U.S.-Iran deal and be signed on Friday in Geneva. The bottom line, though, according to the president, is that Iran will never have a nuclear weapon. Mr. Trump says that's just about 100% of what he sought in the deal. President Trump is venting. He's voicing frustration over Israel's attacks on Iranian-backed Hezbollah in Lebanon.
11: Now, I'm not happy with the way Israel has handled themselves with Lebanon and with Hezbollah. They should have been able to do the job faster. It just goes on forever. And when that happens, it throws a negative light on the big deal, and that's the deal with Iran.
10: President's remarks cause for concern among some Israeli supporters, both here in the U.S. and abroad. Although November is still a long way off in the world of politics, new polling shows things tightening up ahead of the all-important midterm election.
12: Republicans are closing the gap with Democrats, trailing by just 3 points among American adults, 39% to 36%, and by only 2 points among registered voters, 46% to 44%. The shift points to an increasingly competitive election season, with voter concerns like the cost of living shaping momentum on both sides. The poll comes after months of claims of a pending huge blue wave victory by Democrats in the fall. Ken Lorman reported.
10: President Trump says he is delaying the confirmation hearing for Jay Clayton, his choice for National Intelligence Director. Mr. Trump would like to concentrate first on getting a voter ID bill through Congress. Commerce Department reports today that retail sales rose a healthy 0.9% last month. That's much more than analysts were expecting. And on Wall Street, the Dow up 132 points, the Nasdaq 72 points lower. More on these stories at townhall.com.
13: Let me ask you a question. Are you carrying a balance on a credit card right now? If you are, you're paying somewhere around 24% interest. Wow, 24%. That's not a loan. That's punishment. Meanwhile, you're sitting on a house

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1: Tampa Bay Buccaneers of football defensive tackle Vita Vea is at mandatory minicamp. However, he is not participating as he's able to avoid a fine of just under $110 if he were to miss all 3 days. NFL Network reports that his absence at this point is contract related as he goes into the final year of a $71 million contract that he signed back in January of 2022. Major League Baseball Rays lose to the Dodgers yesterday 1-0. The Shohei Ohtani home run was it for the scoring. Series does continue today. Shane McClanahan will pitch for the Rays. He'll face off against Ohtani. Marlins lose to the Phillies yesterday 8-2. That series continues today. Sandy Alcantara pitching for the Fish.
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1: All right, from 48th and 6th in Midtown Manhattan, heard around the country, around the world, where in 24 hours, the Canyon of Heroes will entertain the New York Knicks. First championship in this city. I mean, the Liberty won, but no one really follows college pro basketball for women right now. It's just not a big deal. Sorry. And you have one big star, Caitlin Clark, and you seem to despise her. So I'm really, I don't consider the Liberty a big deal, but the New York Knicks will experience the Canyon of Heroes. I think the whole country will watch. I had a chance to go to California. I had a chance to go to Florida. And I asked people, the Knicks a big deal? Everybody says it's a big story. So stop getting mad at me. People are writing me saying enough of the Knicks. I just say, if they win next year, it's not going to be a big deal. But 53 years is a big deal. So the big deal in this country right now is what's happening with us in Iran. Now, for people that said it was a great move to go into Iran, like me, because I've seen them be a problem, I know what our military is capable of, I'm disappointed what I'm hearing about how the cessation of violence is coming to fray. Why? Because Iran's the problem. We're not the problem. Nobody, the Gulf states aren't the problem. Israel, ladies and gentlemen, is not the problem. Iran is the problem. So in the deal to land this plane to get to 60 days of intense negotiations, I find a little disturbing. We don't know the details of it, which shows me not a formality. To me, that shows me that there's a lot of things they don't want people to hear about this thing because they don't want the markets affected. The market's over 52,000, first time ever. Gas, the price of per barrel of oil is getting lower and closer to the 65 level that we were at, that nobody wants to see it go below, because that's when oil and gas companies begin losing.

0: money. I don't want that to happen either. Either do you. A lot of it's in your 401k portfolio. But when I look at what Iran has, they're the ones who couldn't bring water to their people. They're the ones who have heavily sanctioned on their oil. They're the ones who could not do international banking. They're the ones who took any revenue and gave it to their proxy terror groups, Hezbollah, the Houthis, and Hamas. Not us. It was them. We don't give money to terrorist groups. They do. People have to understand who the bad guys are. It is not us. Understood? So people might not, even our allies who didn't want us to do the job, they recognize that Iran is the problem. That's why they had snapback sanctions in play. They're immediately, the Iranians have got to get a waiver on exports and allow to export their Iranian crude oil and petrochemicals. That's a big give. I know you got to give something to get something. Are we going to get the strait open for 60 days? Yeah, but for how long? I think they're going to toll it. After 60 days, they could toll it along with Oman. Really? No, we're going to call it fees and environmental costs. Forget that. That can't happen. That's why Senator Lindsey Graham, big fan of the president. The president endorsed him right away. He got through his primary, which is great. But he's worried about the deal, as we know it. Senator Thune wouldn't comment last night on the deal because we don't know the details of it. Here he is talking about it. Cut six.
1: We haven't seen the details, and so, yeah, there's a lot of online chatter out there and some versions of it, but I think until the White House actually furnishes us the specific, memo, that it's hard to react one way or the other. I think a lot of our members are hearing things, and obviously they're responding to that, but clearly, like anybody else, we want to see the devil's in the details.
0: So he's waiting. We're all waiting. And it's only going to be a page and a half. I don't have any problem with it being page and a half. This is the criteria needed to start 60 days of negotiation. So the foreign minister gets on television yesterday of Iran and says, I want Israel out of Lebanon. Tough. What are you talking about? Israel wasn't in on the negotiation. Why should they be restricted in Lebanon? Why are they in Lebanon? They don't want the land. Hello, ladies and gentlemen, anti-Israel people out there. I'm not going to say anti-Semitic. Let's say you're anti-BB, anti-Israel, anti-Semitism I can't help you with. But let's say you don't agree with their tactics. You're not paying attention. The only reason they're in Lebanon and to point they're at is because they have to allow people to safely go back to their homes in northern Israel. So now the foreign minister says, no deal unless Israel backs out of Lebanon. Well, they're not going to do that. And the president's getting mad at Bibi Netanyahu. They're responding to attacks from Hezbollah. And for the president to come out and say Syria should take care of Hezbollah, Syria can't take care of Hezbollah. They have this thing called ballistic missiles, and Syria can barely, get the buses to run on time. They have no missile defense. They can't touch Hezbollah. They are an enemy of Hezbollah. You're right, Mr. President, but they can't do anything about it. One of the things that I have a problem with in terms of the memory of understanding is calls for the Strait of Hormuz to be reopened in the near term. Good. The MOU stipulates that, quote, Iran will make arrangements using its best efforts for the safe passage of commercial vessels with no charges for 60 days. Whoa. No charges for 60 days. Forever. You can't charge for international waters. You realize the precedent that'll set? You really want to charge for international waters? Anything close to the coast of your country, I'm going to charge for? These guys just got bombed 13,000 times. Why are they dictating any conditions? It's absolutely insane to me. So I just wonder if Witkoff, Jared Kushner, and the vice president have fully been candid with the president of the United States when he says things like this. Cut one.
2: There's so much interest in the text of the document. Why not release the
3: document? Oh, I will.
2: Why not release it?
3: Well, because I'd like to get a formal setting first before we do that. But I have no problem with that. It's a good document. Here's what it says. Iran will never have a nuclear weapon. That's what it says. It won't have one to buy, to develop. They will not have a nuclear weapon.
0: Really? Okay. Well, number one, we got to get the uranium out. And right now, they said they're in a rush to get the uranium out. And now in some of the texts, reportedly, the Iranians say, we'll hold it and we'll downblend it to no longer weapons grade. But they still have it. Uranium experts tell me it's easy to up, if this is a term, to upgrade it to back to weapons grade. If they keep it, why would they keep it? You can't keep it. That's a non-brainer. And what about the pickaxe facility? The pickaxe facility is inside of a granite mountain. We collapsed the entrance, but they can clear out the entrance. What are they going to do there? And when it comes to inspections over the next 60 days, we have to have direct inspections. If you don't want Americans, it's got to be people that we trust, whether it's the Britain or France, to go in there. And if you start doing the Saddam Hussein, don't look here, not allowed in, then we go back to war. And after 60 days, it'll bring us to August. In August, Iran will have leverage because the president's going to get oil and gas down low. The economy's going to be rolling. And does he want to slow it down leading up to the midterm elections? The answer is no. Cut to.
3: Actually, I'll not only release it, I'll probably have a press conference and read it to you word by word so that the press covers it accurately. Because it's a very important document. And unlike Obama, who could have destroyed the Middle East with a horrible JCPOA, it is the worst agreement. That was a road to a nuclear weapon. Mine is a wall against a nuclear weapon. I mean, I see these people say, but we already had one. That was the worst. He paid a fortune for it. We paid nothing.
0: Yeah, and President's always comparing the JCPOA. And so is Barack Obama, who's doing a ton of interviews now to get publicity out for his monstrosity of a library that he has. And I'll discuss some of the library a little bit later because it's way over budget. It does not revitalize inner Chicago. And number three is it's very late. And evidently, there's a whole bunch of black construction workers who are saying they never got paid. He left office in 2016. It is 10 years ago. Meanwhile, Rebecca Heinrichs talked to me today. She's a foreign policy expert who just got off a trip to Ukraine, but really focused on the Middle East, extremely fair and knowledgeable. And as I talk to her, you're going to hear a clip from some of the action that took place. And then you'll hear my interview from Fox and Friends, because I wanted to bring it back. It was tough catching up to her afterwards. So here's my interview with Rebecca Heinrichs.
4: Hudson Institute Senior Fellow Rebecca Heinrich joins us now. Rebecca, can we just start on the Israeli portion of it? Israel has to, I guess, stop fighting back against Hezbollah, who's lobbing missiles at the northern part of their country. This makes absolutely no sense.
5: It makes no sense. And we also know, Brian, that there have been diplomatic attempts over and over and over, over again since the early 2000s to try to get Hezbollah to disarm. They will not disarm. It has never worked through negotiations and diplomacy. At this point, if this is tied to this deal, the United States would essentially be restraining Israel, our greatest ally in the region, and the reason that we had such success in Epic Fury. So Israel must defend itself. It cannot be restrained. It has to be able to even go on the offensive to preemptively take out these Hezbollah cells, even if they're in Beirut. I would expect Israel to continue to do that. They're not going to wait until they get hit before they can respond.
4: Yeah, you can't blame Netanyahu for this. They're defending themselves. They just happen to be very good at defending themselves. It's not their fault that they're this strong and this devastating. And Syria is not equipped to take out Hezbollah, even though they'd love to. They have no missile defense. Hezbollah's got rockets. Let's talk about the deal. What concerns you most about what we now know about this deal as we wait 2 days for the formal reading of the deal?
5: Well, first of all, Brian, I just want to say, I mean, Epic Fury was so successful and Economic Fury is so successful, and President Trump was right to initiate it. And we really have the Iranians in a vice, which is why I'm concerned that we would permit the Iranians access to their oil when, as we relieve this blockade, they would essentially have billions of dollars back into the IRGC coffers. I know the vice president continues to say this will be conditions based, but as far as I can tell, this isn't even be put in escrow accounts to trap it, to make sure the IRGC complies. We have no reason to believe that they will. So they will be flooded with cash almost immediately. My second big concern is that the deal does recognize Iranian governance with other Gulf states over the Strait of Hormuz. Now, the Iranians will say they just want to collect environmental tolls. They're not going to call it tolls. They'll call it fees. That's tolls. Brian, that's worse than before Epic Fury. The United States cannot permit Iran to have coercive control over the Strait of Hormuz. And so to me, those are the two big ones tied with, I think, the fact that once you relieve sanctions, you really lose your leverage to enforce what we want on removing and dismantling Iran's nuclear program.
4: And what we're going to do is they have frozen funds, so it'll be $300 billion. It looks like they get it up front. It looks like they're going to be selling oil right up front. And it looks like after 60 days, they charge tolls with Oman. There's no way, because that's going to set a precedent for international waters and waterways around the world so that every big and small power does not want this to be a new trend. That'll blow everybody's budget, correct?
5: Yeah, I'm very concerned about that. I mean, to me, geopolitically, I think President Trump, again, had an incredible opportunity to wrest control of the Strait of Hormuz away from the Islamic Republic of Iran. China backs Iran. So the United States is in this Cold War, this great competition against the Chinese. We do not want China and its proxies to have coercive control over major waterways. If we set this precedent, you would expect the Chinese to be looking to do it in its region of the world as well. So I'm concerned about that. One more point, Brian, on the $300 billion. It is true that it's not going to be American taxpayers that are going to go to this fund, but the language that I've seen of the MOU says that the United States would help essentially get investments in Iran. Remember, Iran has not changed. Iran is still conducting industrial scale executions. They execute minors, little girls as little as 9. So this regime has not changed. It's devoted to the Islamic Republic, and we should not be giving any economic relief until this regime is gone or it demonstrates completely different behavior.
4: And the thing is, everything that you said, I think the president would say. I'm just wondering if the people that negotiated this have informed the president about what's in the page and a half he's going to read publicly on Friday.
5: Yeah, I mean, look, President Trump initiated Epic Fury wing to wing with the Israelis. It was brilliant. 47 years of terrorism. Only President Trump finally took the fight to the Iranians, demonstrating incredible military competence, military capability. I applaud him for that. And so he won the war. But the details of this agreement, as we've seen them, it does not look like we are the victors. It looks at best as though it is a tie, or in fact that the Iranians did pull some wins out, and there's no reason for it. The United States has the economic, the military advantage. President Trump was right to put the squeeze on them, and he continues to say it's no deal or it's a good deal. And I would just say we were in a much better place before we saw the details of this MOU, and unless President Trump can change this at the last minute and get good deals here, I would say that this memorandum of understanding is worse than not having it.
4: Right. Next 24 hours, he could go in and do that. I hope he does. Rebecca Heinrichs, thanks so much. Appreciate it.
0: When we come back, the price of oil, the price of gas, the price of diesel. I talked to energy expert Phil Flynn next. 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

0: you listen, the more you'll know. It's Brian Kilmeade.
1: When you talk about the strait, how it affects people at home, a lot of people just don't care about Iran. 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And it's not this generation. It's every generation. They just don't care more about domestic issues. And I understand that. People live paycheck to paycheck. If gas is $2.85 and the next month it's $4.20 and you're driving for a living, and especially if you're in sales or things like that, you're on the road, it affects you and your bottom line. So we booked Phil Flynn this morning. I think he's one of this nation's premier experts on oil, gas, and especially diesel. And I just wanted to know what he thinks the pattern is in terms of decreased oil sales. And we begin with the president talking about what he hopes, and then Phil chimes in. Here's my interview.
2: It is going to be opening. It's already partially opened. It's going to be opening up soon in full over the next day or two. And the market has gone wild, and oil has come tumbling down, and it's getting to very close to where it was before the crisis. You know, the reason oil stayed low is because we were taking ships out every night that you didn't even know about. Our Navy did a great job. Nobody knew what was happening. That's why oil didn't go to $300 a barrel.
1: Investors like the news, with the Dow hitting a record high of topping 52,000 for the first time in history. Fox Business contributor and oil trader Phil Flynn joins us now. Phil, when we see the price per barrel go down, we're wondering if it's going to be the same thing when we get to the gas station. What do you think?
3: Absolutely. You know, Brian, I was so excited today. We saw gasoline prices at $4.02 a gallon, which sounds high from where it was a year ago, but a lot lower than where it was just a few weeks ago, and a lot lower than it was under President Biden when it was over $5 a gallon. And we're probably going to fall below $4 a gallon. That's going to be a big help for inflation pressures. Diesel prices are going to come down. That's a good price and a good boom for businesses. So this is real positive. And if we reopen the strait, we get a flood of oil, and that means more downside pressure.
1: What could you say about diesel? Because people like you have told me that if you want food prices to go down, trucks deliver those food to the grocery stores, and they run on diesel. How's that going?
3: It's doing a lot better, right? And diesel is a soft spot in the petroleum complex, you know, partly because of the green energy movement. You know, we close refineries. Nobody wants dirty diesel, you know, except the economy, right? And that has really tightened supply. So when there's a disruption, they're the ones that get hurt the worst, and the economy gets hurt the worst. But one of the untold stories that has kept diesel prices down is the fact that we have, increased production from Venezuela. They make heavy oil. That makes diesel. And the other thing is the heroic actions by U.S. refiners who raised productions of things like jet fuel to all-time highs. All of those things came into play that kept these prices from getting way, way higher and not keeping them from hitting an all-time high.
1: So, Phil, educate me. What would stop it from going? The price of oil goes down, so does the price of gas. Are there certain things built into the system that prevents gas from going down as quick as the price per barrel?
3: There is. I mean, it's just the way the market works. A lot of times when you're looking at the retail side of the market, you know, they're always behind the curve a little bit. And when prices go up quickly, they generally lose money, right? And it takes a little bit of time. But I would say in this scenario, we're starting to see prices start to accelerate on the downside for gasoline. And the competitive pressures in America, demand for gasoline is pretty good, even with prices at this high. So when prices come down, the competitive pressures will bring those prices down.
1: All right, Phil, we're going to tap it into a lot to see where this is all going, because the politics is playing into the prices at the pump, as usual.

0: Your local news now.
1: A woman is behind bars in connection with the deadly stabbing that unfolded just over 2 months ago in the 100 block of Lock Street. Cecia Mardueno, 28, was arrested and faces second-degree homicide charges. On April 2nd, officers arrived at a home after they were told a stabbing had happened. They found a man, later identified as Corey Johnson, suffering from stab wounds at the scene. He was taken to the hospital and later died from his injuries. Investigators say the victim and Mardueno knew each other and had a fight before the stabbing occurred. The City of Tallahassee's project to upgrade power lines along Centerville Road is set to begin. Construction will take place between Benton Road and Trescott Drive. Crews will need to replace infrastructure on both sides of Trescott, leading to temporary road closures. Residents of Centerville townhomes will still have access to the area. This is Rachel Linnea with Rural Talk 93.3 Local News Update, brought to you by Macklemore Systems, Tallahassee's go-to Mac store. 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
2: This is meteorologist Paul Frobley with your Real Talk 93.3 weather update. Chance of thunderstorms today. Otherwise, cloudy skies with a few peaks of sun. Highs level off around 87. Winds out of the southwest, 8 to 15 miles per hour. Mainly cloudy skies expected again tonight. Slight chance of thunderstorms. Lows level off around 77. Chance of thunderstorms tomorrow. Highs around 87. 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Currently, it's 77 degrees.
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1: Actually, I'll not only release it, I'll probably have a press conference and read it to you word by word so that the press covers it accurately. Because it's a very important document, and unlike Obama, who could have destroyed the Middle East with a horrible JCPOA, it is the worst agreement. That was a road to a nuclear weapon. Mine is a wall against a nuclear weapon. I mean, I see these people say, but we already had one. That was the worst. He paid a fortune for it. We paid nothing.
2: So the President of the United States over in the G7 is going to have a press conference. Surely we'll be covering it. There's a lot of news coming out, everything going on. I mean, the attempted assassination for the UFC event, there would have been a devastating attack on the most, maybe some of the most successful people in the country. That was about 20 people could have been involved. It was unwound by a mom that found out their son was involved. Thankfully, called authorities. The FBI cracked down. The Secret Service acted. Five are under arrest, and hopefully they're going to get all the 23. We're following that. The President of the United States also commenting, making news over there with just different meetings that he's having with G7 leaders, Arab leaders, Gulf state leaders, as well as a one-on-one with the Egyptian leader. And he had a bilateral with the Indian leader, Modi. And now he's going to have a press conference about what would be his memorandum of understanding with Iran. Joining us now, a guy that helped me out on Fox and Friends a short time ago, former senior advisor, now currently a senior advisor at the Foundation for Defense of Democracies, worked with Rich Goldberg, worked with the president in the first term. Rich Goldberg. Rich, welcome back.
3: Hey, thanks for having me, Brian.
2: Hey, Rich, we're just trying to find out what they're going to be giving us on Friday. And I think the one thing is pretty clear. The president wants to land the plane economically, but in turn wants a good deal in the short term to negotiate a better deal in 60 days. From what you know, did he do that?
3: Well, I think that if you just took a snapshot of the deal itself, I understand why critics could harp on, well, how much money are you paying? Is it just Hormuz for Hormuz? Are you going back to the pre-war status quo, basically, that Iran was already exporting X number of barrels per day to China and getting paid for it? The Hormuz was open. Only now you have that status quo plus all of the strategic gains of the actual military campaign. They can't enrich uranium from last year. Now they can't produce a ballistic missile. Their defense industrial base lies in ruins, and hundreds upon hundreds of billions of dollars of damage done to their economy. So if they're sort of bleeding out right now, and this is a short-term band-aid that helps us get the relief that we need in the energy market and the economy by getting Hormuz opened, then it's really just about how much do they benefit from it? Does it solve their problems prematurely? Do they have an incentive to continue making concessions, or are we relieving them of that incentive up front and therefore harder to get further concessions? And how long will this be stable for if the Iranians at some point perceive they've gotten enough money and want to ask for more money? Otherwise, you know, they'll threaten to close the strait again. But if you zoom out and you look at the full picture, the president is correct. It doesn't take this deal to enable him to say he has stopped them from getting a nuclear weapon. He already did that. The deal now is trying to capture those gains, get Hormuz open so that we don't walk ourselves into strategic losses in our economy by keeping Hormuz closed.
2: So Iran would be allowed to immediately resume oil and fuel exports. In fact, some ships have already gone out. The U.S. would grant sanctions waivers covering oil sales, banking services, transportation, insurance needed to facilitate those sales. The U.S. would lift its naval blockade, of course, in Iran, of Iran ports, and ease restrictions of maritime commerce. Frozen Iranian assets could become accessible under the framework, I think $24 billion at first. So what happens? They have a $300 billion fund, not American taxpayers, but Qatar money, revenue, for the most part. I imagine some other Arab countries might have contributed. But how they get it, where that money's kept, what they use it for is going to be some of the questions people will have.
3: Yeah, I mean, Brian, let's be very honest. You know, I think it does the president a disservice to have messaging, talking points, messengers to go out to the media media and try to dress this up as something that it isn't. Until proven otherwise, the IRGC, the Revolutionary Guard Corps, is a terrorist organization with a lot of American blood on its hands, and they continue to say they're going to take their money and pour it back into all the illicit activities, and they want death to America. If that has changed, show us that has changed before you try to give them more money to pour back into terrorism and missiles and trying to reconstitute. And so it does matter, you know, $5 billion, $10 billion, $50 billion, $300 billion. If this is still a state sponsor of terrorism, if the IRGC is still a terrorist group, if they're still going to try to reconstitute, you want to limit that revenue as much as possible. So how you provide this relief, how much relief, does matter whether or not this is a good deal or not.
2: I mean, just look what they do with the money. I listened to Saudi Arabia say that when they got the money from the JCPOA, they put it right to their terror organizations. They were looking to make things better for the Iranian people. And we did say help was on the way about 2 months ago when the Iranians were stepping up, speaking out, and getting killed by the thousands.
3: It's true. I mean, the Iranian people are nowhere to be found in this conversation. Now, I will say they sort of come into the conversation in an interesting way. The demand continues to rise inside the country as the bombs have stopped. And that's factoring into the calculus of the regime. They're bleeding out financially because of the blockade, because of the war itself, because of Operation Economic Fury that the Treasury Department's been waging. And as more and more people come out to their normal lives and are driving more and more and saying, hey, why is gasoline being rationed here? You know, why aren't we getting paid? Why is the bank about to collapse? This creates a lot of angst and the potential for people to rise up again. And so what I hope is that even if we are providing a Band-Aid on a mortal wound, we find all kinds of ways to keep that economic pressure on. If I was doing this, I would let them sell their oil, but make the payments go into an escrow account. Don't let the money go back into Iran until you see more behavioral change. That still gives them some pressure on their production and their storage and lets them put oil out to market, but doesn't let them reap billions and billions of dollars of cash. Now, maybe they won't go for that, and we still need Hormuz open. I mean, you got to find other ways to keep squeezing them and then covertly provide support to the Iranian people, because that creates pressure up. And ultimately, if these guys choose to be terrorists forever, it's not going to change, you know, a long term, the threat from Iran, until we see the Iranian people take their country back.
2: I want you to hear what the Canadian Prime Minister Mark Carney said, because, you know, he's at loggerheads with Trump, and I think he's trying to get the USMCA renewed and updated. Cut five.
4: We're very pleased with the deal that's been struck. It sets the groundwork to ensure Iran doesn't have a nuclear weapon. It sets the groundwork for a reintegration over time of the economies in the region. It sets the groundwork for a solution in Lebanon, which we discussed today. So it's positive. Of course, it has to be followed through. It has to be implemented. And I think one of the things is the president helped create that deal, led creating that deal. The rest of the G7 and the broader community need to help implement it.
2: Yeah, now, very interesting that he said that. He wants this done, too.
3: Listen, it's so funny that, you know, when there's actual crisis, when there's actual brink of nuclear weapons, when the Iranians are on the brink of a missile breakout to shield a nuclear breakout, Carney's nowhere to be found. Starmer's nowhere to be found. Macron is nowhere to be found. When the Strait of Hormuz is under attack with their supply of oil and gas, they're nowhere to be found. Now that there's a deal, now that there might be sanctions relief, now that you might get back into a different picture, now they're showing up. Oh, this is wonderful. Sorry, Carney. Guess what? The president already did a deal to take nuclear weapons off the game board. It's not the MOU. It was called Operation Midnight Hammer and then Operation Epic Fury. You weren't a part of it. But what they could do right now, which I think will be helpful long term, because I think we should be betting that this doesn't go to a comprehensive deal. That's the right analytical bet. Hope it does. I hope it does. But these folks are probably going to take the money and then ask for more and try to turn this into a protection racket at some point. And this will likely then come back to a confrontation. But it would be helpful to get the British Navy, the French Navy, other allied navies into the Gulf right now during a ceasefire, have them take responsibility for securing their own supplies so that it's not all on us. And then if we'd have to go back to a blockade, if we have to go back to a confrontation, we're not in this alone. We shouldn't have been in this alone.
2: Right. They were upset that we took the strike without telling them, but we had an opportunity to get all of them at once, and we did. And that has been totally underappreciated. How many people we wiped out, how much damage was done with the 13,000 plus strikes. But the last, before we go, Rich, is what they're asking of the Israelis. They're telling the Israelis, yeah, don't hit back on Hezbollah. I mean, come on. This is impossible. They're not to hit back on a terror organization which lives to eliminate you and to leave Lebanon.
3: The one thing we cannot do is in any way subsidize the reestablishment of the Islamic Republic of Iran's hold on the Middle East. That means their proxy networks, their terrorist groups, the OG flagship Hezbollah in Lebanon. For 20 years, we've heard the Lebanese armed forces are going to step in and disarm Hezbollah. There's a UN Security Council resolution on it going back to 2006. Has never happened. We'd love to see it happen. We've been paying a lot of money to Lebanese armed forces for it never to happen. So until I actually see a Lebanese army member fire a shot against Hezbollah, I'm not going to believe there's any force on earth who will do anything to defang a terrorist organization except the Israeli Defense Forces. And so we cannot handcuff that ally. I think it's great to try to calm tensions. If you can get peace between Lebanon and Israel and actually, you know, change the face of the Middle East, that'd be great. I don't know what happened to the whole idea of no deal until Saudi Arabia and Qatar joined the Abraham Accords. Nobody asks about that anymore. Would love to see that too. But if that doesn't happen, and Iran tries to take the resources and build back up their terrorist proxy, their terrorist organization, which has killed hundreds of Americans, by the way, we're not going to be in there on the ground, nor should we be. It's on Israel's border. They're willing to go do it and take out that threat. We can't handcuff them and stop them from doing that.
2: And Rich Goldberg, I think the problem is with the Abraham Accords, Saudis came back and said, not until we get the Palestinian situation resolved. So back to zero. However, one thing I think is pretty clear is that Jared Kushner and Steve Witkoff did a really good job on Gaza, getting those hostages out. President used his leverage and then trying to rebuild. But now they're going to focus on that. And maybe there's going to be something where the Palestinians step up and try to take control from Hamas. We'll see. Because one thing about the Israelis, they keep taking out Hamas leaders. Anybody involved in October 7th? With that attack, they've been doing a great job eliminating them one by one, and that is their leadership.
3: Yeah, I think that's totally right, and a lot of credit to the negotiating team. By the way, a lot of credit to the energy team for getting us through this these past few months, American energy dominance policies of the president. Honestly, the president should give a presidential Medal of Freedom to Secretary Burgum, Secretary Wright, and the members of his Energy Dominance Council for keeping the market the way it is and keeping the world coming to America for our oil and gas. What an incredible thing. The president deserves to be on Mount Rushmore or something for what he has done to save the world from a nuclear weapon from Iran already. But remember your example on Gaza. It was a deal to get the hostages out, and we've never seen Hamas disarm after that. And so if the hostage here is Hormuz, we might get the hostage out, but I don't have high expectations for what comes next.
2: Either do I. Rich, we'll see. I know it's not easy negotiating with these guys, but that's why we decided to finally get fed up, and with the president is the only president to go ahead and take the fight to them. Rich Goldberg, thanks so much. Appreciate it.
3: You bet.
2: All right, we'll take a time out. We'll come back, talk a little bit about what's going on at the G7, see if the president starts his press conference, and also discuss what's happening with the primaries yesterday. 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
1: Right up the gut. What a ball that is. Messi on the turn. Options either side. Lionel Messi! There's your goal! Alexis McAllister on the decks and all the save. The rebound is Messi's second goal. Nico Gonzalez. Lionel Messi. Lionel Messi!
2: Yeah, now an Argentina who sold the place out here in New York, New Jersey, MetLife. He scores three goals. People say when he decided to join the MLS, his World Cup career was over because the competition's not good enough. He should be in a high-ranking league, be in the Premier League, go over to England, stay over in Spain. But the question is now been answered. After spending, I think, 2 or 3 years in Miami FC, where he's basically running things, he scores three goals for the first time in his career in the Argentina's first game. They beat Algeria 3-0 as they go to defend their world title. So pretty cool when great players play great in great times, and it's great for opening game. Remember, you don't have to play great every game and you can still win a World Cup. They lost to Saudi Arabia. And they lost to Saudi Arabia in Qatar. Not many people thought Argentina was going to bounce all the way back and win the World Cup. And then the U.S. has a fantastic win. But if you saw Australia play against Turkey A, Turkey, it's a new name, Turkey, you see how fast they are, how physical they are, how confident they are. That's going to be a tough game. And everyone thought it would be the U.S.'s easiest. And we'll see what happens in Seattle on Friday. 16 million people watch the USA game in game one against Paraguay. That is flat out amazing. Put it this way. I love hockey players in NHL. I wish them the best. 4.5 million for the deciding game of the Stanley Cup Finals. So compare 16 million to 4.5 million. You can say what you want, and I hope there's not that many naysayers left out there. Fox, I know I'm biased, but they've done a fantastic job in their coverage. Also, I would bring up Brazil gets a huge number. I think Argentina might get a bigger number than the U.S., but game two against Australia should be huge. I know Australia's watching. They can't wait. They got some bullet board material, not from the American players who have been deferential to Australia, but to America's broadcasters, like Alexi Lalas and others say, hey, this is going to be a big win for the U.S., and other people say, the experts, they'll have no problem with Australia. Obviously, they're world-class players. When you look at the NBA Finals at the New York Knicks and San Antonio Spurs, the average was 24.5 million across ABC and ESPN with 33 million homes. The massive audience shares the highlights with the least popularity surge for the championship series. They were struggling in the regular season. But think back to 98, Michael Jordan's final championship with the Bulls. They got about the same mark year over year. Growth viewership was up 15.7% compared to 2025 game five. So this matched Jordan's the peak of his career with that fantastic Bulls team series. Over the five game series, they averaged 20.8 million viewers, making it one of the highest rated finals since 98. So that is pretty great news. So it's good. And I'll tell you what, I was just reading this story about sports radio. And for the longest time, sports radio would just mock the World Cup. Nobody cares about soccer, except for once in a while you have a host that would care about it. I got news for you. Hockey's done. The NBA's done. Football is off. Major League Baseball is, I don't know, you want to talk about baseball for 3 hours a day, 8 hours a day, 12 hours a day? I don't even think baseball players want to talk about it. Your only choice is to watch the World Cup and understand it. But I think you don't have an obligation to be an expert. Just observe it. What I think is fantastic is, and you must be seeing some of this on social media, there's so many tourists here who are taking the time in between games. Sometimes you got 4 or 5 games, your team's not playing. You don't want to spend $5,000 for tickets to games you don't really care about the teams. So you travel. And people are loving the country. The stuff that we take for granted, how diverse the north is from the south, from the west, from the east, the different food, restaurants, popularity, how nice people are outside New York City. That's what people are noticing, and they're putting it up. It's kind of good. Just goes to show you what bad PR we get outside our borders. Brian Kilmeade Show.
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8: News this hour at Town Hall. I'm Bob Agnew in Washington. President Trump says the deal he struck with Iran is far better than the one achieved by former President Barack Obama, telling reporters today at the G7 summit in France.
9: The Obama deal was one of the dumbest deals I've ever seen. It was a road to a nuclear weapon. My deal is a wall to a nuclear. You're not going to have it. It's a wall to a nuclear weapon.
8: The president told reporters the agreement is, in his words, a memorandum of understanding, and if I don't like it, we'll go back to shooting at them, dropping bombs on their head. Meanwhile, the president's weighing in on his victory so far, looking toward the midterm election.
10: President Trump taking to his Truth Social page to weigh in on candidates that he personally endorsed in the primaries and runoff races in Alabama, Oklahoma, and Georgia. Trump congratulating Rick Jackson, who he says very successfully campaigned on being Trump and won. Trump writing, he will be your next governor of Georgia. Can't wait.
8: That is correspondent Laura Winters reporting. Also at the G7 summit today in France, the world leaders now turning their attention to what else but the popular topic of AI and how it's going to affect world economies and technology in years to come.
11: President Donald Trump and other national leaders are closing the formal G7 talks with sessions on the future of artificial intelligence and economic expansion. Several leading AI companies, including OpenAI, Google DeepMind, and Anthropic, are attending the sessions on AI and economic growth. The G7 leaders spent the bulk of the meetings on Tuesday discussing the war between Russia and Ukraine and a tentative deal to end the Iran war. Trump did not reveal details of the agreement on the latter, expected to be signed by the US and Iran on Friday in Switzerland. I'm Charles Dillatesma.
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8: Good day, everybody. It's old school time. It's Tom Block and Keith Jones. No Bob. It's just Front Row Knowles this week. How are you, KJ?
9: I'm great. I don't know if we're going to be able to make it through. Do we have the stamina to actually fulfill an hour without Bob assisting?
8: We won't do the math, but the hour is actually significantly less than an hour, the way it fits into that radio wheel. But to your point, we're about to find out.
9: Okay.
8: We usually let Bob do all the heavy lifting. And matter of fact, I found a good article of Bob's on the Osceola that we're going to talk about to, make it through a segment while he's not here. We can critique his writing, whatever you want to do. Bob is on vacation.
9: Well-deserved vacay, by the way.
8: He did offer to participate. He's out on the West Coast. I think he said Seattle. And we declined. We said, enjoy your family time and your vacation. No need to join us from wherever he is doing whatever he's doing.
9: Well, I was just afraid that left coast stuff would just infiltrate and he wouldn't be able to process and handle things, that left coast, as we talk about it.
8: I think he'll be all right when he returns. I think we'll see. Much need a break. We appreciate Bob. He's been a nice addition. And the Osceola have been a good addition to the show. Keith, there is, we've reached the time. I just looked it up because we're at this point in the summer where you go, how long is it till football season? And the answer on this, we're recording on Tuesday, but as you're listening on Wednesday, the answer is 73 days until August 29th in FSU's season opener against New Mexico State. Do you have a calendar out? Are you marking X's on your calendar in the kitchen?
9: No, I'll be informed when things happen. But the other part of it, too, is you back it up. What do they get? 23 days before kick, 21 days before kick, whatever the rules are. So in terms of there being something to talk about other than what you and I decide to talk about, we're even closer than that. But, yeah, inside 2 months.
8: It will be after we get past the 4th and our 250th birthday here. That's when the college football will talk. We'll have ACC Media Days.

0: hype days, if you will. The commissioner will come out and tell us all the national championships, the ACC won, and all the honors they had. And we'll all say, can you just show us the payout per school and then put up what the SEC and Big Ten got, and we can continue the conversation?
1: Yeah, we went straight to that, didn't we?
0: Dang. No, I did. It was 2 minutes and 44 seconds in. I'm sorry, Keith. I apologize. So let's go back. So as long as we're into college football now, Brendan Sorsby, congratulations on him being the only thing that's united us on any front, meaning us, meaning not me and you, meaning the entire country and every sports fan in the world over the last, or well, in the U.S. anyway. I don't know that in the middle of the World Cup that many football fans were really concerned about Brendan Sorsby. But anyway, I didn't have time to really process the legal maneuvering by the Big 12, but they got some folks on retainer. They got creative. They found a way to basically force his hand, and with the supplemental draft coming, he went ahead and declared for the supplemental draft, because if this thing went to court, it would have been too late to get in the supplemental draft, and he couldn't take the risk. So the bottom line is, did we learn anything?
1: No, didn't learn a thing. I read a couple of articles. I think one of the themes that came out, and I wish I had written it down so I could give proper credit to the author, but the phrase that was bantered that I think unfortunately speaks to what's going on is, when you don't like the answer, you go find a friendly judge and persuade to get the answer you want. That's no way to run a airline, a train, or the NCAA in college football. So unless and until that aspect of it gets addressed, I'm not sure this isn't the last that we're going to see of things like this. There is also, and you may have read more than I did on this, Tommy, but you know, the bottom line is the Big Ten was going to sue. They had hired attorneys. They were going to sue their own member school to make that player ineligible. That's the only positive thing that has come out of this.
0: You mean the Big 12?
1: Because we're talking Big 12. I'm sorry, yeah. Whichever one it is.
0: Yeah,
1: they were going to sue their member school because the collective others didn't like what that school was doing, and I will simply say, finally. I mean, this is different than Clemson and FSU suing the ACC. This is the conference talking about eligibility, and that a university has supported something that was not in the best interest of the conference.
0: Now, as a result, nobody has to do anything. So any hard decisions or maneuvering is done, I guess. What, you know, and this is Brendan Sorsby, by the way. I don't know that we're talking about a guy that was going to win the Heisman this year, right? He had a good year at Cincinnati. I don't think it would have been a very enjoyable season for him as a marked man, like a villain almost, even though he has a gambling addiction. Had he played, do you think that would have been a fun experience for him this year?
1: No, not at all. And the thing that really, really troubles me is the athletic director supporting him. I understand the coach supporting him. Okay, I understand the coach supporting him. And whether that's right or wrong, you can make your own determination. But the fact that the athletic director was supporting an individual that was an admitted gambling person, let's forget the addict part of it. I don't know the gentleman. I don't know how long he was in rehab. I don't know how successful the rehab will end up being. That's a whole nother issue about him personally. But the fact that he betted on games when he was at Indiana and the athletic director was defending him. I mean, I had someone ask me the other day, isn't that the same thing that Major League Baseball did to Pete Rose? And while there may be some nuances that are different, essentially it's the same thing. How can you, as the athletic director of that institution, how can you support that?
0: Well, and so we've learned nothing from this whole thing. I am curious, though, Keith, not to name names, not that you would. Do you recall gambling in your playing days?
1: No, we didn't have any money. I mean, I don't mean to be flippant,
0: But they certainly didn't have a cell phone.
1: No, I don't remember. I don't remember it ever coming up at all.
0: Yeah, you didn't have a cell phone with an app on it, which made it pretty easy.
1: Even if you had illegal bookies, or you were dealing with the mafia, or however that works, I told somebody the other day, you know, if you go back to my time in high school, I would pull into the parking lot with my pickup truck, and I had a 12-gauge shotgun and a 22 rifle in the gun rack, parking on campus. And when I got out of the truck, I had a 3-inch folding buck knife in my right front pocket. That would get me suspended, if not arrested, if I tried to do that on a high school campus today. Point being, when we got into scuffles, we got in fights, we never reached for our knife. We never went back to the truck to get a gun. That made you soft. That made you a very bad word. So I liken that to what, in my day, we didn't bet on games because it wasn't right. It wasn't the correct thing to do, regardless of the ease of getting it done. Now, maybe I had my head in the sands. One of my teammates can correct me, but I never saw it.
0: Well, to your point, because you certainly weren't soft, I guess you didn't carry any of those weapons on into the defensive backfield when you and Monk were teamed up together back in the day?
1: No, we did not. We did not.
0: All right. Good to know. So anyway, Brendan Sorsby moves on, and college football's latest nightmare is over until the next one develops. And the next one is developing because Congress is continuing to have conversation about this proposed legislation. And now the NFL, the NFLPA, they have come out in support of the legislation, which I think the good thing about this, Keith, I don't know if it'll pass. Nothing passes nowadays, right? So I don't know that we'll get there, but it's forcing more conversation. And very interesting that you have a behemoth like the NFL that would come out in favor of it. And then you have the college football behemoths of the Big Ten and the SEC that are on the record against it. So that's where we are right now on this.
1: Well, and another little small potential tidal wave that hasn't gotten much press because of the gambling thing is there has been a lawsuit filed to repeal the House settlement. I don't know if it'll gain traction. I don't know what's going to happen with it, but it has occurred where a couple players represented by counsel have said, this is not fair. The settlement is not fair. We need to reopen it and revisit it.
0: Meaning they need more money?
1: I've not read enough to know what the allegation or request is, one would assume.
0: Yeah. All right. Let's take our first break. We'll come back, talk a little bit more about this. They needed a catchy acronym and they don't have one. Protect College Sports Act. Is that what it is? I think that's the official
1: something
0: name.
1: Something close. Yeah.
0: Yeah. Anyway, we'll dive back into that. We're just getting started. If you were tuning in to listen for Bob Ferrante, we're sorry to disappoint. Bob's on vacation. Keith and I are on vacation every week when we do this show, but Bob is officially on vacation right now. We'll come back with segment two right after this.
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0: Tom and KJ back with you. All right, Keith. So as we mentioned, the NFL, its union, the NBA Players Association on Tuesday, they all sent statements to Congress supporting this Protect College Sports Act and lauding a lot of the provisions in it. Where do you think this is headed? I mean, what kind of adjustments do you think we're going to see? Is it much ado about nothing, or are we actually going to move the ball forward on this one?
1: I think there is going to be enough momentum to at least attempt to do something, as opposed to it just going away and nobody talks about it. The thing for me, Tommy, as I've processed this, is there has to be some measure of the or equivalent of the collective bargaining agreement. And for example, when you sign the collective bargaining agreement as a player in the NFL, you agree that you will abide by the rules that the NFL has. You voluntarily agree to abide by those rules. So if you get suspended, you appeal the suspension. If you lose that suspension, you serve the suspension. If you get fined, you pay the fine. If you don't think you should pay it, you appeal it. If you lose the appeal, you pay the fine. In other words, you don't go to court. You agree to abide by the guardrails. I don't know how you achieve a collective bargain agreement when you're not an employee. I'm not a labor relations person. So I don't know how that would work. And I know there's great, disagreement and all the other things associated with it if you ever made the athlete's employees. But the athlete agreeing to abide by the rules, the institution agreeing to abide by the rules, i.e. a salary cap or something of that nature. In other words, that aspect, I think, is the biggest stumbling block that people way smarter than me are going to have to come up with to provide the framework where there are rules. I mean, that's the one thing Saban said during the president summit. There's got to be some rules. There's got to be some guardrails, and they've got to be enforceable.
0: Enforceable is the key word. There's plenty of rules, Keith. There's plenty of rules, but they don't get enforced, you know.
1: But they're not. You and I might disagree on that, Tommy. They say there's rules, but if you don't enforce them, there are no rules. So if you're not worried about getting a speeding ticket, you can drive 90 miles an hour on I-10. It's only if you have a threat of being caught that it becomes an issue. But I hear what you're saying.
0: So that big, thick NCAA rule book should be named. It's a non-rule book. It's like non-bread. You know, it's not actually bread. It's a non-rule book.
1: Well, you know, I'm sure it contains all the things that our listeners have heard us talk about when Monk would describe the fact that if you put cream cheese on a bagel, that's a snack. But if you put peanut butter on a bagel, that's a meal.
0: Yeah. That was the one that always got brought up the most we've evolved. I don't know if it's for the better, but there's been a lot of change. You mentioned something, Keith. This is a tangent to the bigger discussion. You mentioned fining players. I think I brought this up once before. Right now you get, you know, we haven't talked about targeting in at least like three shows, right? Maybe six shows. You know, we have this whole debate about the targeting rule, and then the guy gets tossed, you sit a half and you know, that whole deal. And I've long said, as you know, like, just stop figuring it out during the game. Just have the league office on Sunday go back and look and say, yeah, that was targeting. But and then you can suspend the kid. But to your point, if they're making $1 million a year, can we fine them now? Like, where does that come in?
1: Well, not only that, go back to the Texas Tech situation. Texas Tech threw their hands up and say, you know what, we're going to let him keep all of his NIL money. We're not even going to try to recoup it. But you got Georgia trying to recoup some money. I forget the other school. You know, so you sign the deal, you get a check, and then you quit or you transfer. You know, most of the time, there's going to be an exchange of funds if you don't fulfill your obligation. Where's that come into play?
0: I don't know. I am glad that they're at least having this conversation. I still haven't figured out in my mind how they get around the issues that have been the sticking points, like the one you just mentioned, Keith. How do you collectively bargain if they're not employees, right? Well, maybe they're making so much right now in this world that but the colleges don't want to make them employees and have their nonprofit status threatened. And, you know, at one point they didn't want to have to deal with all the benefits and all that. But now, you know, the benefits under a collective bargaining agreement, they're going to be saving dollars over what they're paying them right now in this NIL world.
1: Well, again, I go back. If I sign as a freshman with Florida State as a football player, I am guaranteed 4 years of room and board, tuition, and books. Even if I show up on the practice field and refuse to go through drills, it's a 4-year commitment.
0: Right.
1: There is no carve-out that I am aware of. Someone educate me, but no carve-out that I'm aware of that if I decide to be a you-know-what and don't fulfill my end of it, FSU still has to pay for my education. Used to not be that way. Used to be 1-year agreements. But they're 4-year agreements now. Or maybe even 5. I haven't looked lately.
0: I remember when Steve Spurrier got to South Carolina, he upset the entire state association of high school coaches because the players were on like 4-year rides. And at that time, it wasn't a rule or law or whatever. I don't know if it was a South Carolina thing, NCAA thing. But Steve said, no, these are 1-year deals. And they quickly did not endear himself to the
1: end. Well, they were always up until the change 1-year deals. I remember sitting in a football coach's office when I was doing my Fox package, and this I will not name the school, but we were just talking off the, he said, are we off the record? He didn't even know us, but he said, are we off the record? He said, I had to give 4 walk-ons scholarships and kick 4 scholarship kids off the team just to meet my APR so we'd be eligible for a bowl game.
0: How many people do you think know what APR stands for nowadays, Keith?
1: Nobody does. I'm not sure I know what it stands for. I know what it means. It's the cumulative GPA of the team, but I don't even know what the acronym or initialism stands for anymore.
0: Well, it's the academic progress rate, which It seems laughable that they even still have it. You're supposed to, you know, pass X amount of years as a freshman and pass X amount as a sophomore so that you're on track to graduate. But now you're just changing from one school to the next like you change underwear. I don't know how the credits are matching up or if that's actually being tracked. I mean, in theory it is. I don't know if in practice it actually is, right?
1: And I don't know what the graduation rate is. I don't know if the graduation rate is tweaked or managed. I know we got huge academic support systems for football, basketball, and other sports. I just don't know.
0: We'll dive a little bit more into football. We've talked about the 5 for 5, but we can explore that in greater depth in our next segment. College World Series, World Cup. Have you been watching either of those, Keith?
1: Have not watched the World Cup. I know that the men's team is trending nicely. I know a couple of countries that I haven't spoken about in 35 years and forgotten they existed, had some draws. I know that Monday, every one of the World Cup matches were a draw. Soccer's just not my thing. I go and watch my grandkids play it, but I don't understand the rules. I need to sit by you and let you explain things to me. Have been watching the College World Series. My goodness, a couple of pitching performances that were just off the charts that surprised me. And, you know, we hate to say it, but the SEC, you know, still hanging in there, and Troy's still hanging in there, and the Mountaineers still hanging in there. I mean, there's some really good potential stories going to come out of Omaha when we get to the weekend, I think.
0: I think we need to get a sponsor for the next time the World Cup rolls around, Keith, and we can do the Keith Jones World Cup recap segment. It'll be a very short segment. I mean, very short segment. But we can put a sponsor on top of that and go
1: just
0: from there.
1: For the benefit of our listeners to know that Tommy is a good friend of mine. I may not be a good friend of his, but Tommy is a good friend of mine. But when the what was that nightly show that you and Milligan did?
0: Nextel Sun? Florida, Nextel Florida Sports News. Remember Nextel, walkie talkies?
1: Yeah, every now and then one of them would have to be out, and they would slum, and they would ask me to fill in. I actually served as a news anchor or sports anchor, whatever it was. But you remember the unwritten rule, Tommy?
0: I know what the rule is.
1: I ain't doing hockey.
0: Yep. Yeah.
1: I'm not doing soccer.
0: Yeah. Fortunately, we had a couple of Northerners that were producing the show that helped us with the hockey, since you and I didn't grow up that way. Soccer would be a whole different animal. All right. Hey, we're over our time here. Let's take a break. We'll bring it back to college football since the World Cup expertise we're sharing is non-existent. Anyway, Front Row Knowles rolls on right after this.
7: With SRN News, I'm Bob Agnew in Washington. Leaders at the Group of Seven summit have thrown their support behind President Trump's tentative agreement with Iran to open the Strait of Hormuz and further extend a shaky ceasefire. In a declaration issued overnight, the leaders called the deal an historic opportunity to prevent Iran from acquiring any nuclear weapon and tackling the threats related to its regional and ballistic activities. New polling shows a tightening political race ahead of the November midterms. The survey conducted for The Economist and YouGov found Republicans are closing the gap with Democrats, trailing by just 3 points among American adults, 39% to 36%, and by only 2 points among registered voters, 46% to 44%. That poll comes after months of predictions about a pending blue wave victory by Democrats. On Wall Street, all the major indexes doing well. The Dow right now up by about 300 points. This
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9: Equipment man is behind bars in connection to child abuse allegations involving a 7-week-old infant. Emery Cole Williford, 20, was arrested June 8th. His arrest comes after he and the baby's mother took the infant to a local hospital. Officials said the baby was then transferred to a Tallahassee hospital, where medical testing revealed that the infant had numerous broken bones. No details regarding what led to the injuries were shared in the statement. This is an ongoing investigation. A new gun manufacturing facility is coming to Thomasville, bringing a $22 million investment and 120 skilled jobs to the county. Rideout Arsenal is building a new facility in the Plantation Oak Industrial Park on the northwest side of town. The business specializes in manufacturing a unique kind of pistol. Economic development leaders say the company is working to hire for positions now, with plans to start operations in September. 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
10: This is meteorologist Paul Trombley with your Real Talk 93.3 weather update. Daytime highs approaching 87 this afternoon under cloudy skies with a chance of thunderstorms. Southwesterly winds 8 to 15 miles per hour. Mainly cloudy tonight. Slight chance of thunderstorms. Lows level off around 77. Partly cloudy tomorrow. Chance of thunderstorms. High temperatures reach up to 87. 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Currently 81.
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0: Those were good times back in the days, Keith, when people actually watched appointment TV and didn't time shift everything.
1: Exactly.
0: And, we were doing that nightly show. Good times. All right. So the NCAA Division I cabinet pushed this meeting back from May until June 22nd to discuss the 5-5 rule. What do you think? I mean, I think our listeners are familiar with it, but it would eliminate red shirts. You just come in, you get 5 years to play. You know, if you broke your leg in year one, whatever, you got, because they do away with medical hardships and everything. Your clock starts, you get 5 years, and when they're up, they're up.
1: Well, and that to me is going to be the particular sticking point, the medical hardships. Just for reference, we've had kids that have played for 7 or 8. I think one kid even played for 9 years by the time COVID and all that came around. I am 100% in favor of 5-5. My fear is that they'll still have the medical exceptions, and I hate it when kids get hurt. I'm not talking about the individually. I'm talking about, you know, the 138 FBS schools now. You know, if you allow 24 and 25 and 26-year-olds to continue playing the college game, caveat, I understand BYU and the exception that's always existed for them for the two-year Mormon stuff, which is fine. I have no issue with that. But something has to be done to keep – I mean, there was a pitcher throwing in relief last night for one of the teams in the College World Series. This was his fourth team. That's what has to stop. 5-5, one transfer, anytime you want. After that, it's got to be justified. And let's move on.
0: All right, so let's dive into this a little bit more. The Osceola's got a really good article on this that spells it out, and it's expected to pass. So 5 years to play five. You know, each year counts as a season no matter how much you play. None of this, you know, 12% of the season or whatever the rule is.
1: Four games out of 12, yeah. Or 25% of the snaps or whatever else.
0: Yeah, there's no red shirts, so I mean you could literally start five straight years. That would be hard to imagine nowadays that you'd have somebody do that in this world, but you could. One of the things though that it includes, Keith, there would be exceptions for military service and what you were talking about, the Mormon missions, religious missions, maternity leave, but those are the only exceptions. And that what they're saying is they would eliminate the extensions. No medical hardships, none of the bureaucracy involved in justifying all those hardships for COVID limited participation and all that. Now that can be, you can find a friendly judge, to go back to your words from earlier in the show. But I mean, that all sounds good to me. Here's the thing. I get why. So they would limit the age of college athletes, to another point you just raised, because your eligibility clock would start the year after high school graduation or age 19, not when you first enroll. So, like, Chris Winkie would not exist in this rule because by age 24, you'd have to be done.
1: That would be a downside, but it's an acceptable downside for the greater good. I can't remember his name. I had completely forgotten about this, Tommy, but there was a gentleman that Coach Bowden allowed to come out, and he never quote-unquote made the team. He never appeared in a game. but he was 50 something years old, and he was on the offensive line, and his first practice he had to practice against Ron Simmons. I wish I could remember the gentleman's name. He only lasted a couple, 3 weeks during Tua Days, but we all kind of liked him. He was very nice. It was just something he wanted to do, and Coach Bowden agreed to let him. The Chris Winkies of the world, there would be issues with that. I'm willing personally, from a standpoint of an observer, letting that not be the case. For the greater good.
0: Yeah, I mean, my initial thought, and because Florida State benefited as much as anybody from having somebody come back like that, right? But there's been other older quarterbacks that have gone back, or older players. Wasn't there like a 50-year-old kicker at New Mexico State a couple years ago or something like that?
1: Yeah.
0: There's still hope for us, Keith. You're out of eligibility.
1: There's no hope for me. I couldn't even make the training staff. I couldn't be on the equipment staff. I can't load the washing machine anymore.
0: Yeah, I'm trying to think. You could maybe be in charge of the iPads on the sideline. Well, you'd have to know technology for that.
1: Any road you want, Tommy. You're going to find a dead end when it comes to Mr. Jones.
0: Yeah. Well, God bless them. But there are some student trainers who the only thing they do the entire game is stand at the cooler and fill cups with water or Powerade, one or the other. I mean, that's literally it continually. I mean, you still got that in you, don't you, KJ?
1: If I can stand still, yes.
0: All right, so we found your role in today's era of college football. Yeah, I think the 5-for-5 makes sense. Yeah, like you said, the loss. I mean, if we're just going to continue to sue over every decision they go, that's just where we are until we get to this collective bargaining, which may or may not happen, but I would be in favor of it. The 5-for-5, if you went to prep school, that would start your clock still. JUCO would start your clock. So, I don't know if that's a downside or an upside. But what it eliminates is the frustration and all the bureaucracy and all the time spent to justify that – Keith's Uncle Bob lives close to Tallahassee, so he needs to transfer back from East Lansing to FSU. It's not because they need a safety. It's so Keith can be close to his Uncle Bob, who's in Crawfordville, right? And that whole game that's been played for years and years to try and win some of these exceptions and exemptions.
1: Well, and it's not eliminating the exception. You get one exception. You get one unlimited, no questions asked transfer, but after that, let's stay for a while.
0: Yeah. Yeah, well, I didn't even talk about that. I was just talking about how many years you have till your clock runs out. Yeah, I would like it. And there's another. I mean, this is different, and we can jump to this part of the conversation if you want. Again, and I'll give we're saluting Bob while he's not here. We're talking about all his fine work, but he's got an article now basically advocating for multi-year deals as it relates to NIL. And Luke Laux is quoted, and just the benefit, and by multi-year, two or more. At this point, two would seem like, how many guys play for more than 2 years? Not many. So, but basically it would help player development. It would help continuity. Fans would actually know who number 12 is coming back out on the field the next year, that kind of thing. And I thought it was interesting that Laux said he's got either 5 or 6 guys on the upcoming roster, 26 and 27, that are under multi-year deals.
1: That's the way it should be. And if you break the deal, you either give the money back if it's been paid to you, or you don't get the money if it hasn't been paid to you. It's a contract.
0: Yeah, I mean, I like it. Fans certainly would like. That's the thing I hear. I feel this is one of the things I dislike the most, or I like the least, however you want to say that about this current era. It's the same thing fans say when I talk to them. It's just they're, you don't watch guys develop. You don't see them, and not just physically, but mentally. You don't see them go from shy kids to being more comfortable on the bigger stage later on. Like, none of that happens anymore. You don't even really – you see them interviewed once or twice, and then they're gone.
1: Well, and to finalize that other part, we need to make the length of the contract and the amount of the contract public knowledge. Because if there's some safety and they're not playing very well and we're only paying them $300 a year, that's a different feeling I have than we have a safety and they're not playing very well and they're getting $300,000 a year.
0: Yeah, for sure. For sure. And we can boo now, right?
1: I hate it. I don't like it. But yes.
0: Yeah, you know, it used to be we're never going to do that. And now that's the era.
1: Remember that's just a college kid. Well, no, now they're professional athletes.
0: That kind of goes back to where we started with Brendan Sorsby and the kind of year that was in store for him, right? I mean, honestly, I don't no idea what kind of pro future he has, but holding a clipboard and being the third stringer, being on a practice squad and developing for a couple of years in, you know, basically being anonymous, probably a good place for him to be for the next little while.
1: Yeah, you know, the one thing that I've seen happen is – you know, kids talk about how that, you know, nobody knows me and nobody pays attention to me and I'm not getting any love. And then, you know, maybe they have a great game or they have a great year and people start paying attention to them and people start loving on them. And then, you know, on the baseball diamond, they go in the slump. On the basketball court, they go, you know, 1 for 9 from 3. On the football field, they fumble 3 times. And now they get the love in reverse. You know, it's the age old, be careful what you wish for.
0: Amen to that. All right, we'll take our final break. We'll come back and continue with Front Row. 73 days until college football season. Count it down, 73. That's the game for FSU, not until practice starts. Anyway, one more segment on this show right after this.
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1: Keith, we're back. Did you watch the NBA Finals? I asked you about World Cup. I asked you about college baseball.
2: I watched the YouTube highlights of Game 7. Or Game 6, I guess it was.
1: Well, I don't think that counts in the ratings, but it counts for how today's generation consumes games.
2: Yeah. What I was most impressed with, and point of personal privilege, Tommy, I had occasion this morning. Again, you've mentioned we're taping on Tuesday night. But Tuesday morning, I had occasion to be with Coach Laux for a few minutes. I was part of, in fact, I was with Miss Sue. Remember Sue Hall, Coach Bowden's secretary? Miss Sue and I serve on the board of directors of the Fellowship of the Varsity Club. I'm also acquainted with the Fellowship of Christian Athletes, but this was a Varsity Club thing. And we delivered a coach's check. The Varsity Club gave some money to the coach's fund for Coach Laux. And I mentioned to him, I said, I don't watch as tall, the 24-second game or whatever people refer to it. But I did watch the ESPN Top 10 highlights, and Devin Vassell made it because he took a pump fake on a three, and the Knick player moved to the left, and he was able to recover, and he actually blocked a three from the side as opposed to in front of the player. And I always remember Devin and that unbelievable physical gift that he had. I hated that, he wasn't able to, the Spurs were not able to hang on and win the championship. But it is a good story that after 53 years, the Knicks, are finally back as champions in the NBA.
1: Most watched NBA Finals since 1998.
2: Wow.
1: Back when we watched TV in the Jordan days. Devin Vassell and the Spurs, I would suspect, are going to be in the mix and back for several.
2: That's the charm. It is
1: the charm of Front Row Knowles.
2: Yeah, exactly.
1: I mean, I think we don't have the list, but Shanice Walker comes on, does the interview with Bob Ferrante last week, basically calls her shot. I mean, she was almost Babe Ruth pointing to where he was going to hit the ball. When she said, I'm just going to go out and win the 100-meter championship, and lo and behold, she did it. So,
2: now, again, for clarification for our fans, I don't think that's quite what she said. But
1: did I miss
2: it? She implied it.
1: Okay.
2: It did not verbally come out that way. But I too, was listening to her going, this is a pretty confident young lady, and not an arrogant or out-of-touch confidence. But someone that has worked very hard, has earned the accolades, again, for those that may not recall, won the national championship in the 60-meter indoor, and then last week in Eugene won the 100-meter outdoor. Has it been done very many times throughout the history of the NCAA, I'm sure, but that was pretty special. But it's the charm of appearing on Front Row Knowles.
1: I'm trying to think of other examples. That's the only one that comes to mind, Keith. But I'm sure if we dug through the archives or got our team to dive back through, there was the time we had Jameis on and he guaranteed an unbeaten season in 2013. That was just when the show was starting. Remember that one? I mean,
2: yep.
1: that one panned out all right.
2: Yep.
1: There's been a few over there. I don't remember ever having Jameis on. You know who was the first guest on this show, though, as long as I mention that? I do remember this, Keith.
2: I don't remember. You'll have to help me.
1: Clint Trickett. You remember that?
2: Oh, yeah.
1: I don't even know if it was Front Row Knowles. I think it was. He might not have been the very first, but we had him on in the very early days.
2: And let me tell you something. If you haven't paid attention to what he's been doing, keep it in the back of your mind, because he's quickly gaining a reputation in the all the Trickett family,
1: right.
2: of a name that they're going to talk about in years to come.
1: Well, and as long as I brought up Jameis, they got him involved in the World Cup now, too. So his post-playing day career is going to be well taken care of with that.
2: Either that or janitorial services, because it didn't help pick up trash, too.
1: I heard it discussed. I didn't see that clip, but he's always had that personality. I've told the story before, I think, Keith, but when he played for FSU baseball, I'm trying to think of the year. I guess it was probably 2013, so it was before he really blew up in football. Whereas in 2014, when he traveled, he had had off-field allegations and was a rock star. And, I mean, it was a whole different thing that year. And I wasn't doing baseball in 2014, so it must have been 2013. Keith, you know this dynamic because you traveled with the basketball team. I don't know how it works with Link's team, but for baseball back then, basically the players had to come eat breakfast by whatever time the hotel breakfast shut down, you know, 9 or 10 in the morning. And players would always sit with players, and staff would sit with staff. You know, you'd see 11 and the assistant.

0: assistant coach is over there. You know, I might sit with the trainer or an assistant coach, but players generally kept to themselves. Well, I don't remember who we were playing, but I'm sitting down, I'm eating by myself, and Jameis gets his food from the buffet, and he comes over and he just sits down with me to eat. And there's like three tables of players over there who he knows, nothing against any of the players. It's just his personality. He's goofy. He comes over and sits down with me, and we talk for 30 minutes eating breakfast. It's the only time I can recall. The players are always friendly, personable.
1: Sure,
0: but that was outside of the normal culture to say, I'm going to come down and sit over here and talk to this guy for a while. So he did.
1: To each his own.
0: I know. Did you recall things? You know how basketball, like everybody, it's like when you travel with a team, everything is the same. The coach sits in this seat on the bus. The assistant coach sits in this seat. And don't you dare screw that up, right? The players are in the back, and the senior players are going to sit where they want to sit, you know, and the support staff is in the in-between rows, but just make sure that you're not taking anybody else of significance.
1: And Decker, Hoffman, and Jones are in 13 A and B right beside the urinal on the Bombardier jet airplane. Sometimes we land because Gene liked to sit by the window. I sat in the aisle. I had to reach over and keep the door shut to the bathroom. And Deckerhoff would be the first to tell you he could take one whiff of that and know whether that had been serviced in 1 or 2 days. And most of the time it was 3 or 4 and it was awful.
0: Yeah, well, when you travel back from basketball, Keith, you're flying a lot of flights at 2:30 or 3 in the morning, and that plane's been flying all day. So
1: that is a fact.
0: Yeah. All right. Well, Keith, is there anything that our listeners should know about your travels to Orlando and the exciting insurance business you're going to be conducting over the next few days?
1: I'm going to be teaching a class down here. We have an executive council meeting for our RMI department at the Wertheim College of Business. So it's just stuff. It's just stuff. And I'm at the point now where the stuff that I do, to be candid with you, Tommy, is stuff that I enjoy doing. I'm, for anyone who cares, I'm basically retired from the agency business completely. And so I get to do the stuff that I find interesting. Now, whether the people sitting there listening to me think that it's interesting, you'd have to ask them. But I'm having a great time. Thank you.
0: I do recall on one of our trips together many years ago, Keith, that you had to do some continuing education, and you didn't have earbuds, so you're listening to this risk management seminar on something. And I couldn't stay in the hotel room long. I was like, more power to you, brother. I'm out.
1: I hear you.
0: That said, I'm glad that people like yourself have that expertise, so I can call them when I'm facing critical decisions and say, hey, KJ, help me out here. What do I do?
1: I usually do have an opinion.
0: That is true. All right. Well, have a good time in Orlando. Safe travels. Safe travels to Bob. I'm sure that he's going to break up his family vacation to tune in and listen to this show when it actually airs and see what he missed since we talked about him so much. But he will be back next week. I think that's the case. And so will we, Lord willing. Until then, folks, thanks for tuning in. He's Keith. I'm Tom. And this is Front Row Knowles.
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9: Baseball, the Tampa Bay Rays lose to the Dodgers yesterday, 1-0 in a pitcher's duel. Drew Rasmussen, he gave up a Shohei Ohtani home run. That's the only run that scores in the game as Rasmussen throws seven innings, allowing one run on six hits. He takes the tough luck loss, dropping to 6-3, striking out to seven. This was a game that went just 1 hour and 52 minutes. Series does continue today. Shane McClanahan on the mound for the Rays. Ohtani will go for the Dodgers. The Miami Marlins lose to the Philadelphia Phillies yesterday by an 8-2 score. That series does continue today. The Marlins have Sandy Alcantara on the mound. He enters with a 6-4 record.
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1: Florida man, what'd you do to yourself this time?
2: Disney World, me and Hank, my emotional sport alligator, we did it all.
1: Please tell me you weren't swimming in the Seven Seas Lagoon again.
2: Well, not this time. We rode the monorail to the Magic Kingdom, hit Space Mountain, crushed some turkey legs, and we washed it down with a couple of Dole Whips. And the best part, the Country Bear Jamboree.
1: Sounds like a great day so far. What happened?
2: Well, we're running late, and I'm sprinting to the front row of the show, and it starts, and the music's playing, and crowds are clapping. I got carried away. I got this bright idea. I'm going to stage dive to Hank. I jumped. Hank tried to catch me, and pop, my back went out midair.
1: Well, I'm glad you came, because Dr. Finn's going to get you fixed right up.
2: Well, next time, we're sitting in the back row.
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0: Florida's capital city. 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
1: Let's do a deep dive with the author. We didn't get a chance to talk yesterday about it. I know it was posted on warchant.com, where you go to read about Florida State football, basketball, baseball, you name it. Third and Lang is back. Tom did a deep dive into Ashton Daniels, really into Mike Norvell's deep ball propensity or lack thereof, depending on who's playing quarterback and what it looked like. Going back to Memphis, where Mr. White was the quarterback, who's now an assistant to Tim Harris as the receivers coach, that we found out. We both had no idea until we were chatting off air about it. That's pretty cool. And then also Jordan Travis and what that offense looked like, which, anyhow, I didn't love that offense. I thought it was interesting that you pointed out PFF did.
2: They did in 23, even though we all know the deep shot, deep ball in 2022 was far more effective. It's amazing what a great running game will do for that, number one. Mm-hmm. But then number two, one of the guys lost in this era of Mike Norvell, and if it doesn't end well, he won't be talked about enough, is Pokey Wilson in 2022 was a big-time player for us. And when you needed a deep shot in the Superdome, when you needed a deep shot to start the game off against Miami, a couple other plays. Also, Pokey showed up for you, man. Pokey was a good Florida State Seminole.
1: Hey, it's a good point you make, because we don't talk about Pokey Wilson. We just don't. Nobody does. And he was a really good player for us, really fast. He lifted the lid, man. He lifted the lid and was responsible for tone-setting moments in big games. You're absolutely correct. And, good for you. Good for us to be able to get a little shout-out to Pokey. He was a good player for us. In fact, we could use somebody like Pokey Wilson right now. We could use a second guy that is a real threat.
2: I'm telling you, I get it at spring camp, but Devin Carter has the look. It's a freshman. It's probably too much to put on a kid that early in his career. Springy as hell. He's very hard. It's very hard for people to get their hands on him off the line of the scrimmage. Now, could be the fog of camp, and we are clumsy at the defensive back position. You've got to always check and balance that stuff, but I think Devin Carter has a shot, man. There's just a lot of refinement to what he does.
1: Well, there's real hope. But it has to start with Ashton Daniels, which is where we're going with this. And Tom, when you dove into the crux of this and the numbers, the PFF grades and everything else you may have used to get a sense of Mike Norvell's deep ball usage, but also how Ashton Daniels might fit within the context of that, I'll start with a generalization here. And I read your article, and certainly we've seen Ashton Daniels a little bit. I don't know how many Florida State fans, would, if they're being honest, can tell you that they've seen a lot of Ashton Daniels. You might remember a game or two when he was at Stanford. His Stanford career was not good. But then again, at Stanford. You could say that you saw the Auburn-Alabama game a year ago. And if you just looked at the stats – in terms of the yardages and so forth and how close that game ended up being. Lord knows, Alabama was amazing to have survived it and thus moved up in the rankings. The Iron Bowl was something else. But he really wasn't that good in that game. You and I have commented before that when you watched, he was late on everything. He's got a lot of heart, and he was trying to prolong plays and make plays with his legs and do whatever he could. And he did to some extent. But the best version of Ashton Daniels has to be on display this year. And I am kind of curious to see how the deep ball works into this offense, because the knock on Ashton is a couple of things. He's late. He's not terribly accurate. And he's got an average arm. Not exactly three qualities that you want in a quarterback that you court through the portal. But it's who Florida State did bring in. And it is somebody that has some skills and is big and mobile. So I'm curious how you think the deep ball will work into this offense. Select shots after being set up with a lot of underneath stuff, a lot of crossers and drags and those kinds of things. Or is it an aspect of the offense that Mike maybe early in games employs to get back people off so that you can open up the underneath stuff?
2: Yeah, I think it all depends on the running game here, and it could be Ashton, it could be the two-back set. I think you have to build this in a way like he built, Mike Norvell, that is, early Florida State times under Jordan Travis. Now, Jordan had a better arm than Ashton Daniels. I saw in the chat yesterday, well, Jordan didn't have that great of an arm. I thought it was more than adequate.
1: It was good enough.
2: Yeah, there was some juice to it down the field, especially outside the numbers. That's where he was more accurate, but it was not a weak arm. He was just inconsistent. But Ashton is going to need some help here. I think these deep balls are going to have to be anticipatory, or they're going to have to be off of something that has been successful at the line of scrimmage to draw eyes away from the point. And Mike has done a good job of that. Even in the lost year of 2024, I mean, how many major drops are there? That would be the argument you'd make for Ashton Daniels in the Iron Bowl, is in the first 2.5 quarters, there's like 5 drops. And 4 of them are unequivocal Kyle Morlock level. What the hell was that? One of them, I think, it's a little bit on the quarterback because it's behind the receiver. But he probably needs to make the adjustment. But like, you're going to have to set up a margin of error for Ashton. And if it's tight coverage down the field, you just don't feel great about that unless they've unlocked something mechanically from him. But, you know, the D-Rob breakdown that we did some months ago for the Vandy game was an impressive performance out of Ashton. Even still within the scope of that game, he's late an awful lot. He has to see it and then throw it. They got to really work on anticipation. I don't think his footwork is terrible, but it's streaky. And when he gets affected mentally, sped up because the rush is getting home, then the footwork is nuts. Like he'll fall off as he's throwing. It looks labored at times. But where I would describe him, if you're trying to be positive, is streaky. The numbers, the crux of this article was all about the numbers and just basically like against a tic-tac-toe board of depth and lines of depth and PFF numbers and grading out those things, which I think is much easier to take from PFF because that's empirical on air yards. That's not necessarily about grading performance and getting subjective. It's just, hey, if the depth of the target's over 20 yards, how good was he? And the answer is relative to Brady White and Jordan Travis, not very good at all. And so Mike's going to have to account for that in some ways. And I don't know how he's going to do it, but I think it starts with the running game.
1: It does. And I think you get excited about the two-back sets and the return to the two-back sets. I'm also going to get excited about a lot of motion. That used to be a hallmark of Mike Norvell's offenses. Listen, when he later on incorporated some of the West Coast stuff into his offense, I thought that you could spread the defense quite a bit using those concepts. And those are high percentage throws that force the defense to spread out. And you have opportunities to maybe pick your battles on that deep ball with Ashton. You get guys suckered up. You're like you talked about with the two backs being a principal part of what you're doing here now. All of a sudden, I think you have the opportunity to increase that percentage in terms of accuracy and effectiveness with the downfield throws. I still don't want a bevy. I don't want to, that's not this guy's strength, but you do have a receiver whose strength it is. And then you just have to find a way to get some isolated matchups with said receiver because, I mean, Deuce is a problem.
2: Well, even if you look at the tic-tac-toe board from the Bama game itself, I'll pull it up. I actually take a little bit of issue with it. It shows that he completes one pass deep down the field for 64 yards and a touchdown against Bama. Buddy, I'm here to tell you, if you watch the game, you would see that that's more of a scramble rules play.
1: Mm-hmm.
2: And it's a comeback to the quarterback. Kind of think about Ben Roethlisberger, you know, breaking the pocket or Jameis off platform and somebody just goes and helps him. And then that guy pulls a Rashad Greene in the national championship game on the final drive, makes one dude miss, and he's a house call. It's not exactly like he fired it 50 yards down the field in stride.
1: Right. For that's a score. Not him. That's not him.
2: And so I think these deep throws, I think the rail route's his friend. I mean, that's something that Norvell schemes up beautifully, even in the bad year. You see those rail routes, or the fear of it opens up something else underneath, because the linebackers and the safeties are so clued in that, in this case, Trey Wisner, I think, would be that player, that Wisner's out loose in the flat, like, or Danzy, that you really have to respect the wheel. But that is more of an anticipatory throw than one where it's just lean back and fire it 30 or 40 yards down the field. They said he got better at it. We didn't see practice. You got to see it to believe it, because the track record is pretty clear. The other thing, again, being a bit of a broken record, but he's late a lot, even in his good performances. That has to be cleaned up. You're not going to have that kind of time in the marquee games that we're playing.
1: Man, I really like the idea of Norvell utilizing more of the West Coast stuff that he did in the early part of the 2000s. I know, to me, if you got a quarterback that's not, who's late all the time, he can't be late here. In the West Coast, it's getting it out now, and it's really very easily completable passes. I mean, you're trying to utilize motion the way that, well, quite frankly, the way that John Gruden did forever and a day. I mean, you're moving guys in motion, and you're trying to isolate the one-on-one matchup that exploits a weakness, that exploits a strength for you. And it also signals to the quarterback pre-snap where he's going. Like, you don't want Ashton. This is not a shot at Ashton's football intelligence in any way. But if guys are late a lot of times, there's uncertainty with what they're seeing pre-snap. And so I want to get rid of a lot of that. And so I just don't see the opportunity for those plays down the field, given his skill set and lack thereof in certain areas, without it all being set up with a lot of kind of eye candy underneath stuff. And, you know, let's predetermine here and get it out quick. Let's utilize the run game. We'll see how much inside and outside zone they use, what they do with counter. We talked about that, Tom, with the split back sets. Going to be interesting. But set it all up for the occasional shot once you get them walking up.
2: Yeah, agreed. There are some quarterbacks where all you need to give them is a porthole, like Jameis, and you're fine. But this is a sliding glass door that you're going to have to build, just the margin of error. And the receivers better be alert to this. This is the thing that I liked about Squirrel White's game last year. Never threw to him. But Squirrel was so good at adjusting to bad balls or imperfect passes and having the body control to work back to it elevate to buy himself some time. That little dynamic that receivers have where they know they're running too fast. If I jump here, I'm going to slow down just enough to high point it and bring it in on an underthrow, and we've got a 30-yard play instead of an incompletion or an interception. You're going to have those skills with Ashton this year, and it's not just on those receivers to be able to make those adjustments and be alert to some of those imprecise passes. It's going to have to be on the offense as well to build that margin of error for Ashton. You can do that because he is a willing runner, and he's extremely tough. Like, that is something that jumps off, and that has nothing to do with a deep ball. But just the profile of building an offense, this dude is tough. There are times where you say, just put your knee in the ground, man. Be done with it. The play is over. He constantly battles for that extra yard. It inspires the players around him. It makes him lovable in the locker room, I'm sure. You could see Auburn players respond to him in the Arkansas game as he came in, played mostly the second half, one drive at the end, 2 minutes against Arkansas. People respond to that. Also, defenses will respond to the threat of that run as well. Mike's been good at dialing those things up. In a weird way, you can get kind of excited about it. Mike was good at dialing up quarterback runs. It's just that the last time we had a real runner like that, that Mike was coordinating, not Gus Malzahn, he didn't want to in 2023. Jordan Travis did not want to do it. You saw it in flashes. Second half of Duke, a little bit here against LSU, the second quarter against Clemson. But Mike was pretty good about generating chances for Jordan Travis to have explosives on the ground. Here's a guy who definitely wants to do that, or at least his whole career suggests that he does.
1: Well, when you go out and you bring in an Ashton Daniels, you're not bringing in a high-profile quarterback who has dreams of being selected in the first round as a passer in the NFL draft. I mean, he may have those dreams, but it's not a realistic one. And you don't owe him the ability to or to attempt to highlight aspects of a prototypical passer for the next level. Like, I think he was doing Jordan Travis some favors based on what Jordan Travis did for him. So you had this symbiotic approach, like, hey, you stuck it out like I asked you to. you ended up becoming something that really very few of us thought. He wouldn't say this out loud, but you know, that we didn't think that Jordan Travis was going to turn into an elite pre-snap processor. And that's not a shot at Jordan. He just hadn't shown that ability in his career. And then all of a sudden he did. Out of nowhere he did. And that's a testament to Jordan's hard work and in the film room and really grinding and becoming just a better quarterback. And we got to see it on display in a big moment against LSU. And we celebrated it forevermore. It made him endearing and lovable and all those things. But after he had shown that huge leap in productivity, after he had shown that huge jump in what he could be as a starting quarterback, I felt like the talent around that player was so significant, Mike felt like he could just win most games being bland and not put Jordan in jeopardy. And that would allow Jordan to showcase more of the skill set that a lot of NFL teams would want to see out of him. They already knew he could run. But you know, they wanted to see, how, can you be a quarterback? And to what extent? And I think Mike was willing to acquiesce to that because he could win with a good defense and a solid running game and just had to make enough plays offensively in the passing game. None of that is applicable here. None of that is applicable at all. You don't owe anything to Ashton Daniels. It's a one-year rental, a guy that has never been a good quarterback in college, but has a skill set of toughness and a willingness to run. And there are aspects of the passing game that he does better than others. Certainly, most of those are not throwing the ball down the field with great accuracy and with minimal risk. Florida State's not good enough to overcome a bunch of turnovers. I'm not calling a bunch of turnover-worthy plays based on this guy's career. I'm calling quarterback run a lot. I'm establishing that we're a run-first team. And I'm throwing the ball underneath, and I'm getting guys open, and I'm exploiting and at least identifying what we're doing defensively with a whole bunch of motion.
2: Well, this comes back to just at the point of the decision for Ashton Daniels being the quarterback, it didn't make sense. And it's not because of his profile as a player relative to the kids that they were considering, like Calandry or Lagway or whatever. Just his game. Remember, he committed to Gus for a month, and then Gus was like, peace, I'm retiring. Well, Gus lives with the deep ball. This is not the guy you want. And if you think about the receiver room for Florida State, Deuce gets down the field. Danzy is a burner. Carter's going to be good down the field, I think, at minimum, because of his speed and his springiness. And Boggs is a good player vertically down the field. And they've got a couple others that can fly. Like, it just didn't jive. It didn't make sense. And it still doesn't, because Mike Norvell used the deep ball at a pretty big clip. One out of six throws, essentially, over the course of the 4 years that I looked at, one out of six throws are 20 yards or more down the football field. That's a pretty big sample size that he's going to have to whittle that down probably like 10%, 12% instead of 16%. And the other part of it is, The ball being in danger, it's the best thing that Jordan Travis did statistically.
1: Keeps the ball out of danger, yeah.
2: It's us or nobody. In 118 deep ball pass attempts, he only threw two turnover-worthy passes in his entire career at Florida State. That rate is 1.7% of time the ball's in trouble. That's unbelievable. That is elite of elite. Ashton Daniels is in the 14 percentiles. He's eight times more dangerous, in other words, down the football field versus what Jordan was. So you have to guard against it. It's almost like something that you have to scheme against yourself, self-scout. That's where it's going to be fascinating. I know that one of the things that Deuce wants to accomplish this year, Deuce Robinson, is a little bit more of the route tree because Gus was a one- or two-trick pony. Mm-hmm. You're going to get a lot of opportunity to show how much you could be a possession receiver on top of a deep threat or a jump ball guy, I would have to imagine, this year. You're going to have in-cutting routes, middle, you know, medium depth routes, in-breakers, out-breakers. What's interesting is Daniels, inside of about 20 to 30 yards in terms of vertical depth, he can hit the outside throw, and it's okay.
1: But it's Which is weird when you have an average arm.
2: Correct. There's a couple of throws he makes specifically against Arkansas. We're going to come out with more of these things on War Chant as the summer rolls on in the coming weeks. There's a throw specifically against Arkansas that he throws. It's a bench route, far numbers. I'm like, damn, okay.
1: Because it's on time.
2: It's on time. It also, there's something about the arc of the throw, too. Maybe it just fits in his brain a little bit better. Think about how Jimbo quarterbacks on smash route. Right. Like, all of them could make that throw, even if they had a great arm or a lesser than arm. They Clint Trickett to Jameis Winston and everybody in between could make that throw.
1: It was the principle of the offense, though. You better be able to do it.
2: He's got that. But, yeah, that deep throw is a problem, so much so that I can't wait to see what the route combinations are that Mike deploys.
1: Yeah, so it's so weird because if you get bogged down in the minutiae of the troubles here at Florida State, we sound like Northern Ireland, the troubles here at Florida State. If you get bogged down in that, you can't see the forest for the trees. And it's really easy to just look big picture over and over again. But when you downsize and you get into the weeds, man, he's a kid that I'm rooting for. And I hope, and I would root for him anyhow because he's Florida State's quarterback, but he's just eminently likable and he is tough. And those are two qualities. If you're likable and tough and you're a willing runner, well, people will root for you. I mean, they want to know that you got some heart, that you got some toughness to you. And he does have that. I'd like to see him have a very good year. The other thing I think that I want to see and that what I'd get excited about, Tom, is that, you know, when you're lacking, and we did see this with Mike Norvell, when you're lacking, it forces you to become far more creative. You know, when you don't have overwhelming skill or depth or talent, you've got to do a bunch of things right in order to get to the end. And Mike Norvell's best play calling days were when he didn't have everything he needed. You know, when he didn't have all the pieces, when he didn't have all the tools. In fact, I would argue that once he arrived at a place where he did have better players than his opponents, he diminished greatly as an OC. He became a lesser than play caller when he had all the tools. When he didn't have them, when Jayshon Corbin was here, when he was having to do things to overcome the deficiencies, he got very imaginative, was very creative. Clearly game planned better when he had less than when he had more. And we would identify that on the show all the time. We'd come in on Monday and I'd be like, man, I know we won going away today, but did you see the inefficiency of this run game? Did you see how bad we were, how many attempts we had of 2 yards or less before we hit the home run for 80 yards? Did you see? Because it would all get disguised by the big play here or there. And all of a sudden you'd look up and you had a big defensive stop on the other end and you had a turnover. And, you know, next thing you knew, you won by 21 or 28. And really it masked the fact that you weren't very good. Your offense was not very good that day. You just won big. And so it kind of masked the problems. And then the opposite was true when we weren't a good team and we'd lose some games and people would be caught up in the loss, obviously. But there'd be a part of me that'd be like, boy, I think Mike called his ass off last night. I think this is the best he could have done. I mean, we were only in that game because he had a very creative mind going into it. And he set some things up that forced the defenses to adjust. I guess what I'm saying is I'm rooting for Ashton Daniels because he's eminently likable. And I'm rooting to see the Mike Norvell that I saw when we were lesser than. Because Lord knows, we're lesser than these days. This ought to be the most creative version of Mike, the way it was when he first got here and we had real problems.
2: Yeah, I'll pull up a couple of box scores here from those games of which you speak. Notre Dame, the overtime game, mm-hmm. is one of those great examples. And I'll zoom in a little bit on the Florida State side of the stats. But you look at the ground game that night. I know that was the game where Milton comes in relief, and we all know about the quarterbacks. But just look at the ground game for those of you that are listening. Florida State ran for 264 yards on 48 carries, but you see explosives in the running game left and right. Jayshon Corbin, of course, had the 89-yard touchdown that we all recall from early in the game. But Trayshon Ward's long carry was 19, Toa Fili 20 yards, Jordan Travis 25. Those are four explosives there. I'm sure there's another one or two that are buried because they're just listing the longest carry of the night for each player. Jakai Douglas had a 60-yard reception in that game. That was in the first half, if I recall correctly. 60 yards, explosive. Malik McClain had a 21-yard reception in that game. You're going to need explosives. There are going to be some drives that are just purely stagnant, but I think what you're looking for this year is you arrive to your yards per play number of 5.2, 5.9, whatever it is, by hitting on explosive plays. And I think that's going to be the similarity between this season, if it's successful, and some of those other years in Mike Norvell's tenure. You could look at that game against North Carolina. Remember when they gave up on the road? You're like, what the hell are they doing? They're just letting the clock run.
1: Yeah, Sam Howell sucked, yeah.
2: Well, one of the things I remember from it, and the numbers bear it out, Jordan hardly threw the ball that day. 13 pass attempts for Jordan Travis for the entire game.
1: Because he ran buck wild.
2: He ran for 121 and two scores. Trayshawn for 77 yards on 12 carries. That's a healthy yards per carry. Corbin, 52 on 13. You see explosive plays in the run game up and down the line. And then also on those very few passes, Keyshawn Helton had a 40. Keyshawn Helton, what a name. Remember him from the Pensacola area? 44-yard explosive. Pokey Wilson, 32-yard explosive. Cam McDonald, 16 yards for his long reception. Big chunk plays, building the picture for the offense.
1: Yeah, by the way, I would argue that the we're down 10-0 in that game. Next thing you know, it's 21-10 at halftime, Florida State, and it looked like Carolina was reeling. But pointing out that Jordan Travis ran the ball 14 times for 121 yards tells you about how much difference there was between that year and his final year, when good luck finding double-digit carries for Jordan Travis. It would drive me nuts. Drive me nuts, because you knew that was in there. That the ability to do that was in there, just you got to call it.
2: Yeah, the Duke game, he ran 10 times, and that alertly, if you remember that season, the second half, they needed to because that Elko defense was stout.
1: Elko's defense is always good, and it was really good, and it was really frustrating, and then they said, screw it, and they unleashed the beast.
2: And then he ran 10 times officially against Virginia Tech for only 25 yards. That means that there were a lot of sacks allowed in that
1: particular
2: game.
1: Yeah, a lot of problems. It'll be interesting. Again, under the umbrella of what will they be, what will it look like, not the big picture, what does it all mean, but rather how do they get to where they're trying to go here and win 7-8 games and get this thing back on track. You start with the offense and the way he's going to call it, the two-back sets, a running quarterback. How are we going to accomplish the big play of which you speak? The most, I think, creative version of Mike Norvell has always been when he was lesser than and had a chip on his shoulder. Well, you've got to have a chip on your shoulder now. And you're certainly lesser than a lot of teams you're going to be facing in this year's very difficult schedule.
2: Yeah, I think if you look at that receiver line at the end of the game, I think it'll look something akin to, and it's got to get there by the running game, I get that, but just looking at the passes and the explosive, like Deuce Robinson, 5 for 87 and a touchdown. Mekhi Dansey, thank God.
1: Mekhi Dansey, yeah.
2: Yeah. 2 catches, 54 yards and a touchdown. Boggs, 3 for 37, long 21. Carter, 1 for 24. Like, you're just going to have to stack all these little things together. I don't think it's going to be Deuce Robinson, 12 catches, 174 yards, and 2 touchdowns. Next closest guy, 2 catches, 25 yards. They're going to have to spread this thing around, and they're going to have to game plan their ass off to look and break tendencies and give Daniels some shot plays based off of the run game. I think you're probably going to see Wisner and Chroma combine for 26 carries and then Daniels another 8, things like that.
1: Well, and throw in the Riles, Thomas, and Lofton situation at tight end. I mean, those guys are going to have to be incorporated better, and you're going to have to see an impact from the tight end position. By the way, I'm a huge fan of the tight end and would always want to incorporate that. Your best offenses have that ability. You've got 3 candidates at that position that are supposed to be good pass catchers, are supposed to be able to make plays that way. So we'll see. Chef Cameron Show, 93.3 Real Talk Radio, War Chant TV.
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3: Jeff, what's up, buddy?
4: I was just thinking. They never tell you that when you grow up, one of the things that you'll miss are the games that you created with your friends in the neighborhood.
3: Oh, good days.
4: So I would have my buddy come over, and then we'd make up these games that were kind of like a hodgepodge of every game that you've ever played.
3: Kind of like the bikes we built.
4: Correct. Yes. And it's a grand experiment. In the beginning, nobody knows how to play the game, and you argue about what the rules are going to be. And in the end, everybody knows how to play the game. By the end of that summer, you know the rules, the neighborhood know the rules, and you play that game like it's the greatest game ever played.
3: But they still try to break the rules, right?
4: Oh, If you ain't cheating, you ain't trying. But at the end, Eddie, you're never going to play it again, and you'll think about it the rest of your life.
3: And the best game you ever played was that game.
4: Never been a better one.
3: Hey, you want to have a Gordo Smash, Jeff?
4: I do. I'd like that. Gordo's, bringing the flavor and flair of Cuban food to Tallahassee since 1996.
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1: If you watched last night, and it is our U.S. Open that is about to happen, did you see the overview of the course and the player interviews and the deep dive as they walked Shinnecock yesterday? Chambly did with the head of the U.S. Open there, Shinnecock. Man, I am reminded that is a course that looks very much of Scotland. When you look at that course, it's just aesthetically beautiful to look at. I want to go play that course. That's all I'm saying, Tom. I want to go play that. It looks stunning.
2: You don't want to play it this week, though. A brief update before we get into it. The weather looks like the wind is creeping into the morning hours on Thursday. There does not appear to be a distinct advantage if that forecast holds between late early part of the draw. But you're so right. Now, you might as well fly out there, find the private airport to get out there. If you left from where I was, Rockaway, to get out to Shinnecock, it's like a day trip, man. That Long Island is indeed what it says it is. It takes forever to get that far out.
1: Does it really?
2: Oh, God. Multiple hours you're driving, and mostly through traffic. You'd hate it. But the course is delightful. I watched quite a few clips of the 2018 final round in the last couple of days. And while those greens were essentially tile floors, like, just the layout, it was lush in those fairways and the fescue and the colors. It's perfect, man. I cannot wait to watch this Thursday to Sunday wall-to-wall.
1: You know, somebody asked me yesterday, Big Daddy Jay, where are you going this week? And the U.S. Open is kind of reserved for big boy golf. This is you got to have complete players that are really, really amongst the elite that can handle the grind and the pressure and all of the shots that are required of you. And I just would tell you, like, if you're doing a DFS and you see all the big names, because this is very much like, if you're just going, I said it yesterday, if you're going data golf, it's Scheffler, it's McIlroy, it's Schauffele, Rahm, Fleetwood, Fitzpatrick, Abor, Young, it's all the guys. The lone outsider that, and I would call him that just because he's not the same name, Siwoo Kim projects well here again. I'm not taking Siwoo Kim, but he's had such a great year. The data golf builds that in. So he's on that top 15 list. But really, it is your principal players. It is all the guys that you anticipate it being. It's the guys that are the most wildly consistent. So when you are looking for the most consistent of the consistent, honestly, I just don't know how you wouldn't take Xander Schauffele. If you want to avoid the highest of the high prices, then you're avoiding Scheffler and you're avoiding McIlroy and you're avoiding Rahm. So then you're going to get to Schauffele, who will be in the $10,000 range. I got to double check it at the time, but go back and look. You know, Tom, it's really crazy to think about how good Xander Schauffele is. He fits under that classic, once he won a couple of majors, all those close calls become your ally in the resume building. And it's a ridiculous resume. I pulled it up this morning. 9 starts at the U.S. Open, 9 cuts made, 7 top tens. No finish worse than T14 in his history at the U.S. Open. Are you aware of that?
2: Honestly, yes, because every year they bring it up on a feature group or whatever. But he was automatic. He was Matt Kuchar, Mark Leishman, Brandon Grace on steroids for about 5 good years before he broke through, or 6 good years before he broke through and actually won the damn thing.
1: Well, go back to 2018 when he played at Shinnecock. He finished T6. Yep. This is a guy that's always been good, and the resume just continues to build. He's got a top 10 at the Masters, another top 10 in the PGA Championship. It's just like, for DFS purposes, it's really hard not to bank on him. In a weird way, he's just a more powerful and better, more consistent long-term version of Tommy Fleetwood. Mm-hmm. You know, Fleetwood is always hanging around in major championship leaderboards. He's always there. He's always a guy that you look up and you're like, I don't really think he's a threat to win it. You mentioned his 63 in 2018, where he was great, nearly stealing the U.S. Open trophy. But, you know, he's got two top five finishes in a T11 in his last four starts. His all-around game is certainly built for a U.S. Open time and again. And I'm looking at the numbers in front of me. I got the Data Golf pulled up right now. I mean, he's a grinder. He'll feel at home here. This, you know, when you do DFS, you're grabbing two or three guys that you think are going to give you a top 10. The other guy on that list, relatively cheap, that I would also look at is Matthew Fitzpatrick. You can get him for under nine. He just had a runner-up finish in Canada where he shot a 64 on Sunday. So he is always somewhere near the podium. He's won multiple times this year. He is back towards the top of the FedEx Cup standings. He plays really well when the golf course is extremely difficult. He was T12 in 2018 at Shinnecock. I went and looked up his Shinnecock numbers. So there is positive history there. Look, this is a guy who stays the course when bogeys are being handed out like pars. So this is a guy that can grind and be in there late. So those are three names. They're not unknowns. Everybody knows these names, but I'm just taking guys that are off the top of the top of the top and bulking those three. Now you got to mix and match for some guys outside of that group. Now you got to go find some guys that are real players in the 6,000 range and the 7,000 range.
2: Yeah, so Fitzy has won a United States Open. Xander is not, but he's, you know, the consistency king specific to this major. Fleetwood, the question for him has always been about the pressure. It's easier to shoot a 63 when you go out at like 8 in the morning than it is, you know, if you're one of the final two or three pairings. And he might even say that he didn't shoot 62 because the moment finally caught up with him. He realized what he was doing. And he might outright win the U.S. Open 5 hours before the U.S. Open concludes if he could make that putt on 18. As it happened, Brooks had a two-shot cushion instead of a one-shot mm-hmm. cushion. And so, therefore, he could make bogey on the 18th at Shinnecock to win in 2018. But these are all great picks. And again, Matt Fitzpatrick, if you think about his United States Open win, it's a tough course. It was a weird course. He also hit one of the stonesiest shots you've ever seen. He was in a fairway bunker in a deciding moment, and he decided to take on the challenge, the fearlessness. I know he's great at Harbortown and other places too, but like the fearlessness in that spot in a U.S. Open is what is necessary here. The one thing that I think opens up the field to other players potentially is I'm looking at these conditions and I'm seeing the wind being as strong as it is. And I'm thinking, God, this is going to be an over par major. The props say no. The sharps say that the over under for the winning score is between 100 and 200. 278.5 is the total score prop. If they're right about that, and these conditions are as nasty as the weather forecast suggests, and you hear people like Rory McIlroy guarantee that there's going to be an under par champion this year, what do they know that we don't about what the USGA is doing with the course setup this year? Mm-hmm. Are they making it more lush?
1: Receptive.
2: Are they making it more receptive in the fairways and the greens? I wonder if that's exactly what they're doing, because there's not a whole lot of rain in the forecast this week in New York. You might get some sprinkles here and there, but it's not like it's they're coming into a lush place and they've got no choice but to have a mutter of a United States Open. Something's up there, man, because the way these winds are with that course and the history it has in this specific event, I would think it's an automatic 3-over, 4-over, 5-over, 5-over winner. They got to be dialing it back a little bit.
1: Really quick, you mentioned him yesterday. I did some deeper research on it because when you mentioned the name, I knew he finished top 10 in Canada. So I thought, well, he's been fun. Let me go look again and let's see what he is. You want a cheap guy to sprinkle in with the three bulk guys that I give you, go grab Ryan Fox. Tom was on him last week a little bit, and Ryan Fox is a guy. First of all, he's made 11 of his last 13 cuts in majors. So when you look at a guy, like, it's one thing to finish T8 in Canada or to have a good performance here and there. And Ryan Fox is that guy. He's a little bit like Steven Yeager was a couple of years ago for me. Like, you find these guys that horses for courses and that fit well. I want to know, how do you do when there's a lot of pressure on a really tough course? Well, 11 of 13 cuts made in majors, including, Tom, three straight U.S. Opens. So he's made the cut in three straight U.S. Opens. His power is up there amongst the elite. Ball striking, very good. He's proven to be more of a grinder, which is what everybody needs at the U.S. Open, lately at this point in his career than he had been in the younger days of his career. You know, look, you're just trying to cash. You're just trying to make a cut with a Ryan Fox who might be a sneaky pizza money top 25 pick.
2: Another guy that you brought up is Raton, Christopher Raton from Norway. He played very well at Memorial, which are similar mental conditions. It's not, the course layout's going to be different. It's a different part of the country, and the winds are going to be up. But even though those scores relative to par are low, that was a very challenging week, and you're looking for guys who are up for that challenge. He's also a guy who can hit it pretty far. I love Fox because of the distance. The only thing that I think could really trip him up is he plays faster than Brooks. That dude is an instant go. Like, yeah. You will hear the contact of the golf ball from the guy he's playing with, and he's in his backswing. He's like, good, it's my turn. Here we go. Sometimes for these guys, if there's a 5.5 hour round or a 6 hour round, that trips them up because they like to play in rhythm. Not everybody's Brian Harman out there or Patrick Cantlay out there. Some dudes like to play with pace. But I will play Fox in my lineups this week. He looked very good at the Canadian Open. And again, typically the United States Open eliminates more players before the tournament starts than any other of the four majors because of the demands on distance. And so you just have to, like Aaron Rye, I love you. He might make the cut, but I don't think he's got a chance to win this week. He's just not long enough of a player. I know that he hit some bombs down the stretch of the PGA, but that's not his style. You need the Gary Woodlands of the world, the Ryan Foxes of the world, maybe a guy like Marco Penge, who hasn't been that great lately, but he's an absolute bomber. Like these tournaments, Bryson, who has missed how many cuts in a row in majors, if he puts it together for 1 week, you already have three quarters of the field eliminated from having a chance to win this thing. So,
1: Bryson's a two-time U.S. Open champion. He plays the U.S. Open well. Yes,
2: it is his style of major. And even though he won one forever ago, and it was a different kind of U.S. Open because it was a wet track at Congressional. I mean, this is also made for Rory too. He's been quiet for a little too long. You almost feel like maybe this is his time to rise up and win another U.S. Open.
1: Well, Rory's a weird player because Rory could play poorly, and the next thing you know, it's a top 15. He's just that good. Rory's so effing good that when he's not, he does what Scottie Scheffler does. People are like, oh, Scottie's struggling. Scottie's got a win on tour this year. He's got a buku top 10s. He's not struggling.
2: Correct. Rory didn't play perfectly in two recent U.S. Opens at L.A. Country Club and against Bryson. I forget where that was. And he's the runner-up in both.
1: Yeah.
2: You're like, oh, I don't think he played especially well, especially in the final round. But basically, he had those two majors to win, and they're
1: some
2: both
1: guys. Some guys just have games for days. Yeah, yep. Just game for days. Like they'll be in it because they do things better than three quarters of the field, and even when they're not playing well. Chef Cameron Show 93.3 Real Talk Radio, War Chant TV.
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1: Baseball, the Tampa Bay Rays lose to the Dodgers yesterday 1-0 in a pitcher's duel. Drew Rasmussen, he gave up a Shohei Ohtani home run. That's the only run that scores in the game as Rasmussen throws seven innings, allowing one run on six hits. He takes the tough luck loss, dropping to 6-3, striking out to seven. This was a game that went just 1 hour and 52 minutes. Series does continue today. Shane McClanahan on the mound for the Rays. Ohtani will go for the Dodgers. The Miami Marlins lose to the Philadelphia Phillies yesterday by an 8-2 score. That series does continue today. The Marlins have Sandy Alcantara on the mound. He enters with a 6-4 record.
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7: 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So,

0: afternoon, what probably would have started as a lot of fun. The team is on a bus, and I'm going to set it up, and then I'm going to let you take it away, buddy. The team's on a bus. I believe you guys are going to the wharf, right, for lunch?
1: Yeah.
0: And you're seated along with your young daughter and wife near the front of the bus, thankfully, as it turns out. And you guys, are you on a bridge?
1: Jeff, if you've been to San Francisco, you come out of the airport, you go north toward the city. We were going to Pac Bell Park, which is where the Giants play. We had an inn there, and then we're going to go to Fisherman's Wharf for lunch because we could not get into our hotel yet. And obviously, we did not bus to California. We flew. So came out of the airport, and there's about a mile and a half just north of the airport. There are 8 lanes of highway divided by concrete in the middle. And there's no guardrails. There's nothing but trees, rocks, and water. And that's when an unfortunate incident, the bus driver had a medical emergency. He had a widowmaker, as they call it. And that's all what happened. So
0: he has a heart attack, Chip, sadly, tragically, and he passes away. That's the bottom line, is it's an awful, sad story. But I want to get, you know, for people that haven't read it, and I think maybe we'll link it so that people can find it. There's an article on this, and I've read it, and you and I were talking about it this morning. But, you know, it's as harrowing as it sounds, and I know you'll downplay your role in this, but you basically saved your life, their life, and the team from an awful crash, and who knows how that would have ended. But when did you realize, was this a Spidey senses thing? I know there's a quote in the article in which you say you thought the bus driver was looking for something, but as it turned out, he was slunched over because, tragically, he had had that widowmaker. When did you really realize, we're in trouble, I need to stand up and grab the wheel?
1: Jeff, my seat was always behind the bus driver. I mean, every bus I ever got on since I took, was with Florida State. Coach Martin's on the right side, and I'm on the left side behind the driver. But again, I was asking him where Candlestick Park was, and he pointed up to the right. We're on the bay, on the San Francisco Bay, going north, as I mentioned. And he leaned over, and I thought for a second he was getting me a map. Jeff, it might have been a half a second. Mm. Then I looked up, he didn't come back up. And I immediately jumped up and grabbed the wheel because the bus started, we were in the third lane, and immediately I grabbed the wheel and got it straight. I mean, everybody's looking out the window. Some of the kids thought there were some whales out there, and they were looking out. And I fortunately got the bus straight, and I reached over and pushed the driver back and got over. And I'm standing up, Coach Martin's still looking out the window. This happened so fast, yeah. And I said, Mike, get his foot off the gas. I mean, I might have called him Mike 5 times in 35 years. He listened when I said Mike. And he got down, got the foot off the gas, got to the mirror and helped me get the bus over. I mean, someone asked me last weekend, and that's what kind of spurred it on, is 25 years ago, this happened in 2001, as you mentioned. I said, I drove the bus from about Dick Houser Stadium to Tennessee Street. That's the distance I traveled. It wasn't very much. It wasn't like I furthered out, but we just got the bus to the side of the road.
0: Yeah, but the harrowing part of this is not just that the driver of said bus, Mr. James Raglan, may he rest in peace, but not just that he passes, it's that, as you just noted, his foot's on the gas. So you grab the wheel and the bus is speeding up. Hence the need for you to not say 11, but rather Mike, get his foot off the gas. Yeah, you're going across what? You said 8 lanes? 6 lanes of traffic?
1: Well, we had 4 on our side, and it was 1 o'clock plus in the afternoon, so there was a lot of traffic in San Francisco. It seemed like when the bus started doing a little bit of a wiggle, all the cars just backed up, and it seemed like the whole road in front of me was completely empty of vehicles. So that's what, we had to Mike Martin Jr. in the car behind us driving in the equipment van. That's what it was. And he said every car just immediately slowed up, put the brakes on. So,
0: for those that don't know, and you know, I, Chip, the time is flying past, buddy. You know, I know nobody knows that more than you, so closely associated with Florida State baseball. I think, and I was thinking about this today, the reason I asked you to come on is it occurs to me, given that this is 25 years ago, I just assume everybody remembers the teams the way that we remember the teams and remember the way things happen. We remember that this is a baseball team with John Ford Griffin, with Ryan Bartholomew and John Pitley and Aaron Cheeseman. We remember Brett Groves and remember Carl Jernigan. And that everybody's going to remember these teams, you know, whether it's, you know, Blair Varnes and Chris Whitten and all these guys. But it's 25 years ago. Chip, a lot of people may not even realize that the baseball team's out there playing Stanford, and the bus driver dies. You grab the wheel. Mike Martin grabs the foot off the gas. You get over the side of the road. What do you say to these kids? You still got, you know, you've got a plan for the day. You've got a series, which, by the way, didn't end well, but I wouldn't blame you if you guys were in a fog. We got swept by Stanford, as I recall. How do you go play baseball after that?
1: You know, it's another quick decision. And I gathered after we all gathered off the bus, and we had Coach Martin had a word of prayer with the team. And it was everybody, some of the kids didn't know what really happened and got off the bus, and they were all talking. I mean, it's, and I said, we made a decision. And I don't think there was ever a thought of not playing the series, but I said, what do we do? Do we go to the hotel, which we cannot get into the hotel? So we continued our trek, you know, took an hour or so to get another driver in. We went to at the time, Pac Bell Park, which is a Giants, and then went to Fisherman's Wharf because we could not, as I mentioned, could not get into the hotel. And then, you know, it wasn't texting those days. It was all phone calls.
0: Yeah.
1: There was no texting 25 years ago. These kids don't understand it. And I called my mother back in North Carolina. I said, Mom, Katie Bake is okay. And I told her what happened. And then later that evening, she called me back crying because her sister called her from Jacksonville. And I said, Mom, we're okay. Katie Bake is okay. So that's how it went. And the next 3 days was, for me, was kind of a blur as well.
0: Yeah, it is interesting. You bring this point up. I can remember the way that news trickles in. I can remember, you know, getting calls from people going, did you hear what happened to Florida State baseball out in California? You're right. No internet. Nobody's, you're not, it's not like, or no cell phones. Nobody's just picking up and calling everybody. It's like it's trickling in, and we're all trying to figure it out. And I do remember having you on that Friday because, I mean, Chip, I know you said repeatedly, and you've told me this before, you know, even though I think that the officers on the scene recommended accommodations for all of you, for you and 11, but you didn't feel like a hero. But in many ways, there's no way to say this, but it or way around this, you saved lives, Chip. Saved lives, buddy. That was a crazy time. I can't believe it's been 25 years. I remember that's the year, if I'm not mistaken. Didn't we play Georgia in the Supers?
1: Jeff, you want everything about that series? Yes, we went to Georgia in the Supers. Yes, that's the loudest place I've ever coached a baseball game at University of Georgia for the Super Region.
0: I remember that was it ended disappointingly. We lost in the third game to Georgia. What else do you remember of the 0-1 season? There are a lot of special players on that team. You guys, you picked yourself up after the Stanford series and ended up having the best record in the ACC.
1: We were a pretty good ball club really then. We had some stud pitchers and defensive players. I mean, we had hitters. I mean, it was a year post-Marshall McDougal. But we had, you know, the guys that came as freshmen, went to Omaha, Mike Futrell, Ryan Bartholomew, though all those guys were a big part of that ball club. John Ford Griffin. I mean, that's the Griff, you know, hit 400 3 years in a row. So yeah, that was a pretty good ball club.
0: Funny thing about John Ford Griffin, you'll know this. His uncle, I believe it was, had hair down to the middle of his back, and I used to sit next to him. And when John Ford Griffin was a freshman, he turned to me and said, "That kid's going to be every bit as good as J.D. Drew." And I said, "You're insane." And he was talking about just as a pure hitter. And, of course, as the year went on and we got into his career, I remember thinking, well, I'll be a son of a gun. This dude can really swing it. That was a really good baseball team. Can I get you while I have you here for a moment to talk about this year's baseball team? What are your thoughts about their ceiling? Obviously, we're both Noles. We'd love to see him get out to Omaha. It was a devastating blow to lose a talent like Miles Bailey, but it's an interesting team. They've got some deficiencies, but they can really pitch. Give me your thoughts on what you've seen from Florida State baseball this year.
1: It seemed like they got the hiccup out of the way. Going to Georgia Tech, that's a good baseball team. Getting that one out of the way, Link Jarrett's made a change at shortstop. The kid can play a little bit at short. And I think getting Fisher back at third where he's played for 2 years makes him a little more comfortable there. Obviously, he's been hitting the ball a little bit. But they're going to have to pitch. Obviously, Friday night, you're going to go with him and hope you don't have to use Abernathy much, but they can pitch a little bit. They can pick it up. They can do things. Williams gets on base. He's hectic, and he causes problems. Again, some of those guys are stepping up, and it's unfortunate for Miles Bailey, but what happened with that team. But I think this trip may help them get out there and play well, come back, and get into the month of May. That's what it all really matters, and hopefully get to June.
0: Yeah, Chip, when did you feel like when you were coaching, and obviously you've seen so much of Florida State baseball, like when do you think that, I mean, obviously Link having to tinker with the lineup this late in the year is not ideal. It's not what he wants. I think you're right. I think they figured something out with Frazier, and so they're kind of settling in now a little bit with this infield. When did you feel like you absolutely knew what a team was? How late in the year is it plausible to say, okay, they can turn, there's another gear for this team, or are they just who they are right now?
1: It's usually that time of year. I mean, Link's ball club last year, his infield, he had four guys out there. They made a total of 12 errors.
0: Right.
1: And Lodice made two opening day. He had the same infield every game out there. And again, he hasn't had it this year like that. And it's a prize to have what he had in 2025. But sometimes you keep tinkering. Great coaches always look what can happen. And that's what Link's doing right now. He's having to work a little bit. And I think he's getting the right pieces in the right spots right now.
0: Chip, really quick, pick your brain on this one. When we see players come in and out of slumps all the time. We've seen some players really picking up their game lately. You brought up Chase. I mean, you go back about 12 to 13 games ago, my man's out here hitting 190. He's now hitting over 255. I think the last I checked, 260 something. So we're starting to see this start to be more of who he is. What did you say to players when they're going through it?
1: I don't use the old cliche, it's a game of failure. You're always good as your next at bat. And, you know, sometimes people ask me what I miss about coaching. I miss the conversations I had at third base because sometimes it was just Chip and whoever the kid was. And I didn't ask for a lot of feedback from this end. I gave it my end, as I mentioned that earlier in some broadcasts. But it's just, you got to keep encouraging these kids. Sometimes hard love is good love. Hard love is good love for these kids and make them realize, you know, you may not be the major leaguer you want to be, but you can be a better ball player than you're doing right now by just doing the little things.
0: Try to stay consistent. Chip, yeah. 25 years ago, you saved a bunch of lives, buddy, and I remember it like it was yesterday. You're a humble man. You're not going to say that. You're just going to say you did what you had to do. But I appreciate you coming on and reflecting on that moment in time in Florida State baseball history. And then also talking a little bit about the team this year. Be well, buddy. I'll see you around. You know I will.
1: Thanks a lot, Jeff, and go Noles.
0: Go Noles. Chip Baker, the great Chip Baker, joining us on the Jeff Cameron Show this hour. Yeah, I can remember I would have daily and weekly conversations with Lee Bowen, who was doing play-by-play at that time for Florida State Baseball, legendary broadcaster. And we would analyze that team every which way to Sunday. And Chip was always good to me, always made time when we could talk about Florida State Baseball. But that is a moment etched in memory where you think about a bus going 60, 70 miles per hour on a bridge or water and rocks and trees and the like on the side, and then having to gain control. Could have been a very different story, but it wasn't. It turned out to be a happy ending for the players in cases of coaches and their wives and family because of Chip Baker. Jeff Cameron Show continues in a moment.
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5: Let's get to this here. We did tease it at the end of last hour, so I should bring up what Tom was alluding to, my brush with death. So we played golf together yesterday at Capital City Country Club in the evening. It was glorious. There was nobody hardly on the course. And there we were. I had a really good drive on 15. And was going for a par 5 and 2. So I hit my 3 wood. And it got pin high, but it was right significantly into the brush, into the trees there. But we successfully identified my ball upon arriving on the scene.
6: How formal that sounds.
5: Yes. And luckily for me, pin high, and there's a clearing between two trees. And I'm like, oh. Well, up and down for bird here is very possible, but it was, you know, it was resting on all these pine needles and sticks and things, and so I'm carefully removing the sticks, and there's like a branch that's dead that had fallen from a tree, and it's laying there, and I push it out of the way, and anyhow, there's a hill directly in front of me, so I'm going to have to kind of hood this. What I was doing was like hooding this little 7-iron, just going to punch it into the hill and get it to try to dribble up on near the flag. So I had the shot in mind. I had everything in mind. I'm about to hit the shot. Tom's just south of the green, just barely in front of the green. He's got a good look for bird. For eagle, actually. You got a good look for eagle, didn't you?
6: Yeah.
5: Yeah, no, it's a look for eagle. Yeah, so, okay, yeah. But you're just off the green, and I'm there to the right. And I get set to hit, and just as I'm about to take the club back, something behind me, my left side, into my left, something moves, flashes, and I could hear it, and I could see a little movement, but I couldn't tell what it was. But I was in mid-swing. And so I finished the punch, and I watch it go towards the hill. And then my brain says, you know, you should take a look at what just moved behind you. I thought it was a bird. I thought I had frightened a bird. Either way, you know, I'm not big on the – I love looking at nature from afar. I don't like being immersed in it. And so my brain tells me, why don't we take a look and see what that was? So I turn around and I don't see anything. And so I had brought two clubs with me into the little wooded area in case I needed a lower loft or a higher loft. I wasn't sure which. So I had two clubs plus my putter, Tom, and I had set them down, obviously, prior to hitting my shot. I turn, I reach down to get my two clubs to emerge from the woods triumphantly when I hear this very distinct sound of a rattle, a definite rattle. And I kind of freeze, trying to figure out exactly from where the rattle sound is coming. And I'm glad I froze because I had started to bend down and I just froze when I heard the I can't do a rattle. Can you do a rattle?
6: No, probably when I was a kid. We used to make machine gun noises. Yeah. Probably the same thing.
5: So I hear that. I know. Yeah, kind of like that. Yeah. And I know exactly what the sound is. And I'm frozen because I can't see it. But obviously, it's telling me that it's mad. And I start to stand up and I look back over to the little bit further right from where I was looking, and there sits a rattlesnake, and he has risen up and is leaning back as if to lunge at me and strike. And I look at it, it looks at me, and it begins the process, and his head was just hovering there, and it is right by my calf. things are about to go to the calf. And I realize, oh, this is a problem. We've got a problem. And I leap back right as it strikes, and I get my feet up and jump. Say things I can't repeat on the air as I jump. This is when Tom realizes something's happening over there.
6: It actually looked like a really good pregame come out of the tunnel dance. Because you were high-stepping.
5: Oh, Jesus, man.
6: The high-stepping was impressive.
5: I jumped in the air as this thing lunged. Yep. He hits the bottom of my shoe, and I leap back, and I yell, holy effing da-da-da-da, da-da-da-da, and then followed up by more expletives, and I come jumping out of the wooded area, and Tom's staring at me, and I go, holy boy, a rattlesnake just tried to bite me. Yeah. And you had this look like, what the hell? Almost like you thought, is he playing a joke? And then I think you heard in my voice the sound of somebody who was shook.
6: Yeah, yeah, correct. It was fear. It was pure fear, not weakness. Just like, oh, Lord, that's instinct survival kicking in. And the way you moved, I thought it was either a bug or
5: spider.
6: Things,
5: you know, I hate spiders.
6: Or an ant pile, and you realize that ants are climbing all over your shoe. Like, right. That's happened. You saw yesterday, it's that time of year where if you step in the wrong spot, there's an ant pile. Bees, wasps, a bird's nest. I've been attacked by a bird before. It followed me for a good 100 yards down the fairway because I was near the nest. It was the mama.
5: Don't worry about birds. Bring it on, birds.
6: I saw the shadow. And I was like, and well, it was hitting the hat. It was like actually hitting my hat.
5: Like, what the hell? Yeah.
6: So I know what that sounds like, but I didn't think it would be a venomous.
5: Yeah.
6: You know,
5: effing decent sized rattlesnake.
6: So I looked up the protocol. You had a good 4 hours.
5: I would have been okay.
6: Yeah, you got to get to the hospital.
5: Yeah.
6: But they got to give you anti-venom within 4 hours, ideally, is what it says. Ideally.
5: Mm.
6: You got to keep the wound below heart level and then remove any jewelry or tight-fitting accoutrement of any kind.
5: Oh.
6: So now I know the protocol in case you're down in 15 again, hitting two.
5: Well, the protocol would have been to hop in the cart and get me, as you call 911, and get me to the parking lot so that we could meet the ambulance. Yes, that would have been the protocol. And I probably would have been saying a lot more in the way of curse words because I can't imagine that would have felt good.
6: Honestly, now that I know there's a 4-hour time limit, we could probably hop in the car. You hop in my car. I'll take your CB.
5: There,
6: and we'll go to TMH, spare you the $1,500 cab ride.
5: Just like, man.
6: Yeah.
5: But it was like slow motion to see that big, fat head with his beady eyes. And he was doing this. He was pissed off. And then he leaned back and I was like, oh. It's funny how your brain works. Yeah. It's like in an accident. Things slow down. I realized and went, this son of a bitch is about to strike me.
6: Well, it was clearly a nest. I think that was the mom because
5: I moved that log is my mistake.
6: Well, the area in which you were hitting, there was a lot of stuff that you were clearing out to give yourself a path.
5: Oh, man.
6: I mean, that was really a well put together. I'm not saying the snake built a nest, but I'm just saying that was
5: a
6: put together area for the snake to be. And yeah.
5: Oh. Not just talking about it bothers me. It was unbelievable. That was as close as I've been to something like that. Like I've never had. The only other time that I got freaked out was many, many moons ago. My brother and I were at the end of our street where we grew up in St. Pete, was right on the water. And we would go wade out to about halfway up, to just beyond your waist. And he was cast netting to catch mullet because he was going to go fishing, shark fishing later that night at that time. And I was holding the cast net when he'd catch these mullet. And I was young. I didn't know what I was doing. So I was dragging it like a dumbass. And I ripped up some of the fish on the rocks. So there was a trail of blood behind us, which I had no idea. And then started to hear sounds of like sizable fish whisking past us. And I turned and saw about a 5-foot shark following us. And that was the first time that I ever felt that adrenaline rush of, oh, you could die. Like, this is crazy. And I remember saying to him, even as like I was 11 years old, I'm pretty sure I dropped a bunch of F-bombs and dropped the cast net, dropped the netting and was like, oh, we got to go. We got to go. And I was scared to death. But yeah, this was
6: Yeah, I was face to face with an alligator in the woods in my home course on Landsbrook number 5. What's crazy is it was the woods though.
5: Yeah, you're like, what are you doing in here?
6: Right. I mean,
5: yeah.
6: It's swampy, but it was a dry part of the year. It was on pine straw. It was on pine straw. What are you doing on the pine straw? That's the, if there's a lake, all right, understood. And I knew that meant that mom was around, but it looked like a crocodile because the kids, the youth don't have the stripes and the dark and green.
5: Be glad it wasn't a
6: so
5: crocodile.
6: It was like yellow. Oh no, crocs are crazy.
5: Yeah, the mean. Yeah.
6: Extremely aggressive. No, but it started to follow me and it was 3 feet. Again, it's,
5: yeah, you know,
6: you could have handled it, but yeah. I knew mom was around and I hit the shot. I turned around and I heard,
5: oh no, no, no, no, no, no.
6: Like
5: no,
6: that
5: no,
6: on the pine straw. And no, there it was.
5: Nope. Nope. Don't need all that.
6: Yeah, man.
5: So
6: there's rattlesnakes out there. Be careful, everybody.
5: Yeah, if you're playing in dry wooded areas or you're wayward with your second shot on a par 5, just because you can see the ball doesn't mean you should hit the ball. Or if you do, you can bet now, man.
6: Yep.
5: Anytime I go in, this is going to be me hitting the ground all around before I get in there. There's no chance of just going to go ahead and just saunter on up.
6: Yeah. Old Glenn says he bogeyed the last hole. No. You did take a bogey, I think. You said, well, I'm just going to.
5: Oh, on the
6: comport
5: six,
6: myself.
5: Yeah, well, but remember, then I parred the next hole and hit a beautiful iron to
6: a great iron.
5: Yeah, hit a 6-iron to within 10 feet.
6: Yep, that's true.
5: Yeah, and I was actually impressed that I did that because I had to do the deep breathing. I had to do the 4-7-8. I did the 4-7-8 before I went up and hit because I damn well was shook.
6: It's very strange because that's usually the thing that would happen to me if we're on the course, not you. I don't, the tables have hardly ever been turned. I don't think I've ever seen anybody have to dodge something like that.
5: Well,
6: I'm usually the one that gets to encounter the wildlife.
5: Freaking rattlesnake of all things. Oh, good God. Sorry, guys. Shannon Young made a move a while back to the nation's largest mortgage company, Cross Country Mortgage, and that's all cool. 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
7: Equipment man is behind bars in connection to child abuse allegations involving a 7-week-old infant. Emery Cole Williford, 20, was arrested June 8th. His arrest comes after he and the baby's mother took the infant to a local hospital. Officials said the baby was then transferred to a Tallahassee hospital where medical testing revealed that the infant had numerous broken bones. No details regarding what led to the injuries were shared in the statement. This is an ongoing investigation. A new gun manufacturing facility is coming to Thomasville, bringing a $22 million investment and 120 skilled jobs to the county. Right out, Arsenal is building a new facility in the Plantation Oak Industrial Park on the northwest side of town. The business specializes in manufacturing a unique kind of pistol. Economic development leaders say the company is working to hire for positions now, with plans to start operations in September. 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
3: Here's your Tallahassee weather report.
8: Storms will be continuing to pop up through this afternoon, but they shouldn't be as intense as yesterday. These will be focusing around our South Georgia counties and our Northern Florida counties. Temperatures will be in the mid to upper 80s, but the humidity will still be in full force. Overall, today should be a lot calmer than yesterday. From the ABC 27 First to Know Weather Center, I'm meteorologist Ryan Gold.
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9: Hey Jeff, what's up, buddy?
5: I was just thinking, they never tell you that when you grow up, one of the things that you'll miss are the games that you created with your friends in the neighborhood.
9: Oh, good days.
5: So I would have my buddy come over, and then we'd make up these games that were kind of like a hodgepodge of every game that you've ever played.
9: Kind of like the bikes we built.
5: Correct. Yes. And it's a grand experiment. In the beginning, nobody knows how to play the game, and you argue about what the rules are going to be. And in the end, everybody knows how to play the game. By the end of that summer, you know the rules, the neighborhood know the rules, and you play that game like it's the greatest game ever played.
9: But they still try to break the rules, right?
5: Oh, if you ain't cheating, you ain't trying. But at the end, Eddie, you're never going to play it again, and you'll think about it the rest of your life.
9: And the best game you ever played was that game.
5: Never been a better one.
9: Hey, you want to have a Gordo Smash, Jeff?
5: I do. I'd like that. Gordo's, bringing the flavor and flair of Cuban food to Tallahassee since 1996.
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5: We'll do a little Coach Cameron Translates. Let's have some fun with this. See how much we actually have here. We'll go as long as I feel like going with this, but let's hear from Tony White.
10: First question is about defensive versatility, just for frame of reference. Does he think they have more this year?
5: Oh, okay.
11: Yeah. You know, I think we are a little bit more versatile just because of the understanding of things. But, you know, you do have a lot of new guys, and their abilities are a little bit different. So, you know, you do want to have the versatility, but you want to balance it with doing things that we know we can do and we can execute at a high level. You know, so that's always the trick with coordinating, right? I mean, you can drop as many plays as you want, but it's what can we do effectively and efficiently, and so we need to always.
5: All right, I like this. I like this right off the bat. There's some good and some bad there. This is, hey, we're more experienced. I'm in year two. I'm not having to teach as much as I was at this time last year, quite clearly. I've got some players come back that understand the system, especially on the back end. We got a couple guys up front that were here last year that were productive. However, to answer your question, Chris, I am a little concerned that we're not very good. We don't have a lot of personnel that would allow us to do as many things as I would like to do. So I'm trying to find the things that they can do, cater to that, so that we don't put guys in a position that they can't succeed. So it's a balancing act, to be sure. Next.
11: Balance that right there.
12: All right. How'd you go looking back at the scrimmage?
11: Yeah, you had some individual performances that were good. You know, Jordan Crutchfield, that's he showed up for the first time, in some ways that he hadn't shown before. You know, with his effort and playing hard, and then he had a great interception on a ball thrown. He went over there and he took the ball out the air, so that was great to see. Karan Maycock, you know, he made two plays that you're just like, that's why you're here. You know, athletic and fast and explosive. You know, some other guys, you know, played well, but overall.
5: Well, Ira, I had one kid show up for the first time all camp, had another kid that reminded me of why we recruited him, and that's good to see. That was about it. I'm not very impressed. We are a work in progress. Next question.
11: We didn't play with an edge, you know, and that was sad to see, because the practices leading up to it, you know, that's the one thing that they brought was an edge, and it wasn't always perfect schematically wise, but they made up for it with their effort and their intensity. Well, that didn't show up on Saturday.
5: Freeze it. All right, so if you're not very talented, you're certainly going to have to play hard. And, you know, it was bitterly disappointing to me that guys who were playing very hard and fighting hard and still trying to figure out what the hell it is they're learning, because schematically we're not great yet. It's just spring. This time around, we got none of that. We had guys who didn't know what they were doing and didn't play real hard. That's not going to get it done.
11: And so it was a great learning lesson. You know what I mean? The where you have, when you do it, how it's supposed to look with the intent, it looks great, and you know you can win a lot of football games. And then you go out there on Saturday and you don't have that edge, and no matter if you did everything right, you're just not playing ball the way it needs to be played. So great learning lesson for the guys leading into these last the practice today. They went out there and was really, you know, they responded. So that was great to see. But I think this will propel us into having a great offseason.
13: You mentioned the team responding well out there today. I'd be interested in who responded well, who led the charge, I guess.
11: Yeah.
13: But just and then collectively for the group to do that, I know that was the thing last year, you guys wanted to learn is how to respond to things better.
11: Yeah.
13: To see that, I guess, what does that mean to you?
11: Yeah, I think the biggest thing is you know, we're preaching to the guys, right, that, you know, you can be coach-inspired, but every good team, every championship team, they're led by the players, plain and simple. Like, when hard times come, it's the players deciding, hey, we're going to do things.
5: Yeah, Brendan, we don't have a leader on this team. We don't have a single guy that is taking charge of the role that we want to see spring forth from the locker room. We have some candidates. We have some guys that might take that next step and really lead from a player standpoint. But so far, I haven't identified anybody that I feel like can accept that role, embrace that role, act in that role. So, you know, I'm getting damn tired of having to be the reason that you play hard at practice. I'm getting damn tired of having to be the motivator for you to practice hard and to play fast. So let's hope as we go into this offseason that somebody emerges as a leader on this defense, because right now we don't have it.
11: Things this way. You know what I mean? When good times come, it's the players deciding, hey, like, what's next? Like, be water. You know what I mean? So I think that's the thing with all the new guys coming in here. And, you know, you have certain leaders back from last year, like Deuce and, you know, everybody listening to and Dan. And then you have an emergence of the other guys that are coming in here and guys who, you know, played well last year. And, you know, they know their roles increased and expanded. So they're starting to speak up. So, you know, I think the biggest thing is making sure that this is a player-led team, you know, and both when days are sunny and when stuff ain't going right. And that's the great thing about adversity for the scrimmage is, you know, I want to see who's going to step up, you know, from defense, who are the guys that are going to be in the huddle in the grass saying, hey, let's go, you know, coach, we got this, you know what I mean, and bring everybody together and just kind of settle everybody down and go out there and execute and make one play to turn the whole deal around. So that's a big thing that we need to continue to focus on leading up into the summer.
5: You know, it's interesting, by the way, this is less about Coach Cameron translating and more just about coaches, coach speak in these interview settings and also kind of assessing your personnel and what you are. I think it's got to be aggravating for him that we're still having this conversation, but I also think that he's got a couple of candidates there. They are not completely devoid of experience that can lead from a place of success. Like, there was a couple guys on this defense that played well. I think, Tom, this speaks a little bit more to the fact, and he even referenced an offensive player in Deuce. Listen, you held a lot of your leaders out. I think he was hoping somebody would emerge from the younger group to join the veterans. And many of the veterans were very limited in camp and that they intentionally held out in some cases. So I think it's only normal that you would be lacking in that area if your best players, your veteran players, were not getting nearly as many reps.
10: Yeah, to a degree. I think this is something to watch in fall, listen for in fall, because we can't watch with our own eyes. But this has been Mike's MO. Is if they have a veteran they like, they hold him out. He doesn't practice very much. When we were admitted to practice, we saw that, like, the best players in individual one-on-one drills, they might do one lap or two through, and then that's it. And then they're done for the day, or they're standing on the sidelines and they're cheering. Some of that is we don't have a lot of depth, so we can't lose this guy. But then some of that, when Florida State did have more depth, they continued to do that. It was almost as though if you arrived to a certain veteran status, you didn't have to practice as much, which was kind of annoying. We'll see if they do that this year. But, yeah, the way he spoke about the offense, he's like, well, I want to see if somebody on defense can lead. That, to me, in his brain, is saying the offense has people they can lean on. They've got some guys over there that will help, you know, reach down when things are spiraling. But our guys are spiraling, and when it spirals, they don't know how to come out of it. That's what I'm gathering out of that is when things are fine, they're front runners, but when there's a sequence in practice where it sounds very much like they were getting run on play after play after play, or whatever it might be, dink and dunks, they couldn't stop the Avalanche, and he's looking for somebody to be a stopper there.
5: Yeah, and I think what's interesting in what I'm always trying to decipher, again, we can only place so much importance on these kinds of settings and what a coach says to a question. Almost by definition, it's not their fault. Almost by definition, they're going to have to employ some sort of coach speak or rhetoric, because you got to give an answer to a question. And you're not going to roll your guys under the bus. You are going to talk about some overreaching concerns. What I fear in those moments when a coach is talking about a lack of leadership, I oftentimes decipher that as a lack of ability. I don't look at it as, oh, the reason they're not succeeding in these moments physically is because there's no leader to get them back on track when something happens negative on the previous series or the previous play. To me, I throw that out the window. I think that really comes back to whether or not, are you good enough? And having said that, I don't have grave concerns specific to spring results. Now, so like if you have a bad practice and the offense is having its way with you, they're being more physical, they're running the football, all their successes are predicated on that, and that pisses you off as a defensive coordinator because, as I said before, it's emasculating to get run on. And if you are getting run on, you'd like for that to stop. You'd like the hemorrhaging to stop. But maybe you're not good enough, and you're especially not good enough if you're holding out your veteran players that – are experienced and physically more experienced, can handle that sort of wear and tear of a drive and get it turned around and get off the field. If you got young guys trying to figure out a system and they're failing and their head is spinning and they're not good enough, it tends to perpetuate the downward spiral. But I don't think it's a poor reflection of leadership. I just don't think you're good enough in that setting in this moment physically. So does that mean it carries over to the fall? Maybe. Maybe. No guarantees, though. You'll get all those guys back in the fall. You know, the Desiers are going to be playing and playing hard in the fall. You're going to have, you know, what I'd like to think is a productive win in the middle in the fall. You're going to have guys, your linebackers, your starters projected are going to be out there instead of sitting out and missing reps. That would put an end to certain drives. It's not lack of leadership. It was lack of ability specific to that moment in the spring.
10: Yeah, one thing I think is worth adding. Maybe. For maybe, yes, but for context here is that last year when the offense succeeded, it was telegraphed to us that the offense succeeded when the defense was forced to go vanilla. Remember that? Mm-hmm. It was like, well, once we went into our base stuff, like even Tony was a little petty about it. He's like, once we went into our base stuff, they were able to hit some things on the other side. That's the one positive I take away from scrimmage number three, is it doesn't sound like the offensive success was conditional to the defense pulling back a little bit. Mm-hmm. This sounds like they had it fed to him a little bit there. And Tony is not happy about that happening. But last year with Gus and Tony, they almost took turns about, well, this thing's gimmicky, or this thing is, you know, we need to get vanilla so we can get some good reps. You know, that's what Gus was talking about last year. This one sounds like the offense was just kind of, here it is, stop it, and the defense did not, and he's still trying to figure out the whys and hows, some of that being talent, some of that being wiring.
5: Yeah, and I think he is feeling the pressure of those kids needing to grow up in a hurry. I think he's going to be reliant on a couple of very young kids again to get out there and physically be able to handle the rigors, understand the system, and play, you know, obviously everybody wants their team to play with an edge. I mean, that's kind of a generic thing. Everybody wants that. But I think he knows that for this thing to have a modicum of success on defense, because I think they're not a very good defensive unit, they're going to need guys that it's impossible to project what they'll be and how successful they can be because they haven't played in a college football game or not many college football games. And certainly the ones you haven't played here necessarily, besides the Sears, obviously. But, like, you're going to need a lot of newcomers to play very well, whether they're transfers or whether they're very young players that physically you think are capable. They got to hit the ground running when we get to the fall. I sense that desperation with him. He wants them to grow up in a hurry. And, look, that's the plight that we find ourselves in because they have not done a good enough job recruiting and developing players. So you're reliant on, you know, mercenaries that you're bringing in. Now that can work. We've seen it work. But you're going to need those guys to be good and good right now. Let's roll the tape one more time.
14: The first practice we were able to watch a little bit, they were doing a drill where just punching the ball out.
11: Yeah.
14: Karan, like, punched the ball, like, 30 yards. I mean, he's been that way from day one.
11: He's really cool to see his maturation process. You know, like with all those young guys, you know, they're here because they're athletically gifted, you know, but then when you see the knowledge behind it, when you see now they're starting to play hard, when you see the all the time spent in the VR room and in Ernie Sims' office and all those things, and when it comes to fruition on the grass, like, that's awesome to see. And he's one that's coming up, his intensity, his focus, his you know, just passion to play, like, you see him starting to show up a lot, which is awesome for that room. So
5: pause it. Who was the player?
10: That was Karan Maycock.
5: Okay. I do like hearing about the VR room. I'd like to hear more about the VR room. I would like a question to be asked every press conference about the VR room. It seems like that would just stand to reason that would work, that would be something that translates onto a football field.
10: It may be this next question, but he talks about it more in the press.
5: Okay.
15: Ask about the freshman too, but I mean, how much does that VR room maybe help with the development of some of these guys who are enrolling early? Maybe you can see their progress through 14 practice.
11: Yeah, I mean, Coach Norvell says all the time, you know, all this stuff is nice, but if we don't use it, it's not helping. Yeah, I mean, so I know Coach Sims and those backers have used that VR room. I know that walkthrough room is getting used. You know, the ability to go into a meeting and then literally, like, install something and in 2 minutes be out there walking around and showing everything and then go back into the meeting room, things like that. Like, all this that was afforded to us by the people who support the program, I mean, it's awesome. You know, and we want to just continue on building on using it the right way so guys can get all those mental reps as they develop into what we do. So,
5: you know, Tom, it's funny. I thought since VR, remember when they first started advertising like video game systems with VR,
10: mm-hmm.
5: like those, I don't know what they're called, but the ones where you put the mask on and it looks like you're in the room. I've always thought for baseball players and specifically middle linebackers in general, that would be a godsend because you could replicate the speed of the game without enduring the physicality. So you are in a position to get real live reps. Now, they're not the same as the toughness it takes to take on a lead blocker, shed and make a tackle, or diagnose and trigger and hit. I understand football is still football, and you still have to be tough enough. But presuming that a player has the physical toughness, and that's why they're here, and the physical tools and talent, that's why you recruited him, to do those things and execute those things in an actual game. Okay, so presume that's true. Now give them the opportunity to see a ton of different looks and what your read is against those looks, what your job is within this certain look on defense facing a certain look on offense, and getting to rep that nonstop in a VR room with a VR capability or in a walkthrough room after using VR, that would be awesome because I would think – in terms of diagnosis and the ability to trigger faster and understand what you're seeing, this would expedite that process 10 times, tenfold.
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25: Please tell me you weren't swimming in the Seven Seas Lagoon again.
26: Well, not this time. We rode the monorail to the Magic Kingdom, hit Space Mountain, crushed some turkey legs, and we washed it down with a couple of Dole Whips. And the best part, the Country Bear Jamboree.
25: Sounds like a great day so far. What happened?
26: Well, we're running late, and I'm sprinting to the front row of the show, and it starts, and the music's playing, and crowds are clapping. I got carried away. I got this bright idea. I'm going to stage dive to Hank. I jumped, Hank tried to catch me, and pop, my back went out midair.
25: Well, I'm glad you came, because Dr. Finn's going to get you fixed right up.
26: Well, next time, we're sitting in the back row.
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5: Florida State convincingly crushes Washington 8-3. Shaky first inning. We were a little nervous there, but at the end of the day, the quick bounce back makes it 3-2. Then you tack on three in the second, and you had a sense it's going to be their night, and it was their night, and that's why we get to play this right here and make a smile all the way through.
6: Hello, my friend.
5: And maybe, just maybe, this group, which returns almost everybody. Now, I know they lose a huge piece in Jesse Warren, who is irreplaceable, frankly. But they do bring back the vast majority. The crux of this team, this group that is so special next year. So maybe we'll get to do this.

0: I would not have guessed many years ago when you watched softball, to me, I didn't really enjoy it. That's why for years I never talked about it and didn't bother investing in it. But the sport's changed some. The level of athleticism that you see now is very watchable. I think for the vast majority of people who bothered to tune in, they found a product that was different than maybe they remember it back in the 90s or early 2000s even. And I found out, as I learned more and more about this game, because I'm certainly late to the party, that some rules changes helped a lot. And one of them, again, about having to have your feet in the box there so you're not seeing so much of that sprinting, slappy, bunt style of softball, but rather something that, at least to me, better resembles baseball, which is what we grow up as guys knowing and loving, right? And this you see girls swing away, you see the ball leave the yard, and you couple that with, again, you know, the level of training that now women are afforded the opportunity to take advantage of because resources and rights, frankly, you know, they are taking advantage of that and then some. And so the sport's improved, and we happen to now be housing the national champion, which is crazy to think about. Happy for them. And I was happy for Coach Alameda, who we spoke to the other day. And here she is after the game talking to Holly Rowe from ESPN about this team.
1: How were you able to do it with a mix of fun and focus this year?
2: I mean, it's every player that's ever played, ever worn this jersey. This is all for them. You know, I think that so many alumni come and support us. Florida State in general, they support us all the time. And the love that we've gotten, it's just, how can you not be happy and love playing what you're doing? So I'm so proud of that. I'm so proud for the ACC. You know, it's just softball and growth. And it's just been an amazing journey.
1: Think back in your mind, every game here for the last 72 hours, there were moments where you were going to be eliminated and it would be over. And these kids didn't quit. Yeah. Why?
2: Yeah, I wish I had a special sauce. I don't know. I want to say since the ACC tournament, they all stepped up. And, you know, hats off to Travis Wilson and Craig Snyder. Like, our hitting has taken off and they believe in the process and the plans, and it's been amazing. And there's just this glue and chemistry. And I wish I could tell people what the ingredients is, but it's special. And it's awesome.
1: The first championship for the ACC, what mantle do you carry home with you?
2: I'm so proud. I'm so happy for the growth of the game. I think it's just the growth of the game. You know, like, you look at so many conferences that support softball, and ACC starting, we're getting a network and we're starting, and, you know, kids want to play at a high level, and now there's another conference you can play at a high level, and I'm so proud of that.
0: Man, sell that network, Coach. Well done. But she's not wrong. The sport is going to continue to grow and expand. It is a growing sport, a more popular sport than it used to be. And I think that will continue to take off, as it is a very TV-friendly sport. There is inherent drama to it. And again, the skill level and athleticism that we now see from those playing it is at a very high level. And I think it's a sport that you know, guys and women will be watching, or I should say guys now will be kind of gravitating towards. I enjoyed it. It wasn't just that Florida State was the one doing the winning. It was just a fun product to watch. And I said to you, Tom, off air, I think it's the kind of thing where now, I mean, look, I'm not going to sit here and tell you that next year, mid-season, midweek game against some run-of-the-mill program like Jacksonville or something, I'm tuning in to women's softball. But I am going to say that when the ACC network launches, obviously the ACC network and the ACC as a whole has to be elated, because you need content. You need things to put on that station that will be 24 hours a day. And it has helped the SEC network and the Pac-12 network to have a level of play in softball that they can put on and appeal to people. Those conferences have championships in softball, Pac-12 in particular. Now the ACC joins the fray, and they'll have a product that they can put on there that's entertaining, that features a high level of athleticism and intensity, and draw more eyes to sets. There's no doubt the ACC was a winner across the board last night with Florida State taking home this championship. The network in particular has to be absolutely elated. No, I'm not watching mid-level softball next year all of a sudden, but you tell me there's a battle between two top 20 teams on a random night where maybe I'm not as interested in some other things. Yeah, my eyes have been open. I'll watch. I'll tune in. And I'll tell you this much. Yeah.

0: am inclined now to maybe head over there to the facility and sit down and watch this team play in a rivalry game against Florida or something like that. Yeah, I've come that far. I think and they don't need me, but I'm not saying it selfishly. I'm just letting you know. I think the sport is something that now is going to continue to grow in that way.
1: Yeah, they don't need you or me to get that done, and they could say, well, great,
0: good,
1: congratulations,
0: good, yeah,
1: welcome,
0: yeah,
1: to the party.
0: Right.
1: But at the same time, it's indicative of the sport itself. Silence was deafening this weekend when it came to responses, tweets, texts, whatever. When we lost to Mississippi State in baseball, you didn't reach out. Nobody, we kind of all just, in our own way, we dealt with it. But if there's something on the line, no matter win, lose, or draw, and you feel like there's a chance or you have the energy around a program, people call, people text, people email. There really wasn't that much for the baseball program this year. With softball, I'm getting from family members that I didn't know cared about this to begin with.
0: Mm-hmm.
1: We're in the sixth inning of game one. Shelnut hits the home run. My phone's lighting up. Are you kidding me? It's not just a Tallahassee-specific phenomenon is what I guess I'm getting at. I think a lot of people were watching these games this past week at the Women's College World Series and said, yeah, this is entertaining. And it's also something we're all yearning for, a sporting event or whatever it is that gets us in and out in two and a half hours. And that's what this sport is. So it's fitting a change in the way we consume sports at the perfect time. And also the style of play is changing to something that's more entertaining at the perfect time.
0: Yeah, and it's also an observation that the women in the game and that cover the sport and or used to play the sport and now act as color commentators, those that champion the sport, are also noting. It's not just, guys who are sports-specific chauvinists deciding to come along for the ride because somebody's good. They've noticed the growth, too. They've talked about how the sport and the level of play has changed now because more people are playing. More people are playing because the sport is exposed more now. The rules have changed, and the caliber of athlete playing the game has elevated the sport. And I for one, have absolutely been enthralled by what I saw over the course of the last couple of weeks. Didn't watch during the regular season. Not going to sit here and tell you I did. I had no real familiarity with that program. I knew who the head coach was in Lonnie Alameda. We run in circles where we cover Florida State athletics. You are going to hear people make reference to coaches at that university. I know people in the administration, those kinds of things. So, yeah. But I can't tell you that before this run, I had any real knowledge of who Morgan Claveman was, or I can't even tell you I really know who Elizabeth Mason was, right? But I do now. Now I know this team pretty well, and we all have our favorites, and of course everybody knows Jesse Warren, and we knew of her, but that was about it. The casual fan could say, oh yeah, yeah, Jesse Warren, she's real good, but she didn't know, and I was one of those. I'm not going to sit here and tell you I wasn't, but after what I saw, after interviewing Lonnie Alameda this week, after watching the product, not just us, but just the product in general of the Women's College World Series and the regionals previous to that, yeah, I'll tune in. I think the sport's growing. It's a lot of fun. Good.
1: And it's good for the program, too, because, towards the end of the Jimbo era, and I'm not trying to tie it back to Jimbo.
0: I was going
1: to
0: say, how are we doing that
1: now? Nope. I'm tying it back to fan interest and malaise and apathy.
0: Yeah. You can always feel that.
1: There was a lot of apathy in being a Knoll, but something happened this spring into, the early summer
0: months. Change does that, right? It's fitting that it was spring.
1: It's not even Willie, though. It's not even, it has nothing to do with the program. All I'm saying is that was the culmination of what felt like a long term for Seminole fans, where we're just kind of stuck. Nobody really had a ton of energy about the basketball program, even though it made the NCAA tournament the year prior. They disappointed they lost to Xavier. I'm just talking about fans' mentality. I'm not talking about necessarily you or me. But we were appreciative that we got back to the tournament, but there was something left on the table. Baseball program has the same fundamental argument every year about where is the course of the program headed in the future. So that's kind of annoying. And then the football program, you lose six games after losing 3-3. So good God, what the hell's going on here? Now into the spring we go. The new coach happens, yes, but the basketball program has an Elite Eight run. The women's basketball program has always been kicking ass. Then you look at the tennis programs, the beach volleyball, both golf teams, this happening. I mean, for me, I feel like I'm rediscovering what it means to be a Knoll again
0: through
1: all of these other sports that I'm just so thankful to be able to catch and watch and participate in.
0: That we largely consider to be fringe sports for the average sports guy or gal, right? The big three, we always know about the big three. You're right, there has been with the beach volleyball team getting to the national championship as well. There's been a lot of that. I don't disagree. It's a very successful athletic department, and that helps, I think, in times where the big three, let's say, aren't succeeding, to have something to fall back on, to see the F and the S, to see the Garnet and the Gold succeed. Yes, your pride wells up. All that is true. But I also think that very specific to this team, anyhow, was the style of play and their love for one another. I think that people gravitated towards this team because of the sheer joy they had playing the game. And, you know, I mentioned yesterday's show, my son wanting to watch the softball, saying, "Hey, Dad, put that back on." Last night, my wife made a casual observation, too. She's walking by, and I had it on, and she was like, "Are we winning?" And she was doing some other stuff. And I can't remember what happened, but somebody made a great play, and she goes, "Man, they're having fun." And I said, "Exactly." Because we had just got done talking about it yesterday, right? That shines through. You can see that. And Ani Alameda's enthusiasm when talking about this team, it's evident. And, she got a good team. She just won a national championship, and you're going to be elated. But I think there's joy in her heart because those girls, I'm sure, really made it for an incredibly fun ride and year as a coach because they love the game and they love each other and they play that way. And it shows over and over again. Not every team has that. There are teams that win that aren't all that likable. Yep. There are teams that dominate. There are teams that that don't have that special something. That's why coaches use the phrase that every team has a one-year shelf life. Even when you get a lot of people back, sometimes the chemistry isn't as good or you don't have it. 2013, 2014 football. We saw that, right? Something changed. Something happened once they won. It'll be interesting to see if they can carry that over without a Jesse Warren. You know, I mean, you're right. It could be that Megan King ends up being the one that leads the way. She comes back next year, obviously, and what a performance from her. So many great performances up and down this roster. The statistics are mind-blowing, but they get the majority of these girls back next year. But you never know because, again, every team is different and has a one-year shelf life. This team was not only talented and skilled and obviously incredibly successful, they had that special something, that intangible, and it was it seemed palpable watching them play.
1: Well, and to say, I know you're not saying this, but, if you describe somebody as happy-go-lucky, that almost is at the expense of being determined. They were determined.
0: Right. No, it was a perfect mix of all the things we want to see in our teams. When you root for a team, we're loyal to all of our teams, professionally or collegiate. And some of those fall in the category of, well, I root for them because they're my team. And some of them you attach yourself to because there's something else.
1: Yeah, and here's a good example. You look at the NL East right now and what the Braves are doing, and they're
0: an
1: upstart
0: bunch. Yeah.
1: Right, they're an upstart team, and it's always fun to jump aboard that ride. My baseball team did it in 2015. It was just this, we're going on a ride, and it's going faster than we ever expected, but let's all get on this train together. That's fun. This year, my professional baseball team, they're all collecting checks. That's what they're there for. There's no extra pizzazz. There's no, what you see from Florida State softball is the antithesis of what I see from my pro baseball team. And I think that's what's happened here is a lot of us have teams, whatever they are.
0: Yeah.
1: And you see what this group is. It, like you said, it's the perfect combination of so many traits that we want, that we love in all of our teams when they're the best. The ones we talk about 20 years later. This group had it. We'll be talking about this team decades from now because how cool was this experience? It took over the town.
0: Yeah, I was asked on Sirius XM this morning how the town had reacted to it. And I said, well, obviously everybody associated with the university in any capacity is elated to see a Florida State team shine like this. But this really did feel bigger than that. It felt like the city had kind of adopted this team. And I think it's, again, because of the collective personality of that team. They have so many girls that can really play, but they're also having so much fun and they're not afraid to show it. But they also have a level of grit and determination that you have to have. It's the only way you're going to succeed when you face six elimination games and you go 6-0 in those games. So all the elements were in play. It culminates in an 8-3 ass kicking. They sweep the championship series from a Pac-12 power. Washington's won a national championship before in the Pac-12. Boy, in their trophy case, there's a ton of softball national championships. And this team had to beat UCLA, too, another Pac-12 power, who really, frankly, was stiffer competition than Washington turned out to be.
1: Yes. Mm-hmm.
0: And so you now welcome the ACC into the fold. It's great that Florida State's the team to do it.

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4: Got to say, shout out real quick before we get back to the questions with our friends at Tavello. Speaking of Thomasville, it's a good time of year, man. We've had good weather. Get out there onto the bricks and enjoy yourself some Tavello. Of course, they've got stouts. They've got IPAs. They've got the lager for Corey.
5: Mm. They've got a what do they have? It's not a daiquiri, but it's something like that, fruity type drink. Yeah. What is it? It's like a slushy, but it's with alcohol.
4: That sounds good to me.
5: Yeah. But they had it at least when I went up there for the... It was good. They actually ran out of ice because there were so many people rolling into Tavello that afternoon for JJ, or that evening for JJ Gray.
4: Well, it's a popular place. It's a wonderful brewery owned by good people, kind people. Knowles, diehard Knowles, who are suffering through Florida State's ineptitude on the football field like the rest of us.
5: Like we all are. Yeah.
4: And thus they thrust that beer into your hand and say, drink up.
5: Yep, forget your worries celebrate. For at least a couple sips.
4: Yeah, with our friend from Tavello. Florida man writes, hey guys, big fan of the show. What are the odds that FSU can get into the SEC? Also, how does Florida still recruit so well when they haven't done much since the Urban years and FSU can't? Well, a couple of things here. Florida right now has the benefit certainly of a new head coach. And the bump that most schools get, really all schools get, if they have any notoriety at all from hiring a new coach, there's usually the new car smell, like we say, and there's real momentum there. Unfortunately, Mike never got that because it was COVID. Yeah. But that said,
5: COVID-19.
4: Yeah. But that said, Billy Napier was a better recruiter than Mike Norvell is the other answer. And that is a fact. That is Mike's big downfall, is that the people that have resided in Gainesville, despite the failures on the field, have recruited better than Mike Norvell, period.
5: Yeah.
4: Well, it sums it up?
5: Yep.
4: Okay, there you go. Yep. That's a thorough answer. As far as getting into the SEC, I think it's a matter of, again, the invite coming from either ESPN or Fox whenever that happens. I think they would, honestly, Corey, the better part of that conversation, I think, is they would love to leverage an offer from one for the other, probably.
5: You'd rather be in the SEC, I think.
4: You would. I know that there's a lot to loathe about the SEC, and I agree with you all, and we've had those conversations. But there is no argument that from a travel standpoint, logistical standpoint, financial standpoint from the city, it makes much more sense to be in the SEC.
5: Yep. But I don't think that was even be a possibility until the Big Ten dangles an offer for you. Like, that's what's going to make the SEC jump, I would think. And let's hope it happens here in the next 2 years.
4: Hey, guys. Read that one already. Dylan writes, what if Malachi Marshall is Trinidad Chambliss type player and Mike knows? Well, wouldn't that be shocking, Dylan?
5: Did he actually identify
4: a quarterback?
5: A good one?
4: Yeah.
5: Yeah, that would be awesome. That would be great. Maybe he will have a chance to win it when he gets here. Maybe he's already here. He's got to be here soon, right? We're into May. He's the JUCO quarterback coming for. He's the number one JUCO quarterback in the country. I don't know what those rankings mean when it comes to JUCO, but he's you know, right now he comes in as a third stringer. We'll see if
4: he's behind by definition because he wasn't here in the spring. But what happens when Trinidad and players like him go on to have great success at a place at a Power Four school is they, you know, dangle the possibility that you may stumble into one as well. I don't know. We'll see. Typically, I don't get all that excited about JUCO quarterbacks, but
5: right,
4: we'll see. Nate says, should Link start Beard or Mendez in game one of the regional because he could be facing an SEC powerhouse in the winner's bracket?
5: Well, if he goes by what they've always done here,
4: he's going to start Mendez. Not in game one. For the SEC power.
5: Yeah, they start their game two guy in the opener against the four seed, and they stick their ace, Jamie Arnold,
4: that's
5: Parker
4: correct.
5: Messick. Yes. All those guys are saved. Well, I don't know if Messick ever got to pitch in a because he was they weren't good enough to be a – I don't even think they hosted the 2 years that Messick was
4: here. Right.
5: So Arnold, Drew Parrish, all these guys they save – for the second game, and it usually works out for them. There's a reason to gripe, I guess, sometimes, but almost always, Florida State has been almost by it's almost inarguable. The last 15 years, they've been the best regional baseball team in the country. They don't lose a lot of regionals.
4: No,
5: they just don't. They've lost like three, maybe.
4: You can lose the supers,
5: they do that.
4: But
5: and it works. You pitch. You want to save Mendez. You saved Jamie Arnold last year for.
4: Yeah, you definitely want to do
5: The game two. That's the winner's bracket game. You want to save your best pitcher for the second game.
4: Unless you are really – like if you have a pitching staff filled with guys that are relatively the same.
5: Right.
4: You know.
5: But they don't typically, weirdly. Yeah. They always – like Trey Beard isn't as good as Mendez, clearly. But Beard is good enough. Theoretically, Beard needs to be good enough. Our Bryson Moore needs to be good enough to beat the four seed.
4: I trust Moore more than I do Beard.
5: Well, I trust that Beard's going to get some strikeouts and look pretty good.
4: Because the changeup befuddles people.
5: 5 out of 6 innings, he's going to be pretty good. It's that other inning that's yikes.
4: Yeah. Noel Dad says, now that the hallowed ground known as the Tallahassee International Airport has been renamed, how long until we see a corporate sponsor get the naming rights for Doak or the Dick or even the TLC Double C? Also, is Jimbo dancing at Jeff's house for his 55th birthday in June? Wow. I don't think Jimbo would take me up on that.
5: Jimbo doesn't need the
4: much money. No, I think
5: you definitely don't have enough to entice him to come.
4: The multiple ranches that he owns has probably kept it to where he doesn't have
5: now,
4: to come to my
5: house. Could Jimbo
4: dance.
5: Get you to come dance for his birthday?
4: Probably.
5: 1,000,000%.
4: Yeah. Well, the money would have to be good, Corey. Well,
5: I know, but he has it.
4: Oh, he does. If he wants me to fly to, well, I mean.
5: No, he lives in town.
4: I know he does.
5: If you,
4: but he would probably want me to dance at the
5: if he wanted you ranch. To just, like, he's having a Saturday night party. He's having a party. A party at his big house here in Tallahassee. I assume he's still got a big house. One of those where he's even got valet guys, so he can park the car somewhere
4: Jeff,
5: else.
4: Jeff, I want you to swing by around 11.
5: No, I want you here at 8 p.m.
4: Oh, and to dance the whole time?
5: And you're in the driveway just dancing. In a suit, dancing. Just dancing.
4: Just dancing.
5: So whatever music, you get to pick the music, but it has to be upbeat. It can't be
4: slow. Yeah.
5: What would he have to pay you? It's 4 hours. It's probably 5 hours of you from 8 p.m. to 1 a.m. dancing.
4: Well, the publicity jolt that I would receive for something like that is enough to really lower the cost, I think. I mean, I don't always throw myself out there from a social media PR standpoint. In fact, my agent and others would say you don't do it at all and you should, you dumbass. But I would tell you something like that would get filmed and it would be everywhere. And I'm a good dancer.
5: But I know you are, but do you think it'd be like positive for your career or?
4: Maybe not.
5: Yeah.
4: Maybe not. So, but that's where the money would come
5: into
4: play.
5: That's what I'm asking. I think 50 grand.
4: Yeah, I would do it for 50 grand.
5: Okay, Jimbo, you heard it. You go down from here. There's no need to offer him 50.
4: So, by the way, if you're playing the game properly, you say, oh, well, if you do it for 50, you do it for 49.
5: You do it for 40.
4: And if you do it for 49, would you do it for 48?
5: Yeah.
4: You play that game until it gets to a number where somebody says, that's a line in the sand, and then you go, that's not a line in the sand.
5: Yeah.
4: If you're going to do it for 41,
5: you're
4: going to
5: end up doing it for $300.
4: You're
5: going to get 60 bucks
4: an
5: hour.
4: I'm going to give you $700, Jeff. Here you go. Start dancing.
5: Get dancing.
4: Yeah.
5: Get to dancing.
4: Do I get fed? Do I get food out of this?
5: No, you got to dance, man. You can't dance.
4: Anyhow, nope, won't be happening. And then naming rights for Doak and the Dick and TLC Double C. By all means, we could use the money.
5: Well, the TLC Double C is ridiculous. It, number one, no offense to my man, but Tucker was just a city commissioner in the 70s.
4: We've done this before.
5: Though. I mean, I know. Give me a better name.
4: The Tucker fans, the family is here in town. We're not, but
5: I'm not trying to besmirch his name. Yeah. His name has been on a building for
4: a long time.
5: 4 decades. Mm-hmm. And there's been other people that have come through that have had an impact. Or if you just wanted to let somebody name it and give you a lot of money. The Blakely Civic Center.
4: You saw this past weekend, they buttered her up.
5: Yeah, for $100 million, she can put her name on the Civic Center.
4: And it was all over their social media posts. Yeah. It was great timing.
5: Yeah. They all are named something. All these stadiums end up getting named something. Just do it for a real price though, man. Don't do it for 50 grand.
4: Don't do it for
5: whatever it would cost Jimbo to hire Jeff to dance in his driveway. Get real money.
4: That's not enough. Ambassador to Florida writes, gentlemen, I have somewhat of an understanding in the value of home field advantage. But what other factors might be involved in the baseball team's wildly varied success of homes versus away, 24-3-9-11, talking about baseball, I think.
5: Yeah, and 0-6 in their last six on the road.
4: Yeah, you played Georgia Tech on the road. They're really good, and they just pasted your ass.
5: Yep.
4: There was no excuse to get swept by Stanford.
5: All those games are winnable, though. They were. I mean,
4: they are. I'm just saying.
5: It's a bummer that you didn't win any of them.
4: Yeah.
5: I don't know. I think it's maybe you don't hit as well at home. On the road, a little more pressure. I also think umpires are more apt to maybe give that pitcher. He wants to hear the crowd cheer him when he rings you up on the called third strike. By the way, the SEC is going to have ABS challenges in the baseball tournament. And the ACC might too. That would be awesome.
4: It's going to be a problem for college though, because Major League Baseball really invested over multiple years to get this right. And are they going to have a strike zone that is measured per player like they do in the league?
5: No. By the way, watching the Braves last night, Sean Murphy hadn't played all season. He was been on the IL. He rehabbed. He came back last night in Seattle was his first start.
4: Yeah, I watched.
5: He's the catcher.
4: I know.
5: First two batters of the game, he challenges 2 straight 3-2 pitches. They both were correct calls, meaning 2 batters into the game.
4: You're out of challenges.
5: The Braves are out of challenges.
4: Did they say, Sean, sit the next one out, buddy. We're done.
5: You don't have a choice.
4: Like tomorrow, the next day, you got no chances.
5: But it's also the first inning, man.
4: Yeah.
5: It's the first inning. Yeah. You might need those in the 8th inning in a 1-run game.
4: The Pirates got 4 straight correct against the Reds in the first 2 innings the other day. And it was hilarious because 2 of them were the exact same pitch in the exact same location, which this is the hope that MLB has, by the way. Umpires have blind spots. Everybody does.
5: Yeah.
4: We all do. So depending on how you set up, how tall you are, how tall the catcher is, the action on the pitch, whatever it might be, you have a blind spot. And this umpire clearly could not catch a breaking ball on the inside to a righty. So a breaking ball on the inside part of the plate to a righty, he called a ball, back-to-back pitches. The whole baseball was in the zone. Not even the whole one. So back-to-back pitches, he does it, right? He goes, okay, call was incorrect, then a reverse, it's strike 2, Pittsburgh retains their challenges. This was thought that ultimately this was going to work on a lot of levels, partly because it would expose umpires, not in a cruel way, although I'm sure it embarrasses them, but that guy had to know in that moment, I'm not seeing that pitch.
5: Yeah, yeah.
4: Yep. I got to get better. I have no idea what I'm looking at, apparently, if it's on the inside part of the plate, because not only did I whiff, I look up at the big board, and that whole effing baseball is in the zone.
5: And the whole crowd knows you did it, in real time, almost.
4: It's awesome.
5: It's great. And it also shows you when they miss, a lot of them are by like a quarter of an
4: inch. Which means that's how good they are. They've been good.
5: But college baseball umpires are missing the balls in the other batter's box, so it'll be awesome if they have ABS challenges for a ball that's 1.5 feet off the plate.
4: I don't know how they're going to get it right, though, again, because
5: it can't be any worse, though. At least give it a try. There's no real explanation. Most teams play better at home. That is a wild variance, though, on the road and at home.
4: Jason says, who's right? The local beat saying the best we can hope for FSU football this season is right around 500. Or USA Today projecting a top 25 team. I don't know who to believe, given everyone was so far off in 2024.
5: I'd also say 8-4 gets you in the top. If you go 8-4, you're probably top 22 or 23. So that's not close. That's not that far off what we're saying the ceiling is. Again, you just go by recent history and also Ashton Daniels. We hope the last 2 games of his last season are what he is. But what is he, 9-20 something as a starter, 8-20 something as a starter? Like, he hasn't won a lot of football
4: games. He's not been good.
5: Yeah, but he
4: has no nice way to say it.
5: The last 2 games were his maybe the two best
4: you
5: games
4: hope
5: he's played.
4: Portends,
5: yep.
4: Yeah.
5: Yep. But he's not been good. He's not something that you have a lot of confidence will make this thing great.
4: Justin says, does it really matter the large influx of cash that would come in with joining either the Big Ten or the SEC with the penny pitchers controlling the NIL spending? Would we properly spend with the Joneses if we had the capital to do so? So, Justin, I think that my constant berating of their naivete regarding NIL and the lack of parameters and real enforcement from the College Football Commission, which I have really obviously been on for 2 years, that is a thing of the past. I no longer believe that the athletic director and the powers that be think that the cavalry's coming to enforce these rules. There are too many examples all over the country.
5: There would be no sport.
4: Right.
5: If they just enforced
4: it's not going to happen. And I think they now know they were wrong, period. And so I do believe that they have a more forward-thinking view of what that looks like now.
5: But the point
4: they're
5: is
4: so far behind because they waited so long to embrace it.
5: But last year, their roster was not that much underpaid than everybody they played.
4: No, they were still a top 25 in terms of the money.
5: That's not the point of his question. But the concern is, even when you have a better roster, it's not portending with this current staff.
4: Yeah, they
5: last
4: don't know
5: year's
4: what
5: roster
4: at, yeah.
5: clearly was good enough to be an 8 or 9 win team. Clearly.
4: Yeah.
5: And it should have been if they played situationally better or didn't sleepwalk in Palo Alto or covered Pitt.
4: Yeah, so the double whammy is the problem for Mike Norvell is that they weren't aggressive financially within NIL, and then he with what he had to work with, which was substantial to Corey's point, he failed to develop and get the most out of.
5: Yeah,
4: so you suck on both levels.
5: You remember Tilted Kilt? Those restaurants back in the day.
4: Yeah, the Tilted Kilt.
5: I thought they were going to take off because they were like Hooters. Well, they were like Hooters.
4: There was a Tilted Kilt, I believe, in Charlotte, like one of the first years we went up there.
5: There was Tilted Kilts everywhere. There were like 12 in Atlanta. Yeah. And it was, for those that don't remember, and you wouldn't, they were trying to be like a Hooters. But
4: you
5: instead
4: would remember
5: of the,
4: them. They're yes, large breasts right. everywhere. You
5: but it was
4: them,
5: instead of the short orange shorts, it was like kilts, a Catholic schoolgirl skirt.
4: It was something, yeah.
5: And I would have thought when I walked into one of those for the first time, well, this thing's going to be the next.
4: How could this fail?
5: This is going to be the next Outback. It's going to take over the world. And I feel like
4: dreamt of Bennigan's all over again.
5: Yeah, right. Yeah. And they went the way of Bennigan's. Mm. They went the way of the Dodo.
4: Yep.
5: Where I don't know that there are any in existence anymore.
4: The Tilted Kilts?
5: Yeah. And they had all the resources too. And whatever their structure was, their franchising structure to try to take over the country, they fell on they did less with more is my point.
4: Mm. That's
5: and
4: Mike.
5: That's what Florida. He's the Tilted Kilt of head coaches for right now. Because I thought, and they had their 2023 bump, and then they just disappeared.
4: Well,
5: and they weren't, and it wasn't. They had plenty of money and financing, so I don't know what.
4: In fairness
5: happened.
4: To the Tilted Kilt, Mike Norvell and Hooters for that matter, lots of things are failing. Hooters went out of business in Tallahassee.
5: Wendy's are shutting all over
4: the state. Down.
5: Yeah,
4: shutting down.
5: What are we doing?
4: Yeah. The Tilted Kilt, Corey should open one up, buddy. We'll advertise it here on some of the headlines.
5: Wouldn't that be awesome?
4: Yeah. Corey's
5: run it back. Let's run it back.
4: Yeah, you know, Stephanie will love it. Especially as you're interviewing for the hiring process.
5: I got to get good workers.
4: Yeah.
5: I got to get good personnel.
4: Seminole Headlines, 93.3 Real Talk Radio, War Chant TV continues in a moment.
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6: A woman is behind bars in connection with the deadly stabbing that unfolded just over 2 months ago in the 100 block of Lock Street. Cecia Mardueno, 28, was arrested and faces second-degree homicide charges. On April 2nd, officers arrived at a home after they were told a stabbing had happened. They found a man, later identified as Corey Johnson, suffering from stab wounds at the scene. He was taken to the hospital and later died from his injuries. Investigators say the victim and Mardueno knew each other and had a fight before the stabbing occurred. The City of Tallahassee's project to upgrade power lines along Centerville Road is set to begin. Construction will take place between Benton Road and Trescott Drive. Crews will need to replace infrastructure on both sides of Trescott, leading to temporary road closures. Residents of Centerville townhomes will still have access to the area. 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
7: This is meteorologist Paul Trombley with your Real Talk 93.3 weather update. Slight chance for storms this afternoon. Otherwise, cloudy skies with a few peaks of sun. Highs level off around 87. Winds out of the southwest, 8 to 15 miles per hour. Mainly cloudy skies expected again tonight. Slight chance of thunderstorms, lows around 77. 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Currently, it's 82 degrees.
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4: All right, so right off the bat, man, just the headline alone is a toughie. 89-year-old retired mailman. Can I stop there? If I just stop there, we can make it. 89-year-old retired mailman receives Valentine's Day cards from strangers. Okay, that's already kind of tough. Just reading that headline alone will grab you a little bit. And then I'm able to see, you guys can't see it, I'm looking at the picture of this 89-year-old man and how excited he is to be holding up these Valentine's Day cards. So here we go. Get ready. Gathering myself. Strangers are bringing joy to an elderly grandfather with dementia by sending Valentine's Day cards to the senior center where he lives. Jim Gabariti, 89, is a former mailman who served in Danbury, Connecticut for 45 years. Gabordi, as in the guy that used to work here, Gabordi, has received 80 handmade cards and counting after his eldest granddaughter, Megan Parker, originally asked her Facebook friends to mail him something on Christmas. He looks up to me and said, "It sure has been a long time since I received any mail." Oh, ruthless.
10: Watch your head bob, man. Watch your head bob. Guy's head is wiggling.
4: All right. Thank you, John Gruden.
5: I'm here for you.
4: Thank you, John Gruden. I felt absolutely horrific, so I put it on Facebook and I wrote and said, "Hey, guys, do me a favor. If any of you have any time or extra stamps or pictures, just send it on over to my granddad." Within 2 days, the cards started arriving by the dozens to the Gabordi home at the Maplewood Sony Hill Senior Center. Gabordi was diagnosed with dementia 5 years ago, but the disease progressed a lot over the past year. The father of three and grandfather of eight was married to the late Dorothy Gabordi and served in World War II. "He's my whole life. He and my grandma went out to dinner every single night. They were just a riot. They went around. They knew everybody. Heck, they knew the mayor. I love everything about him," she added. "He did the best Donald Duck impression. He loved to swim, so he'd get in the pool and he'd make whirlpools with me and the kids. He loves ice cream. That was the biggest thing in the world to him. He'd tell you your ice cream cone was dripping and then he'd eat half of it real quick." Just before Christmas, Henry Parker said her grandfather's dementia was taking a toll on him and he had stopped eating. To help lift his spirits, she asked her friends to send holiday cards to the center. "We didn't think we'd make it to Christmas," she said. Then the cards began to come in, and his personality came back, and he started eating again. Gabordi received 350 cards from across the nation after the Facebook post was shared over 100 times. Now the Valentine's Day greetings are rolling in. A teacher in Arizona who is friends with Henry Parker had her third grade class of students make cards for Gabordi on Valentine's Day as a project. Amy Silva Magalis of Maplewood told ABC, "Many of our residents and families know Jim for years. He carried the mail for the U.S. Post Office, always socializing and keeping up with the children. This is cool. Delivered mail by hand all those years to those who were disabled as well. Jim is naturally kind, full of happiness, humor, and polite words. We are also fortunate to have Jim around each and every day of our lives." Henry Parker thanks everyone who has thought of her grandfather, hopes it inspires others to make a card for someone with dementia. If you'd like to send a greeting card to Jim Gabordi, the address is Jim Gabordi, Maplewood at Stony Hill 46, Stony Hill Road, Bethel, Connecticut, 06801. I did it! I did it!
10: Watch your head bob, man. Watch your head bob. Guy's head is wiggling.
4: I was steely there. I read it kind of quick and emotionless, Tom. That is the key right there.
5: Yeah, you muscled up at the end there.
4: I had to. I mean, I know that doesn't make it as endearing, but they have pictures of this old man, and he's smiling ear to ear as he's looking at all the cards because they put them on his wall in his room. And he goes up to visitors and shows them all the cards he's received from around the country. If you watch the video, you won't make it. That's the hard part. You don't have to watch the video. Just trust me, it's a good one. And that's Shelter from the Storm.
15: Ravaged again and again and again. Again and again and again.
16: I'm reliving the same day over and over.
17: When you carry this you on your chest, know what you carry, man. You carry a legacy.
18: I got you, babe.
17: A legacy of greatness.
18: I got you, babe.
19: Ponder fires and don't got a man. Caught in the end zone. Touchdown, Rodney Smith.
16: I'm reliving the same day over and over.
20: It is my distinct honor to welcome our new head football coach at the U.
18: I got you, babe.
20: Coach Al Golden.
21: Harris throws a wobbler. Oh, my goodness. Bird got laid out. Nigel Bradham.
22: To me, this, you should penalize the quarterback.
16: I'm reliving the same day over and over.
0: We've done a lot of these games, but it feels different, definitely, this time around.
18: I got you, babe.
1: And here's Freeman on a cutback. Reaches for the touchdown. And it is uphill from here on in for Miami.
16: I'm reliving the same day over and over.
2: Miami has hungered for this, the winning track record. This could be the year.
18: I got you, babe.
1: There's a handoff now, and Freeman going for touchdown number three. Big night for the young man from Miami Central.
16: I'm reliving the same day over and over.
17: When you carry this U on your chest, know what you carry, man. You carry a legacy.
18: I got you, babe.
17: A legacy of greatness.
18: I got you, babe.
1: The game on the line on fourth and nine. Kaya steps up, delivers over the middle. Intercepted by who else but Jalen Ramsey. And the Noles streak is going to stretch to 26 in a row.
16: I'm reliving the same day over and over.
1: This feels like the old days. Late pitch to Cook, who's got the edge. Dalvin Cook's off and running. Hamstring looks just fine.
16: I need help.
23: We're building champions at the U. Today, we are a great deal closer to our goal.
18: I got you, babe.
23: Please join me in welcoming Mark Recht.
18: I got you.
1: The backdrop has shifted. Don't you feel it?
0: Yeah.
1: Miami, no more moral victories. That won't cut it anymore.
18: I got you, babe.
0: Love this. Mark Richt, first-year head coach, school that he played, back from being so successful at Georgia in the SEC, crunch time at his first Miami-Florida State game as a head coach of the Canes, and it's coming down to this.
1: Fourth and five, here it comes. Last gasp, perhaps, for the Canes. Kaya for the end zone. Conley, touchdown!
0: But it feels different, definitely, this time around.
17: Legacy, great.
1: Like the old days.
2: Miami has hungered for this.
23: We're building champions after you. Today, we are a great deal closer to our goal.
1: What a throw by Kaya on fourth down. It's blocked! No good! The Noles block the PAT! And Badgley's streak ends at 72 in a row!
16: I'm reliving the same day over and over.
15: Ravaged again and again and again. Again and again and again and again.
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12: News this hour in Town Hall. I'm Bob Agnew in Washington. Tropical Storm Arthur formed today off the Gulf Coast of Texas, becoming the first named storm of the Atlantic hurricane season.
14: Most of the heavy rainfall is going to be across Louisiana and then parts of southern Mississippi and Alabama. And then as we move through the latter part of the week, there still is going to be a risk for heavy rainfall across parts of the southeast as kind of the residual moisture from the system remains over that area.
12: As forecaster Dan Brown at the National Hurricane Center, the storm developed near the middle of the Texas coast, less than 50 miles from Port O'Connor. President Trump says the deal he struck with Iran is far better than the one achieved by former President Barack Obama.
27: The Obama deal was one of the dumbest deals I've ever seen. It was a road to a nuclear weapon. My deal is a wall to a nuclear. You're not going to have it. It's a wall to a nuclear weapon.
12: The president spoke to reporters as he prepared to lead the G7 summit. Meanwhile, the G7 leaders also taking a closer look at the role of AI in global economies.
28: Donald Trump and other national leaders are closing the formal G7 talks with sessions on the future of artificial intelligence and economic expansion. Several leading AI companies, including OpenAI, Google DeepMind, and Anthropic, are attending the sessions on AI and economic growth.
12: That is correspondent Charles de la Desma reporting. The president is weighing out on his victory so far, looking ahead to the midterm elections.
29: President Trump taking to his Truth Social page to weigh in on candidates that he personally endorsed in the primaries and runoff races in Alabama, Oklahoma, and Georgia. Trump congratulating Rick Jackson, who he says very successfully campaigned on being Trump and won. Trump writing, "He will be your next governor of Georgia. Can't wait."
12: That's correspondent Laura Winters. Stocks threw on the brakes at the last minute on Wall Street. The Dow lost 506 points. More from townhall.com.
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4: Drew Rasmussen getting the start tonight for the Rays as they are in Los Angeles to continue their series with the Dodgers. Tampa Bay losing 4-3 Monday in the opener, have now dropped three of their last four. Justin Wroblewski will get the start tonight for Los Angeles. In golf, the U.S. Open will get underway Thursday at Shinnecock Hills on Long Island in New York. It's one of the toughest open venues in the rotation. Only three golfers have ever finished under par in the last four U.S. Opens at Shinnecock. Scottie Scheffler needs a U.S. Open title to complete the career Grand Slam. J.J. Spahn is the defending champion. And the United States World Cup team will be back on the pitch Friday as they take on Australia. That match will be at Lumen Field in Seattle. The U.S. coming off a 4-1 victory against Portugal in their World Cup opener last week. 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I'm Tony DeZiri, Real Talk 93.3.
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0: 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Here's Florida's number one statewide radio talk show, the Ed Dean Radio Show. Here he is, Ed Dean.
1: So, kind of some interesting stories today. I want to talk about education. TikTok's being sued here in the state of Florida.
2: Okay.
1: And they actually admitted it, that they did not. I think if you had to look at all the social medias, if there was one you thought that was worse than the others, in my world, it would be TikTok.
2: Okay.
1: But I know a lot of people that take, I know a lot of churches advertise on TikTok. So you take the good with the bad of what you may see happen on that social media outlet. But the state of Florida, James Uthmeyer, says he's suing them because they didn't put in the protections. You know, we have this law that I'm not really a big fan of, but I understand there's a state law. Under 14 or 14 and under, you cannot have an account. TikTok kind of admitted that they didn't enforce the law.
2: Who do you think you are? You're just Florida man.
1: Yeah.
2: We don't have to listen to Florida man.
1: Florida has this law, social media law, that under certain ages, you know, you can't have it, or you got to have parental oversight and all, which is what I support. But
2: think about it. They probably have so much money, it doesn't even matter.
1: Yeah, that's their attitude was like, well, okay, yeah, well, they didn't even deny it. So
2: kind of like the billionaire with the speeding ticket. They don't care. And what's that to them? That's to like me or you, 50 cents, you know?
1: So I got his CDs, too. So anyway, President Trump looked really tired. It's not a slam. It's not a dig. He looked tired when he went to the G7. And usually when you're tired, you say comments that, okay, sometimes you just weren't thinking.
2: Right.
1: He said quite a few comments. Said that Israel wouldn't survive unless it was without me. He says that Syria would do a better job of handling the terrorists and Hezbollah than the Jews. I understand you're tired, but I don't know where that... And by the way, some people on social media are actually agreeing with this. Really? So, all right, we'll talk about that coming up.
2: Teaser, or you want my comments just yet? I'll wait.
1: Yeah, just wait. I'm going to get to that in a second. By the way, have you seen anybody overall that likes what's being proposed with the Iran deal?
2: So far, just Iran.
1: Yeah.
2: The mullahs are having big pep rallies saying we've defeated the great Satan.
1: Well, I expect them to do that. But, I mean, the same criticisms we said about Obama and Biden, we're kind of stepping into it with the funding. We'll get into all that coming up here in just a little bit. And then Republicans think that the affordability issue Democrats are losing on. We'll talk about that. Just a lot of interesting stuff to bring.
2: Spin, or you think they actually believe it?
1: It's spin, because, you know, do not write off the issue of affordability and cost, which we're going to cover here. So, all right, let's get to it. Ed Dean and Roger Henderson. Our top story today, you know that we love talking about education on this radio show. We think that free market conservative policies of school choice is the right way to go. And so do many Floridians now, with the majority at least going to a school choice, whether it could be a virtual school, charter school, a private school, whatever. And we've seen where the numbers do better for those compared to those in the public school system. But yet, in the traditional public schools, we've had the 1,000 points of light, the no child left behind. We've had Common Core implementation. And yet, the grades continue to drop. Here's the latest. This is from Fox News, Mark Meredith.
3: Testing data shows America's students are falling behind. Kids nationwide are performing worse on math and reading tests over the last decade.
4: We found that in 83% of the districts in the country, scores have declined in reading over the last decade, and in something like 75%, they've declined in math.
3: Researchers at Harvard and Stanford say the declines, which worsened during the pandemic, began before the coronavirus shut down schools. Experts say the U.S. entered a learning recession in 2013.
1: So what they're saying now, and they've kind of got an interesting point, they talk about the America report card. This is just on public schools out there, that the numbers were actually dropping well before COVID. You know, Roger, real quick on this issue, because I know we'll talk about it. I got a great panel lineup for you here co-hosting with us later today. But Roger, if the left has an attitude that we have to treat climate change like World War II, remember all that? We've got to get in there and put in troops to deal with all of this, and we got to deal with it right away. Can't wait.
2: Or World War 11, you know, if you listen to Congressman Olhan Omar.
1: But that's a good point. But this is what I'm saying. Our numbers in education continue to drop. And if those out there want to have the attitude like climate change, we got to jump on it ASAP, why are we not doing that with education? You ever notice that?
2: Yeah.
1: It's just spend more.

0: more money, spend more money. Folks, I don't know how many more times can we have this conversation about education scores dropping, and at least, I mean, now we have, I understand, Roger, I get it, there's a multiple choice of where we could say, here are the reasons why, but we got to narrow that multiple choice maybe down to one to two, whether it's the family, the liberal left says they don't get enough money out there. I think the enough money part has been pushed to the side, but still evidently some people buy into that.
1: Well, outside of Florida, and thank God, you know, we live in Florida, the goal of the public education system is teaching students are a secondary concern. You know, they want to use the public school setting as a social engineering, basically laboratory. And, if the kids can't read, then, hey, that's,
0: Roger
1: something
0: just,
1: they can work on, secondarily.
0: Roger just said something. I mean, we played the poll, especially during the Biden years, where more people think that there's too much indoctrination or the kids are being too much, gender neutral stuff than they are the basics out there. So there is this perception by that of parents as well. Well, inflation numbers went higher than we've seen now since going back to 2023. The consumer price index is at 4.2%. The producer price index, which is the wholesale, was at 6.2%. Fox Business Network, Taylor Riggs. Now, we found out that import prices, and yes, a lot of it has to do with what's going on in Iran, jumped up to the highest year over year going back to August of 2022.
2: Import prices that are now much worse than expected, up 1.9% in May, following a 2% increase in April. Now, domestic manufacturers are going to have to increase their prices because their import prices are going up. This is going to take longer than we thought, I think, to bring it back down.
0: She's exactly correct, because even with gasoline and oil prices currently dropping right now, that still has to filter through the filtration still has to take place. Even if the strait does open up, there's a 2 to 3. Folks, you understand that we've lost oil. You got to make that back up. And then once you make it back up, then you got to get out of, you've dug yourself a hole. Now you got to get up to just a level area of where it's just, hey, I've broken even to get over that hump here. And now it's going to take, because you got fertilizer, you've got a lot of other goods that come there. And some of these things are also, you see, that are now filtrating through the rest of the American economy. It's going to take a few months to see prices actually go down. Jason Katz on the Fox Business Network market analyst says, we don't have to get to that 2% that the Fed's talking about, but we need to see things lowered.
3: It's all about oil. It's all about inflation. CPI doesn't need to get to the Fed's target imminently, but the direction of travel must be pointing lower. We have the midterms around the corner. The shot clock is ticking. And now inflation has to follow suit to the downside.
0: And yet we're still trying to campaign on, well, when we came into office, we got it much lower. It isn't like when you came to office. Where is it today? Scott Bessent, I'm not the biggest fan of, but anyway, so he went in front of a committee with the Democrats. And again, the Democrats are hypocrites on this issue, but Scott Bessent's trying to spin the inflation numbers. Clip number four.
4: Are you saying that cost of living is lower today than it was a year ago?
5: No, I am saying that we are much closer to the Fed's target rate of 2%. On core inflation than we were when President Trump came into office. We were at 2.8%.
4: I think you're out of touch with what American families are facing.
5: No.
4: As my colleague noted, I'm reclaiming my time.
5: You
4: tariffs are
5: time.
4: A tax on American families.
0: That's the new term now. I reclaim my time.
1: Yeah, exactly.
0: Hey, can I remind the Treasury Secretary, 2.9% of core or non-core is way away from the 2%. Remember, inflation sometimes only goes up or goes down by a 0.1 or a 0.2.
1: Right.
0: Which could take months. But anyway, back to the spin as I reclaim my time, Roger.
1: Okay.
4: This is my time, Mr. Secretary. This is my time. I will speak in the
5: 0.5%.
6: From Fox News just the other week, on the president and this administration's handling of the economy, 71% of the American people disapprove, including 40% of Republicans. On the president's handling of inflation, 72% disapprove. So, do you agree with the American people, or are they just wrong?
5: Look, the American people were torched under the Biden administration.
6: Oh, my God. I wish I had a dollar for every time you or on someone on the Republican side brought up Biden's name, Mr. Secretary.
5: You would have lost 22% of your purchasing power because that's what happened.
6: So the American people are wrong. The fact that by a 3-to-1 margin, they disapprove of this president and your performance on the economy. They're wrong.
5: The Democratic House has 17% approval rating.
6: No, I understand.
0: Listen, not that he's wrong about the approval rating of the Democrats. Not that he's wrong that it was worse under Biden. Here's the thing. I mean, J.D. Vance, I got to give the guy credit, man. I mean, he's all over the map. You know, I went on with The View and the ladies, which I would have not wasted my time if I was J.D. Vance. Now, I'll go on The View of the ladies just because. But anyway, but here's the thing is the spin has got to stop. This whole thing, you know, Vance is out there saying, well, we inherited affordability crisis. You can turn things around in a year and a half. Trust me, folks. It doesn't take 2 years.
1: There's an argument could be made, to be perfectly honest, you know, no spin, that the administration kind of made it worse with tariffs.
0: Yeah, they did make it worse with tariffs. And of course, with the war in Iran. Again, one more time, this whole and the Democrat, I mean, I would have said the same thing if I was a Republican. They tried to blame Trump for a COVID death. How many times are you going to try to blame Biden? Nobody even refers to Biden anymore as somebody who's worthy to come on the campaign trail or take advice from. So you can try to keep blaming Biden, but the current situation is how voters look at this issue as well. Well, let's get to it. One of the other top stories out this week is the latest deal from what we know or what we don't know of the future peace deal yet to be signed with Iran.
7: The president is pledging full transparency about the memorandum of understanding with Iran. Iran agreed to sign instant access to their main moneymaker. According to the Wall Street Journal, the U.S. will allow Iran to immediately begin selling oil and fuel under the deal to end the war, offering Tehran an early financial incentive to wind down the conflict. Former Trump ambassador to the UN, Nikki Haley, says if this is true, Iran wins. There should be zero sanctions relief day one.
0: So here's just a little bit of comparison. Not everything is dealing like it was with Obama. I mean, we came in there, we took care of business with Iran, at least for the most part, slow down their nuclear capabilities. By the way, they say that they don't know if they can get the rest of it, Roger. It's way underneath rock and it's been damaged.
1: Mm-hmm.
0: I'll let that sink. That's probably a little bit of spin from the government. In other words, they're not going to be able to get to it, if you get what I'm saying.
1: Right.
0: Because we did so much damage. Okay. But anyway, that's another conversation. But everything of the complaint, and understandably so, against Biden and Obama was, hey, they allowed, even with all the restrictions, they allowed and they lifted the sanctions. They allowed Iran to sell more oil on the market to fund their terrorism. Let us again go back to another clip. Just hold that thought. Let us go back to another clip. Fox News' Peter Ducey. Iran can't wait to sign this deal. Why? Because sanctions will be lifted so they can sell more oil.
8: We still have so much to learn about this memorandum of understanding. Today, a big thing is we learned why the Iranians are eager to sign on to this thing. Turns out, according to the Wall Street Journal, Iran is soon going to be able to start selling oil again on the global marketplace. As soon as they sign this thing on Friday, they can start selling, and that is their main moneymaker. There's also a lot of talk about this $300 billion fund that they may soon have access to. Nobody is disputing that that is a thing.
0: Nobody is, because J.D. Vance, the vice president, said it. So, folks, the same accusation, rightfully so now, against Obama and Biden. Are we not kind of doing the same thing, maybe, or just a little bit of a lighter version?
1: Yeah.
0: I don't know. I'm just asking.
1: Well, you know, what comes to my mind is the old saying that whoever cares the least is the one who calls the shots. And Iran does not give a rip. You know, you can bomb them till whenever, and they'll just say, okay, great. You know, and they'll keep doing it until they get what they want. You know?
0: Listen to General Jack Keane, Fox News military analyst. He goes, I don't care where the money's coming from, period. He goes, we're actually funding them, not we as the U.S. We're allowing this to happen, and he says it should not happen for them to get all this amount of money.
9: You can't have a nuclear deal for 10, 20 years, similar to the JCPOA. Well, and then, the funding is real. There's a $300 billion investment fund. Who cares where the money comes from? If it doesn't come from the United States, I get that. Of course it shouldn't. But it shouldn't come from anybody. I mean, when we recovered Germany and Japan, the Nazis weren't in charge. The Japanese imperialists weren't in charge. Here, the Iranians are in charge. The killers and thugs are still in charge. We don't give them that money because what are they going to do with it? They're going to recover everything we've taken away from them. Who cares whether it's coming from the Arabs, from the Qataris, or whatever? They don't get it. They shouldn't get any of it.
0: Shouldn't get any of it. Now, again, I think that if they mess up, we're going to bomb them. That's the difference between us and Obama. I get that. But when it comes to releasing dollars to Iran, we're actually going to allow more money to flow in than what Obama gave them. That's what the Democrats are going to say.
1: Yeah. Well, dangerous world we're living in.
0: Yeah. All right. So here's a couple of the clips Trump said about Israel. I don't know if you got. He said that Hezbollah. Syria. Really? Syria would do a better job of going after the terrorist than Israel. Wait till you hear this clip.
10: Israel's fighting Hezbollah too long, and too many people are being killed. And you don't have to knock down an apartment house every time you're looking for somebody. And I suggested to Israel to let Syria take care of Hezbollah. Because to be honest with you, I think they'd do a better job of doing it.
0: What?
10: If Israel can't do the job without killing everyone else, Syria will do the job.
0: I don't know what Zionist organization. I'm sorry, I don't contribute to AIPAC and I don't get paid by AIPAC. Okay? But to sit back and say that Syria would do a better job of dealing with the terrorist.
1: Didn't they just come out of a civil war?
0: Than Israel? Oh, I got one more.
1: Okay.
0: Trump said that Israel wouldn't exist without him. Listen to the clip.
10: You asked me about Bibi. An unbelievable relationship. But Israel would have been blown up a long time ago had I not gotten involved. Without the United States, there would be no Israel. Without me, there would be no Israel.
0: Without me, there would be no Israel. Oh, well, I just wonder if he had a long day. But it doesn't matter. Just fascinating comments. Without Trump, there would... Hey, Israel was well here even when there were administrations that were not friendly towards Israel. And I've got news for you. Israel will be around after Trump is gone. Just going to tell you about it. I've already read the book that predicts that.
1: So. Okay.
0: All right. That's another story for another time. But I've got a lot of other issues we're going to get to coming up in just a few moments. I got a lot of good guests lined up. We're going to talk about the property tax debate and a lot of other stuff here. So let's get to it. Ed Dean, Roger Henderson.
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0: Hi, everybody. It's Ed Dean, top-rated radio talk show host. 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I mean, we're the biggest political publication in the state. 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
3: From the capital to the Keys, he's Florida's number one radio host. 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And now, here's Ed Dean and Roger Henderson.
0: I know it's a story we'll probably cover tomorrow a little bit more. You saw where Alligator Alcatraz is clearing out. You see that?
1: Yeah.
0: And they say it's because of the hurricane.
1: That makes sense, yeah.
0: No, it doesn't make sense. I'm going to tell you why.
1: Why not?
0: Then why in the freak would you build it down there anyway in the first place?
1: Well, having it there, and it was like a PR thing. That's a big part of it, I think. Right. Calling Alligator Alcatraz and,
0: Well, yeah, the name there... That's a good point. I mean, the name of it was PR. I get it.
1: But, yeah.
0: I mean, I support it.
1: Mm-hmm.
0: But, if you're going to move it to another place, I get that. I got no problem with that. But I wonder if it's because the feds haven't paid their bills.
1: That was a big part of it, too.
0: Yeah. I mean, I get it when people talk about temporarily. But I got news for you, folks. If I've said this 1,000 times. If you got 10 to 15 million illegals, I'm sorry. You don't shut down prisons or close one half down. No, you utilize them. And when you've got these facilities, these detention facilities to get them in and get them out, and you got millions that are still here, you don't shut these things down.
1: Yeah. And it does make sense to have it, where there's an airport and convenient, southern part of the United States where these people are close to.
0: I know some groups out there were worried because the Everglades does provide a lot of water, Lake Okeechobee, for South Florida. I get all that. I just wonder if most voters really cared about it. I mean, there were some niches out there, I know, in South Florida that cared about Alligator Alcatraz. Oh, you wouldn't have wanted the slush going into the water. I get all that. But I didn't see when I talked to people in South Florida, it wasn't like the biggest issue.
1: Yeah. And I'll admit that I'm not the most, scientific person, but I'm thinking if you got, live alligators swimming around in it and that water can be filtered, then
0: Roger,
1: why wouldn't you want to?
0: You may not be the most scientific, but you're the most technology.
1: Okay.
0: You're like Napoleon Dynamite. I love it. All right. More coming up here right here. Ed Dean and Roger Henderson.
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0: 10 News. I'm Bob Agnew in Washington. Tropical Storm Arthur formed today off the Gulf Coast of Texas, becoming the first named storm of the Atlantic hurricane season this year. National Hurricane Center forecaster Dan Brown said that Arthur will likely affect parts of the southeastern U.S. with heavy rains. The storm developed near the middle of the Texas coastline, about 50 miles from Port O'Connor. A business jet reporting mechanical problems to a nearby airport crashed and caught fire on a Texas highway last night, killing one person, sending motorists racing from their cars trying to help rescue the passengers from the burning wreckage. Leaders of the Group of Seven summit have thrown their support behind President Trump's tentative agreement with Iran to open the Strait of Hormuz and further extend a shaky ceasefire there. In a declaration issued overnight, the leaders called the deal an historic opportunity to prevent Iran from acquiring any nuclear weapon. This is SRN News.
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2: Equipment man is behind bars in connection to child abuse allegations involving a seven-week-old infant. Emery Cole Williford, 20, was arrested June 8th. His arrest comes after he and the baby's mother took the infant to a local hospital. Officials said the baby was then transferred to a Tallahassee hospital, where medical testing revealed that the infant had numerous broken bones. No details regarding what led to the injuries were shared in the statement. This is an ongoing investigation. A new gun manufacturing facility is coming to Thomasville, bringing a $22 million investment and 120 skilled jobs to the county. Rideout Arsenal is building a new facility in the Plantation Oak Industrial Park on the northwest side of town. The business specializes in manufacturing a unique kind of pistol. Economic development leaders say the company is working to hire for positions now, with plans to start operations in September. This is Rachel Linnae with your Real Talk 93.3 local news update, brought to you by Macklemore Systems, Tallahassee's go-to Mac store. 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
3: I'm Chief Meteorologist Casanova Nurse with ABC 27 First to Know Weather. Patches of overcast sky across our area this evening, with a few rounds of showers and thunderstorms developing from the southwest moving northeast. We could have more coverage inland through the early to mid-evening hours. And then overnight, some periods of passing showers possible, with considerable cloud cover remaining and temperatures in the 70s. From the ABC 27 First to Know Weather Center, I'm Chief Meteorologist Casanova Nurse.
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7: Well, I've got to go a little bit further on this property tax debate. And I'm going to have to address this like somebody in a court of law.
8: Mm-hmm.
7: And I was talking to our good friend before we came on the air today.
8: Yeah, we had a heated,
7: No, it was fun yesterday. Oh, man. Hey, by the way, Matt, I got to get a hold of Matt Caldwell. Matt, you missed it yesterday. I mean, it was Roger. I mean, he wasn't mad. He just, Roger was having a big smile on his face. I mean, Roger went from like going 30 miles an hour up to 80. And I got a lot of feedback from listeners going, whatever Roger's drinking, give us some of that as well. So anyway, but.
8: Starbucks Machi.
7: Yes. That was good.
8: Yeah, it was.
7: So you are, of course, former Florida State rep, property appraiser as well, a news analyst on talk radio here in Florida. So I'm going to act like the lawyer. I'm going to act like a lawyer and a congressman here. We're going to have a little fun here. Are you ready, Raj? So I want to talk about this property tax thing. You ready for me, Matt?
8: This is going to be good because we can both beat up on that today.
7: Oh, I don't think so. I came in prepared.
8: Okay.
7: So I'll tell you what. Let me ask these rhetorically. I'll ask Roger first, and Matt, you jump in. Roger, when people move to the state of Florida, do they have to wait 5 years before they get their $50,000 tax exemption?
8: I do not believe they do.
7: Matt, is that correct?
9: That is correct. They do not have to wait.
7: They do not have to wait. Matt, hold on, Roger. When people move to the state of Florida and there is a property tax increase locally or a property tax reduction, is there a residency requirement before they have to pay or before they can receive that benefit?
8: Currently, no.
9: None at all.
7: None at all. Keep it going. We're batting 1,000. Here we go. If you move to the state of Florida and you've lived here less than 2 weeks, I didn't say 5 years, do you get to enjoy the sales tax cut holiday?
8: Yeah.
7: Yes.
8: Yeah. You don't even have to live here. You can come and visit.
7: Exactly.
8: You can visit during the sales tax holiday days.
7: Exactly.
8: Fly in from New Jersey, put the stuff on the plane, and take it back home with you.
7: Cost you more to get. Okay. So, Matt, why in the world, after everything I just said, why should people have to wait 1 to 5 years before they can enjoy the property tax cuts that now looks like it's going to go on the ballot?
9: Well, it certainly is part of the proposal going to the ballot. It's a question whether that provision makes it, because it's not constitutional. To your point, it's an equal protection question. You can't treat some residents differently than others. You can't tell new residents they have to wait 5 years to vote. You can't tell them you have to wait 5 years to get your mail at your house. You can't tell them, I mean, just go down the list, 5 years before you're allowed to get newspapers delivered to your front yard. These are not realistic. This is not a realistic proposal. It's going to get thrown out.
7: So he says it's going to get thrown out.
8: I think that the Supreme Court possibly could have the ability to strike that particular line out. And it's not something that I'm, you know, doing cartwheels over that one particular aspect. But that's not a deal breaker for the entire concept for me. And I think, and I haven't spoken with anybody in the governor's office or whatever about this, but I'm thinking that this might have been a measure to kind of mitigate, you know, rapid growth to the state. People wanted to jump in, and then we wouldn't be able to handle it right away. But, you know, again, that part portion of it could be tossed out.
7: What do you mean by that? What do you mean?
8: Well, if people all over the country are realizing, oh, no taxes, you know, I want to move.
7: No, they're still paying a tax.
8: Yeah, well, you know, they get a discount, you know, higher homestead.
7: The old man Roger is like, dadgummit, man. Roger's like,
8: I just don't think that one small area should be a deal breaker for the entire thing.
7: I get it.
8: Make everybody wait 5 years for us to, you know, come up with something different.
7: But Matt's got a point. We get to enjoy the current tax exemptions, but we don't have to wait 5 years for that. There is no difference here. And again, I think Matt's got a good point about the issue of fairness. I mean, listen, Roger. This is not a setup question, Matt. This is what I'm getting at. Technically, Raj, you subsidize other people that don't pay federal income tax. We subsidize people. If we don't have any kids in the public school system, we subsidize that. I get it. But sometimes, Matt, as you point out, there's a fairness question, because let's say this does remain in effect. Those majority people that have lived here 1 to 5 years that have even, I'm using other extras, have opened up businesses, they're paying for everybody else for their tax cuts. That's an argument that could be made.
9: Well, that's exactly right. And this, well, I got two things. One, to Roger's point, why include this in the amendment at all? It's not constitutional. They know that. They've pushed back with some theories. It's interesting, yada, yada, yada. What is the point? It doesn't add anything to the actual tax advantage at all. It just makes this more uncertain, because we're waiting for a court eventually to weigh in on it. But this even gets to a heart of an issue, right? The United States of America is the only true free trade agreement in the world. You can travel to all 50 states. Your contracts are the equal in all 50 states. And part of the foundational argument of the Civil War was, are all the people who live here treated exactly the same under the Constitution? The answer to that was yes. And so we don't have to dive down every single rabbit hole, but that's why you can't tell people that move here from North Dakota or Georgia that they have to wait some certain amount of time to receive the same benefit to be a Florida resident.
7: Why are you digging up old wounds? Why did you have to mention about the Civil War? Come on, man. So anyway, so let me throw a couple other things out there. What else is, I find it still is an overall fascinating discussion on the property tax. When you're out there now talking with people, and I think this is going to pick up steam, I think, you know, over the summertime, like Matt's going to take off a couple weeks, Roger. I think over the summertime, this is going to kind of get pushed to the side. People are on vacation whatsoever. But Matt, when they start focusing on this issue, and this is a, I mean, we could talk about government spending, and then we could talk about priorities for local government. What is important? What is essential? What is kind of like, hey, it feels good, but we shouldn't have. Give me an area that you think that we should be discussing in this overall scheme of issues, dealing with the property tax that maybe we're going to do it. We haven't done it. We probably need, like, I love talking about local government spending. I think that's where a lot should be focused on. Give me something that maybe we're too busy focused on. Oh, it's a lack of reduction for certain services. Or is that the main thing that maybe we haven't dived enough into?
9: No, I don't think we need to talk about that at all. I don't focus on the money lost to local government. They'll figure it out. It'll be painful, and it'll force choices. It's really the choices that I'm worried about, because the amendment is pretty much benign in the other parts. Okay, a bigger homestead, a better cap for commercial property owners, but it did nothing to say what happens on the back end. What does local government have at its disposal to react to that big shift in the tax base? I'm worried that if they decide to do a bunch of non ad valorem assessments, so fees on the bottom of your bill, it's a realistic possibility. And I think it's almost a certainty in many of our cities and counties that low income homesteaders will pay more money in 2029 because of all the fees on their bill They're still getting zero on their homestead. Well, you know, it doesn't say that in the amendment, so it's harder to talk about that, but that's really the risk. That the voters have to decide. Do they trust their local government to make the right decisions after it? Yeah.
7: Yeah.
9: I don't know.
7: Yeah, that's quite interesting. We had our good friend, Councilman Rory Diamond from Jacksonville. You know, we interview everybody for the most part, but he's one of our favorites. You've been on with Rory. And I didn't even think about this. Rory kind of breaking news. I go, and listen, you know me. Well, I'm very close with the Fraternal Order of Police. Those guys, we've done business with each other. They've advertised many of our events as well. I mean, I love them. I always back the blue. But the discussion was, and I got a couple minutes here so I get the question in, was why would they be against it? We're told it's not going to touch their, you know, not touch them at all when it comes to cops and police. And Rory was saying that they may come out against it because they're worried that if a future benefit could be given to them, that the money that will be lost in and property tax revenue will not be able to fund that. Have you heard that?
9: Well, the original House proposal protected police and fire. That didn't make it into this final version. The governor didn't include it. And look, they're going to come out against it really for what I just described. They are worried about the unpredictability, right? Look, we banned income tax in the state. The state government does sales tax predominantly for rich revenue, and property tax is for the locals. And the reason property tax is because it's predictable. It gets paid 100% of the time by 100% of the properties. You can't hide your house. You've got to pay your property tax. And so if you are an essential service like police and fire, they are going to be very worried about a system that it becomes less predictable for structuring and funding their budget.
7: I mean, think about it real quick before I let them go. I mean, if you got to hire more police, that's going to come out of your property tax, which means you're going to need more money.
9: Mm-hmm.
7: You know, think about that.
9: 100%.
7: There's a lot of fun variables that need to be discussed. Doesn't mean you have to be opposed or against it. I'm just saying there's a lot of things that we haven't talked about that we need to kind of fill in the gap. And that's why everybody's listening to people like you and me and Roger. Matt Caldwell, my man, always good to have you on. You really make things simplistic. Former Florida State rep, Fox News radio analyst and property appraiser down in Lee County. Matt, thanks for coming on, bro.
9: Always a pleasure, guys.
7: All right. Good stuff. Good stuff. Good stuff. Always enjoy when he comes on. So, all right. Ed Dean and Roger Henderson.
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16: Jeff, what's up, buddy?
17: I was just thinking. They never tell you that when you grow up, one of the things that you'll miss are the games that you created with your friends in the neighborhood.
16: Oh, good days.
17: So I would have my buddy come over, and then we'd make up these games that were kind of like a hodgepodge of every game that you've ever played.
16: Kind of like the bikes we built.
17: Correct. Yes. And it's a grand experiment. And in the beginning, nobody knows how to play the game, and you argue about what the rules are going to be. And in the end, everybody knows how to play the game. By the end of that summer, you know the rules, the neighborhood know the rules, and you play that game like it's the greatest game ever played.
16: But they still try to break the rules, right?
17: Oh, if you ain't cheating, you ain't trying. But at the end, Eddie, you're never going to play it again, and you'll think about it the rest of your life.
16: And the best game you ever played was that game.
17: Never been a better one.
16: Hey, you want to have a Gordo Smash, Jeff?
17: I do. I'd like that.
18: Gordo's, bringing the flavor and flair of Cuban food to Tallahassee since 1996.
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7: All right, back with us today, Chief Science Officer at the Everglades Foundation. And the website, evergladesfoundation.org, is Dr. Stephen Davis. Somebody was telling me one time, when you ask about, you know, like, hey, people that have had open heart surgery or they got to get a blood valve and stuff like that. And I always, like, ask an interesting question. I go, well, wait a second. If somebody's at, like, a 100% block in their Widowmaker and the other arteries are all blocked, but yet sometimes they don't show any symptoms of shortness of breath, how does one, except for the, you know, giving, you know, kudos and giving credit to the Almighty above, how is people still thriving? They said, Ed, sometimes it's, and I remember a doctor was telling me this, Steve. He says, it's like water's got to find a way, okay? And then they say, but once we get into somebody's heart, where they give them a longevity of life, and they have to have like a quadruple bypass, or they got, guess what? The blood starts flowing. There are no blockages. There are no problems. And this kind of reminds me of what the answer would be when there is a drought. when there is certain things of dealing and not enough water. It's called the EAA reservoir, and it is another somebody else told me that they said, hey, it's like plumbing. You're cleaning it out so the water can flow through very fully out there. I sat back and go, I got to use that one with Steve. I mean, they explained that to me, that the EAA is like having an open heart surgery. It is the answer to getting things to flow much, not much, Steve, but way better. And this, and by the way, we've covered this at FloridaDaily.com. These programs that you're heavily involved with as well, with the Everglades Foundation, these things are moving ahead at light speed, aren't they, these projects?
19: It's incredible, Ed. The EA Reservoir Project was slated for completion in 2034. And that just seemed so far off. But we were seeing progress on the construction. The governor, working with the Army Corps of Engineers, the federal government, accelerated the timeline of that project to 2029. And so cutting off 5 years of that timeline has really resulted, obviously, in the ramping up of those construction activities. But it also means that we need to ramp up our planning for how we're going to operate that infrastructure. And what we're seeing is an ability, really, to move incredible volumes of water from Lake Okeechobee to the south, through the central Everglades, the heart of the ecosystem, and then ultimately down across Tamiami Trail and Everglades National Park. And it's only possible because of that reservoir. If you spent any time on a boat at sea or on an island, you know the value of water storage, because you simply can't get by on what you can capture with rainfall. So you need a tank from which to draw for your water supply needs. And that's the same thing for this project. It's really a massive cistern for the Everglades, and allows us not only to move lake water south, which alleviates those unwanted discharges of polluted water from the lake to the west coast, to the east coast, the St. Lucie, Lake Worth Lagoon, Caloosahatchee River. By sending that water south, we store it, clean it, and put it back into the Everglades. And that's really how the system functioned historically. So this project, I've referred to it as the heart bypass for the Everglades, because it's the only way we can move large volumes of water back to the south.
7: Steve, talk to me. As huge as the Everglades is, you have the EAA, which is primarily for the southeast portion, correct? I'm assuming, for listeners. And so we have...
19: For the southern portion of the system, yes.
7: Okay, southern.
19: Central Everglades.
7: Right. So a lot of people, and this is where I know we've talked about it, but we got to re-educate audience members out there and bring these issues up. Does it also have a benefit? Because everybody thinks, oh, okay, it's, you know, on the... And I'm with you on the south side. Does it benefit, like, going over the Tamiami Trail, like for on like reaching out to the Naples area and all the Dade City, and you know we're heard over there as well. All of that area, does the EAA benefit that? Because the reason why I was asking is you've got other projects that are going on. They may not be to the size of that, but there are other projects going on as well. Kind of give us an update on the EAA. How broad does it benefit the water quality for South Florida?
19: Well, for the reasons I mentioned earlier, by reducing and ideally eliminating that dumping of polluted water to the east and west coast, we really improve coastal water quality all the way down the western coast of Florida. And Everglades Restoration, Ed, is a patchwork of projects. The EA Reservoir is part of the Central Everglades Plan. There's also a Western Everglades Plan. There's Picayune Strand. Mm. Those projects are also focused on 10,000 Islands, the Naples area, the west coast of Florida. And as these projects all come together, they really work together to improve water quality, not only throughout the Everglades and the hydrology, but also the water quality around our coastline. So this is a big project. It's the biggest step that we can take in avoiding discharges of polluted Lake Okeechobee water and getting that water cleaned and sent south. That's why we've been pushing for it for so long. The science is very clear on the value of that project, but there are other projects that are in the works that are being constructed right. and close to completion that will tie in with the benefits of this project to deliver even more benefits to the Naples area and the Fort Myers area.
7: See, that's why I wanted you to, because, you know, we talk about it, but, you know, you get a lot of new listeners, and when we hear about the EAA, and it's just because I know there's more newspapers and media on the east, southeast portion of the state that you hear it more compared to the west side, and I'm glad you clarified all of that because it does benefit all sorts of areas dealing with the Everglades. And follow me for a second. Many times, you get on the road, and it seems like a road project just never ends. We're always doing something I-75. It just never ends. But there are so many projects that were just so ignored, and we've been putting all of these. We're like, hey, we got to do it now, man. It's got to be bam, bam, bam. And we're ahead of schedule. And am I right to say, and I say this as a compliment because of all what of how you've dealt with the governor's office, it is a compliment to get all of these projects done where – we don't have to have 75 or 80 projects on the books anymore. We don't need that many because we've gotten the main ones done. That's actually bragging rights.
19: Well, we've seen more progress over the last 7-8 years than we have in the 20 years prior to that. It's really been incredible, the momentum that we've gained in getting these projects built. And we're learning how they interact with one another. And there are some components that may not be necessary or even feasible that we thought would be. But getting these critical projects built, and it's largely about storage. And it's not just EAA. EAA is critical to those reasons I mentioned earlier. But there's also a massive reservoir along the Caloosahatchee that is completed. And it's now going through some operational testing,
7: right?
19: So that we can deliver salinity benefits to that estuary to protect the seagrasses and the oysters that we know are such critical fish habitat. So all these projects, again, tie into one another. It centers on Lake Okeechobee, how we manage the lake. And obviously, we need to do a better job of cleaning Lake Okeechobee in addition to getting the water right to the east and west, as well as the south.
7: Steve, I got about just a little bit over a minute. I like the education that you guys do at the website, EvergladesFoundation.org. It just many people in Central North Florida, and it kind of benefits them as well for the knowledge, but it's amazing how many people don't realize, like, well, Everglades, why are we doing all this? Because of all the drinking water. Many people don't realize the millions that get their drinking water from Lake Okeechobee, and they still don't know about it.
19: This entire ecosystem supports over 9 million Floridians, and the economy of this region is enormous. It's greater than more than 40 states, so it's a huge economically important region. It's our water supply. Obviously, it's an important source of recreation. You think of the billions of dollars tied to the boating and fishing industries. Not only in South Florida, but across the state. And this is an important part of that. Real estate values are connected to the health of this ecosystem as well. We've done economic study to show that this is a $1 trillion asset to the state of
7: Florida.
19: That's right. For those reasons, and that the investments we make in restoration deliver a 4-to-1 return. So it's a no-brainer
7: yep.
19: from our perspective.
7: I'm with
19: it's
7: you.
19: It's really essential to our future.
7: Steve Davis, Everglades Foundation, here on the Ed Dean Radio Show, EvergladesFoundation.org. Steve, I'm glad you came on today, brother.
19: Great to be on this.
7: All right.
1: The Ed Dean Show will be right back after this short break. 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
0: News this hour from Town Hall. I'm Keith Peters in Washington. President Trump is delaying the nomination of his pick for National Intelligence Director.
21: President Donald Trump says he's holding off on Jay Clayton's nomination to head the National Intelligence Agency. Clayton had been scheduled to appear Wednesday for a Senate confirmation hearing. In a social media post, Trump says he'll keep acting director Bill Pulte right now as he works on getting Congress to pass a voter ID bill that would require people to show ID in order to vote. That bill lacks enough support for passage in either chamber, but lawmakers in both parties said Pulte lacks experience. Democrats had said they wouldn't renew an expired surveillance program until Trump withdrew Pulte's nomination. Now Trump is accusing Democrats of going back on their word. Donna Warder, Washington.
0: Tropical Storm Arthur formed Wednesday off the Gulf Coast of Texas, becoming the first named storm of the Atlantic hurricane season. National Hurricane Center forecaster Dan Brown says Arthur is hitting Texas and Louisiana first.
22: It's likely to move onshore later today, this afternoon or evening. A lot of the winds have already been occurring along portions of the coast of Texas and Louisiana. And there's also been a lot of heavy rainfall that's kind of preceded both the development of the storm and the center of the storm. And that rainfall is likely to continue into the afternoon, evening hours. But it's also going to shift further to the east across parts of the southeast U.S. As the storm weakens.
0: The Federal Reserve kept its key rate unchanged Wednesday, yet nearly half the central bank's policymakers said they could support a rate hike later this year. Wall Street didn't like that report. The Dow was down by 507 points, the NASDAQ lower by 354, the S&P declined 91. More on these stories at townhall.com.
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24: Drew Rasmussen getting the start tonight for the Rays as they are in Los Angeles to continue their series with the Dodgers. Tampa Bay losing 4-3 Monday in the opener, have now dropped three of their last four. Justin Wroblewski will get the start tonight for Los Angeles. In golf, the U.S. Open will get underway Thursday at Shinnecock Hills on Long Island in New York. It's one of the toughest open venues in the rotation. Only three golfers have ever finished under par in the last four U.S. Opens at Shinnecock. Scottie Scheffler needs a U.S. Open title to complete the career grand slam. J.J. Spahn is the defending champion. And the United States World Cup team will be back on the pitch Friday as they take on Australia. That match will be at Lumen Field in Seattle. The U.S. coming off a 4-1 victory against Portugal in their World Cup opener last week. 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I'm Tony Desiri, Real Talk 93.3.
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5: 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You better come!

0: I believe so.
1: Next week is going to happen. I'm not going. I got anything else better to do and hear a bunch of speakers I can have come on my radio show, you know? And there's no headliners. I mean, if I showed up to that event, I'd be the biggest name there. That's a dig. Anyway, so I'll let that one sink in. But everybody was complaining about debates. I guess that's kind of gone under the water about they're just not going to have, they're going to have a congressional debate, which is a bore, okay? But then we're going to have this debate with Byron Donalds and everything else. And so, but that's kind of been, you know, pushed under the bridge a little bit more. Some of the other big stories we've been covering today, the more that people learn and people go, well, Ed, how can the Wall Street Journal, how can all these publications talk about the president hasn't been transparent or the president says he's not released the details? No. I'm not going by what they haven't released. I'm going by what they have released. And J.D. Vance said that they would have access to $300 billion. Isn't that what happened with Obama?
2: No, I think it was 1.8 under
1: Obama.
2: Okay,
1: I'm sorry, 1.8. But I'm saying the money allowed, right?
2: Right.
1: Oh, okay. I don't see anybody liking this. I see more conservatives coming out going, hey, we don't know about this, and we'll talk about that. the state is suing TikTok. I think if you're a parent out there, you know where I stand on these issues. I think we need to get more parental involvement. Because the goal is to sit back and say, well, I don't like the algorithms. Well, that's like saying, hey, that's algorithms. I kind of like algorithms because I want to know because I'm into hunting, I'm into fishing. I want these algorithms on my social media so I can watch more of this. But the state of Florida is suing TikTok, which if you had to look at all of them, that's probably the worst of content that should not be put out there is probably TikTok. I would agree with that. This is that new law that under 14, you cannot have a social media account. And I think 14 to 16, whatever it was, you got to have more parental involvement. They don't even deny it. They didn't follow the state law. So we'll get into all that coming up here in a little bit. Our good friend, Dr. Ed Moore, who comes on with us quite often, read some of his columns at floridadaily.com. And the president emeritus at the Independent College University is in the studio. It's good to see you, man.
0: Yeah, it's good to be here.
1: Yeah, man. Always coming to studios, man. Showing us his your hunts in Africa.
2: Welcome back to America.
0: Yes, South
1: Were
0: Africa.
1: Were you riding the waves back down in Africa like Toto? All right. You remember that one, Roger Toto?
2: Yeah, I played that on the air.
1: See, Roger knows all the white music. That's the problem. He doesn't know any of my music. A little more house and hip-hop.
2: Well, it was Africa, so, you know. Give you a pass.
1: Touché. That's funny.
2: There were a few groups that made it through the filter. That was one of them, that song. That one, let's see, another one, Bites the Dust. Did I play that one? I don't think I did, but that made it when I was looking into getting the radio. Word. And then anything from Hall & Oates. Anyway.
1: Okay, good. Because if your only genre is Queen, then we have a problem.
0: He's the king of yacht rock. You know?
1: Yeah. Okay. No, he's the queen of yacht rock. What are you talking about? Yacht rock. But that's a SiriusXM thing. Some of the big stories we're covering there as well. Consumer prices. And I want to talk about this issue. One of the big stories out there is, even though it is the war in Iran, and let's say that we get to the precursor, which is a big precursor for a 60-day whatever to get to a peace deal, which even the president says that 60 days is flexible. Gas prices have calmed down a little bit. Yes. Oil prices are coming down here a little bit. Yes, we like all of that. But overall costs are still going up. We find out that that import prices have gone to its highest going back to that of 2022.
3: Import prices that are now much worse than expected, up 1.9% in May, following a 2% increase in April. Now, domestic manufacturers are going to have to increase their prices because their import prices are going up. This is going to take longer than we thought, I think, to bring it back down.
1: Fox Business Network, Taylor Riggs. And one of the things, because you have such a backlog in the Strait of Hormuz, you have such a backlog with the supply, this doesn't just happen overnight because a lot of the higher prices that have filtrated through the rest of the economy. It's going to take a few months. I don't think gas prices, I don't believe, is going to go back down to pre-war, but certainly the inflation numbers are not going to go back down to pre-war time.
0: Yeah, I just drove all over the southeast of the U.S., and what you see is very varied pricing, which shows you how much of that gallon you're putting in there, the cost of that gallon is local and state taxes.
1: Right.
0: If you're in Alabama, if you're in Georgia, you're in Florida, the prices are all over the place.
1: Right.
0: So
1: yeah, so the whole but the overall inflation is still going to be elevated. Here's the other question. Brian Brandenburg from the Fox Business Network. And I think there's a little bit of spin here because, and I like Brian, he's a conservative economist out there, but he says that he thinks the affordability, you like this one, Raj, he thinks that the affordability issue that the Democrats

0: Democrats are they're starting to lose a little bit of oxygen. He thinks that this isn't going to be the issue for them going into the election.
1: I think the air is coming out of the balloon on the Democrat affordability pitch. That was like all the rage politically a few months ago. I think the air is coming out of that balloon.
0: Wait, why would the air be coming out? What's he talking about? I mean, okay, so gas prices are still higher than what they were a few months ago. Inflation's way higher than what it was a few months ago. The prices coming on with the import prices, the highest since that of August of 2022, is hitting consumers as well. We got to worry about Obamacare. That's also a big concern no one's talking about. Grocery prices are still elevated. The housing is still in a major recession going on. I don't know what he's talking about, the affordability. Yes, are Democrats hypocrites on the issue? I agree. But somehow their issue, affordability, is the air's going out of the balloon. I don't see that.
2: Well, obviously, when someone gets here and they're, you know, on a soapbox to, you know, advocate for their team, they're going to, you know, try to make it look like it's not a problem and it's the other guys. So that's
0: normal. The affordability issue is still going to be a top issue, is it not?
3: Yeah, the problem the Democrats have is not the message. It's their messengers. They get bad. They got bad messengers because the message is there. If you go, everybody fills their tank up once a week. Everybody goes to the grocery store. They see the prices.
0: You know, and let me bring something down to a local and state level for many of you out there. And this is just the way we call it. It had nowhere but to go down, inflation after Biden. So in 2024, you started seeing things come down. The Democrats were trying to brag that, hey, that was going to save them. They bragged, hey, the stock market's up. And by the way, the stock market hit record highs under Biden, too. Let's talk. It doesn't matter what the amount was. It hit record highs. And it still did not save the Democrats going into 2024. And so now we're sitting here acting like in the state of Florida that, well, hey, which I don't really hear from people about property insurance, but Democrats are going to say Republicans have controlled everything. You've passed these measures over the last several years. We really don't see property insurance coming down. It already gone up. It's already been up 36% over the last 5 years. So even if it did drop by 5%, it's still up by 31%, kind of like the Biden excuse. Well, no, inflation is still higher than when you took office. And I think this, depending on what the debates may be in Florida, I'm not saying David Jolly's going to win, but it's going to be enough where even a lot of independents may sit back and say, hey, listen, as bad as some of the areas that the Democrats are, at least on the state level, something's got to change.
3: Yeah. Again, it goes to my point about the quality of the messenger. So far, the Democrats have not had good messengers. You can have good information, all the data you want, but if you can't deliver it, it doesn't matter.
0: Yeah, but sometimes the message speaks for itself. I mean, the Republicans in 2008 got their butts kicked from the economy, and they didn't have anything else as a message. It was just being anti-Obama, and you saw a massive red wave. So, yeah. But, hey, real quick on the numbers, even over in the month of June, overs and unders, redistricting might soften a little bit of the blow to the Republicans or not? What do you think?
3: Is what going to affect them?
0: The redistricting with the elections coming up.
2: Yeah. The mid-decade congressional redistricting.
3: Yeah, I don't know that it's going to make much of a difference this year. And what I'm seeing traveling around is most people are not paying any attention. It's the least... the least attention I've seen in any given election. People don't care. They're tired of it.
0: Man.
3: They're tired of the politics, and they're just walking away from it.
0: I believe you. Do you think we could see a low voter turnout this year?
3: I think it's going to be a lower turnout.
0: I think even in Florida could be a low voter turnout.
3: Yeah.
0: That's a good observation as well. Some of the other big stories we are covering, the education numbers. This is right up your alley here, Ed Moore. The education numbers just continue to get worse and worse and worse. Here's the latest by Fox News' Mark Meredith. Where now, as much as we talk about where rating among certain grades is the worst going back 30 years, we can blame a lot on COVID. Some of the analysis coming in from those that are doing these surveys, which you're going to hear in a second, have shown that the decline was happening well before COVID.
4: Yeah. Testing data shows America's students are falling behind. Kids nationwide are performing worse on math and reading tests over the last decade.
5: We found that in 83% of the districts in the country, scores have declined in reading over the last decade, and in something like 75%, they've declined in math.
4: Researchers at Harvard and Stanford say the declines, which worsened during the pandemic, began before the coronavirus shut down schools. Experts say the U.S. entered a learning recession in 2013.
0: So it's been going on, 13 years ago, and there are those that were saying, and Roger and myself were talking about this in the first hour, that, well, we got rid of the No Child Left Behind, or we didn't fully implement the Common Core. You know, there is a, I understand and I'll give in on this one, there is a multiple choice of reasons why. But you got to take that multiple choice and then you got to narrow them down. you know, we talked about with COVID that we wanted to pass state law that, hey, let's keep kids longer in classroom. The idea of year-long classroom has come back up. Ed, we're talking about traditional public schools. You have dealt with this as also as a teacher as well, but also when you oversaw these universities, but you saw it on more on a high school level. Is give me 1 to 2. What do you do? Is there not enough about? I mean, we got school choices out there. We talked about that. The left and the union say we're not spending enough money. Which one is it?
3: Well, you go all the way back, and I've said this on your show before. Back when Reagan was president, we did A Nation at Risk. It was a major alarm bells went off because the United States had dropped to 6th in international rankings. So we've put all this money in. You mentioned No Child Left Behind and all these other programs and everything we've tried to do. We're about 31st now. We went from 6 to 31 with the alarms going off and us paying attention. We keep dropping the standards. We keep dropping the bar. And No Child Left Behind meant we're just going to drop the bar so low that everybody can keep up. They're not even keeping up with that.
0: Is it Roger and myself, and this will be one of the issues we'll talk about coming up here with the whole TikTok thing. We were told that every kid years ago, and everybody cheered about it, they've got to get a computer screen in front of them, no more of the textbooks and everything else. And Roger, what do we hear now? The complaints? Too much screen time. I mean, what is it? What gives? You know, Roger, when we talk about this, you know, the breakdown of the family, I kind of get, but this is something we've been talking about here.
3: Put a pencil, find a third grader, fourth grader, fifth grader, and put a pencil in their hand and ask them to write with a pencil. It's hilarious to watch because they don't even know how to hold one.
2: Wow.
3: That's how bad it's gotten. You see them.
2: It's like us with chopsticks. We can't, you don't know how to do it.
3: It's the same deal.
0: Uh-huh. That's a good point. I need a fork. I can't handle the chopsticks.
3: Well, now there's all these studies talking about developmentally the value of handwriting and writing things down and doing things the old way and how a lot of European countries that lead us in these educational rankings have gone back to those basics. We're still looking at screens.
0: One of our other big stories, the state of Florida is now suing social media giant TikTok. The Attorney General, James Uffmeyer, who will be on with us later this week, says that they didn't put in the provisions of a law that came out that said that they must bar social media platforms like TikToks from children under 14. TikTok's excuse was, well, the company's continuing to update its accounts, but we're going to suspend all of those. In other words, TikTok pretty much said, screw you, we're just going to take our time before we implement any of this.
6: Florida is turning up the heat on TikTok, suing the company for allegedly violating the state's law, restricting social media access for children. The lawsuit marks the latest front in Florida's broader battle with big tech, with officials accusing TikTok of using addictive features to keep kids hooked. Well, TikTok is pushing back, saying it stands by its safety features for teens and has already notified Florida users under 14 that their accounts will be suspended to comply with state law.
0: Now, this is something we'll have a discussion later in the hour, the next hour. Roger, we'll be able to debate whether or not you think that the government needs to be telling what your kids and the age of what they should be seeing and everything else taken away from the parents. That's a different debate.
2: Mm-hmm.
0: But we have a state law, and TikTok pretty much gave up the middle finger because 25 other state attorney generals are suing TikTok for the same exact thing, and they also say that it was designed to addict younger users out there. And TikTok's excuse was, okay, we're sorry, we're just going to go ahead and suspend the accounts right now. But we're going to have to get into the discussion about, does the government need to come in to sit back and say, hey, we think your algorithms are in the wrong place? We've said this 1,000 times. It's, to me, it is not the algorithms. It's not the computer screen. It's what you are watching in front of the computer screen.
2: Yeah, well, the algorithms decide what you end up watching, or at least, you know, guides you to what they want you to see. That, you know, they have their psychologists, and they make you more addicted to it.
0: But again, it's what we are watching. This is the argument I keep bringing up. I mean, if we had a bunch of young kids watching, learning Latin and Spanish, or learning how to write cursive, we would have a problem with that. Oh, but if they're watching something else on social media, then we got a problem because they may cause mental illness. Which one is it, Ed?
3: Well, it's kind of like you want every kid to drive, so you just give them a car and go drive it, and with no training, no lessons, no engagement. I'm for parental engagement in this kind of stuff. I mean, I'm a conservative. I'm kind of bothered.
0: You're one of us. You're a free market. Yeah.
3: I'm a little bothered when government starts regulating everything.
0: You know, real quick, remember when your kids, mom and dad used to say, don't watch MTV. It was of the devil and stuff like that. And I remember I used to tell, I said, Pete, parents, if you want to get offended, instead of saying, oh, somebody told me it was bad. No. Why don't you watch an episode where you can personally be offended? This way, you will definitely make sure your kids are not watching certain things. Sometimes parents need to view it.
3: Yeah, I used to watch Ren and Stimpy and South Park with my kids when they first came out, and the schools were sending notices home going, don't let your kids watch it. I watched it with them because then we could talk about it. Mm-hmm. That's what you're supposed to
0: do. Mine was more of a Beavis and Butthead, but I don't have any kids to watch it with. All right, so anyway, we'll talk about this coming up next as we move along right here. Ed, Dean, and Roger Henderson.
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7: From From the capital to the Keys, he's Florida's number one radio host. 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
0: Yesterday, and we're going to talk about this with our good friend Ed Moore coming up in a few moments. I've got James Madison Institute, Doug Wheeler, one of my favorites, coming up. And I got Lindsay Randall from Florida Daily coming up, all this other stuff. We talked about this yesterday. Like, what is the role of, you know, they talk about traditional GOP versus MAGA, and everything's changed. When I use a lot of public speaking, I always ask people, what is your adjective? The noun is Republican. The mm-hmm. adjective describes the noun. Mm-hmm. For example, are you a MAGA Republican? Are you a moderate Republican? Are you a traditional Republican? Are you an established Republican? Are you a free market conservative Republican? By the way, I ever noticed that some of the MAGA crowd have just totally dropped the conservative thing. I'm a conservative Republican. That's my big adjective. But it's always an interesting debate about what do you consider traditional Republican mm-hmm. versus MAGA and everything else out there. So you've got to kind of find your way of what's going on. Listen to this clip by Ben Domenech, who is on Fox News podcast, and he's an analyst on Fox News Radio. He thinks the deal sucks with Iran, and he thinks Trump's done. He thinks Trump's a great foreign policy president.
2: How do we know? We haven't seen all the details yet.
0: Well, we've seen enough, he says, with what's being reported. Well, the $300 billion doesn't look much different than with Obama and Biden. That's what the argument is.
2: Okay,
0: but he says the Republicans have got to get their act together. What is your foreign policy platform? He was pretty rough. Listen to this.
16: Everything about this deal seems bad to me. It all seems bad. It all seems like a setback. It doesn't seem like it meets any of the measures that the president actually put out there of his goals when it came to this conflict. And look, at some point, this Republican Party needs to decide which kind of foreign policy it's going to have. Is it going to be an America First foreign policy, one that is bold, that uses American power in key moments decisively in order to affect what it wants to achieve? Or are we going to just backslide into being some kind of Hillbilly Obama kind of GOP?
0: Wow.
16: That is not something that is acceptable to me. It should not be acceptable to Republicans, and it should not be acceptable to any conservative who is interested in the success of America going forward.
0: Hillbilly Obama.
2: Hillbillies.
0: I wonder if he referred to J.D. Vance in that book.
2: Mm.
0: Interesting. But I got about less than a minute here. So, you know, Trump,
2: right,
0: Trump went after, you know, the no wars and the mm-hmm. establishment, but I'm just saying the argument is he's sitting up. He's doing the same thing that people criticize Bush for: nation building, talking about, you know, the role of the U.S. and all these other Greenland, Venezuela, talking about Cuba, Iran, the Middle East,
2: making Canada the 51st state.
0: I'm a little perplexed here on some stuff. Not saying you have to cheerlead it. I'm just talking about policy positions. Mm-hmm. So, all right, Ed Dean, Roger Henderson.
7: The Ed Dean Show will be right back after this short break.

0: That's right, news. I'm Keith Peters in Washington. A memorandum of understanding to be signed Friday by the United States and Iran calls for Tehran to, at minimum, dilute its enriched uranium and would waive but not permanently end sanctions on the country. That's according to U.S. officials who spoke on the condition of anonymity to read the draft language, which Iran has not released. The deal would also open up the Strait of Hormuz toll-free for 2 months. The Federal Reserve kept its key rate unchanged Wednesday, yet nearly half the central bank's policymakers said they could support a rate hike later this year, an unexpectedly aggressive outcome that would disappoint President Trump and suggest heightened concerns about persistent inflation. On Wall Street, the Dow down by 507 points. More details at srnnews.com.
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2: A woman is behind bars in connection with the deadly stabbing that unfolded just over 2 months ago in the 100 block of Lock Street. Cecia Mardueno, 28, was arrested and faces second-degree homicide charges. On April 2nd, officers arrived at a home after they were told a stabbing had happened. They found a man, later identified as Corey Johnson, suffering from stab wounds at the scene. He was taken to the hospital and later died from his injuries. Investigators say the victim and Mardueno knew each other and had a fight before the stabbing occurred. The City of Tallahassee's project to upgrade power lines along Centerville Road is set to begin. Construction will take place between Benton Road and Trescott Drive. Crews will need to replace infrastructure on both sides of Trescott, leading to temporary road closures. Residents of Centerville townhomes will still have access to the area. This is Rachel Linnea with Rural Talk 93.3 Local News Update, brought to you by Macklemore Systems, Tallahassee's go-to Mac store. 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
3: This is meteorologist Paul Frobley with your Real Talk 93.3 weather update. Mainly cloudy tonight with a slight chance of rain showers. Lows around 76, south winds 5 to 10 miles per hour. Thunderstorms likely tomorrow. Highs around 86, a blend of clouds and sun. Overcast skies tomorrow night. Chance for storms. Lows level off around 76. 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
6: So the more I watch, I'm not watching from the left, but the left's not going to like anything Trump does, okay? But it's more of that as I watch from my side. And a lot of it, let's set aside elected officials. I don't give a flip what Lindsey Graham says or John Kennedy. I want the real analysis out there, like General Jack Keane, you know, Army General, Fox News analyst. I want other those out there that have seen all of this before with what's being proposed of what we know about. The Wall Street Journal is pretty much going along with what they have said. They have an article out this week on what they have been told what's inside the details of this Iran deal, which has not been released yet. But we do know what's out there is that the Iranians will be able to have access to, what was it called? What's the word? Some sort of fund. Mm-hmm. $300 billion, which sounds a lot like what was going on with Obama and Biden. And that's what you wanted to avoid. So I've got Ed Dean, Roger Henderson, Ed Moore, political columnist, also at FloridaDaily.com, president emeritus at the Independent College University. He's hanging out in the studios with us. So let me play for you a few clips. This is Fox News' Peter Doocy, the latest of this Iran deal that still the White House has not released yet.
7: The president is pledging full transparency about the memorandum of understanding with Iran. Iran agreed to sign instant access to their main moneymaker. According to the Wall Street Journal, the U.S. will allow Iran to immediately begin selling oil and fuel under the deal to end the war, offering Tehran an early financial incentive to wind down the conflict. Former Trump ambassador to the UN, Nikki Haley, says if this is true, Iran wins. There should be zero sanctions relief day one.
6: You know, what was it, the JPCOA, whatever they're taught, the whole Obama deal here, was that there is a little bit of difference. I'm going to play a couple more clips from what we've seen on the surface, okay? Was that if Iran screws up, we're going to hit them. Obama would have never done that. Biden would have never. Okay, I get that. But the goal was not to look like Obama and Biden. Remember the biggest complaint? I've got the clips. If I don't play them today, I'll play them tomorrow. Where Trump was out there saying this was all a bad deal. We should not release any dollars whatsoever. Well, guess what we're going to allow? In fact, I don't know who brought up the issue of American money. That was a I got to figure who that was. But that's not the narrative. They need to stop spending this. The narrative is what you just heard, was that they will have access to sell oil to enrich themselves and to get a rebuilding fund, whatever you want to call it, of $300 billion.
8: We still have so much to learn about this memorandum of understanding. Today, a big thing is we learned why the Iranians are eager to sign on to this thing. Turns out, according to the Wall Street Journal, Iran is soon going to be able to start selling oil again on the global marketplace. Yep. As soon as they sign this thing on Friday, they can start selling, and that is their main moneymaker. There's also a lot of talk about this $300 billion fund that they may soon have access.
6: So we spend what? Nearly.
9: So all the previous sanctions, yes, even before the bombings, those get lifted?
6: But even with that, I mean, we don't know. But still, if the goal is that we threw, understandably so, by the way, let me just point this out, we threw Obama and Biden under the bus for lifting certain sanctions where they could sell more oil. Well, then what are we doing? Are we not doing a lighter version of that, Ed, or a bigger version?
10: We're doing a bigger version, really, at this point in time, because the pressure is so much on their ability to sell oil and gas. I mean, the Chinese are pushing that big time.
6: Right.
10: China, about 15-20% of what they use comes from that region. There's a pressure, worldwide pressure, to reopen the strait, and that's what they're...
6: Trump's looking at poll numbers, isn't he? They're looking at the polling numbers.
10: Well, the American public's not real... didn't really get engaged in this mentally. We didn't embrace it, and they're realizing they're kind of out there on their own with this one.
6: So General Jack Keane is a Fox News senior military analyst and, you know, general in the U.S. Army. This is what he says. He goes, I don't care where the money's coming from. He goes, wasn't the goal for the regime change? We don't want to deal with the same groups out there and everything else. And he says, again, who cares where the money's coming from? They shouldn't get any of it.
11: You can't have a nuclear deal for 10, 20 years, similar to the JCPOA. The funding is real. There's a $300 billion investment fund. Who cares where the money comes from? If it doesn't come from the United States, I get that. Of course it shouldn't. But it shouldn't come from anybody. I mean, when we recovered Germany and Japan, the Nazis weren't in charge. The Japanese imperialists weren't
6: right
11: in charge.
6: Right.
11: Here, the Iranians are in charge. The killers and thugs are still in charge. We don't give them that money because what are they going to do with it? They're going to recover everything we've taken away from them. Who cares whether it's coming from the Arabs, from the Qataris, or whatever? They don't get it. They shouldn't get any of it.
6: You know, I know the media is not going to cut Trump a break on any of this. I get it. But sometimes we create more fodder for the media to continue to come after certain things. You know, throwing gasoline on the fire. You know, going into March, the war was going to end. The strait was going to open. If the strait doesn't going to get open, this is back in March now, we're going to obliterate, you know, Iran. Then we have a deal. Now we find out it's the 40th time or a 40th deal going on. And between now and Friday, who knows what's going to end up happening. And by the way, this isn't a peace deal. This is just an MOU. It's like a letter of intent. Then the real discovery happens. Okay, what's going to happen in the next 60 days? The president says those numbers. I got news for you. The very thing they criticize, Roger, it almost looks like it's part like something that Obama would have done by allowing funds to be released for the terrorist regime.
9: Yeah, that's certainly how it looks. And, you know, I wouldn't be surprised if this weekend on SNL they're spoofing with the mullahs, you know, singing DJ Khaled, "All I Do Is Win, Win, Win, No Matter What." Because they're in a better situation, apparently, before even the bombing started now. If they're going to have access
6: to 30...
9: I don't know
6: about that. They've been pretty well bombed.
9: Well, they have $30 billion to rebuild, plus all the sanctions get lifted.
6: What is it? Boots on the ground? What do we do?
10: I don't know what we're doing. What I would be paying attention to in this is Israel. Everybody always goes, "Oh, Netanyahu, he's such a bad guy. Don't pay any attention." No. Look at all the opposition parties.
6: From Israel.
9: That's a good point.
10: The opposition parties within Israel that don't like Netanyahu either. They're all saying, "This is a bad deal. We're in trouble." They're doing nothing about the Houthis, nothing about Hamas, nothing about Hezbollah. We're still screwed. We're still hanging out here. What are you doing about all that?
9: And Israel is going to defend itself no matter what.
10: They should.
9: So they're not a signatory to this.
6: Let me, to your point, let me play a couple of clips. I can't believe the president. I mean, I guess I can believe he said this. I was just a little stunned. He says that when it comes to the going after the terrorists and Hezbollah, we should let Syria do it. He goes, they would do it. Listen to the clip, folks. The president says that Syria would do a better job than Israel going after the terrorists.
12: Israel's fighting Hezbollah too long, and too many people are being killed. And you don't have to knock down an apartment house every time you're looking for somebody. And I suggested to Israel to let Syria take care of Hezbollah. Because to be honest with you, I think they'd do a better job of doing it.
6: What?
12: If Israel can't do the job without killing everyone else, Syria will do the job.
6: No. Israel does do the job. We just try to put too many handcuffs on them.
10: Well, they're trying to do the job, and Trump's saying don't do the job. He's trying to have it both ways here.
6: I mean, this is what we complain about Biden all the time.
10: Yeah.
6: You know, I mean, here's one more clip. The president said, he said the U.S., and then he had to re-add it again. He says if it wasn't for him, there wouldn't be an Israel. Listen to the president here.
12: When you ask me about Bibi, an unbelievable relationship. But Israel would have been blown up a long time ago had I not gotten involved. Without the United States, there would be no Israel. Without me, there would be no Israel.
6: Without me, there would be no Israel.
10: He wasn't there in 49. He wasn't there in 63. Yeah. He wasn't there in 67. He wasn't there every time there was
6: Roger Smiley, you got to.
9: I'm not smiling. I think that type of a statement from the president is kind of dangerous for us.
6: Oh, okay.
9: The reason why is you've got crazy people over there who already think that, you know, Israel's their problem. Right. And then if the president of the United States says that Israel wouldn't be here if it weren't for the United States, that makes us a terrorist target.
6: Do you know... Real quick, I got about a minute left in this segment. So I posted this just on my regular Facebook. And I even actually had several of my conservative friends go, "Oh, he's right." And I wanted to respond by saying, are you saying he's right because you're part of the MAGA movement? Or are you just saying he's right because you maybe are not a fan of Israel or whatever? I didn't ask him that. But I'm sitting here, I may have to do that. Like, why is he right about Israel?
10: He's not.
6: No. And by the way, Israel was before Trump. And believe me, they'll be here for years after Trump, after all of us are gone.
10: Yeah, a couple thousand years, but Trump's old, but he's not that old.
6: I know, but to say that Israel...
9: Back in his day.
6: Yeah. You know, it kind of reminds you that there's that Joe Pesci meme, remember in Goodfellas, where he's talking to was it Robert De Niro? He goes, "If it wasn't for me, you wouldn't exist out here if it wasn't for me." I mean, it's just funny as anything, but I'll have to show you the meme on that one. So, all right, we'll talk about this. I've got Doug Wheeler from the James Madison Institute. Let's get a little bit more on state and local stuff. We'll talk about the local property taxes and what isn't being properly clarified. How about that? We'll do it coming up next as we continue to move along. Ed Dean, Roger Henderson.
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2: Florida Man. 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
9: So hanging out with us today, Ed Moore, and then also, Roger, of course, but Ed Moore's hanging out with us. So, in fact, I've got Doug Wheeler, policy analyst, one of my favorites at the James Madison Institute. So I'm going to have a little fun here with you, Doug Wheeler. My new phrase is I'm going to act like all of these elected officials in front of a committee. I reclaim my time. That's what I'm going to do. let me have a little fun. Let me be like a lawyer. You can answer it, but, you know, yes or no is good, but you can go a little bit, but, you know, we don't want to podcast the answer out there. So I'm going to ask you a couple. This is for fun, okay? Just giving you a heads up, all right, Doug?
10: I'm good.
9: Here we go. When people move into the state of Florida, what is the residency requirement, or how long do they have to wait before they can get the $25,000 and the $50,000 tax exemption? How long do they have to wait?
10: They get that as soon as they file for a homestead exemption.
9: Bam. On their property. Okay, correct answer. All right. When you move into a local city in Florida and your property tax is raised, your millage rate, do you get to sit back and say, hey, I just moved here. No. Your taxes still go up, correct?
10: They would go up if they raised the millage rate. But they'd go up for everybody.
9: Doug, just yes or no. All right, so that's what you, Doug. So anyway, all right, here we go.
11: I reclaim my time.
9: Doug.
10: You're correct.
9: If you move, well, I already know I'm correct. I'm just having fun for the audience. If you move to the state of Florida and you bought a house, and 2 months later they wanted to have a property tax reduction, do you have a residency requirement on receiving that reduction? No. Right? If you move to the state
10: today, you do not. No.
9: That's right. No. That's right. Is there an echo in here? I already said that. But anyway, so I'm joking, Doug. Okay. If you move to the state of Florida and a week later, the sales tax holiday kicks in, your residency within 1 week, you would be allowed to enjoy that sales tax, would you not?
10: You would, but all non-residents enjoy it as well. But yes, correct. Yes,
9: thank you. So I just want a yes or no.
12: He doesn't get yes or no.
9: I know. I'm joking with Doug. I got a big smile.
11: So the premise of your question was wrong because you don't have to be a resident to get the sex tax holiday.
9: Doesn't matter. I said for residents.
10: Thank you, Roger.
9: Doesn't matter. It's said for residents. So the whole point that I'm getting at is everything I just laid out, if you can get a tax cut or a tax increase, then why in the flip do I should wait a 1 to 5 years before I can enjoy the benefit of having a property tax cut? Or is it going to matter really, Doug, because it may get thrown out of the courts?
10: And I'm not even sure because, you know, the Senate, they talked about they wanted to make sure that they were, you know, helping people that had, Floridians that had been here for a while. And so they put this five-year thing on. But in reality, look, if, as long as you're here prior to December 31st of this year, you're in, right? So you could move here in November, claim your homestead, it'd be December 31st, and you get it, right? So
9: I don't know
10: if that's as effective, but it will certainly affect the newcomers that move here after January 1, they're going to have to wait, you know, about 4 or 5 years to get their
9: full, but hold on. Wait.
11: Provided it passes.
9: If you're here, if you lived here 2 years, how does that become applicable if the tax passes?
10: As long as you, 1 year, 20 years, if you're here before December 31st, 2026, you're covered.
9: Okay, if you've lived here for 2 years, before December 31st, do you get the tax package?
10: As I read it, you do, yes.
9: Okay. Is that how you read it, Ed?
12: But I'm pretty concerned that on severability, whether or not the whole thing is going to get tossed or that will get tossed.
9: Right.
12: Equal protection is equal protection.
9: See, the bottom line here, and Doug and I were talking about this yesterday. I had said, Doug, call me real quick. Is the Wall Street Journal, I thought it was a little too far by referring to, you know, DeSantis as Madami. That's kind of what they said, the tax package. But they weren't technically wrong on other stuff just by pointing things out. And we have the non-ad valorem, like the fire assessment fees. Or everybody's just going to get feed to death. I probably get that. But the bigger percentage of the tax increases that you'll have to pay will have to be for those in that residency requirement, Doug, from 1 to 5 years. They're going to find a way to make up that loss.
10: Look, I think they're going to find that the local governments are going to find a way to make up the loss, no matter how you do it. So does that mean we just don't even attempt?
9: No. That was my whole point of showing it where it's not really that fair. Like the idea of a lot of this. I just want to point out, because I want to be ahead of the game, Doug, where, again, it's like, well, wait a second. I'm going to pay for everybody. I'm just saying that argument's going to come out here. That's all I'm making.
10: It is, and I think it's probably the toughest challenge that this amendment has legally is this new classification, is to Ed's point, equal protection. I'm not a lawyer, but that seems to me that that's going to be a little tricky in a court of law. And so whether that comes out of the amendment or brings the amendment entirely, we'll see. But that is a complicated part of the amendment.
9: Have you heard the new thing coming out? We told people back, remember last year, like September, we were telling people that, you know, the argument was that they were, that when it was supposed to pick up steam, we were supposed to do this big, you know, summer chore last year. They had this debate among cities about the tax debate, which never happened, by the way. I was very disappointed. I think a lot of people were robbed because I think they wanted the full-fledged debate and everything else. But, you know, they started quietly whispering, Doug Wheeler, like, OMG, your city leagues may get cut. Your summer leagues may get up cutting. You're going to have to pay more. We might have to sell the ball fields. And now they're starting to ratchet that conversation back up again on the whole user fees. But the new one out there now, and this was brought up to us by Jacksonville City Councilman Rory Diamond. You know, I'm a big fan of the FOP. I love, you know, the fire and police. We support them. But they're now the speculation is that they may come out against this, even though we've been told that they're not going to be touching this. I don't even know how you even mentioned that, because when you got to hire more cops, you got to find the money somehow. But they have said that the cops will probably come out. And I said, well, wait, what was the argument, Roger? I said, what was the argument? If they're not being touched now, they said, well, if there are extra benefits that may be given to them, they've got to find a way to pay for it. In the future, which is going to be through property taxes. That's the new one they're coming out with now. That's what they're saying.
10: Well, I mean, they've got to try to wiggle their way some way, right? Because the amendment covers that they're going to have to spend the money on public safety. So they're going to have to pay for police and fire. There's no question. There's no vote they can take to avoid that. They're going to have to do that. And that was their primary argument against this for years, was, oh, we're going to have to cut police. Then they switched to all the fees, which, of course, no one is shocked by.
9: Right.
10: I think there's still a lot of scare tactic involved in that. Look, if you really start doing the math, these rollbacks are not devastating. They're really not. They could have been far more severe. And you're really only having to go back about 5, 6, 7 years to get to where, you know, kind of they would be. In a lot of cases, it's only like 5 years. And so to come back and say 5 years later that, oh, it's just so much more expensive and we have to double our budget.
9: So
10: it's
9: difficult. You know what it is, Ed? I'll tell you what it is. Is every one of these, the goal of every millionaire is to make another million, which I'm happy with. And, of course, all three of you know that personally. But the role of every elected official is to get reelected. And I have said, and I think this is where the next big debate is, okay, what we may deem to be worthwhile, we need to know what you believe is essential, okay? And none of these people, I don't care if they're Republican or Democrat, they don't want to have to go back to a city council here, Ed Moore, and go, we may have to cut your charity, even though we knew we were told that we shouldn't be funding it all the way with all of this COVID money. We've practically run out right now. OMG, let me run an ad against you because you're cutting something from the Boys and Girls Club or something from the homeless. This is the problem that we have created as elected officials, and they don't want to cut anybody.
12: Well, they have,
10: it's hard to take it back.
12: Yeah, yeah. They have two goals. They want to get reelected, but they also want to feather their own nest. And this is a lot of nest feathering going on here.
9: Yeah.
12: They're going to, oh, we're going to take away this. We're going to take. It's a lot of nonsense. And as Doug pointed out, I would have advocated just rolling them all back 5 years and putting a new start line. Just roll it back. And that's what you got. And they wouldn't have been able to holler as much. They're going to tell you that the world's coming to an end and you won't have any services and nobody will be coming to your house. Mm-hmm. It's a lot of nonsense.
9: Hey, Doug, real quick.
11: Thank you for calling 911. Yeah. If the sound of the tone, please leave your name. Return tone.
9: No, you know what's going to happen? It's going to be called 911 and somebody from the school board's going to pick it up. That's what they're going to try to do. Because they're going to try to move everything over to the school board side so they can collect more tax. Go ahead. I got about 30 seconds.
10: Press 1 if you want to tip 10%. Press 2 if you want to tip 20%.
9: That's your years of fee. That's a good one. So,
10: let's remember this day, Ed. Let's start this conversation. We're going to really fix this, and you're going to fix the shift, and you're going to fix these fees.
9: That's right.
10: Let's talk about a revenue cap for local government.
9: Well, there I think this
10: property tax, a complete revenue. Your government cannot collect more than this.
9: All right. Doug Wheeler, James Madison Institute. I'm glad you came on today, brother.
10: Me too.
9: Talk to you, man. Yeah, good discussion. He's right. He's right on all this stuff, man, and the whole spending thing. We got to start getting a grasp on some of this stuff.
12: It's a spending issue.
9: I know. Ed Dean, Roger Henderson.
8: 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Stay frosty, my friends. Joe Pags is coming up next from 6 to 9, right after this national news break.
13: Hi, this is Gary Parsons with Café de Martin, and we're thrilled that we're back open for lunch from 11 to 3. 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
15: News this hour from Town Hall. I'm Keith Peters in Washington. President Trump defended the memorandum of understanding reached by the U.S. and Iran at a press conference to close out the Group of Seven summit in France. President Trump says Iran knows the consequences for violating the agreement.
16: If they don't honor the agreement, or some things aren't even mentioned in the agreement, it's a memorandum of understanding, but we have an understanding of certain things without writing it. And if they don't honor that, we'll probably go back to bombing them until they honor it, you know? It's amazing what bombs can do.
15: The deal would also open the Strait of Hormuz toll-free for 2 months and affirm a commitment to Lebanon's territorial integrity in the face of Israel's invasion against Hezbollah. The Trump administration is locked in a battle against algae. Correspondent Ben Thomas has this report.
17: Chartreuse. It's a brilliant kind of greenish yellow.
18: But I knew they were trying to make it blue.
17: American flag blue was the goal of President Trump's $14 million renovation of the Lincoln Memorial reflecting pool. But Patrick Hicks of Florida says,
18: I think it's an impossible task, having a pool myself.
19: The water in this area is very high phosphate.
17: And fellow pool owner Dana Pace says,
19: it is prone to algae bloom.
17: Teams of National Park Service employees and contractors have been deploying chemicals and ozone nanobubbles to keep the algae in check. Ben Thomas, Washington.
20: Tropical Storm Arthur is the first of the Atlantic season and threatens the southern United States with dangerous flash flooding. The National Hurricane Center announced the storm Wednesday and said Arthur would skirt over the Gulf Coast with heavy rain through Friday. On Wall Street, the Dow down by 507 points, the NASDAQ dropped 354, the S&P 500 lower by 91. More on these stories at townhall.com.
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22: Major League Baseball, the Tampa Bay Rays continuing their series in Los Angeles tonight as they take on the Dodgers. The Rays fell 4-3 on Monday in the series opener, dropping three of their last four. Drew Rasmussen getting the start tonight for Tampa Bay. Dodgers countering with Justin Wobleski. World Cup, the United States will be on the pitch Friday, their second match, and they'll face Australia at Lumen Field in Seattle. The United States winning their opener against Portugal last week 4-1. Australia, they won their opener against Turkey, both with 3 points in Group D. NASCAR will be racing in San Diego Sunday, running on the street circuit through the Naval Base Coronado. Featuring 16 turns and runs 3.4 miles, they will go 75 laps, part of the U.S. Navy's 250th anniversary. 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
2: Great radio stations across the land, along with Polo and CJ's in for Sam. It is the Joe Pags Show. Thanks a lot for stopping by. There's a lot going on, lots to get to. We've got Chris Fenton on. He is a film producer. Going to talk about Hollywood and how China has somehow infiltrated Hollywood, but also how we're offshoring a ton of jobs that are production jobs for TV shows, for movies, and so on. Talk a lot about that and then some. And then Dr. Sheila Nazar.

0: President walked in today and said, I'm the boss at the G7. Just walked in and said, I'm the boss. I don't know. I'm not surprised by that. This seems to be big news today that he said that, which is actually kind of interesting. And again, he said that the memorandum of understanding is not final. I don't think anybody thought it was final. New chilling details coming out about the attack, or the planned attack on the UFC event at the White House. And it turns out a concerned mother is who, like, let people know something bad was afoot. We'll get into that story as well. But I do want to, I think that the most important story in the world is stopping the operation, the military operation with Iran, and the future of that region, and a peace deal with that region, and gas prices going down, and so on. I'll be honest with you. So I'm always going to be honest. I'm going to be honest with you. Most of you don't care about the Iran war. You don't. You just don't. I mean, just to be honest, when I talk to you, whether it's in real life at the gym, or whether it's at wherever we happen to be, or it's here on the program, or in social media, when I post something that is an in-depth report, really diving into what's going on in the Middle East and the history of the whole thing and so on and so forth, nobody clicks on it. I just don't think you guys care. And be honest with you. Be honest with yourself. You're riding down the road right now. You're by yourself. Say it out loud. Joe, you're right. Just say it. You know what I mean? Joe, you're right. I just don't care about what's going on in the Middle East. Now, you might care in the back of your head, but it's way behind gas prices, way behind education for your kids, way behind, you know, the price of eggs that we all talked about for like a full year for a while. It's way behind, you know, how much you're making at your job or whether you can get together this weekend and have a barbecue. I mean, it's way behind all of that stuff. Then maybe you're like, yeah, we'd like to see some peace in the Middle East. Now, if you're Iranian in background, if you're Jewish, you probably have a different take. But the vast majority of those watching and listening right now just don't care. But I'm here to tell you because you look at me as the authority. Sorry. I have that button that just comes on if I say authority. It just happens. I'm going to be honest with you. I'm going to tell you the truth. I'm going to be a straight shooter. This is the most important thing happening in the world right now. It is. So here, the president walked in today. This is from Reuters. He said, I'm the boss. Quote, I'm the boss, Trump says at G7 as he warms to Ukraine's war aims. It's an odd title. Michael Rose, John Irish, and Steve Holland wrote this because God knows one person couldn't have written this one. It's from today, actually from yesterday. Evy LeBon, France, June 17th, so it is updated today. U.S. President Donald Trump on Wednesday, some call that today, told a room full of global leaders, I'm the boss. As he and other G7 heads acknowledge Ukraine's improved battlefield fortunes with a united pledge of support and fresh sanctions against Russia. Trump's comment, a tongue-in-cheek acknowledgement of an unspoken truth hanging over the June 15th to June 17th summit of the group of seven Western powers in the French resort of Evian-le-Bain. Can you see if I say that right? Evian-le-Bain.
1: So, yeah.
2: Is that the lead singer from Duran Duran?
0: It is. It is. Simon Evian-le-Bain.
2: Nice.
0: Exactly right. CJ has never heard of Duran Duran. Have you heard of Duran Duran?
1: Yes, I've heard of Duran Duran.
0: What's the one song comes to mind, Polo, when you say Duran Duran?
2: Hungry Like the Wolf.
0: Boom, done. You too, right, CJ?
1: Yeah, I was going to say.
0: You don't know Duran Duran. Come on, they were like 1983. Yes, what are you talking about?
1: No, I've heard of them.
2: I feel like CJ's a little more in the know when it comes to
0: If we would have asked Sam that same question, you would have said, I have no idea who that is.
2: Duran Duran? What?
0: Yeah, she would have said. And then we'd say, oh, she hasn't seen Rocky yet, then I would take the blame. Boom. CJ, have you seen Rocky?
1: No.
0: What the heck is wrong with you and your sister?
2: Come on.
0: Gabby has watched like all seven of them. Mm-hmm. It's not our fault. Yeah, what? Anyway, back to Evelyn Monroe. That is, CJ speaks some French. That is how you say it, right?
1: I don't know.
0: I'm saying Evian Le Bon France. But if you say it in French,
1: yeah.
0: I think
1: right.
0: It's pretty much how you nail it, yes. Anyway, Reuters continued, Ukrainian President Volodymyr Zelensky and his allies came to the G7 hoping to convince Trump that Ukraine's fight back is delivering results and that Russia is in no position to dictate terms for any peace deal. The joint statement and comments from leaders suggest Trump has warmed to Zelensky's argument after years of skepticism. Trump told the press conference that Russia was losing more soldiers than Ukraine in the war, describing Moscow as the offensive party in the conflict. Of course they are. They rolled in. Trump showed a real change in approach regarding the Ukraine war. French President Emmanuel Macron said earlier in the day, other European leaders made similar comments. The G7 summit in Canada last year ended without any joint stance on Ukraine. This time, ahead of its glitzy dinner in the Versailles Palace with Macron, and Trump called the G7 summit a

0: success. However, any hopes of strong-arming Moscow into peace talks still rely on Trump commitments, which can be elusive. The U.S. president made his I'm the boss remark to G7 chiefs and reporters as he arrived to take a seat at a session on a global economic security in Macron with Macron. See, I think if you just say it like that through your nose the whole time, you're speaking French, aren't you?
1: Yeah, I think that's how they do it.
0: People right there go, wow, he's multilingual, that guy. So there you go. The president walked out, said, I'm the boss. And you know what? I got to be honest with you. I don't know why Zelensky's there. He's not a G7 partner. I have no idea why anybody would warm to his wants and desires in this war. I'm against Russia and what they did. Don't get me wrong. But this guy squandered, and I think self-enriched. It's my opinion he self-enriched on the money that we sent over to Ukraine. Money that was earmarked to keep businesses afloat in Ukraine and give people a couple of bucks walking around money. That's what Joe Biden said at the time. Paying pensions in Ukraine, as we're wondering why the price of eggs were so high under Biden. So I don't want the president to warm up to Ukraine. I want the president to say, this is going to end the conflict, end it now. I don't think Zelensky has any leverage, because I think that he's acted like a little dictator who is a puppet who was put in place, probably by this country, to be honest. By this country, I mean us, not France. 833-JOE-PAGS, 833-563-7247, joepags.com. The president did talk about the deal, and he says it's not final. The MOU, the Memorandum of Understanding. Here's from News Nation. Deal signed electronically. Trump says ending war helps stop economy from tanking. Trump says deal will help the U.S. economy. President Donald Trump suggested today that fears of a weakening U.S. economy were a big driver of his administration's work to negotiate an initial deal to end the Iran war. Quote, every time we talked about the possibility of peace, the stock market shot up like a rocket ship, he said during a news conference to wrap the G7 summit in France. The stock market is more brilliant than anybody there is. Okay. Trump also said that the one thing I didn't want to see is I didn't want to see the economic catastrophe. He said that could have happened if the war had continued. The one president I did not want to be was the late, great Herbert Hoover, he said, referring to the president whose policies helped exacerbate the Great Depression. As negotiations are set to start in earnest in Iran, the Pentagon's AI chief testified this week that Grok AI chatbot is critical to national security, has been used throughout the war with Iran. According to The Hill, Cameron Stanley, the chief digital and artificial intelligence officer for the Department of Defense, war, wrote that the chatbot enabled U.S. forces to deploy over 2,000 munitions to 2,000 distinct targets within 96 hours during Operation Epic Fury, a testament to the greatly increased operational efficiency made possible by the Grok Gov model. Okay? So now they're talking about Grok, which is, of course, the AI for... or of Elon Musk. So Elon Musk's AI was used in helping to prosecute this operation with Iran. That's very interesting to me. I use Grok, but I also use ChatGPT. If you're not using AI, you should probably jump on board. It's been around for a minute now, and it's going to be very, very necessary in the future. The Memorandum of Understanding includes 14 key points. And then they put up the full text can be read by clicking here. I wonder if that's the full text released by the Department of War, or by the president. The memorandum isn't a final deal, but it starts a planned 60-day negotiation period in Switzerland. That's expected to begin this Friday, so in 2 days. The first point of the deal calls for all military action to stop, including all fighting in Lebanon. Both sides also agreed not to initiate any war or military, and he says where, they meant war, or military option against each other, and to refrain from threatening each other. The text also certifies that the amount of at least $300 billion for the reconstruction of Iran after the war, with the U.S. granting all sanctions waivers and permissions needed. Okay, that's the sticking point, because I don't want a dime of my money or yours to go to Iran. Does Iran get $300 billion of American money? I think Peter Ducey is the one who asked this question of President Trump today.
2: President, do you trust the MOU?
3: Have I read it?
2: Well, it's been reported that it includes a $300 billion reconstruction fund.
0: That actually doesn't sound like Peter Ducey.
2: Funded by Gulf allies. That's
3: no,
2: false.
3: It's false. That people, you can invest if you want. I mean, what am I going to do? Say nobody's ever allowed to invest? No, we're not investing. We're not putting up 10 cents. And People can decide to do that, but that's up to them. I mean, do you want me to say nobody's ever allowed to invest in a country? I'll say it with Egypt. Nobody's allowed to invest in Egypt. Am I supposed to say that?
2: I'm asking whether...
3: We are not investing in it, and we do not have a fund.
2: Are you asking the Gulf countries?
3: No, I'm not. I'm not. If they do it, fine, but I would...
0: Let's just follow the course of questioning here. Because in it, allegedly, it says they get $300 billion, and he says, we're not giving them a dime. He says, are you asking Gulf countries to give them this money? And he says, no, I'm not. No, I'm not. So again, the $300 billion jumped off immediately.
3: Say they won't be doing it for a while until they find out the behavior. It's a behavior thing, but we are not invested. That's a false story that got picked up incorrectly from a statement that was pretty well made, I think. Maybe a little bit, could have been a little more accurate, frankly. But it's a story. We are not investing 10 cents. Don't forget, there's never been anybody that's been so tough on Iran. This should have been done by Clinton and Barack Hussein Obama. It should have been done by Biden. It should have been done by Bush. It could have been done by a lot of people. This has been going on for 47 years. They've ripped you off for 47 years, and I'm the only one that did anything about it. They never shot missiles at anybody. We wiped out their Navy. We wiped out their military. We wiped out their Air Force. They have no anti-aircraft. They have no radar. You know, the reason oil stayed low is because we were taking ships out every night that you didn't even know about. 2 days ago, 3 days ago, a month ago, we took out 22 ships. We averaged from 15 to 25 ships a night. Nobody knew that. Our Navy did a great job. Nobody knew what was happening. That's why oil didn't go to $300 a barrel. It went to 125, 115. Now it's at 72, 73. I heard it's lower than that now. I haven't seen it in the last couple of hours. No, we were very tough, and we took out a man named Soleimani. Remember that? You know? You think this would have happened if you were alive? The evil genius? He was an evil genius. People forget that. I took out Soleimani in my first term. Without that, you don't have the situation that we're in today where we dominated. We dominated. We wiped out their military. And because we did that, and then we put up the blockade, which was totally effective. Not one ship got...
0: I mean, he says it's not in there. The alleged MOU that's being circulated from the Middle East and elsewhere is saying that it's in there. Doesn't say that we're giving it to them. I don't know where it's coming from. I don't want to rebuild Iran. Let Iran sell its oil and rebuild itself. So he says it's not coming from the United States. He says not a dime. But he can't stop others from investing in them. And maybe the countries around them will on their own invest in them. But I'm not really sure what we're to believe. I believe the president. I think that he's somebody who's doing his best in telling the truth. But what is the $300 billion that we're talking about? So during the break, I'll click on that link and I'll see if it's actually something official. And I'll see what it says about the $300 billion. But where are you on this MOU? Where are you on the talk starting this Friday? Where are you on the theocracy staying in place? Do you think there's a plan that we don't yet know about to get rid of the theocracy and give these people freedom and at least a path to some semblance of less authoritarian rule in Iran? 833-JOE-PAGS, 833-563-7247, or go to joepags.com, scroll down, click on contact. 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
0: Great to have you. Thanks. I appreciate you stopping by. The Joe Pag Show coming your way on a Wednesday. Glad to have you here. There's a lot going on. Dr. Sheila Nazarian next hour. She is, of course, a famed plastic surgeon, and she's from Iran. Has a lot to say about the MOU, about the future of Iran. Are we looking at the workings of a deal that's not really just what we're hearing about? It's much more than that. We're going to get into that and then some with the doctor. She's always a good interview. You'll see her on Fox all the time. Been on Newsmax a lot lately as well. I do have the text of the Memorandum of Understanding as reported by News Nation. I'll get into some of the details of it. But the most important part is this $300 billion, and I want to know what's going on with it. The text of the agreement between the U.S. and Iran, which is expected to be signed Friday, was read to media outlets. A memorandum of understanding sets the stage for a 60-day negotiation period set to begin Friday in Switzerland. Here's the full document titled Islamabad Memorandum of Understanding between the United States of America and the Islamic Republic of Iran, as it was read out by a senior White House official. So this has been put out by the White House. It's interesting. Why yesterday did they say they weren't going to put it out? Or that I don't know if it's going to be put out. Today it is out. Good. Okay, this is actually from the White House. Number one, the United States of America, Islamic Republic of Iran, their allies, current war, blah, blah, blah, MOU. Going to stop the war, going to stop the fighting. Number two, the United States of America, and there's a lot more to that number one. Go and check it out for yourselves. The United States of America and the Islamic Republic of Iran undertake to respect each other's sovereignty and territorial integrity and refrain from interfering in each other's internal affairs. Number three, the United States of America, Islamic Republic of Iran, commit to negotiating and achieving a final deal to a maximum of 60 days, extendable, blah, blah. The removal of the naval blockade within 30 days, vessels through the Strait of Hormuz. Let's get to the actual $300 billion. That's number six. I'm going to read the entire number six. And again, go look this up yourselves. It looks like it was released by the White House today. So this is actually from them. This is the actual memorandum of understanding. Number six, the United States of America undertakes with regional partners to develop a definitive, mutually agreed plan with at least U.S. dollars, $300 billion, for the reconstruction and economic development of the Islamic Republic of Iran. The mechanism of the implementation of this plan will be finalized as part of a final deal within 60 days. All required licenses, waivers, and permissions needed for the relevant financial transactions will be granted by the United States of America. What? And number seven, United States of America undertakes to terminate all types of sanctions against the Islamic Republic of Iran, including the United Nations Security Council resolutions, i.e., IAEA Board of Governors resolutions and all unilateral U.S. sanctions, primary and secondary, in an agreed-upon schedule as part of the final deal. The Islamic Republic of Iran and the United States of America acknowledge the critical importance of the sanctions termination issue above mentioned and express their intentions to immediately address these issues in the negotiations in order to achieve mutual agreement of them. Yeah, no. Now, it also said the Islamic Republic of Iran reaffirms that it shall not procure or develop nuclear weapons. I'm going to read you the entirety of number eight when we come back, which talks about the nukes. But I don't like this whole thing. Sanctions have to go away. They somehow get $300 billion. Huh? Keep it here.
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9: Equipment man is behind bars in connection to child abuse allegations involving a 7-week-old infant. Emery Cole Williford, 20, was arrested June 8th. His arrest comes after he and the baby's mother took the infant to a local hospital. Officials said the baby was then transferred to a Tallahassee hospital, where medical testing revealed that the infant had numerous broken bones. No details regarding what led to the injuries were shared in the statement. This is an ongoing investigation. A new gun manufacturing facility is coming to Thomasville, bringing a $22 million investment and 120 skilled jobs to the county. Rideout Arsenal is building a new facility in the Plantation Oak Industrial Park on the northwest side of town. The business specializes in manufacturing a unique kind of pistol. Economic development leaders say that the company is working to hire for positions now, with plans to start operations in September. This is Rich Linnea with your Real Talk 93.3 local news update, brought to you by Macklemore Systems, Tallahassee's go-to Mac store. 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
10: I'm Chief Meteorologist Casanova Nurse with ABC 27 First to Know Weather. Patches of overcast sky across our area this evening, with a few rounds of showers and thunderstorms developing from the southwest moving northeast. We could have more coverage inland through the early to mid-evening hours. And then overnight, some periods of passing showers possible, with considerable cloud cover remaining and temperatures in the 70s. From the ABC 27 First to Know Weather Center, I'm Chief Meteorologist Casanova Nurse.
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0: you. Thanks. I appreciate you stopping by. There's a lot going on, lots to get to. I think sometimes people think this is the I agree with everything Donald Trump says show, and it's not. I agree with everything that Donald Trump does show, it's not. Voted for President Trump 3 times. I'm a huge supporter of his, even to this day. I'm just reading the MOU. I'm reading what it says. Now, I want to give you a Judge Judy reference because I think it's important. You guys, if you listen to my show for any amount of time, you know that I have a great affinity for Judge Judy. We love watching the show even to today. She's got a show called Judy Justice. We're still watching it. I like Judge Judy and her very, very logical, very straightforward way of looking at things. Sometimes you'll have a person come in and say, I hired this body shop to fix the body of my car after a car crash. And I have the contract on what they're going to do, the scope of work. They're going to fix the driver's side bumper. They're going to redo the paint and the clear coat. They're going to, and just there's a list of what it is. And at the bottom it says how much it's going to cost. But then the plaintiff says, or the defendant says, but he then told me later he'd do me a favor and upgrade the clear coat to the newest clear coat that'll last 10 years instead of 2 years. And Judge Judy will look at the defendant and the plaintiff, the litigants, and she'll say, is it in the contract? No, this was verbal. You can't have a verbal outside of the four corners of the actual contract. So if it says Joe's Body Shop is going to fix the car for this amount of money, and this is the scope of the work, the left front fender, the driver's side fender, going to redo the clear coat to the factory spec, not going to give you the 10-year clear coat. If they say afterwards, plus on top of it, I'll give you $25,000 verbally, it doesn't matter. That's not in the contract. The contract is what's legally binding. Now, the MOU isn't legally binding. It's certainly signed by both parties, and there's an intent there to get something done. But if you want me to look at the actual memorandum of understanding and look at number 6, and you want me to say it doesn't say they're getting $300 billion, and the reason why you're saying that is because the president did some press conference and explained it. And then J.D. Vance did a press conference and he explained it. Then somebody went on The View and they explained it. Then they went on Fox Business and they explained it. That doesn't matter. What matters is what's in writing in the MOU. Because Lynn, who's great, reported to me that the president said that was money that it's already Iran's and that it's owed to them or whatever else. It doesn't matter if the president said it. It doesn't say that in number 6. It just says they're getting money, U.S. dollars. And then Paul says, yeah, but J.D. Vance and the President Trump have explained it. What are you confused about? I'm not confused at all. I want to know what it says in the MOU, and now we know. That's it. That is the scope of the contract. That's the four corners of the contract. Now, as they negotiate over 60 days, they'll come to an actual treaty, an actual deal that will be the final. This is just initial. This is not final, and I take President Trump's word at that. But he was asked about the $300 billion, and he didn't talk about how it's their money. Then he asked about, are you asking the Middle East to invest? And he said, well, I'm not asking them to, but they can. You can invest if you want, he said to the reporter. And he's right about all that. So explaining beyond the scope of the actual deal doesn't help anything. Do I trust the president is going to make a good deal? I do. I think he's a great deal maker. Do I trust that J.D. Vance is working in good faith? Absolutely. But this does not say they're getting their money, their own money. This doesn't say that. I'm going to tell you what it says again, and Judge Judy would say, you know what, Pags, you're right. And Alan Dershowitz would say, you know what, Pags, you're right. It's what's in the scope of the actual written deal that has been digitally signed by both parties. And I'm not coming out against President Trump. I'm just telling you what the deal says. He can say anything he wants on top of that. It doesn't matter. The MOU is what matters. The United States of America, number 6. Undertakes with regional partners to develop a definitive, mutually agreed plan with at least U.S. dollars $300 billion for the reconstruction and economic development of the Islamic Republic of Iran. The mechanism for the implementation of this plan will be finalized as part of the final deal within 60 days. All required licenses, waivers, and permissions needed for the relevant financial transactions will be granted by the United States of America. It doesn't say it's their money. It doesn't say the Middle East isn't going to invest. It doesn't say we're not going to give them the money. Now, I trust the president when he says we're not going to send them a dime of our money. I trust you. Then he says, no, I'm not asking the Middle East to invest. He didn't say they're not going to. He just said I didn't ask him to, which means they can. And he certainly didn't say it's their money already, not in the one question and answer I had here. He might have said that in a press conference other than this, but I'm reporting to you what I know. This is why you guys trust me. Even if it's uncomfortable, you trust I'm going to tell you the truth of what it is that we know. And number 7 is very important as well. This is about the United States of America terminating all sanctions. That's a big deal. Iran is getting a big deal here that all sanctions will be finalized and ended, and the blockade will be ended and all that stuff if they come to a final deal. This is what the Memorandum of Understanding says. Number 8 is very important. The Islamic Republic of Iran reaffirms that it shall not procure or develop nuclear weapons. The United States of America and the Islamic Republic of Iran have agreed to resolve the disposition of stockpiled enriched material pursuant to a mechanism that will be mutually agreed upon in accordance with the schedule mentioned in paragraph 7 of the minimum methodology to downblending on site or on-site under the supervision of the IAEA. The two parties also agreed to discuss the issue of enrichment and other mutually agreed matters related to the Islamic Republic of Iran's nuclear needs based on a satisfactory framework being agreed upon in the final deal. The final deal will confirm the provisions of this paragraph. The United States of America and the Islamic Republic of Iran acknowledge the critical importance of nuclear issues above mentioned and express their intention to immediately address these issues, in the negotiations in order to achieve mutual agreement on them. Okay? Again, they're agreeing to the disposition of the stockpile. What does that mean? Are we going to go in there and take the nuclear dust, as the president calls it? Are we going to go in there and get the enriched nuclear material, uranium? Is Russia going to do it? Is China going to do it? Are we going to do it? No. What this paragraph says, number 8 says, and I'm pretty good at understanding what I'm reading, it says they're going to do something to downblend it, to make it less enriched or not enriched at all, on site. And the IAEA will be the organization that oversees this in agreement with the United States of America and with Iran. I'm not mincing any words. I'm not saying that J.D. Vance and President Trump are lying outside of this deal. I'm just telling you nothing of what anybody says. I can say anything I want about the deal right now, and it's just opinion. It doesn't matter. What matters is what this actually says. Okay? This is what it says. You can only go by what it says. Now, again, the final deal will be different. And the final deal, I think, will be one that benefits us and those who are peaceful in the Middle East more than it'll benefit Iran. But right now, Iran's going to get the end of the sanctions, going to get the end of the blockade, and it's going to get $300 billion from somebody. That's what it says. So this deal we're signing today is an actual treaty or an actual deal. Iran's getting a lot. Now, if you're mad at me for saying that, let me say it again. I know and have interviewed President Trump 15 times, and I like him. I'm not going by the way of some of these nut jobs that, like, hate Trump now. Nothing like that. I'm just going to tell you the truth of what's in there. Now, had there not been an MOU, or had we not seen it, and the president came out and said what he said, I could only use him as the source. But now that I've seen it, don't you want me to tell you what it actually says? I think you do. Let me go to the phone lines. It's going to be Ken, who's in San Antonio. Ken, what's going on? Hi.
1: Hey, Joe. I appreciate you taking a call.
0: You bet.
1: I just want to weigh in on the theocracy issue that you asked. So what happens to the theocracy?
0: Yes.
1: Is it going to remain? Well, so far, President Trump has shown an extreme amount of patience and restraint with them, and good for him. However, the Iranian people haven't done it their job. And so as far as the MOU and going forward, hey, if they don't cooperate to the letter, I say it's off. Fork Island,
0: 100%.
1: Gone.
0: No, I agree. Let me ask you a question, though, because you bring up something that's been brought up before, and I don't mean to interrupt, but it's very interesting to me before you move on. How exactly can the Iranian people step up and do anything? They don't have arms. They don't have internet for the most part. A lot of them don't have electricity. They're dealing with 70 to 80% inflation because of the smart moves by President Trump. How do they overthrow the theocracy if they don't have the guns or the means to do it?
1: No, I agree with you 100%. I mean, I would be surprised if we haven't armed them to a certain degree, but
0: We tried. We gave the arms to the Kurds, and the Kurds kept them.
1: Well, shame on the Kurds.
0: Yes.
1: Shame on us.
0: Yeah. So how does this thing shake out, Ken?
1: You know, we're going to see, but I think my belief is we end up destroying Fargo Island and critical infrastructure.
0: Yeah, I'm very surprised that we didn't take Carg Island. I'll be honest with you, because if that would have happened, that would have been a major move, and then we would have had all the leverage. We still have all the leverage as it is. I just don't like that it sounds like Iran is getting a lot here.
1: Well, I'm with you on that, but I trust President Trump. Yes. I think he'll make a good deal for our country and the world.
0: Well, you and I agree, Ken. Honestly, I do trust him, but I'm going to always tell the truth, and I trust that the final deal will look very, very different than this. This sounds like it was just to get the Iranians at the table. This sounds like it was just to get them to sit down, and now let's really hash it out. No way anybody, $300 billion to rebuild the country, screw you. You shouldn't have been these horrible people. And lifting all the sanctions just because? Why? The people of Iran aren't free. The theocracy is still in place. They don't love Israel today or the United States today. I mean, what do we get out of it? That's all I'm saying. Let me go to Dave in Delaware. Dave, what's going on? Hi.
2: Hello, Mr. Pags. How are you doing today?
0: Living the dream, my friend. Talk to me.
2: Well, actually, I had one thing I wanted to ask you first before we get into what you're currently talking about, and it was about a previous statement you made, and that was you said something about you believe that most people that are listening to you really don't care about the Iran war or, you know, military action that's happening right now.
0: Yeah, I believe that, yeah.
2: And you know what? That kind of blew my hat off because I was like, well, I mean, I'm like way concerned. Maybe I'm overly concerned, but I thought everybody else was. Now, have you seen this, like, actively with people you know and everything?
0: Yes. You have to understand, I've got about 3 million followers on social media. I've got on TikTok 1.1 million, over 500,000 on Instagram. I've got 250,000 on YouTube. I've got 475,000 on Facebook. And Dave, I've covered this a lot. I've done in-depth interviews with military members, with people who have been in the government, who are still in government now. I've talked to Iranians. I've talked to people who are overseas in Israel. And every time I post, and it's, you know that I do quality work, I do the best I can. Every time I post about Iran, it gets very little views, gets very little traction, and people just don't seem to care. Now, I said it. It's the most important thing in the world. You heard me say that, right? I think it's the most important thing in the world, and people should be very engaged in it. But I'm just a truth teller, and they're not engaged.
2: Well, I've got 200,000 chickens that I go to every day, so I don't really see as many people as you do. So I guess most of my day is spent listening to talk radio.
0: All right, so your chickens are very concerned about Iran. I love that. I love it.
2: And then so what I did want to say, though, is I think to the point for, like, where they put this in the MOU about the $300 billion. Now, here's my thought, because there's a couple different things about this. You say, as it states that, it states it, but it also doesn't state anything else. And from what I looked up before, defending this, the MOU must state sufficiently clear and definitive terms who, what, when, how. Vague or incomplete MOUs are less likely enforceable as well.
0: Right.
2: So this could be just a chess move by said that was my first thought.
0: No, I agree with you. It's just like I just said. No, David, I think you're spot on. This is very vague in some areas. It doesn't say who's giving them the money. It just says that they're getting it. And I think that was probably a smart move. Like I just said, I think this is to get Iran at the table. And an MOU is not something that is binding like a treaty would be. So this is to get them to the table. I just don't like the way it looks right now. It looks front-loaded that Iran gets more than I would like it to get. But I know the president will make a good deal. But I'm always going to be an honest teller of truth, and I'm going to read you what it says, and what it says, what it says.
2: And I almost wonder if it was purposely done that way by Trump as one of his chess moves in order to get the media in a frenzy, to get Iran in a frenzy, and then he's going to, you know, turn around and checkmate the queen or something like that again.
0: I wouldn't doubt it.
2: That's the other thought I had about it, but yeah, I agree with you 100% on it. Yes, it could be done more professionally, but this could be on purpose, is the plain thought.
0: But, and listen, I think that you're probably spot on. Tell the chickens I said hi. We appreciate you out of Delaware. It is 833-JOE-PAGS, 833-563-7247, joepags.com. When I talk to Dr. Nazarian next hour, she says kind of the same thing. Because, listen, I'm not bragging, but I've got people in the government that do contact me. I've got people DM me. I've got people that text me. And they're all saying, take a breath. It's going to be okay. He knows what he's doing. And I'm like, I know that he knows what he's doing. I'm just reporting the facts that are out there right now. So I certainly I'm not somebody here saying the president did a bad deal and he's no good and blah, blah, blah. I'm somebody who's saying this is what it says. This is what it does. I'm not happy with it right now, but I do think that something better is going to come once you get them to the table in Switzerland. 833-JOE-PAGS, 833-563-7247, joepags.com. 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
0: Glad to have you. We will get in-depth even more with this next hour with Dr. Sheila Nazarian, great, great plastic surgeon. And no, she's not done any work on me. Although, before we started today, I was like, hey, can you take on these eyelids? What the hell's going on with my eyelids? But great information from her. She's from Iran originally. And we talk a lot about what the next steps probably look like. Let me go back to the phone lines and say hello and welcome to who's been on here? Greg, San Antonio. Hi, talk to me.
15: Hey, Joe, it's Greg driving back from Randolph here in San Antonio, back up to Fair Oaks.
0: Great.
15: Hey, I just wanted to point out, you've mentioned a couple of times about how it gives the Iranians $300 billion. And kind of along the lines of what you and Dave and Ken, I believe, were sort of dancing around, I'd like to just draw your attention to the actual action word, action verb, if you will, for that. That I think the actual action verb is undertake an effort.
0: Yes, undertakes.
15: So to me, that does, so that does not mean you can undertake an effort by setting up a GoFundMe account.
0: That's true. That's absolutely
15: true.
0: That doesn't
15: mean that you're going to give somebody in this preliminary stage of these negotiations, because I agree with you, it's not a binding contract,
0: right,
15: so to speak, at this point.
0: Right.
15: But the written thing that it does say is undertake an effort or undertake something. And so what that means is you undertake that by saying, hey, Qatar and Kuwait and Saudi Arabia and the United States,
0: right,
15: let's go ahead and set up a GoFundMe. And whether or not it meets $300 billion or not is irrelevant.
0: It's a great, Greg, it's a great point. You hear the music. I got to hit a hard break here. Great point. But later in number 6, it also says at least $300 billion. This isn't binding. They're not being handed a check for $300 billion. I'd like to know where it's supposed to come from. And again, I'm being told by Chet, it's their money. Trump can say that. It's not in the MOU. So I think it's a valid point. 833-JOE-PAGS, joepags.com. Coming back.
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21: News this hour from Town Hall. I'm Keith Peters in Washington. President Trump says the agreement with Iran should be signed shortly.
22: Tomorrow, maybe the next day. Thank you. Deals. All my whole life is all about deals. That's all I ever did is make deals. And crazy things happen with deals. I've gone into deals where it's a guarantee. No way it can not be signed. And it doesn't get signed. And I've gone into deals that you have no chance of making, and they go like nothing. So, but we're going to most likely sign a deal. They want to sign a deal.
21: A draft agreement by the United States and Iran calls for Tehran to, at a minimum, dilute its stockpile of highly enriched uranium. The deal would also waive but not permanently end sanctions on the country. It will be a very closely watched governor's race in Georgia now that the Republican candidate who will be running against the former Atlanta mayor has been chosen. Correspondent Laura Winters reports.
23: Former Atlanta mayor Democrat Keisha Lance Bottoms, who has very close ties to the Biden administration, will face Georgia Republican businessman Rick Jackson. She tells CNN that she would put Biden up against Trump's record any day of the week. Georgia remains one of the country's most evenly divided battleground states, with voters in rural areas predominantly voting Republican and major cities like Atlanta, where voters mostly vote for Democrats. President Trump won the state in the last election cycle. Republican Governor Brian Kemp cannot run again due to term limits. Laura Winters reporting.
21: The Federal Reserve kept its key rate unchanged Wednesday, yet nearly half the central bank's policymakers said they could support a rate hike later this year, an unexpectedly aggressive outcome that could disappoint President Trump and suggests heightened concerns about persistent inflation. On Wall Street, the Dow down by 507 points. More at townhall.com.
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21: Senator Bernie Sanders is proposing a plan to give Americans ownership stakes in the country's largest artificial intelligence companies. Bob Agnew reports.
26: Sanders' legislation would impose a one-time 50% tax on the stock of major AI companies and place those shares into a sovereign wealth fund to be overseen by an independent commission. Sanders estimates the fund would be worth roughly $7 trillion and provide annual payments to Americans. While the idea of public ownership of AI companies has been backed by President Trump and AI executives, Sanders' proposal goes far beyond that, with the public having decision-making power over the companies. Bob Agner reporting.
21: Shoppers stepped up their spending in May, surpassing economists' expectations as temperatures warmed and gasoline prices leveled off. Retail sales rose 0.9%. News and analysis at townhall.com. From Washington, I'm Keith Peters. The Gilgo Beach serial killer gets life in prison as victims' families address him in court.
1: Relatives of eight women murdered by New York's Gilgo Beach serial killer Rex Uhrman laid into him Wednesday before he was sentenced to life in prison without parole. Melissa Bartholomew's sister Amanda Funderburg recounted how Uhrman called her to taunt her about sexually assaulting and killing her sister. Uhrman, addressing the court in a low voice, said, "I am responsible for all that was said in this room." The judge asking, "Are you at least a little sorry?" The Long Island father, who had gone undetected, nodded and appeared to mouth yes to the judge, who said, "You are disgusting, a despicable man, if you are a man at all." Julie Walker, New York.
21: Three different models of aircraft have crashed in recent days in the U.S., killing 21 people in Missouri, California, and Texas, and leading to federal investigations into the causes. More at townhall.com.
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0: Great radio stations across the land from our flagship 550 KTSA in San Antonio. It is the Joe Pags Show. Along with Polo, CJ's in for Sam. Appreciate her being along for the ride. And you're here, too. Glad to have everybody along for the ride. Going to get back to where Ron at the bottom of the hour with Dr. Sheila Nazarian. And it's a really great conversation because, A, you probably know her. Polo, do you know which show she started in? I never watched it, but there was some plastic surgery show on one of the networks that Dr. Sheila Nazarian was in charge of. Some sort of a, I don't think it was called Nip and Tuck. I think that was a drama or a comedy,
8: right,
0: or something. But
8: yeah, I don't recognize the name.
0: CJ, you happen to watch Dr. Sheila Nazarian on the TV?
9: No, I don't know who
0: that is. Well, can you look it up for me, please?
8: Sure.
0: And it's spelled exactly how it sounds. There is a name of a show that I never watched, but that she was a plastic surgeon on it. She's on Fox all the time now. She's been on Newsmax a lot lately. She's somebody literally who escaped Iran with her mother. And when she was like 7 or 8 years old, we've had her on before, and she's great. And she has some concerns about this deal as well. We get into it. But again, let me let you all off the hook before you, you know,

0: trust that the president and the vice president have a good plan. This is not the final plan, and it shouldn't be, because it gives Iran way too much, in my opinion. All that said, I want to get into something off the beaten path that Polo sent my way. And this one's weird. Completely off the news path. I just want to know if you would do what this couple did. IVF, in vitro fertilization, they were able to conceive, had the fertilized egg implanted, went through the process of having the child, and the child isn't theirs. What? Let me give you the story from TMZ. Couple keeping baby that isn't genetically theirs, written by TMZ staff. And there's the couple. It's a white couple. I don't think I'm crossing any boundaries by saying the baby is at least brown. In the story, it probably will say the ethnicity of the baby. It's clear this is not this couple's child. A Florida couple who gave birth through IVF were shocked to learn the baby isn't genetically theirs, but they still want to be her mother and father, and they've struck a deal with biological parents. Here's the deal. Tiffany Score and Stephen Mills are suing Fertility Center of Orlando for allegedly implanting the wrong embryo. Tiffany gave birth to Shay Score Mills, who doesn't look like her Stephen, to say the least, I added. Tiffany and Stephen, who have finally reached a custody agreement with their daughter's biological parents, according to the court documents obtained by People 6 months after Tiffany gave birth. The filing says Tiffany and Stephen retain their rights to continue as Shay's permanent custodial parents. I mean, if I can describe it, she's blonde hair, blue eyed, whiter than I could ever be. And the baby is black or Indian or something. And the lady's very happy. I mean, God bless him for wanting to keep the child. I'm just wondering, would you want to keep the child? I think the child should go to her biological parents, probably, but I'm a man. I don't carry children. I'll ask CJ in a minute what she would do. Tiffany and Steve announced in April that they've tracked down Shay's parents through genetic testing. A representative for the couple told People Tiffany and Steve recognize the public interest in the details of their IVF experience, and they appreciate the role the news media has played in bringing them and Shay to the point where Shay's genetic parents were able to be identified and fears about Shay's future have been settled. The rep continued, Tiffany and Steve are committed to respect their privacy concerns of Shay's genetic parents, with whom they have begun to and intend to continue to foster a relationship of friendship and trust. They're also committed to protecting Shay from harmful intrusion on her privacy. Tiffany and Steve have produced and stored three viable embryos with Fertility Center of Orlando and are now transporting their remaining embryo to another facility, according to the court docs. Fertility Center of Orlando announced in April that it will close down and be replaced by another facility. Well, I would think so. Make a mistake like that. So you go through the process. You can't do it the usual way, the natural way. You get IVF, which I am all for. You have the fertilized egg implanted in the mother's uterus. You assume that it's from the man and the woman who are having the baby. Baby comes out, ain't their baby. But they want to keep it. Napola, we're a couple of dudes. What would you do in this situation?
1: I don't know. That's tough. Because... did they mention what happened to their baby?
0: No. They just never implanted it. They implanted the wrong fertilized egg. They never implanted their egg.
1: I mean, I guess because they've already gone through that 9-month period of expecting the baby and getting close to what they thought was their baby.
0: Right.
1: I guess at that point it becomes their baby. I mean...
0: But I mean, the parents of the child, the literal parents... genetic parents exist.
1: Yeah. But it sounds
0: and
1: like
0: clearly they were going through IVF as well because they had an egg there.
1: Yeah. And it sounds like they got paid off or whatever.
0: Oh, yeah. They've come to an understanding. An agreement means they got paid off.
1: Right.
0: I think.
1: Right.
0: All right, CJ. You're the mom here on the staff. Fill me in. What do you do?
2: I absolutely would keep the baby.
0: Really?
2: Nourished and grew inside of me for 9 months. Yeah. I mean, yeah, that's my baby. That would make sense to me.
0: But you know the parents wanted a baby, and the parents do exist. That doesn't matter?
2: I mean, if I'm the one who, you know, nourished it and made it grow, basically, yeah, that would be my baby.
0: This is exactly why men can't have babies, because I cannot relate. I'd be like, yeah, that's not my baby. You know what I mean? But you're saying without a doubt, because your body goes through all this stuff, then of course you're like, yeah. I did the work. Why am I not getting the baby? What's going on?

0: Would have a very hard time letting go of that child, yeah.
1: We got to open the lines. Couple of dudes and a woman, and of course she has a better perspective than either Polo nor or I will ever have. 833-JOE-PAGS, 833-563-7247, joepags.com. Next question has to be this. How much money should this couple get from that fertility clinic that's now closed down? I mean, it's got to be in the millions of dollars, I would think. Can you imagine, like, the body of a child that's growing within you has no connection to you whatsoever, and the whole time you thought it did? The whole time, I wonder if it's going to look like me or look like my husband. I wonder if it's going to look like, you know, other siblings or maybe a relative. Comes out, and it's completely a different ethnicity, ancestry, race, and genetics. I would think they're going to be getting paid a lot of money. And now let's think about the kid. Baby's going to grow up, hopefully make it to adulthood and have a great life. But those aren't really your parents, but they are. They love you. She carried you for 9 months in gestation. She had you. Here you are. And this is your mom. This is your dad. You've got adoptive parents all the time, but this is a very different thing because she actually carried the baby. And you do have existing parents who had the same wish of conceiving a child through IVF. That's what makes it really so crazy to me, that the other parents wanted a baby too. Now, we don't know anything about them, so we don't know if they have a baby or not. But what if they're unable to conceive, and now there's a genetic child that they have that they're not allowed to have as their child? Now, it sounds like this couple is going to include them. This couple did nothing wrong, certainly. And the facility, my God, should be just, I mean, anybody who ran that place should have not a penny left because of how badly they should be sued. But I wonder what those of you watching and thinking, I wonder if you agree with CJ, and you probably do, she makes sense, or if you agree with Polo and me. Polo's like, he still wants to keep the baby. Polo, you want to keep it too, right?
2: I think you do. I think because you've already made that bond over those 9 months, you know? Now, if the parents, the original parents, wanted the child back, I think I would be okay with that as well. But I wouldn't be the one saying, like, I don't want it. You know,
1: CJ, does it matter that the other parents might not have any other kids and this would be their only genetic child?
0: I don't know.
1: Wait, well, what do you mean you don't know? Just asking questions, just wondering. I mean, I get it. I mean, what you're saying makes a lot of sense. For me, I think that would play a role as well. But the good news is that the actual genetic parents are like, yeah, you can keep the baby. They made a deal, and Polo's right. I'm sure they got paid. But whatever they got paid, it should be doubled, tripled, or quadrupled by whoever was running that facility. Your thoughts, 833-JOE-PAGS, 833-563-7247, joepags.com. Definitely want to hear from you on this. I wonder what you think about it. This is, I mean, it's almost like you don't believe it. It's almost hard to believe that this really happened, but it did. And again, don't worry. As Rush would say, the get back to the issues crowd, we'll be getting back to the issues with Sheila Nazarian at the bottom of the hour. And you're going to be very happy to hear that. She's very, very smart and from Iran originally. And again, those of you are going to get all wound up because we're not like, just trust in Trump and Vance. We trust the MOU. And that's the MOU that Trump and Vance said yes to. So we trust that. But yes, there is a light at the end of the tunnel. We don't think it's done by any means. And we think certainly that the end deal will benefit the United States and the Middle East at large much more than it should or will Iran. Meantime, I'm going to tell you about Incogni. 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I want you to picture this. You're at work. Your phone buzzes. It's your kid's number. You know the number. It's your kid's voice. Panicked, saying he's been in an accident, needs money wired right now. You'd move heaven and earth, and I know you would because I would. 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

0: joining us. We've got Dr. Sheila Nazarian at the bottom of the hour. Polo says she was also on that show called The Doctors. That was daytime television. I don't remember her on there, but I didn't watch it that often. I saw it in passing a couple of times, but great interview. She's from Iran. She's got a great perspective on what's going on over there. Also fills us in, why didn't the Kurds, who were armed by President Trump, take those arms down to the people in Iran proper, because they're in the outskirts, sort of. Why not take the weapons down and try to overthrow the theocracy? That was the plan, and they just kept the weapons, which is kind of dumb. But then again, I understand why Kurds would be, you know, a little bit anxious when it comes to promises made by the United States, because George Herbert Walker Bush made them promises, and then Saddam Hussein ended up killing many of them after the Persian Gulf War. All that said, we're talking about a story right now where a husband and wife had their egg and sperm joined. They had a fertilized egg through IVF, going to have that fertilized egg implanted in the mother, which happened. 9 months later, they have the baby, doesn't look anything like them. It's a different ethnicity, different race, different everything. But they want to keep the baby because she carried it for 9 months. Now, the actual genetic parents do exist, and clearly they had eggs at that same facility, at that same clinic, which is now closed down. But now that she has the baby, she wants to keep the baby. They're going to keep the baby. They made a deal with the genetic parents. I kind of feel for the genetic parents, but if they agree to a deal, it's fine. But how much money should this facility or the people who used to run it owe to both of these couples? And would you keep the child knowing that it had no connection to you whatsoever, familiarly? If that's a word, familiarly. Let's go to Kelly, Stockdale, Texas. What's going on, Kelly? Hi.
1: Hey, how's it going, man?
0: Living the dream.
1: My opinion, I'm a girl, obviously, so my opinion is that obviously you go through IVF because you want a child that looks like you genetically, right?
0: Yes.
1: Otherwise, you go through the adoption route.
0: Yes.
1: So I would say, as compassion for the other couple, I would offer them to take over custody of that child, but I would want some kind of compensation, obviously from the clinic, but maybe like a surrogate fee or something.
0: Yeah.
1: That I just, like, you know, took care of your baby for 9 months. But I think, as out of compassion, going through the same process, I would definitely like offer them their baby, like genetically that's theirs, and I still have more eggs that I have another chance. I definitely would want them to be like with their genetic people.
0: That's really interesting, because it's a little different than what I've heard so far, but it makes sense what you say. So you have the child. You know it's not genetically yours. You know that the other couple wanted a baby. Now they have one that could be genetically theirs. Offer it to them first and then go from there. Because I think what this family did was, and I'm not saying they did the wrong thing, they said, look, we carried the child. We love the child. We want to keep the child. Can we do something for you so that we can keep the child? And the genetic family said, yes, it's okay. Let's do this. And we don't know how much money was changing hands or whatever. But I mean, your perspective is like the perspective I would have. Like, well, it's not really mine, and there's some couple that exists that it is theirs, and they wanted a baby. But I guess after carrying it, do you have any children, Kelly?
1: Zero, no.
0: So
1: no.
0: What I'm saying is,
1: but my dogs are my kids.
0: Right, and like my daughter CJ, who's working tonight with us, she's got a couple of great kids, and I get it. You carry for 9 months. That might change your perspective, I guess. As a man, I can never know that. That's why I wondered if you'd gone through that. So I guess that could change things.
1: I mean, maybe it could. I just think that, like, I do have a sister that's gone through so much of the fertility troubles that I do think that, like, if she had that happened to her,
0: right,
1: and her kid was out there, she would totally want that kid that is genetically hers and her husband's that
0: gotcha.
1: Has gone through it for 10 years and couldn't.
0: No, it makes sense. I think your perspective makes a lot of sense, and I appreciate it. Kelly, thank you. Appreciate you calling in. You know, that's the perspective I was looking at as well. This child does have parents that are genetic parents that wanted a baby, but I don't know. Now, you look at it from the genetic parents' perspective and say, but this child grew inside somebody else's body. That's a different thing as well. So I don't know. I think that it's a tough, tough call. I don't fault them for wanting to keep the baby. I just wonder if you would make the same decision. Michelle, what do you think? Hi.
2: Hi, how you doing?
0: I'm living the dream.
2: I'm a mother. I do have 5 children. I didn't go through IVF, but if I were in that situation, I would not want to keep the child. It's not mine.
0: You would not. You'd say no.
2: I want to give the other couple the opportunity to, I want to give the other couple the opportunity to have their child. What if that's their only embryo and then they've lost out, you know?
0: Yeah.
2: So, bigger picture, I definitely would want to be compensated from the clinic, the doctor, but I would treat it similar like the other caller, like a surrogacy situation. go from there.
0: No, I think, Michelle, I think it makes a lot of sense. Your Bluetooth is kind of hard. It's cutting in and out. But definitely I understand where you're coming from. Again, I will never, ever, ever, never have the perspective of a woman who's carried a child. Michelle has had that. The previous caller did not have that. CJ certainly has had that. I just wonder, you know, where you came down on that. It's a tough call because this is a mistake that never, ever, ever, never should have happened. It shouldn't have. You trust the clinic with so much of your personal stuff, what you're trying to get done. You're trying to build this. You're trying to make a family, whatever. And they messed up this badly. It is such a tough equation for a man to ever deal with. And I understand that there are different perspectives now that I've heard them from women on the topic as well. I'm glad. Here's what we know, without a doubt. This baby going to have a happy life because the family that's keeping her obviously really, really, really wanted to keep her because they love her. The family that is saying you can keep her and whatever they're getting in return out of love must be saying, yeah, you should keep her. I don't think you're doing it out of they don't want a child. They clearly want one. That's why they were in the same IVF facility. So it's a tough situation where I think good people probably made a really decent decision about the upbringing of this child and about the possibility of a successful life for the child. So I grant them kudos all the way around. And I want that doctor, not only should the doctor have to pay all sorts of money, but this is negligence, man. I mean, it feels criminal to me, whether it is or not. I'm not a lawyer, but it feels criminal to me. And I wonder if there can be charges. I mean, that is just unbelievably wrong what happened there. 833-JOE-PAGS, 833-563-7247, joepags.com. My interview with Sheriff Richard Mack about the attempted murder of America by George Soros and the left is up and running now on YouTube, joepags.com/YouTube, joepags.com/YouTube. 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
4: This is meteorologist Paul Trombley with your Real Talk 93.3 weather update. Mainly cloudy tonight with a slight chance of rain showers. Lows around 76, south winds 5 to 10 miles per hour. Thunderstorms likely tomorrow. Highs around 86, a blend of clouds and sun. Overcast skies tomorrow night, chance for storms. Lows level off around 76. 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
5: Org.

0: mentioned this in the very beginning. When the president said we're going to Iran, I wasn't very happy about it. I didn't really want us to. But if we're going to, let's do the deed. Let's just get it done. If you're going to go in, make sure that you go in. And the bad guys that have been running that joint for 47 years shouldn't be there anymore. He literally said on night one, the Iranian people have a chance to get their country back for the first time in almost 50 years. And it might be the only chance they get. With this new deal, it doesn't appear as though that's happening right now. And that doesn't make me necessarily very happy. It doesn't make this young lady very happy either. Dr. Sheila Nazarian, of course, Iranian-American plastic surgeon. She's here on Fox News. She's here all over the place. And a friend of ours. Sheila, good to see you again. How are you?
1: Great to see you, Joe. I'm equally as peeved as you are.
0: Well, you and I both heard what he said the first night, and you and I believed him. And I don't think the Iranian people have gotten a chance to get their country back. Did I miss something?
1: Well, I think what he did when he said, you know, help is coming, is I think he sent arms to the Kurds, who ended up keeping it and not giving it to the people. So he mentioned that, you know, later on, actually recently, and he said, you know, I did send weapons and, you know, I think the Kurds kept them. So, yeah. No, I think he wanted regime change. I think he's backtracking on that a little bit to call this, you know, a win. But I don't think it's over. You know, I think this is kind of like a little bit of a pause. I think some of the things he's saying make no sense, which just makes me think that this is all like a smokescreen.
0: Yeah.
1: Like he literally came on, Joe, did you hear that when he came on like yesterday, I think it was. And he was like, yeah, I'm going to have ISIS go deal with Hezbollah. Like it just like, you know what I mean? It just makes absolutely no sense.
0: I didn't hear that.
1: Yeah, he did. He went on TV and he's like, yeah, Israel's doing too much. Let's have Syria deal with Hezbollah. And I'm like,
0: that doesn't make any sense because they kind of agree. They agree with each other. Wait.
1: Right. So I'm like, why don't we have the Houthis go deal with Hamas? Like, it just makes no sense, a lot of the stuff that's happening. And it just, I don't think he's, you know, all of a sudden become a whole new person. I think there's a lot that is being said to either raise oil prices, calm the markets, or, you know, make the markets hit record highs. Bring down inflation, get us to win midterm elections, and open up the strait. You know, first step is what? Open up the strait and demine the strait. After that, we're going to go into 60 days of negotiation. Like, fine, we'll negotiate for 60 more days, whatever it takes, as long as oil is flowing. You know, oil prices are coming down, inflation's coming down, stock market keeps hitting record highs. So I don't think what he's saying right now, we should take it at face value. I think there's a lot of other things happening, but step one, open the strait, check, and we'll take it from there.
0: It is Dr. Sheila Nazarian. Go follow her everywhere. We follow each other on social media. She's amazing. She's here on Fox News, the whole thing. And she's told me that she's got to do something with my eyelids. I mean, we've talked about this. Having said all of that, I think you nailed it when you mentioned that he armed the Kurds. And I think somebody got in his ear and said, this is the way to do it. The Kurds will take the arms. They'll go down. They'll arm the people. 90 million Iranians will then take on the 2 million who are sympathizers or loyalists to the IRGC, and they'll take them out. The Kurds never brought the arms down there. So that was a bad move in that you believe the Kurds. And I don't think the Kurds are going to be honest with us anyway because of the way we left them in Iraq back in the day, that we didn't take care of the Kurds then. I mean,
1: I don't think it's necessarily that, Joe. I think it's because the Kurds, you know, they're everywhere. They're in a lot of different territories, okay. You know, kind of around the borders of Iran in the mountainous areas and kind of more isolated areas. They're not all homogenous, okay? There's different sects.
0: I thought they were.
1: No, they're not all homogenous.
0: Okay.
1: And I think that they live in the neighborhood. And if there's no guarantee that there's going to be regime change, if they come and, you know, side with Israel and America against the Iranian regime, and the Iranian regime is going to stay in place, that's a huge risk for the Kurds. So I don't think that they would not want to see regime change. I don't think they did things. I think they were calculating. You know, we think the Americans might be underestimating the Iranians here and the Iranian regime. We can't guarantee that they're going to be gone, and we are taking a massive risk of annihilation should they stay in place. So,
0: right, and that's sort of the comparison I'm making with Iraq. George Herbert Walker Bush made promises to the Kurds, although they might not be the same Kurds. I hear you, and I'll learn more about that for next time. Mm-hmm. But he made them promises. He said that he was going to keep them safe, and then they all died. I mean, right. Saddam Hussein killed them all. And I mean, that's just after the Persian Gulf War, not after the Iraq War, but after the Persian Gulf War, they helped us big time. And that helped us get Iraq out of Kuwait. And then they just all died. So I see why they'd be trepidatious. Having said that, Why does the IRGC or the theocracy allow them to even exist? They're not following the same exact rules as the theocracy does. Why are they allowing them to exist? I don't want them to die, but how are there Kurds in Iran and getting away with it?
1: Well, I think, again, they're in the periphery. They're not, like, living, you know, in huge amounts in the cities, right? They're in the mountains. They're in the periphery. They're in the border with Iraq. So in order for the Iranian regime to make this a priority, they would literally have to tie up military personnel, arms, everything, to go fight the Kurds in the mountains. Like, what do they care? They're in the mountains.
0: Right.
1: They're doing
0: their
1: own thing. Yeah.
0: And well, that makes sense. It's Dr. Sheila Nazarian. Always appreciate you coming on. So let's break down what we do, because I was really bothered a couple of weeks ago. I bet you probably were, too, that Ahmadinejad was being talked about as an interim guy. I'm like, really? The guy who said the blood of the Jews should flow in the streets, that death to America chants were alive and well while he was in office. I know he doesn't get along with the Ayatollahs right now, but so what? Was Ahmadinejad the guy that you as an Iranian thought would be the right guy to put in place? Because I thought Pahlavi should be the guy, at least for 6 months. Then you have free and fair elections after that. What do you make of that alleged coalition that was going on between us, the Israelis, and Ahmadinejad?
1: So, Joe, I think it's a little bit of utopia to think that they're going to get to free and fair elections in 6 months. I think it's going to be a windy road.
0: Right.
1: This is a regime that is very smart. Think of the Iranian people in America and how smart they are and how successful they have become. Take that same brain and apply a different moral code to it, and you have the regime. So to underestimate the regime and think that they've been in power for 47 years and we're going to have free and fair elections in 6 months is a little unrealistic. I think it's going to be a windy road, and I think we're going to have to tolerate certain people that might be able to throw some weight around and slowly take steps towards that. And we've seen it before. You know, Trump is always like, oh, I have, you know, great relationship with Putin. You know, I have a great relationship with him. I don't know.
0: And it freaks the left out every time he says it. But I get what you're laying down. If you need to use Ahmadinejad for a minute, I get it, in sort of a transitory thing. It's sort of the same thing as this person who's running Venezuela right now, who is the vice president of Maduro. I mean, but she's, you know, in line, this Yeltsin Rodriguez, whatever her name is. But she's in line and doing what Trump wants. So Ahmadinejad could have been somebody that would be more trusted, certainly, than an Ayatollah system.
1: I'm not saying he could have been trusted. Like, I don't think I trust any of these people, like, at all.
0: Zero. He would have been easier to control, though, than the theocracy.
1: Maybe. I mean, and that might be his use, you know? So, you know, we can't apply our democracy. We can't apply, like, even democracy in Iran, Joe, is not going to look like democracy here. Right. I always said it from the beginning. It's going to be a mixture of El Salvador with, you know, millions of people in jail with their heads. Did you see those videos of, like, the El Salvadorian gang members?
0: Yes.
1: Yeah. So it has to be a mixture of that and democracy, which is what it was with the first Shah. You know, that was one of the big criticisms with the first Shah was, oh, he jails all the communists and put them into solitary confinement. You know, teachers aren't allowed to wear hijabs in the classrooms. It's so discriminatory against, you know, observant Muslims. But he was keeping his thumb on the opposition, and he saw what happens in that neighborhood when you let communism and Islamism run wild. So it's not the same. We can't apply the same type of government situation that we enjoy here in America to that neighborhood.
0: It's Dr. Sheila Nazarian. Let me ask a little bit more about the Shah system before it was taken by the revolution, whatever we're calling it, that Jimmy Carter actually let it happen. But let's talk about the Shah system. I've seen videos from the 1970s, or film, I guess, from the 1970s. Women in bikinis, people enjoying the beach, people enjoying, you know, their life in a much more free fashion. You wouldn't be beaten to death if you didn't have your hijab on right. So how did they go from that to this? I mean, I would guess there were still a lot of people who followed Islam in Iran back in the day, or were there none? Because it is an Islamic country now because the government forces you to be. I get it. Most people are actually looking at Christianity. A lot of people are Jews living there that don't dare talk about it. And then there are people who don't believe in anything. But back then, wasn't it still basically a Muslim country? How did the Shah allow for all of that freedom, knowing what a theocracy that follows Islam very fundamentally does now?
1: Well, I mean, it's very similar to other countries. Like, look at how Turkey used to be. Very similar. Look at, you know, parts of Dubai. If you go to a beach club in Dubai, it's so funny. I went there for the first time a couple years ago, and I looked on the internet, said you have to cover yourself and like all this stuff. I get there, I'm at the Four Seasons Jumeirah, everyone's naked. So I was like, I packed bomb. Let me go shopping. But yeah, no, it was very European, like, you know, and so was, you know, Lebanon was, you know, Christian and Muslim. And it's very similar, and it's a cautionary tale for America, because, yes, you know, they installed the Ayatollah thinking that it's going to be an Islamic kind of belt to prevent communism from coming south from Russia. And, you know, they installed the Ayatollah. They didn't like the Shah because he didn't want to give cheap gas for many reasons. And yes, Carter is like the C word for all Iranians. Our left eye starts to twitch when we hear that name.
0: And I'll bet.
1: And so, yeah, you know, it quickly went to an Islamic country. Now, we see the same things here, right? They're like, you know, I saw a teacher was just kicked out of a school system because she allowed Quran to be in her classroom, but not the Bible. I mean, we're seeing it, right? So this sort of like leftist, Marxist, communist, socialist alliance with these Islamists, which have nothing to do with one another and fundamentally would, you know, kill each other, which we saw happen in Iran when the Muslims came into power. They killed all the leftists that helped them get into power. But, you know, the one thing they have in common is they want to see the fall of America and the downfall of the West. They view as colonizers and pure evil. And so they join forces and forget the fact that, you know, Muslims will throw a, you know, LGBTQ person off of a roof.
0: Quick, Queers for Palestine is the most ridiculous sign I've ever seen, and a lot of people fly that. It's Dr. Sheila Nazarian. So let me ask you this, and historically speaking, I think you probably know more about that place than I'll ever understand. I know what happened in Venezuela. Chavez lied and said, we're going to take the riches from the evil rich people and going to spread the wealth and everybody's going to enjoy it. You're going to own all the stuff. And then he ended up keeping all the stuff, and he made sure the government controlled everything. And as he ate prime rib, you're eating your dog in the street. What did the people, the theocracy coming in, what did the revolution tell the people of Iran how this would be better for the Persian people? They have a 3,000 year history, Sheila. It's all going to be all for one for all? You're going to get the riches?
1: Yep, exactly. Why is the Shah living in a castle while there's homeless people on the streets? There's no equity. Exact same, you know, promises of you'll be more free. You know, there'll be more equality as far as wealth is concerned. There'll be more opportunity. Same exact promises. Take Zoran Mamdani's campaign and rinse and repeat.
0: Well, then why exactly do the people of New York fall for that garbage then? You and I were calling it out as it was happening. He was doing Maduro's playbook. He was doing the Ayatollah's playbook. And they all said, hey, affordability. Yay, affordability. And there's no affordability now. And here's a guy that's out there complaining about the guy bringing in a tons of jobs to New York City because he lives in a penthouse. So, I mean, why do we keep falling for the okie-doke? Can't we wake people up? I want to shake them about the shoulder, you know?
1: You know, Joe, when I was running for student body president in the fourth grade, what I did is I promised free ice cream Fridays.
0: I did not have your run for student class president in fourth grade on my card today, but this is great. So you make the promises when you run, and then you do what you want to do once you get it.
1: Exactly. And free is a very I don't know. It's very, very attractive to the people who, you know, maybe feel a little disenfranchised. Maybe they majored in gender studies and can't find a job right now. They think it's unfair. They're you know, their parents did college and now own a home. Well, I did college too, and now I'm just in debt. No one wants to hire me, and I'm living with my parents still. So I think there's a lot of disenfranchised young people, and the big block of people in Iran, as well as here. This all started on college campuses exactly the same. I remember when the flashbangs were going off at UCLA. You know, we call it Tarangelis here. Westwood is little Iran. And all the elders were like, this sounds exactly like pre-revolutionary Iran on the college campuses. Exact same.
0: It is Dr. Sheila Nazarian. 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Of course, world-class plastic surgeon. Also, great commentator on all things that are going on, especially she's from Iran. And we told the story last time of how you got out. As we're watching this unfold, I know that you still support the president. I certainly do as well. But we want some answers. We're not seeing the memorandum of understanding. We don't really know what's out there. Some people overseas are releasing something. They're calling it. We're not sure if that's really it. Who knows? What do you want to see happen? We know the theocracy is in place today, but the buzzing that I'm getting in the conservative circles in my ear, and even some emails and direct messages I'm getting from powerful people, they're going, just take a breath. He's working on it. So do you trust that?
1: Yes, I do. And I'll tell you, it's not without a single day of freak out on my end. I did have clinical depression about 3 days ago. And the next day I called similar friends in D.C. and they're like, just let it play out.
0: Right.
1: Take a deep breath. Everything's going to be okay. And so, you know, I feel better now.
0: We can't name them. But, I mean, these are people that people watching and listening would know. And I'm going, really? Because remember, he said the theocracy would be gone or they'd get a chance to get their country back. Take a breath. No more shooting for a minute. The memorandum is there. Go ahead.
1: I will say this too. You know, I love General Jack Keane on Fox, and he was very angry even up to yesterday. But, you know, I've been going on Newsmax mostly in the last few days, and they always put me on with a general, like a retired general, or you know, somebody that was in strategic planning or military action. They are all so optimistic, Joe. That made me feel better. Yeah, they're like, regime change is coming and it's coming soon. And I'm like, okay.
0: As an American of Iranian descent and somebody from Iran, what if you could press the button? I know you'd make the theocracy go away. That's not an option. What would you like to see happen in the next weeks, in the next months? What would be a positive outcome here? Because for me, and I'm Italian, I'm not Iranian, I don't want the theocracy in place anymore. I think now is the time. What do you want to see happen?
1: You know, my husband has a friend who does some business in Iran, a good guy, and he basically said what he foresees in Iran is similar to Dubai as the most reasonable next step. So you're going to have the same regime in place, but they've realized that, you know, 90% of the country is going to overthrow them if they don't loosen up the grip a little bit. And we already see this in Tehran a little bit, that the women are walking around without hijabs. They're mostly locked. Yeah, there you can watch Wiki Piyadeh. Piyadeh means walking by foot. And there's a page on YouTube called Wiki, like Wikipedia, but it's Wiki Piyadeh. And somebody is just with like a 5K camera walking through the malls, walking through Tehran, walking through different areas. It's really funny. So a lot of women aren't wearing hijabs anymore. I think the most of them, you could still definitely get bothered. Don't get me wrong. It's still, you know, kind of an act of rebellion. But what he predicts, my husband's friend, is that it's going to become like Dubai. In other words, they're going to have to loosen the grip on women. They're going to have to give in a little bit on this iron fist of theocracy if they want to survive.
0: Dr. Sheila Nazarian, there's a lot more there. We got to hit a break on the radio show. Back after this. Stay here.
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0: Glad to have the doctor on. Great insight, great perspective from somebody who is from Iran. And I think she's right on a lot of what she said, if not all of what she said. And I have no idea. Later in the interview, I do ask her, did you win that fourth grade class presidency? And the answer was tragic. Got to hit a break here. We come back. There's a dust up in the major leagues over Pride Night. I'll have that for you when we come back. Stay here.
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17: Hey, Jeff, what's up, buddy?
18: I was just thinking. They never tell you that when you grow up, one of the things that you'll miss are the games that you created with your friends in the neighborhood.
17: Oh, good days.
18: So I would have my buddy come over, and then we'd make up these games that were kind of like a hodgepodge of every game that you've ever played.
17: Kind of like the bikes we built.
18: Correct, yes. And it's a grand experiment. In the beginning, nobody knows how to play the game, and you argue about what the rules are going to be. And in the end, everybody knows how to play the game. By the end of that summer, you know the rules, the neighborhood know the rules, and you play that game like it's the greatest game ever played.
17: But they still try to break the rules, right?
18: Oh, if you ain't cheating, you ain't trying. But at the end, Eddie, you're never going to play it again, and you'll think about it the rest of your life.
17: And the best game you ever played was that game.
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18: I do. I'd like that.
19: Gordo's, bringing the flavor and flair of Cuban food to Tallahassee since 1996.
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20: News this hour from Town Hall. I'm Keith Peters in Washington. Forecasters are keeping a watch on the first Atlantic tropical storm of the season, Arthur, as it moves through parts of Texas and Louisiana. National Hurricane Center forecaster Dan Brown says Tropical Storm Arthur will likely affect parts of the southeastern United States.
21: Most of the heavy rainfall is going to be across Louisiana and then parts of southern Mississippi and Alabama. And then as we move through the latter part of the week, there still is going to be a risk for heavy rainfall across parts of the southeast as kind of the residual moisture from the system remains over that area.
20: Officials urged millions of people along the Gulf Coast to take the storm seriously amid warnings that the storm could dump dangerous amounts of rain in some areas. In Louisiana and Mississippi, some communities set up locations for residents to collect sandbags and clear debris from drainage systems. Germany and Poland are signing a new defense deal as the balance of power in Europe shifts.
22: The new defense agreement puts aside Germany and Poland's complicated past to strengthen European military cooperation at a time of heightened tension with Russia and growing uncertainty over U.S. engagement in Europe. Germany is seeking partners as it moves to revitalize its military, the Bundeswehr, after decades of neglect, with ambitions to build the strongest conventional army on NATO's European side, an effort that could make it a central pillar of European defence in the years ahead, while Poland's importance as a logistic hub for Ukraine, alongside its growing economy and heavy defence investment, has made it a compelling partner for Germany and other core European countries. I'm Charles Ledesma.
20: On Wall Street, the Dow down by 507 points, the Nasdaq dropping 354, with the S&P 500 lower by 91, oil around $76 a barrel. More at Town Hall.
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25: Stocks closed lower on Wall Street after the Federal Reserve indicated it's more likely than before to raise interest rates this year to keep a lid on inflation. 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